0: diplomatic outreach.
1: The visit of Prime Minister to school sent a very positive, very strong signal that we treat India as a serious partner, not only in economy, but also in strategic affairs, in critical technologies. To my understanding, this 2026 can be seen as a year of rediscovery of India for Polish foreign policy.
0: And finally, Poland faces new hunting rules as environmentalists and hunters clash.
2: With cautious optimism, I can say that the same will have to consider our amendment, because that is the clear will of 2,100 Poles.
0: More info coming up later on, and now let's have the news stories of today. Controversy over Poland's new constitutional court judge. Warsaw's bid for permanent US base under Pentagon review. Warsaw and Prague team up for AI gigafactory. Poland's parliament voted on Friday to make an ex-cabinet member known as Prime Minister's right-hand man a leading judge, in a move critics said undermined government claims it is restoring checks and balances. The appointment of the Constitutional Tribunal of Maciej Berek, who until August had a ministerial job, created tension in the ruling coalition, which has vowed to reform a judicial system it says became politicized under the previous nationalist administration. Prime Minister Donald Tusk has said that Berek was the best man for the job of fixing a court that has in effect ceased to function due to disputes over its composition between the government and nationalist opposition ally President Karol Nawrocki. In an interview with Polish radio, Judge Bartłomiej Przymusiński, president of the Polish Judges Association, outlined the controversy surrounding the appointment.
3: The controversy here is, of course, not about the person's legal qualifications, but rather the fact that this is a direct move from government into the Constitutional Tribunal. This could, in a way, make it more difficult to restore the authority of one of Poland's most important courts, because it is likely to fuel accusations that the person in question is more of a politician than a lawyer.
0: It is now far from clear what will happen next. The opposition-aligned president has this year refused to swear in four Constitutional Tribunal judges chosen by parliament, and he has made clear that he also opposes Berek's candidacy. Adding to the confusion is the fact that Tusk's government does not regard the current tribunal as legitimate because of the presence of judges who were unlawfully appointed by the previous government. Poland's bid for a permanent US military base may hinge on a Pentagon review of American troop deployments across Europe, a military analyst has said. European members of NATO have begun submitting answers to a Pentagon questionnaire that will help Washington decide the future size and location of its forces on the continent. The review has raised concerns that Washington could reduce its European presence, particularly on NATO's eastern flank. Ray Wojcik, a retired US Army colonel, told Poland's PAP news agency that the country could await the outcome with cautious optimism. He argued Poland has several advantages as the Pentagon weighs its options, including its willingness to provide US forces with extensive access and its investment in infrastructure supporting American troops. Poland has formally offered to host a permanent US base and already accommodates about 10,000 American troops, most of them deployed on a rotational basis. Warsaw submitted its latest proposal for a permanent base in May. After talks with US Department of Defense, Warsaw said Washington had responded positively, stressing that no final decision had been made. Warsaw is seeking regional partners to turn a Polish AI hub into a shared Central European computing resource. Poland and the Czech Republic have sealed a deal to cooperate on EU-backed artificial intelligence gigafactories, strengthening Warsaw's push to become a major AI computing hub in Central Europe. The Memorandum of Understanding

0: understanding was signed at the CEEAI summit in Prague on Thursday, the Polish Digital Affairs Ministry said. It added the Czech agreement was part of a broader regional strategy, with Poland also engaging Hungary, Slovakia, Croatia and Lithuania. Poland formally joined the EU's AI Gigafactories initiative in July as it seeks a medium-scale facility capable of ultimately supporting at least 75,000 AI accelerators and has committed around 100 million euro to the project. The first EU procurement is expected to select 7 gigafactories, 4 medium-scale and 3 large-scale, with contracts due to be signed early next year. The facilities are expected to begin operating in 2028. Just a reminder for the latecomers that you're listening to Polish Radio External Service, 2-hour weekday car and fares magazine, News from Poland, hosted in Warsaw by me, Michał Owczarek, for another 20 minutes. Poland's top diplomat, Radosław Sikorski, has met with his French and German counterparts in the city of Weimar to mark the 35th anniversary of the Weimar Triangle format and discuss ongoing security concerns. Marcin Matuszewski has this report.
1: The so-called Weimar Triangle is a forum for cooperation established in 1991 between Poland, Germany and France. It was founded with the hope of overcoming historical divisions and providing impetus for European integration. On Wednesday and Thursday, German Foreign Minister Johann Wadepool, French Foreign Minister Jean-Noël Barrot and Polish Foreign Minister Radosław Sikorski met in the eastern German town of Weimar to mark the 35th anniversary of the format and signed the Golden Book of the city. On the occasion, the three top diplomats had also discussed the ongoing security concerns, with a special focus on the rapidly growing wave of hybrid warfare attacks on European soil attributed to Russia. The Leipzig-Halle airport incident has once again shown us how little Russia's aggression respects borders, the one on the Bug River as well as the ones on the Oder and the Rhine. We therefore greatly appreciate the solidarity and support we have received from our partners, including yours, so thank you so much, dear Jean-Noël and Radek.
2: Auch eure herzlichen Dank, lieber Jean-Noël, lieber Radek.
1: Germany's foreign minister said at Thursday's joint press conference of the three countries' diplomacy heads, Reuters reported. Minister Wadepool referred to the fact that, just like Germany, Poland and France have also summoned the Russian ambassadors in relation to the recent incidents described by Radosław Sikorski as acts of state-sponsored terrorism conducted by Moscow. On the occasion, both Sikorski and Barrot expressed strongest objection to Russia's aggressive actions in Europe, adding that they cannot go without consequence. One of such might be a further limitation of Russia's entry to the Schengen area, an idea currently discussed by top officials across the EU. Same goes for curbing Russia's diplomatic presence in Europe. There are still too many Russian diplomats in the entire European Union. Their numbers likely exceed 2,000 across the bloc, and we estimate that at least 40% of them perform tasks that are incompatible with the status of a diplomat. This includes serving as intelligence officers, spies and agents, also ones that carry out the terrorist attacks in our countries. Minister Sikorski said on Thursday. He also shared the concept of introducing biometric passports for Russians to make it more difficult for previously identified saboteurs and spies to enter the EU. Another idea floated in Weimar by Radosław Sikorski was expanding monitoring and control of Russian and Russia-related vessels from the so-called Shadow Fleet in the Baltic Sea. In self-defense, we have the right to verify whether these ships are insured, whether they are technically sound, and whether their crews are not subject to sanctions. Let me remind you that we are not only talking about vessels that help Russia circumvent international sanctions,

0: but also about those that deliberately drag their anchors along the seabed to damage critical European underwater infrastructure, gas pipelines and cables, electrical and fiber optic. Russia cannot pretend that these actions have no impact on our security. Poland top diplomat explained. Speaking to the media after the event, Radosław Sikorski announced that the next meeting of the Weimar Triangle will take place in early 2027 in Poland. For News from Poland, Marcin Matuszewski.
1: This is Polish Radio External Service broadcasting from Warsaw, and you're listening to the Friday edition of News from Poland, our Monday through Friday current affairs magazine. And coming up in our show, Polish schools to serve new meals as the new academic year begins.
2: This doesn't mean other types of meat are off the menu. The key requirement is to have at least one fish day and one legume day a week.
1: This one coming later in the magazine, and now back to current political issues reported on across Polish media. India's top diplomat has wrapped up a three-day visit to Poland and Ukraine. His visit to Warsaw came amid speculation over an October trip to India by the Polish Prime Minister, while his talks in Ukraine followed India's Prime Minister Narendra Modi's meeting with Russian President Vladimir Putin, during which the Indian leader urged an end to the war in Ukraine. To find out more about the context of those talks, Danuta Isla spoke to Patryk Kugiel, chief Asia analyst at the Warsaw-based Institute of International Affairs.
3: India's foreign minister is visiting Poland as we speak, Poland and Ukraine, so a three-day visit to this part of the region. Should we get excited that India's foreign minister is here?
4: Yes, it's a very good sign. Yeah, maybe we should not be overexcited, but it is a very positive move. We can remember that Jaishankar paid a visit to Poland, I think, 3 or 4 years ago, and it was the first visit after a break of 32 years. So Now in the span of 2 years, we have a second visit from the Minister of Foreign Affairs of India, which is a positive signal and illustration of the growing partnership between Poland and India. Obviously, this is also a very important year for Poland and India relations. There were several important exchanges between politicians and diplomats from both countries. I think Deputy Foreign Minister of Poland Bartoszewski was already 3 or 4 times in India this year, so there is something cooking. Yeah, so we'll see what will come out of this, but Polish Prime Minister will be going to India.
3: India's Foreign Ministry said in a statement that the visit was aimed at enhancing bilateral relations and would provide opportunity to exchange views on regional developments and issues of mutual interest. So that involves Ukraine.
4: Yes, the visit to Ukraine, which took place on Thursday, we need to see in the context of the earlier meeting between Narendra Modi, Prime Minister of India, and Vladimir Putin in Bishkek in Kyrgyzstan, yeah, because there was a summit of the Shanghai Cooperation Organization, and two leaders of Russia and India had a very cordial meeting there. Prime Minister Modi asked Putin to somehow stop war, because we do not need endless wars, but we need an end of the war. At the same time, he invited Putin for the BRICS summit that will take place next week in Delhi, and both gentlemen exchanged very warm hugs. That is not viewed favorably in the West. So on the second leg of Indian multi-alignment, multi-vectoral diplomacy, there is a visit of Jaishankar to Ukraine and to Poland to show that India is not taking sides, but it's a kind of constructive partner that can be helpful, is eager to help to end this conflict and probably play some kind of mediatory or honest broker role in this conflict. India is investing a lot in relationship with Europe, for example, with many European countries. Just now we have a visit of Prime Minister of Belgium in Delhi. Prime Minister Modi and Jaishankar, Minister of Foreign Affairs, they are traveling a lot around the world, trying to diversify away in political sense from US and diversify away from China in economic sense. So India needs partners, needs friends, needs partners to fuel its economic growth, which is the main strategic objective for every Indian government.
3: Looking at the CEE region, obviously some of the trust and interest, as you said, has been put here in this region. 2026 relations Poland-India, especially in view of the upcoming

0: Donald Tusk's visit to India in October. Those relations are more based on economy, politics, or both?
1: They have always been based on economy for the last 30 years after the end of the Cold War, because we must remember that during the Cold War years, Poland and India enjoyed very important political strategic relations between the two countries. Then after the end of Cold War and change of the system in Poland, we somehow neglected and forgot about India. And they did the same about us, because they were preoccupied with their own neighborhood and relations with major powers, etc. So this year for me is very positive. Yeah, what we see and what we will expect, I think it can be kind of the turning year in Poland-India relations that will solidify the new direction of growing partnership that was started 2 years ago when Narendra Modi was in Warsaw. So the visit of Prime Minister Tusk will send a very positive, very strong signal that we treat India as a serious partner, not only in economy, but also in strategic affairs, in critical technologies, in green transition, in AI, in cyber security, in space exploration, and in many critical niche technologies, also in defense. Yeah, so I think we are trying to develop very comprehensive partnership, multifaceted partnership with India. And to my understanding, this 2026 can be seen as a year of rediscovery of India for Polish foreign policy.
2: Patryk Kugiel, Chief Asia Analyst at the Warsaw-based Institute of International Affairs, was interviewed by Danuta Isla. Let me just remind you that you're listening to the Friday edition of News from Poland, as the country's long-running battle over hunting is heading for a new confrontation in Parliament after a citizen-led initiative calling for sweeping changes to hunting law gathered more than 200,000 signatures. Ada Januszewska has the details.
3: A long-running ideological and political dispute between hunters and environmentalists in Poland is entering a new phase. At the heart of the conflict are animal rights, public safety, and the question of how wildlife and natural resources should be managed. The debate intensified in September 2026 when the Green Party, working together with social organizations and activists, submitted a citizen-led bill to the Polish lower house of the parliament, Sejm, aimed at changing Poland's hunting regulations. The initiative known as Attention Hunting, Let's Change Hunting Law for Good, has collected more than 204,000 signatures, roughly twice the constitutional minimum required for a citizen's legislative initiative to be considered by Parliament. The bill would introduce mandatory medical examinations for hunters, prohibit commercial hunting and the baiting of animals, restrict the use of thermal imaging equipment, and significantly increase the distance from residential buildings at which hunting could take place. This shows that Polish society is demanding a change to the archaic hunting law, Michał Suchora, a Green Party leader and representative of the initiative, told Polish Radio. With cautious optimism, I can say that the same will have to consider our amendment, because that is the clear will of 2,100 Poles. This is what the people who signed the petition said about the initiative. Why did I sign it? Because it seems to me that what's happening with hunting is increasingly out of step with the world we live in today. I live in Warmia, and ever since hunters started behaving recklessly, walking in the woods has become a very stressful experience. Perhaps the most controversial proposal would increase the minimum distance between hunting activities and residential buildings from the current 150 meters to 700 meters. Campaigners say the change is necessary to reduce the risk of accidental shootings and protect people living in rural areas. According to statistics cited by the initiative, 28 people have died and 65 have been injured in Poland over the past decade in accidents involving hunters. For supporters of the bill, the figures are evidence that existing safeguards are not enough. But the hunting community strongly disagrees. Przemysław Malec, a hunter with 3 decades of experience, told Polish Radio that the proposed changes could seriously disrupt hunting management in Poland. This will completely shut down the hunting industry. Today, most of Poland is built up, so if we can hunt 750 meters from any

0: building that would exclude 80% of Poland from hunting. Today we have 150 meters, and that is a good solution. In fact, it is used to be less, 100 meters. In reality, the entire area within 150 meters is safe. Rather than introducing new restrictions, Malec says authorities should concentrate on enforcing the rules already in place. The problem, in his view, is not a lack of regulations, but the failure to punish those who break them. A hunter firing a shot in an uncontrolled situation is punishable. I support expelling hunters who behave this way from the hunting association. These accidents happen because hunting regulations and safety rules are being violated. Environmental campaigners argue that hunting has become a recreational pursuit for a relatively small and affluent section of society, pointing to accidental shootings involving people, dogs, and wildlife. The hunting community rejects this, saying hunters perform an important public function by controlling wild animal populations. The Polish Hunting Association warns that without hunting, some populations could grow rapidly, damaging crops and increasing wildlife vehicle collisions. Hunters also point to compensation for agricultural losses, arguing that hunting is part of a wider wildlife management rather than simply entertainment. Public safety concerns have also focused on how planned hunts are communicated. Hunters must publish information about collective hunts through municipal websites and public information bulletins, but critics say notices do not always clearly show where hunts will take place. Residents of Gietrzwałd municipality near Olsztyn raised the issue ahead of a September 13th hunt, saying the designated area covered 160 square kilometers and several villages. "We don't know where the hunters will be," residents told Radio Olsztyn. "We don't know where it's supposed to be. If there is a hunt, it will be nosy, so we know where not to go. They don't hunt near our houses." The dispute, however, was eventually resolved. However, there is one issue that unites both sides. People who hunt while under the influence of alcohol or other intoxicating substances should lose access to firearms. "I am all for it. Let's kick them out, take away their weapons and strip them of the right to hunt. But these are the laws we have today and they need to be enforced. I can't be intoxicated while carrying a firearm. We can legally get behind the wheel with a blood alcohol level of 0.2, but I can't carry a gun in that state. The law must be applied." Przemysław Malec said. The scale of public support means that the debate over hunting is unlikely to disappear quietly. The central question is now whether Poland should respond to these concerns with stricter hunting laws or with stronger enforcement of the rules already on the books. For News from Poland, I'm Ada Janiszewska.
1: And last but not least in our show, Food Talk. As Poland has updated its school lunch standards based on World Health Organization guidelines to tackle growing childhood obesity. The regulations improve nutritional quality by adding more vegetables, fish and plant-based proteins. Piotr Urbaniak has the details.
2: Poland has introduced new nutritional standards for healthier meals in primary and secondary schools, as well as kindergartens. The changes, recommended by the Polish Health Ministry, took effect on the first day of the new school year. Ministry data showed that about one-third of 7- and 9-year-olds have abnormal body weight, and the share continues to rise. Up to 80% of children do not consume the recommended amount of vegetables and fruit. Poor diet and obesity raise the risk of chronic diseases, including cardiovascular disease, now one of the leading causes of premature death in Poland, as well as some types of cancer. The ministry noted that children and adolescents are highly vulnerable to the effects of poor nutrition, as eating habits form early and often stay with us for life. A varied, balanced diet built on fresh, nutritious products can lower the risk of diet-related diseases later on. Deputy Health Minister Katarzyna Kęska said the new standards are an investment in children's future and a healthier society. The rules follow World Health Organization recommendations and the principles of the planetary diet, a model that links human health with environmental protection.

0: The standards call for greater variety and better balanced meals with less salt, fat, highly processed products and sugar. Alicja Baska from the Polish Society of Lifestyle Medicine warned of the dangers of sugar consumption in an interview with Polish Radio. When we constantly expose kids to sweet tastes, we lower their tolerance for less sugary foods. Plus, sweet flavors are usually tied to products with lower nutritional value. There's also the issue of childhood tooth decay, which we all know is already a massive problem. The new regulations include more vegetables, fruits, whole grains and legumes. Speaking with Polish Radio, Agnieszka Naglacka of the Polish Health Inspectorate outlined the benefits of consuming the latter. Legumes are a great source of protein and can be prepared in many different ways. The category of dried legumes is broad, including peas, beans, lentils, chickpeas, and even soybeans.
1: Od grochu, fasoli poprzez soczewice, ciecierzycę plus soja ewentualnie.
0: Key changes include at least one nutritious legume-based meal per week without animal products, introducing water as the preferred beverage, and using local or organic products whenever possible. They also limit meals with fried meat to 2 a week, requiring them to be made with fresh meat instead of processed products. Polish Education Minister Barbara Nowacka offered some reassurance to meat lovers in an interview with Polish Radio. This doesn't mean other types of meat are off the menu. The key requirement is to have at least one fish day and one legume day a week. At the end of the day, these are school meals. Parents can obviously feed their children whatever they like at home, though I would certainly encourage healthy eating. The regulations also address the needs of children who do not consume animal products. Children requiring alternative diets, including lactose or gluten-free options, will have access to plant-based dairy substitutes that meet strict criteria for sugar, fat, and salt content. The standards also introduce a close catalog of products approved for sale in school cafeterias, including gluten-free, lactose-free, and fortified plant-based beverages. The other category, which included products with lower nutritional value, has been removed. The act introducing the regulation was signed in February, giving schools and preschools several months to prepare. Education facilities can use materials and recipes from the National Center for Nutritional Education, whose experts are preparing proposals to help create healthy, diverse and appealing menus. For news from Poland, I'm Piotr Urbaniak.
2: Thank you, Piotr, for this report, which has brought us to the end of the Friday edition of our News from Poland Current Affairs magazine. But do stay with us for more. And don't forget to check our website for updates by simply clicking on thenews.pl. I'm Michał Owczarek. Thanks for listening. Have a lovely weekend and stay tuned.

0: You're tuned to Warsaw. Polish Fusion, Polski Fusion, the Polish palate, the Polish quest for taste, pierogi, pizza, kebab, molecular cuisine, tales from the Polish kitchen with Agnieszka Wilawska,
1: Elżbieta Krajewska.
0: Hello.
1: Hello everyone.
0: Good news, bad news. We've been
1: talking
0: so very often about the fact that Poland is becoming not only vegetarian but vegan. However, according
1: to
0: the latest data from Statistics Poland, we are eating more meat.
1: That's actually quite surprising considering all the vegan and vegetarian options there are out there nowadays. It looks like there were more vegans and vegetarians when it was more of a challenge. And now we're eating more meat because

0: apparently, according to this newest research, we can afford it.
1: Well, yes, the thing is that according to this data, we eat pork, which is not the meat that we should be eating most often. It is not that we should be eating red meat too, but I think pork is the least nutritious or healthy. However, I think it is the cheapest, and that is why we stick to pork.
0: It's also easiest probably to prepare along with chicken, although you can spoil chicken while pork. You need to make an effort really to spoil pork.
1: Yes, that is true. Mm-hmm. A pork cutlet, a pork schabowy, for example, our favorite dish, the breaded cutlet, you really have to try to spoil it.
0: But it is surprising, nonetheless. This research gives a simple answer, that is, it's cheap meat and that we're earning more so we can afford it. But we had been under the conviction that that a lot of us here nowadays are thinking of eating more healthy and more consciously, and looking at all the labels and considering the nutrition value of foods, definitely pork was not the first choice considering all this, but
1: I think the price has a lot to say here in this matter.
0: And as we said, it's also easy. If you're rushed for time, then it's far easier than thinking of a vegetarian or vegan meal. Although, by comparison, it looks like we're eating the same amounts of vegetables, so that hasn't decreased. At least that hasn't gone down.
1: But it hasn't gone up, considering the fact that we want to eat healthier. The vegetable consumption, the average Pole eats 108 kilograms in last year, which is 1 kilo more than a year earlier, whereas in 2005 the average Pole consumed 110 kilos of vegetables. So where are we treading in this healthy diet of Poles?
0: Frankly, no idea.
1: Yeah. The study by Statistics Poland also pointed to the fact that alcohol consumption is on the decline.
0: Well, that's good news, definitely.
1: That is good news. Mm-hmm. Because in 2025, the average Pole drank 81.7 litres of beer, which is down 4.9% from the previous year, and 18.7% from the peak of 100.5 liters per person in 2018. And that is beer consumption, but also the consumption of spirits fell some 5.9% year on year, which is very good news. Though the bad news is that alcohol consumption is still higher than it was 2 decades ago. And that was when we thought that we are drinking really hugely, the most in the European Union. And now the average Pole drinks 28% more spirits and 1.2% more beer than in 2005.
0: Well, we had been watching with some concern the numbers, the rising numbers for beer over the years. Happily, that's halted, and as we are seeing, it is dropping. Probably also because there's such a variety of non-alcoholic beer-like drinks out there, and you do see people drinking this a lot. Perhaps we are drinking 28% more spirits because there's simply more variety out there. A long time ago, whiskey was really
1: scarce.
0: Yes, it was something for the holidays. You sort of pulled it out when there was an occasion in the house and the family.

0: whiskey or brandy. Nowadays, it's just out there. We're traveling more. We have a wider access to a wider variety of spirits. Although it looks like wine is an interesting case here, because wine is still not a very popular alcoholic beverage here, even with the non-alcoholic wines which have been appearing. So again, it's a strange situation.
1: That's a strange situation, I should say, because some time ago we were talking about the fact that some studies conducted in Poland have shown that we prefer wine to beer. But apparently this is
0: that
1: not the case.
0: Yeah. Apparently that's never been the case. That sounds very, very surprising. We had all these craft beers coming in, and there was this big interest in locally produced beers. So that is something which apparently has stayed and is continuing, not only the big producers. We would have thought, well, I would have thought at least, that interest in wine was on the increase, especially as we have these excellent wine producers out there now in Poland, internationally renowned. But perhaps it's like with the vegetables. We have more variety. We're eating or drinking more, but overall, the trend is something unexpected.
1: Well, we eat a lot of meat because in 2023, a study conducted by ProVeg, an NGO, which was conducted in partnership with the University of Copenhagen and Ghent University, found that Poles are the most carnivorous among 10 European countries surveyed. So we eat a lot of meat. We drink maybe less, however, still a lot. And because we eat meat, so we have to wash it down with alcohol?
0: That's a good question. And we have a population of children which is getting fattest most quickly in Europe.
1: We're not talking good news here, not at all.
0: No, we're trying to find some light in all this and all this information, but it's worrying, to say the least.
1: And now, with the start of the school year, the school canteens are expected to serve meat no more than twice a week, also offer fish and offer plant-based option at every meal. But that, as you say, according to social media, has raised many concerns. And what to be concerned about?
0: Yeah, that's putting it mildly. It's really raised a storm. I really don't know why people are objecting, but the new limits, the new regulations on canteens have really got people's backs up. I think for some absolutely obscure reason, people still think that if there's no meat in your lunch, if there's no meat portion to be had every day, it means you're not eating properly. That's something I would have thought went out with the last century.
1: One would have thought, but apparently, again, I keep repeating myself, this is not the case, because in Poland, an obiad has to have meat.
0: And we're out of time.
1: As usual, bye-bye.
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Welcome to Offside, the program in which we talk about sports while listening to music. I'm Danuta Isler, your host, and in today's show, Polish Olympic Committee president arrested and charged over Zonda crypto affair. Also, Warsaw's Legia Tennis and Golf launches regular pickleball section for both adults and children. All that is coming up, but first, it's time for music, and here is Sunbird opening this week's edition of Offside with his song called Ten Sam Film, or The Same Film.

0: At the end of last week, the president of the Polish Olympic Committee was arrested and charged with accepting financial gain and invoking influence in connection with the Zonda crypto affair. He denies any wrongdoing. The International Olympic Committee, in response, presented three possible solutions of solving the crisis, the worst of which would involve suspending Polish athletes from the international stage. Marcin Matuszewski reports.
1: The so-called Zonda crypto affair is an ongoing massive financial and political scandal centered on the collapse of one of Central Europe's largest cryptocurrency exchanges, the Polish-owned Zonda Crypto, formerly known as BitBay. Things escalated dramatically in April 2026 when the platform froze all customer withdrawals and then collapsed. As a result, tens of thousands of mostly Polish customers lost more than 80 million euro in cryptocurrencies, although some reports suggest the amount may be at least twice as high. Various journalist investigations that followed linked Zonda Crypto to prominent figures of Poland's formerly ruling Conservative Law and Justice Party and the far-right Konfederacja Party, and to organized crime in Poland and Russia, Polish Radio's information agency reported. Last week, a breakthrough in the Zonda Crypto affair was announced by Poland's Justice Ministry, as the owner of the bankrupt crypto exchange, Przemysław Kral, decided to cooperate with the prosecutor's office. Possibly as a result of his testimony, the president of the Zonda crypto-sponsored Polish Olympic Committee was arrested on Thursday, and on Friday he was charged with accepting financial gain and trading in influence. According to reports, the Law and Justice-affiliated head of the Polish Olympic Committee, Radosław P., surname obscured for legal reasons, allegedly received a watch worth 40,000 euro from Przemysław Kral. In return, journalists claim he promised the Zonda Crypto CEO to intercede on his behalf with the Law and Justice government's then Prime Minister and with then President of Poland's Office for Competition and Consumer Protection. Poland's Minister of Sport, Jakub Rutnicki, called for the resignation of the detained official and urged the board of the Polish Olympic Committee to take immediate action on this matter. Never in history has one person caused such a dramatic damage to the image of the Polish Olympic Committee, built on so many years of hard work and successes of the country's Olympians. I hope the board of this institution will convene very soon and make stern decisions, because every day its current president remains in office is not only a disaster for the image of Poland on an international arena, but also a disaster for Polish Olympism as such.
2: Katastrofa polskiego olimpizmu.
1: The International Olympic Committee has swiftly reacted to the arrest, and Polish media

0: Outlet Onet has obtained an internal letter from the Polish Olympic Committee Vice President Tomasz Hamera to the institution's members, which followed. In the document, three possible paths are outlined. The first is the Polish Olympic Committee Chief's voluntary resignation. However, it is unlikely as he pleads innocence and insists he is the victim of a political game. A second possible path is that the Polish Olympic Committee board suspends or dismisses the president due to damage to the institution's reputation he caused or his inability to continue serving in his position. The third outlined scenario is an intervention by the International Olympic Committee, which would be the case if the Polish Olympic Committee fails to resolve its issues internally. This, however, might result even in a temporary suspension of Poland's membership by the IOC in the case of which Polish athletes would not be able to participate in the Olympic Games, including the Youth Olympic Games. The International Olympic Committee sent us a very clear message. This mess must be cleaned up. I am convinced that the entire sports community understands the situation Polish Olympism found itself in. Myself, I have appealed to the International Olympic Committee to help us in this dramatic and very difficult situation. There is only one way forward. From among the Polish Olympic Committee vice presidents, a person must be chosen to lead the institution until new leadership is elected. This is the time for a thorough cleanup and immediate action is essential. Poland's sports minister said. The Polish Olympians Association president, four-time Summer Games race-walking gold medalist Robert Korzeniowski said that given the situation, he cannot imagine any other scenario than recalling the Polish Olympic Committee president, especially that it was already in the works even before the arrest. On May 29th already, 82 legal members of the Polish Olympic Committee submitted a motion to convene a general meeting to vote on the president's dismissal. The president did not proceed with this motion despite being summoned to do so again by the board. Given the current situation, however, his temporary replacement may greenlight moving on with the notion once they are appointed. Work is underway to arrange the meetings of the Polish Olympic Committee Presidium and Board, and I think this week will be a very busy one for all of us. Due to reasonable concerns about possible obstruction of justice on the part of the suspect, the court ordered the current president of the Polish Olympic Committee to spend the next 3 months in custody. Radosław P. has pleaded not guilty, but if his transgressions are proven, he faces up to 8 years in prison.
1: That was a report by Marcin Matuszewski.

0: You're listening to Polish Radio, broadcasting from Warsaw. We're continuing a sports show offside. Hello and welcome if you've just joined us. Warsaw's Legia Tennis and Golf has launched its own regular pickleball section for both adults and children. The club made this decision following the sport's rapid rise in popularity and Legia's successful hosting of major events like the Polish Pickleball Cup. Rocket Sports have been thriving in the country through major 2026 events, also like the Warsaw T-Mobile Polish Open Tennis Tournament and Polish Open Badminton Championships in Łódź, as well as growing circuits in paddle, squash and the already mentioned pickleball.
1: My name is Michał Szewc. I am the managing director of Legia Tennis.
0: And we are at Legia Tennis Courts now here in Warsaw. Is this the main place to go for tennis in Warsaw?
1: This is definitely the main place to come for tennis in Warsaw. We have the best infrastructure, we have a beautiful central court, we have lots of players, there's always someone to play with. We are organizing clinics, organizing lessons, so come and enjoy some tennis at Legia.
0: And this is maybe a place where some of the Polish players played in the past?
1: Yes, definitely. This is the place where Iga Świątek trained for a very long time. In confidence, I can tell you that she sometimes comes back here to train for important tournaments. We also have a lot of players who are currently working on their tennis with our coaches. We have over 170

0: the players that are ranked in the national tennis registry here in Poland, within the Polish Tennis Federation. So we are quite a big club now.
1: You've been managing this for a while, I assume. So would you say tennis is popular in Poland? I'm not talking about watching Iga or Maja or Hubert, and also taking into account the fact that I think many people still consider tennis an expensive, sophisticated sport.
0: Tennis,
1: what would you say?
0: Tennis is definitely gaining in popularity in Poland, but I think it is also it has a lot to do with the fact that Iga is playing so well, that Maja is playing so well now, that Hubert is having such an amazing career, because these people are showing other players the way, and that it can be accomplished, and that also trickles down to the parents that have dreams for their children and that come to train at the club. So definitely we are experiencing an influx of people that are interested in tennis and interested in training at our club.
1: Various ages?
0: Various ages, and we are seeing a lot of young kids signing up for tennis.
1: Mm-hmm. And we're talking on the occasion of another edition of Polish Pickleball Cup 2026. Obviously, pickleball is also gaining momentum. And you were talking here about the fact that you, of course, and Legia Tennis would be open to spreading awareness about more racket sports.
0: Definitely.
1: So was that a natural decision for you when you heard about this and you said, okay, let's do it?
0: Yes. We've been observing pickleball for a while. We see how it's growing in popularity, especially in the United States, and we wanted to be part of that growth. So we are definitely interested in building the right facilities and having people enjoy pickleball here in Legia.
1: And from the business perspective, you are launching a new program come September.
0: Yes. In September, we will be asking people to come and join us for pickleball lessons and pickleball clinics. We are hoping that this sport will quickly rise in popularity in Poland as well.
1: It's probably cheaper to pick up than tennis.
0: Definitely, it's maybe not necessarily much cheaper, but it's much easier to play, especially at the beginning stage.
1: Oh, that's right. You're an instructor, a licensed instructor, you said.
0: Yes,
1: here.
0: Yes, I was lucky enough to be able to take the exam and pass it, so I am an instructor. So if anybody wants to learn to play pickleball, it's quite possible that they will be learning from me here.
1: Is it possible? Really, we heard here today that once you start getting a grip and grasp of the racket and the ball, 20-30 minutes, and you can actually play your first game?
0: Yes. Yes,
1: that's amazing.
0: The way I try to describe it to people is that if you shrunk yourself to like 30 centimeters tall and stood on a tennis table, it's basically that sport. So it's maybe easy to begin, but difficult to master.
1: Mm-hmm. But still, you are, as a venue, kind of betting on the growing popularity of pickleball.
0: Yes, well, definitely tennis will also always be the most important sport here at Legia Tennis. But like I mentioned before, we are observing like an astronomical rise of popularity of the of pickleball. So we would be amiss if we weren't a part of that growth.
1: Would this require any special investment or?
0: Well, not really in
1: from the
0: beginning.
1: From the business perspective.
0: Yeah, in terms of infrastructure, it doesn't really require much. All you need to really do is purchase a couple of nets and maybe some duct tape to tape the court on the hard court tennis courts. But in the long run, it's much nicer to have a dedicated pickleball court, and that's what we are aiming for.
1: So we'll be able to play in winter.
0: Definitely.
1: So finally, the good business 2026 when it comes to racket sports in Poland, Warsaw?
0: It's not easy.
1: But yeah, what are the challenges? Yeah, you have beautiful weather.
0: Yeah, especially every time when we organize a big event, it rains. So if somebody is praying for some rain in Warsaw, all you have to do is just call us and ask us to organize an event, and it'll definitely rain. So hopefully we get lucky with pickleball this year, and we will have a wonderful tournament.
1: But what are the challenges?
0: Like with every business, you know, it's a business that you have to work with people and with municipality and with the infrastructure, which you know, is also degrading year by year. So it's not easy to upkeep this big venue, but in general, thanks to the growing popularity of tennis, growing popularity of racket sports, we are doing quite well.
1: And anyone, you don't need to be a member of the club or academy, whatever, you can just come in and rent a court.
0: Of course.
1: And would you say those prices for rental are comparable to, I don't know, European prices, or are they adjusted to local economies?
0: They are adjusted to local economies, and they are still a bit cheaper than the average price in Europe.
1: All right, so come and play.

0: in Warsaw.
1: Of course, come and play in Warsaw, enjoy tennis, enjoy paddle, enjoy pickleball.
0: You can play paddle here too?
1: Yes, we have two paddle courts here at the club.
0: So this is the venue for all racket sports in Poland,
1: yes.
0: In the capital city.
1: We'd like it to be, yes. Like I mentioned, tennis will always be the most important sport here, but yes, we are developing other racket sports as well.
0: All right, excellent. Thank you very much.
1: Thank you very much.
0: I was talking to Michał Szewc, Managing Director of Legia Tennis and Golf. And that conversation brings us to the end of this week's edition of Offside, the program in which we talk about news from the world of sports while listening to Polish music. Join me again next week. In the meantime, I'm leaving you with Polish music collaboration of Phil and Lanberry called Gotowi na wszystko, or Ready for Anything. I'm Danuta Esler. 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

Welcome to Offside, the program in which we talk about sports while listening to music. I'm Danuta Esler, your host, and in today's show, a treat for all the chess fans. Following the fifth edition of the Super Rapid and Blitz tournament in Poland, we'll take a look at the development of the sport in this country. All that is coming up, but first, here is Polish music collaboration of Lanberry and Trips called Dzięki, że jesteś, or Thanks for Being Here.

0: Kicking off the 2026 Grandchess Tour for its 11th consecutive year, the Super Rapid and Blitz Tournament came to Poland for the fifth time last May. With a $200,000 total prize fund, the event featured five tour players along with five wildcards, among them Poland's chess star Jan Krzysztof Duda. The winner was Hans Niemann, one of the great hopes for American chess, currently rated in the top 20 players in the world, while the reigning world champion Gukesh Domaraju of India had to be content with a sixth place finish. So, is Poland already a chess powerhouse? It seems so.
1: Super Rapid and Blitz, Poland 2026.
2: My name is Jan Krzysztof Duda, I'm Grandmaster from Poland.
0: When I ask somebody on the streets in Poland about chess, your name would be, I'm pretty sure, the first one to come up, no matter whether it's Warsaw or other towns. How did you do it?
2: Oh, well, I have an easy name, you know, Duda is very easy to say.
0: Oh, come on.
2: Right, and the entire world can, you know, say it properly.
0: So. That's only a smidge of your story. You were the one that basically started gaining recognition in chess and contributing to the popularity of the sport.
2: Yeah, I guess so. Yeah, it happened. Start having like relatively big successes in Corona time when there weren't that many things, you know, going on in the world back then. And yeah, and I broke Magnus's records, for instance. Also won World Cup. Happened in a relatively good time. And there was also this Gambit series, a very successful one on Netflix. And it all happened at the same time. And yeah, I guess that also contributed to popularity a bit.
0: How did it start for you? Were you a chess prodigy? Were you very small when you realized one day that you were actually good at strategies and tactics and everything? Or were you a math aficionado?
2: Well, I've never really liked math.
0: You cannot like math and play chess?
2: Because chess is for everyone, it's not just for nerds. My mom, you know, wanted to find some talent in me. I tried many different activities, actually. And chess was only my family, my, you know, aunt. She became Polish woman champion in 1991. So chess was only my family, and my mom, you know, registered me to club in my town, in Wieliczka. And yeah, and I fell in love when I was five.
0: But why this, not other sports?
2: What? I don't know. It just happened to me.
0: I have to say, I never interviewed a chess grandmaster, so what would be the proper question? What's your favorite chess move?
2: Yeah, it depends on various factors. Because chess in principle is a drawn game. There is no good opening. I mean, like, the best objectively opening. And in general, these days, people tend to play some bullshit, basically, like, with white. White is slightly better because he's the first to move, and avoiding the mainstream is the most efficient strategy, yeah, because these days, everyone is so up, you know, like, working with engines and getting, you know, someone to play his own is, like, already an achievement, yeah, because it's, people are, of course, way, way inferior to engines, and once they have to play, you know, on their own, rather than playing memorized moves, you know, so there is no good move.
0: And playing with a computer? Would you say yes, or would you say no?
2: I'm using computer a lot, but I'm not playing it because there is no point, absolutely no chance.
0: How was playing with Magnus? That was, what, 2 years ago? No.
2: Played tens of games against Magnus when I played him first, 12 years ago. Yeah, I was scared, basically, because he was like a fresh world champion. So one could say, you know, I lost psychologically even before the game started. But I've played basically anyone.
0: Who's someone in the chess world.
2: Yeah, and I have won basically against everyone. You get used to it.
0: Is it a small world when we talk about grandmasters of chess? I'm

0: I mean, I know that apart from Poland, there is what, China, US. Yeah. Are you guys friends or are you guys?
1: Yeah, I mean, it depends. Yeah, like India and Uzbekistan are, you know, kind of the countries now where there's a real chess boom and one can say in production of Grandmasters. Yeah, I'm used to playing top players, you know, which means, yeah, I often see the same faces. Overall, there are thousands of Grandmasters, way too many.
0: I heard that from Łukasz Turlej, Secretary General of Polish Chess Association, that the sport is actually quite popular in Poland.
1: Yes,
0: Would you say that based on your experience, on your fans and on your surrounding?
1: It is sort of popular. The thing is, it's very difficult, you know, to sell it media, because to understand the game, it takes some time actually, and even if you spend time, you know, training chess, you still may not understand what's going on. Football, for instance, that's a very easy game. Like, even if you don't know the rules, you can just watch the match for, you know, 2 minutes and get most of them right. Chess is difficult. And yeah, and it's not really, you know, like a media sport. Yeah, that's changing a bit, but again, you know, viewers have to, must play chess, you know, to understand anything.
0: Do you have a quote-unquote normal life other than being the grandmaster?
1: Playing chess is lifestyle, basically. Mm-hmm. So in that regard, we can talk about normal life, but this is a good way of living, I guess. Of course, you have absolutely no chance against the engine, because engine calculates like thousands, if not millions, of positions per second, and human can really calculate one position per second. Yeah? But I mean, I guess it will also happen like in normal life eventually, yeah? When an AI, you know, will get better and be just more efficient in almost everything, yeah, compared to human. Yeah? Because being human kind of means that you are inferior in some ways, yeah? Because you have emotions, you know, you are not a calculator, yeah? You are, you know, protein beings. That's an issue.
0: So just finally, your calendar for the rest of 2026 or maybe even onwards, how far do you plan when you're a chess grandmaster?
1: It's not 100% fixed calendar, but yeah, we're playing Uzbekistan, for instance. I will play in Saudi Arabia possibly twice this year.
0: So things you will
1: got,
0: be happening.
1: You got to travel, you know? Not as much as they do in tennis, but still.
0: Thank you very much.
1: Thanks.
2: Tell the readers of life how it feels to be a girl among all those men.
3: I don't mind it. Chess isn't always competitive. Chess can also be beautiful.
0: And those sounds that you're hearing come from something not many people would probably guess, chess. It's a chess board.
4: Łukasz Turlej, Secretary General of the International Chess Federation.
0: The difference between rapid and blitz, they are both fast.
4: The most well-known, I think, from the history, is classical chess. So players thinking for a long time, sometimes 10, 15, 20 minutes, but they are not thinking only about one move, but they are thinking about the whole plan, a couple moves ahead. But rapid and blitz, this is what is last year's very interesting, not only for chess, player chess fans, but for the fans of sport. The moves are happening fast. Sometimes the mistakes are happening as well, because with less time for thinking, it's easier to make a mistake. And this is something that supporters of any kind of sports are looking for. The mistakes, one person is in front and another. So this is why these games are so, so interesting.
0: So what are we talking about? A minute, 2 minutes, three?
4: For the whole game, they are having 3 minutes each.
0: So they go like this.
4: Yes, yes. And the best players are able to play even 3 moves per second. This is something very special.
0: So it can be almost like nanoseconds. What do I need? I don't know. Do I need 7 coffees and be like super alert?
4: No, but all the players are having their special way to concentrate before the game, because sometimes a split of a second is deciding whether I'm winning the game or losing.
0: Where's the Olympics?
4: yes, there are some scientists, some checking, and the reaction of a chess player. There is a stereotype. The chess reaction,
0: yes.
4: Which means that you are very, very slow.
0: Yes.
4: This is absolutely not true. When you are looking through all the sports, only people in the Formula One are having faster reaction from getting the new information, analyzing and making your own move.
0: Wow.
4: If you're thinking about the football, for example, they are getting the ball, looking around, where are my friends, and it's almost a couple of seconds.
0: Yes.
4: In chess, it can be a split of a second, and the move is very, very good.
0: I always thought that chess is, it's not even that you have to be very intelligent, but I guess you have to, I don't know, like math, physics, and be intelligent, and everything else in between?
4: This is another stereotype. Some people who are doing well in maths, for example, on average, maybe they have a better start, but this is the game for everyone. And what we are also promoting in Poland, but also worldwide, point, is education through chess in school, with the goal to build a set of skills, analytical skills, strategical thinking. There is this rule.
0: That's really what's at the bottom of it, right? You have to kind of calculate with a cool head.
4: You have to calculate, but also when you are seeing a good move, it's better not to play it immediately. Look, maybe you have something better.
0: Ah. So,

0: So many things that especially young kids are learning through the game of chess is something that is very useful in life, in professional life, in private life. So this is something that the social tool which chess is coming to be.
1: So there is a program of chess at schools?
0: Yes, in many countries it's...
1: voluntary, obligatory, which
0: in,
1: grades?
0: In Poland, in the educational bill, there is an opportunity for schools to have chess or programming as this additional tool to help kids in the first to third class. So it's 7 to 10 years old. And in some cities, the programs are running, for example, the cities of Katowice, Krakow, Gliwice, with the involvement of the mayors of a city. They are seeing this as an investment in the education of kids from their cities.
1: So based on your experience, you've been involved in chess in Poland for many, many years. Are kids inclined to learn chess, or you have to, quote unquote, sell it to them? I mean, I'm sure... you know, popular culture, the Queen's Gambit helped.
0: Of course, the way how chess are being seen these years, especially last 6-7 years, are very, very good for the game of chess. More and more kids are playing, but we have amazing examples. For example, in the Spodek, one of the biggest indoor sport halls in Poland.
1: That's Katowice Silesia.
0: Katowice Silesia. There are tournaments for 1,000, 1,500 kids, and very often organizers have to close the registration way before the day
1: of
0: the tournament, because the biggest indoor venue is too small. And the interest among kids from schools, from clubs, is getting bigger and bigger. In Poland, there are over 100,000 registered players with the rating, and many more playing 100,000, which is very...
1: Is it a lot?
0: Huge
1: in this
0: number.
1: Yes,
0: if you are comparing to registered players in at least in other sport in Poland, it's like top 3, top 4 among all the sports.
1: So chess is considered cool in Poland?
0: I think not only in Poland, but when we are looking worldwide, top players are becoming superstars. 10 years ago, I could not imagine 200, 300 people waiting with the chess board, with some posters, looking for an autograph, looking for a moment to touch the idol. And this is happening during the whole day for a couple hours. People are standing, waiting, and sometimes people are waiting 1, 2, 3 hours because you want to meet this one player.
1: How long would it take to learn how to play chess? Or is it a lifetime venture? Is there something like a set of moves that a computer or somebody would know?
0: It's very easy to learn the game. It looks complicated from the first moment, but there are so many tutorials, both you can find on YouTube. There are many tutorials free of charge, but also there are many courses. Like, we are buying some application, paying a couple dollars to learn English.
1: So we can do it with chess as well.
0: Yes, some simple puzzles, simple tactics, but also courses for beginners, showing how the pieces are moving and teaching you how to start the game to have decent chances.
1: So once I learn the basic moves, it's time for the tactics.
0: When you learn the basic moves, we are very often telling to kids that when you're playing a game of chess, you are the general of your army. Or very often we are comparing this to, if you like football, see the chess pieces as your players. So don't put them in one corner, put them around.
1: That's
0: around
1: a
0: the
1: good
0: football
1: one.
0: Pitch or the chess board.
1: Club.
0: There is a book by Kasparov, How Life Imitates Chess, because there are so many similarities.
1: And he would know of all the people.
0: He would know. And kids like to play chess. And even the kids who are having so much energy, they are very often concentrating their energy on the game of chess.
1: I thought that in this day and age, you know, with the computer games, with the internet, TikTok, Instagram, everything is fast, fast, fast. I thought that it would be very difficult to make a child sit down and focus even for 20 seconds.
0: Chess is amazing in this area. Many parents, when they are thinking what kind of activity my kid should be doing, they are finding the game of chess as a kind of problem solver to all these challenges that we just discussed.
1: What about kids with learning challenges? I don't know, dyslexia or something. Anybody can
0: play chess. And also for kids with certain challenges, for example, autistic spectrum disorder, kids can use the skills that they are having to become better player. And sometimes certain set of skills is helpful for kids, and they can become better player because of what the nature gave them.
2: Super Rapid Blitz, Poland 2026.
1: This is another year that the Super Rapid and Blitz event is happening. Is Poland a chess powerhouse?
0: Yes, Poland is a chess powerhouse, at least in Europe. We see that when you are looking at geopolitics, top countries in the world, US, India, China, they are very strong in chess. So there are investments going to top chess.

0: players. India is a perfect example. Every time when a top player is having very good result, Prime Minister Modi is meeting, is congratulating. Chess is becoming the top sport, not Olympic sport yet, but top officials are following, congratulating. Uzbekistan is also chess powerhouse, where there's a special program created many years ago, and now young players are becoming the hero of the nation. And about Poland, we have Jan Krzysztof Duda.
1: Yes, because I'm thinking when I go out to the streets of Warsaw and I ask chess, I think instantaneously the response would be Jan Krzysztof Duda.
0: Yes, Jan Krzysztof Duda is also a global star. When he's playing in Poland, everyone wants to have some autograph of his, but also when he's going abroad, he's kind of ambassador.
1: Can we say that he's making a living of it at this point? Can you make a living when you were at that level? Can you make a living of it like golf players, Tiger Woods or other NBA Gortat?
0: When he won this event a couple years ago, he got for 5 days of play $40,000.
1: So there is money in chess.
0: There is money in chess for the World Championship title. You're fighting in the match with the prize pool of 2.5 million euros.
1: But he's not the only one.
0: He's not the only one. We have plenty of very young players who are seeing their career with chess. I can just name Patryk Cieślak, almost grandmaster, world champion under 14. Jakub Siman, world champion under 16. They are developing their career, but it's very important that both from the public sector and private sector, there's an institutional help, because chess, at the beginning, it's very, very cheap to enter. But then there are tournaments, Brazil, Singapore, you have to fly there, you have to stay with your coach for 9-11 days. So we are trying to support our players, but also we are looking forward for more institutional help for this amazing player.
1: So it looks like 2026 is a good for Poland in many dimensions, including the one involving you. You are running.
0: Yes, in 2025, Polish ladies became a European team champions, which was an amazing result after 20 years. They repeated this amazing result. So we are very proud of our team. We are trying to build the institutional position of Polish chess in international chess, in international structures. I'll be running for the position of the president of European Chess Union, which is only, I think, possible because of what we are doing here in Poland, what we are doing internationally in the last couple of years. And I hope with the help of many, many involved people, we'll be able to do way more in the upcoming years, both in Poland and in Europe.
1: And when will we know whether your bid
0: July
1: is successful?
0: This year.
1: All right, we'll be keeping fingers crossed. Thank you very much.
0: Thank you.
2: Genius and madness. There's no player in the world as gifted as you are.
3: There is one player that scares me.

0: I supposed to go to Russia for what I want?
1: Michael Khodorkovsky. I'm executive director of the Grand Chess Tour, a nonprofit organization outreaching to many educational topics. That the reason of Grand Chess Tour to bring awareness to entire world community that chess as a sport brings many educational benefits to youngsters.
2: Like what?
1: First of all, how to think logically, how to think strategically, and how to make decision by himself. Because in chess, making your move, you're making decisions. During our lifetime, we make decisions every day on a daily basis.
2: Yes.
1: And in order to be on the right side and to be positive that you're making the right move, you really need to know not necessarily everything from the book, but from personal experience. Besides, you know, it's skills that always stay with you regardless what you have achieved at the chessboard, but those skills will stay with you during college years, during your work, whether in your own business at some point or for the company that you will be working with, and it stays with you for life.
2: Is there the best moment to pick up chess, or anyone can? Let's say anyone, so you can start when you're, I don't know, 3-4, I'm just coming up with number, and can still pick it up when you're, I don't know, 65, 73?
1: You can pick up at any age, and it's very affordable. You just need chess board and chess pieces. And
2: sometimes you even, I'm sorry, see them in parks.
1: Yes, you can see in parks and some recreational facilities, going to the beach or elsewhere, and you can play. It's a matter of your preferences. Whether you want to compete, then it would require more time that you need to dedicate and passion for competition, or you can learn and play leisurely with your friends, neighbors, family. Now it's even easier, because in the past you needed chess club to go, and people were saying, oh, we live in a very small town,

0: Well, not many people who are playing, or somebody lives in rural areas, and in order to go to the club, you need to take the train.
1: Mm-hmm.
0: Nowadays, you just go to your computer and you play chess online, and you make friends from all over the world.
1: Is it the same as playing face-to-face, no?
0: No, it's different, of course. But you can learn playing online, and then you can one day dedicate, let's say, some weekend going to the chess club and play with your schoolmates or friends that you actually already have online. You can say, hey guys, how about we will meet for the chess club? And you go and you play in the club and you meet them in person, and you might like those guys and you will stay in touch with them.
2: Tell the readers of life how it feels to be a girl among all those men.
3: I don't mind it. Chess isn't always competitive. Chess can also be beautiful.
1: How difficult, or maybe easy, is it these days to quote-unquote sell chess, to promote it? I mean, everybody knows Garry Kasparov. Many people know Magnus. Many people have seen the Queen's Gambit. Does it make it easier or not necessarily to make chess, you know, cool?
0: As a matter of fact, chess right now, I believe, has a momentum because of different movies and different musical and more attention through these online streams. And yes, the legendary names like Garry Kasparov or Judit Polgar certainly will stay with new generation as well, especially that they're very active to promote sport of chess. And at the same time, there are new stars like Magnus Carlsen, Gukesh from India, right now Sindara from Uzbekistan. As you can see, it was kind of before chess could be considered as elite sport, that it's it had some aura of exclusivity, right?
1: Mm-hmm.
0: Now, again, going back to online play, on ability to listen and view streamers and view, watch games wherever you are. You just go on right channels and you hear commentaries, live commentaries, you see the games basically instantly.
1: Yes, it's much easier.
0: You are not waiting for magazine to come with commentary of the grandmaster who will be explaining, because you already heard this right now.
1: Mm-hmm.
0: So times have changed. Technology makes it more accessible, and that's why more and more youngsters like to play chess. More and more professionals in different fields like to play chess. It became already sort of household game.
1: Mm-hmm.
0: If before it was just at home and kid could play with grandma, right?
1: Mm-hmm.
0: Or grandpa. Now the field is open all over the world. You can choose your opponent within seconds. Poland historically was one of the best in the world.
4: My name is Katie Tsatsalashvili. I'm from Georgia, living in Poland, and I'm here for Superbet Foundation.
1: You are a chess influencer? Can we say that?
4: Okay, that's possible. I'm a chess player. I used to play chess professionally, a woman grandmaster, and I have won world youth championships. But now I changed my profile and I'm not playing that actively anymore. I just decided to study the university, and it is not possible to study and to do the professional chess.
1: So you would be the best person to ask, what has learning to play chess given you?
4: Oh, patience. Memory skills, analyzing skills. I had no idea about that. Before I started my university, then I would not understand why other students could not remember the topic that we were talking earlier.
1: You've been observing Polish chess scene.
4: Yeah, as much as I understand. Yeah.
1: So when I go out to the streets and ask someone about chess in Poland, they would instantaneously, I think, say Jan Krzysztof Duda.
4: Yes, he's very famous. I have seen him at his peak times when he was won several top tournaments. And then here in Poland, we would have to hire people to guard him to go through. Now, he decided to play more online chess tournaments rather than the over-the-board chess tournaments, but I think he's still very popular.
5: But online is becoming probably more and more popular.
4: It helps chess. It helps a lot of people to be connected. But we do have huge problem with online chess, which is cheating. Basically, you can't

0: control.
1: Did you see The Queen's Gambit?
0: Of course.
1: How true is it?
0: It is. It is. And in one character, Beth Harmon, you can find a lot of chess players. So it is. I love that show.
1: Thank you very much.
0: Thank you.
2: And that special chess report brings us to the end of this edition of Offside, the program in which we looked at the development of chess in this country. I'm leaving you now with Polish music collaboration of Kaja and Aidan Rahel called Po Co or Why. I'm Danuta Isler. 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
1: What's up?
2: What's up?
3: What's up?
4: What's up?
0: This week, Polish schools face sweeping overhaul. Also, India building a museum to preserve memory of Polish World War II refugees. And job seekers in Poland, their preferences have changed. I'm Sławek Krzewsz.
5: And I'm Agnieszka Wielawska. Hello.
0: I hope I've managed to sound mysterious enough.
5: Absolutely.
0: Okay. Well, Polish students, although not only students, because here we're talking specifically about kids from kindergartens and pupils from elementary schools, they face, well, all kinds of novelties. Starting from the much-awaited smartphone ban, also a new core curriculum and required health education. This as part and parcel of a broad reform of the educational system here.

0: And I must confess on a personal note that when I hear the word reform with regard to education, it seems to me like a continuous process ever since I was a small child. And it sort of continues down the decades, if not ages.
1: Yes, because the generations are different. They have different needs and different things to focus their attention. So there has to be a reform.
0: And all the time, everyone is complaining.
1: Well,
0: but that's the Polish way, I guess.
1: That's the Polish way.
0: Okay. Starting from the top, cell phones and other recording-capable devices have been banned outright in public and private primary schools and preschools. They cover, class time, also breaks between classes, and off-site activities such as sports classes. Limited exceptions do apply, however, that when a teacher approves a device use for instruction or testing, and when a student needs urgent contact with a parent, when there is a threat to health or life, or when a principal authorizes use for a medical or disability-related need. And here I'm slightly worried the provision that when a student needs urgent contact with a parent, I'm sure that, quite a number of parents will consider this contact absolutely,
1: Absolutely needed. So,
0: All throughout. Then, when there is a threat to health or life, I would say that if a child is either in kindergarten or in school, it's being taken care of.
1: The first to use the phone should be the teacher.
0: The principal. Mm-hmm. There are plenty of people around, so I would be very cautious as far as these exceptions are
1: the
0: concerned.
1: One which is absolutely right is the medical or disability-related need. For example, if a child is diabetic and she has an app on the phone to measure the sugar content, then this is absolutely to be allowed, because that's a question of life.
0: Well, this simply sounds like common sense, so mm-hmm. I don't think anyone will question that. And here comes, the point where lots of controversy has been all around. Schools may designate secure storage areas for confiscated devices and can discipline students who break the rules, potentially affecting their behavior grade. The storage areas, the ideas here have been from simple, cardboard boxes where these cell phones and other similar devices will be simply forfeited for the time of class, but then these will be widely accessible. And I do wonder what will happen if, for instance, a child discovers that their beloved smartphone, which can cost anywhere even up to quite a good salary here, has disappeared. Who will take responsibility for this? Or if this phone was damaged or anything like that happened?
1: Well, I think it is the school who will answer for such a damage or disappearance of a phone. I think the best way to store such devices, many of them, as you said, cost quite a lot, and there should be lockers. And there should be a person responsible for such lockers. And at the end of the school classes, that person responsible will be opening the locker and the kids will be taking their own phones. And I think that it should be also done in such a way that each and every class has its own locker, so not to mix the classes, not the first graders with the eighth graders, for example, or so. So I think that this logistics is up

0: to each and every school, depending on the funds the school possesses. But I think we will be hearing more about that during the school year.
1: Oh, I'm quite sure as well. It all sounds very logical and clear to most people, but then my guess is that there will be so many exceptions and so much fuss about this. I mean, considering the fact that when I look at kids, not only going to school or returning from school, but all around the place, one might say, and their absolute devotion to their smartphones, this will be quite a tough process, I dare say, because it's their favorite plaything. No one forfeits something which is so dear to them without any
0: consequences. It will be like a therapy, like an addiction therapy, because when we see those kids, for example, all those short films and on news channels, etc., the children are glued to their phones. But then maybe when they will unglue themselves from the screens, they will start recognizing their peers, because this is all about children focusing on socializing, on being together, on classes. And the phone definitely breaks completely such social life, because when they sit during lesson breaks, they play games on their mobile phones. So this is not socializing. This is not talking. This is not playing together. It's it's entering this particular world of the internet, which is a virtual world in very many cases.
1: Well, I've heard many child psychologists voice the opinion that a ban will not eradicate this or solve this problem. What is needed is more education directed towards the children, that they know how to use these devices, to what extent, so what are the harms, because they only look at the pleasures deriving from this, but what are the not only potential but actual harms done to them. So it's like educating these kids in the use of these devices. All I can say is that, yes, indeed, this is the right way, but it's a long and winding road.
0: It is. I heard even one psychologist saying that the ban on phones, what the Ministry of Education wanted, will not improve the grades of these young people. Maybe in time, yes. But this year, when this is the first year where they have to unglue themselves from their mobile phones, this might be a tough nut to crack. However, this is now a law by the Education Ministry. However, it's already in very many schools in Poland that a ban on mobile phones is in place already. It was designated by a particular school and is really put into life. And many of the kids have become used to the fact that they will not be holding their phones during class time, during break time, and any other time at school. So
1: mostly thanks to parents' initiatives,
0: yes.
1: Also because this
0: cannot be left to the
1: responsibility of school administration solely. What is important in this is that secondary schools, such as general schools, also technical high schools, are exempt from this statutory ban, but they must set their own device policies in their bylaws by the end of the year. The rule also lifts during school trips, boarding school stays, and after hours use of school facilities, but that in the case of secondary schools.

another novelty, health education, which becomes compulsory for all students for the first time. And here I'm certain that many of our listeners will have their eyes wide open with astonishment

0: legal adults must actively decide whether to participate, and families opting out must submit their objection in writing. Well, here the church has been very instrumental in voicing all kinds of concerns, although the education ministry does not share in this concern. As a matter of fact, it cites the arguments that this is absolutely mandatory for the future life of these young people once they become adults and they enter adulthood, not knowing the ABCs and just, beating around the bush about the birds and the bees is, sorry, not enough nowadays in the 21st century. We'll see how all this turns out in practice. And another very important change, because the list is quite lengthy, I must say, but I sort of focused on the three most talked about and sometimes controversial. This one, I think, is, well, something that will bring about less objections, and that means nutrition rules for school meals. This is to be tightened, mandating more vegetables, fruit, and whole grains, less added sugar in on-site beverages, a weekly plant-based dish, vegetable-based soup twice a week, accommodations for students who avoid animal products, and water as the default drink offered to children. So here, the healthy diet is to reign supreme, at least in schools, and let's only keep fingers crossed and hope that homes of these children will follow suit, because it's not enough to allow the children to eat healthy at school, and only those who eat at school in cafeterias, but also once they return from school at home.
1: Well, at home is one thing. Another thing is those school kiosks, which used to sell all kinds of very sweet chocolate bars, etc., etc., so that they limit this very sugary offer and instead replace it with some healthy nutrition bars, for example. Because if you have a wonderful sweet drozdówka, which is a classic at school kiosks, our yeast bun, usually with a cheese or with some kind of custard, and it is sweet, but it is, well, it is to many sounds like nourishing. This is not the way for snacks for young children.
0: Indeed. We'll keep you posted on how all this develops throughout the school year, as I'm sure the subject will be a recurring motif. And just a brief note for the latecomers, you're tuned to Polish Radio, broadcasting from Warsaw. This is the weekly What's Up session with
1: Agnieszka Bielawska
0: and Sławek Szewc. A museum honoring thousands of Polish refugees sheltered in India during World War II is under construction in the town of Waliwady, with an opening planned for this fall. The project sits on the site of a settlement once known as Little Poland, built after India's ruling Maharaja opened his territory to Polish exiles fleeing the Soviet Union. Now, about 5,000 refugees settled in Waliwady, making it the largest Polish community in India during the war. A town of five districts with roughly 30 buildings each, complete with a church, schools, a hospital, a theater, a cinema, and swimming pools. Now, the last residents left in 1948. We're talking about Little Poland, of course. The refugees, looking at it from a historical perspective, had reached India by a long and difficult route. Now, under the 1941 so-called

0: Korsky-Minsky agreement signed in London, the Soviet Union agreed to release Poles held in its prison camps and allow the formation of a Polish army under General Władysław Anders. Thousands of soldiers and civilians, including many orphaned children, were evacuated from Soviet territory in 1942, with some eventually settling in India. Let's break for a moment and look at the map from a different angle, because some of these refugees made their way to present-day Iran. During that time, specifically in 1942, these freed Polish citizens, led by General Anders, traveled from remote parts of Siberia to the Caspian Sea, and their number is roughly estimated at some over 116,000. These again were soldiers and their families, mostly women with small children, and their main landing point was the port city of Pahlevi, now known as Bandar Azali, which received thousands of exhausted people, and that on a daily basis. These refugees, they arrived severely weakened by starvation, malaria, typhoid. Over 2,800 people who did not survive the ordeal are buried in Polish cemeteries in Tehran, Isfahan, Ahvaz, and Mashhad. Isfahan became home to thousands of Polish orphans, thereby being nicknamed the City of Polish Children. They recovered in local schools and safe environments, earning it the temporary nickname. Refugees found work as nurses, teachers, cooks, translators, and they were warmly welcomed by the local Iranian population. This must be underscored, especially nowadays with all these negative opinions about Iran. We must differentiate the regime presently in power from the people, from Iranian people, who are definitely, in a great majority, I'm sure, much, much different. Now, because Iran could not host the refugees permanently, many later moved onward to British colonies in Africa, also in India. That's, for instance, where the 5,000 made their way. Also Palestine, New Zealand, and even Mexico.
1: I remember one of our greatest pre-war movie stars was among the refugees who found their way to Iran, Isfahan, and she took great care of the Polish orphaned children then. It is a very long and very moving story, I have to say. But coming back to India, this particular Maharaja who allowed for the home of Polish people on his territory is also honored in one of Warsaw schools, because it is named after this particular Maharaja, and I will not attempt at saying his name. It is very long and very difficult. It's a true tongue twister, but this school is here in the capital, and all those who enter that school learn the history of Maharaja and his attitude towards the Polish refugees and this little Poland settlement.
0: Looking slightly jokingly at this, I feel sorry for the kids attending that school when someone says, well, which school do you go to? And they will probably resort to only giving the number of the school, because
1: yes,
0: the elementary
1: Poland,
0: schools,
1: yes,
0: they have numbers besides names. But

0: seriously speaking, yes. Both of these stories are extremely touching, and they show that there is a great deal of good in people wherever. It's all over the world. Sort of reciprocating, Poe's did a similar thing once the war in Ukraine started with the frontal attack by Russia in 2022. And, well, literally, this is not an exaggeration, millions of Ukrainians arrived in Poland. I remember times when in that period, there were people arriving on the island of Lampedusa and in the Mediterranean, coming from North Africa. And it was with great concern that media in that part of Europe said that, well, some 60,000 people arrived there. For comparison's sake, in the very same period, some 150,000 such refugees arrived from Ukraine into Poland on a daily basis. So all in all, estimates speak of some 4.5 million Ukrainians entering Polish territory. Of course, many of them either returned at some point back to Ukraine if they felt safe enough. Others went further west to other European countries. But like I said, all in all, some 4.5 million people found shelter here in Poland, well, in the last few years.
1: Well, that is true. Yes, indeed. I remember the films from the border, films from the centers where the Ukrainians well found shelter, you know, temporary homes, beds, the numbers of people who were preparing food at home and then transporting this food to railway stations where the Ukrainians arrived. It was a massive movement.
0: So as I said, looking with optimism to the future, there are people of goodwill all over the world. And finally, something which we thought would never wane, namely Home Office has become a thing of the past, associated mostly with the COVID pandemic. The most sought-after employment model among job seekers in Poland at present is that offering flexible working hours, and what's more, to be individually decided by the employee. 39% of respondents to a survey by a personnel service here about the, well, under the title, the barometer of the Polish labor market, they declared such preferences, while only 28% place home office at the top of their priority list. And with regard to home office, it must be also emphasized that employers, well, they tend to remain on the traditional side. More than one-third of job providers, they consider personal attendance at work absolutely mandatory. So it's like a return to the good old days, one might say. So home office, well, it's not such a hit anymore, but flexible working hours, perhaps that is a good idea, if only when we look at streets in big cities during rush hours.
1: Maybe it's a good idea. All that depends on the kind of job you have, because there are certain ones that do not allow for a home office

0: we are the best of examples.
1: Yes, radio is a perfect example. We couldn't say that, well, how about postponing our airtime by 2 hours each and every day, because we would need more time to get to the studio, and what's more, fully prepared to mingle with our audiences. Inviting you to another meeting in a week from now. I'm Sławek Szewc.
0: Together with Agnieszka Bielawska.
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0: Hi, I'm Michał Owczarek in Warsaw, hosting this News from Poland on Friday, September the 4th. For starters, let's take a quick look at some of the features in this edition of our Current Affairs magazine. Warsaw discusses security concerns with Paris and Berlin.
1: The Leipzig-Halle airport incident has once again shown us how little Russia's aggression respects borders.
0: Also, India's top diplomat has paid a visit to Warsaw as New Delhi steps up diplomatic outreach.
2: The visit of Prime Minister Tusk will send a very positive, very strong signal that we treat India as a serious partner, not only in economy, but also in strategic affairs, in critical technologies. To my understanding, this 2026 can be seen as a year of rediscovery of India for Polish foreign policy.
0: And finally, Poland faces new hunting rules as environmentalists and hunters clash.
3: With cautious optimism, I can say that the same will have to consider our amendment because that is the clear will of 2,100 Poles.
0: More info coming up later on, and now let's have the news stories of today. Controversy over Poland's new constitutional court judge. Warsaw's bid for permanent US base under Pentagon review. Warsaw and Prague team up for AI gigafactory. Poland's parliament voted on Friday to make an ex-cabinet member known as Prime Minister's right-hand

0: man, a leading judge. In a move, critics said undermined government claims it is restoring checks and balances. The appointment of the Constitutional Tribunal of Maciej Berek, who until August had a ministerial job, created tension in the ruling coalition, which has vowed to reform a judicial system it says became politicized under the previous nationalist administration. Prime Minister Donald Tusk has said that Berek was the best man for the job of fixing a court that has in effect ceased to function due to disputes over its composition between the government and nationalist opposition ally President Karol Nawrocki. In an interview with Polish radio, Judge Bartłomiej Przymusiński, president of the Polish Judges Association, outlined the controversy surrounding the appointment. The controversy here is, of course, not about the person's legal qualifications, but rather the fact that this is a direct move from government into the Constitutional Tribunal. This could, in a way, make it more difficult to restore the authority of one of Poland's most important courts, because it is likely to fuel accusations that the person in question is more of a politician than a lawyer.
1: Jest bardziej politykiem niż prawnikiem.
0: It is now far from clear what will happen next. The opposition-aligned president has this year refused to swear in four Constitutional Tribunal judges chosen by Parliament, and he has made clear that he also opposes Berek's candidacy. Adding to the confusion is the fact that Tusk's government does not regard the current tribunal as legitimate because of the presence of judges who were unlawfully appointed by the previous government. Poland's bid for a permanent US military base may hinge on a Pentagon review of American troop deployments across Europe, a military analyst has said. European members of NATO have begun submitting answers to a Pentagon questionnaire that will help Washington decide the future size and location of its forces on the continent. The review has raised concerns that Washington could reduce its European presence, particularly on NATO's eastern flank. Ray Wojcik, a retired U.S. Army colonel, told Poland's PAP news agency that the country could await the outcome with cautious optimism. He argued Poland has several advantages as the Pentagon weighs its options, including its willingness to provide U.S. forces with extensive access and its investment in infrastructure supporting American troops. Poland has formally offered to host a permanent U.S. base and already accommodates about 10,000 American troops, most of them deployed on a rotational basis. Warsaw submitted its latest proposal for a permanent base in May. After talks with U.S. Department of Defense, Warsaw said Washington had responded positively, stressing that no final decision had been made. Warsaw is seeking regional partners to turn a Polish AI hub into a shared Central European computing resource. Poland and the Czech Republic have sealed a deal to cooperate on EU-backed artificial intelligence gigafactories, strengthening Warsaw's push to become a major AI computing hub in Central Europe. The Memorandum of Understanding was signed at the CEE AI Summit in Prague on Thursday. The Polish Digital Affairs Ministry said. It added the Czech agreement was part of a broader regional strategy, with Poland also engaging Hungary, Slovakia, Croatia and Lithuania. Poland formally joined the EU's AI Gigafactories initiative in July as it seeks a medium-scale facility capable of ultimately supporting at least 75,000 AI accelerators and has committed around 100 million euro to the project. The first EU procurement is expected to select 7 gigafactories, 4 medium-scale and 3 large-scale, with contracts due to be signed early next year. The facilities are expected to begin operating in 2028. J. just a reminder for the latecomers that you're listening to Polish Radio External Service

0: to our weekday Car and Fairs magazine News from Poland, hosted in Warsaw by me, Michał Owczarek, for another 20 minutes. Poland's top diplomat, Radosław Sikorski, has met with his French and German counterparts in the city of Weimar to mark the 35th anniversary of the Weimar Triangle format and discuss ongoing security concerns. Marcin Matuszewski has this report.
1: The so-called Weimar Triangle is a forum for cooperation established in 1991 between Poland, Germany and France. It was founded with the hope of overcoming historical divisions and providing impetus for European integration. On Wednesday and Thursday, German Foreign Minister Johann Wadepool, French Foreign Minister Jean-Noël Barrot and Polish Foreign Minister Radosław Sikorski met in the eastern German town of Weimar to mark the 35th anniversary of the format and signed the Golden Book of the city. On the occasion, the three top diplomats had also discussed the ongoing security concerns, with a special focus on the rapidly growing wave of hybrid warfare attacks on European soil attributed to Russia. The Leipzig-Halle airport incident has once again shown us how little Russia's aggression respects borders, the one on the Bug River as well as the ones on the Oder and the Rhine. We therefore greatly appreciate the solidarity and support we have received from our partners, including yours, so thank you so much, dear Jean-Noël and Radek.
2: Auch eure herzlichen Dank, lieber Jean-Noël, lieber Radek.
1: Germany's foreign minister said at Thursday's joint press conference of the three countries' diplomacy heads, Reuters reported. Minister Wadepool referred to the fact that, just like Germany, Poland and France have also summoned the Russian ambassadors in relation to the recent incidents described by Radosław Sikorski as acts of state-sponsored terrorism conducted by Moscow. On the occasion, both Sikorski and Barrot expressed strongest objection to Russia's aggressive actions in Europe, adding that they cannot go without consequence. One of such might be a further limitation of Russia's entry to the Schengen area, an idea currently discussed by top officials across the EU. Same goes for curbing Russia's diplomatic presence in Europe. There are still too many Russian diplomats in the entire European Union. Their numbers likely exceed 2,000 across the bloc, and we estimate that at least 40% of them perform tasks that are incompatible with the status of a diplomat. This includes serving as intelligence officers, spies and agents, also ones that carry out the terrorist attacks in our countries. Minister Sikorski said on Thursday. He also shared the concept of introducing biometric passports for Russians to make it more difficult for previously identified saboteurs and spies to enter the EU. Another idea floated in Weimar by Radosław Sikorski was expanding monitoring and control of Russian and Russia-related vessels from the so-called Shadow Fleet in the Baltic Sea. In self-defense, we have the right to verify whether these ships are insured, whether they are technically sound, and whether their crews are not subject to sanctions. Let me remind you that we are not only talking about vessels that help Russia circumvent international sanctions, but also about those that deliberately drag their anchors along the seabed to damage critical European underwater infrastructure, gas pipelines, and cables, electrical and fiber optic. Russia cannot pretend that these actions have no impact on our security. Poland's top diplomat explained. Speaking to the media after the event, Radosław Sikorski announced that the next meeting of the Weimar Triangle will take place in early 2027 in Poland. For News from Poland, Marcin Matuszewski.
0: This is Polish Radio External Service broadcasting from Warsaw, and you're listening to the Friday edition of News from Poland, our Monday through Friday current affairs magazine. And coming up in our show, Polish schools to serve new meals as the new academic year begins.
3: Co nie oznacza, że inne

0: This doesn't mean other types of meat are off the menu. The key requirement is to have at least one fish day and one legume day a week.
1: This one coming later in the magazine, and now back to current political issues reported on across Polish media. India's top diplomat has wrapped up a three-day visit to Poland and Ukraine. His visit to Warsaw came amid speculation over an October trip to India by the Polish Prime Minister, while his talks in Ukraine followed India's Prime Minister Narendra Modi's meeting with Russian President Vladimir Putin, during which the Indian leader urged an end to the war in Ukraine. To find out more about the context of those talks, Danuta Isla spoke to Patrick Kugiel, chief Asia analyst at the Warsaw-based Institute of International Affairs.
2: India's foreign minister is visiting Poland as we speak, Poland and Ukraine, so a three-day visit to this part of the region. Should we get excited that India's foreign minister is here? And
3: Yes, it's a very good sign. Yeah, maybe we should not be overexcited, but it is a very positive move. We can remember that Jaishankar paid a visit to Poland, I think, 3 or 4 years ago, and it was the first visit after a break of 32 years. So Now, in the span of 2 years, we have a second visit from the Minister of Foreign Affairs of India, which is a positive signal and illustration of the growing partnership between Poland and India. Obviously, this is also a very important year for Poland and India relations. There were several important exchanges between politicians and diplomats from both countries. I think Deputy Foreign Minister of Poland Bartoszewski was already 3 or 4 times in India this year, so there is something cooking. Yeah, so we'll see what will come out of this, but Polish Prime Minister will be going to India.
2: India's Foreign Minister said in a statement that the visit was aimed at enhancing bilateral relations and would provide opportunity to exchange views on regional developments and issues of mutual interest. So that involves Ukraine.
3: Yes, the visit to Ukraine, which took place on Thursday, we need to see in the context of the earlier meeting between Narendra Modi, Prime Minister of India, and Vladimir Putin in Bishkek in Kyrgyzstan, yeah, because there was a summit of the Shanghai Cooperation Organization and two leaders of Russia and India had a very cordial meeting there. Prime Minister Modi asked Putin to somehow stop war because we do not need endless wars, but we need an end of the war. At the same time, he invited Putin for the BRICS summit that will take place next week in Delhi, and both gentlemen exchanged very warm hugs. That is not viewed favorably in the West. So on the second leg of Indian multi-alignment, multi-vectoral diplomacy, there is a visit of Jaishankar to Ukraine and to Poland to show that India is not taking sides, but it's a kind of constructive partner that can be helpful, is eager to help to end this conflict and probably play some kind of mediatory or honest broker role in this conflict. India is investing a lot in relationship with Europe, for example, with many European countries. Just now we have a visit of Prime Minister of Belgium in Delhi. Prime Minister Modi and Jaishankar, Minister of Foreign Affairs, they are traveling a lot around the world, trying to diversify away in political sense from US and diversify away from China in economic sense. So India needs partners, needs friends, needs partners to fuel its economic growth, which is the main strategic objective for every Indian government.
2: Looking at the CEE region, obviously some of the trust and interest, as you said, has been put here in this region. 2026 relations Poland-India, especially in view of the upcoming Donald Tusk's visit to India in October. Those relations are more based on economy, politics, or both?
3: They have always been based on economy for the last 30 years after the end of the Cold War, because we must remember that during the Cold War years, Poland and India enjoyed very important political strategic relations between the two countries. Then after the end of Cold War and change of the system in Poland, we somehow neglected and forgot about India. And they did the same about us, because they were preoccupied with their own neighborhood and relations with major powers, etc. So this year for me is very positive. Yeah, what we see and what we will expect, I think it can be kind of the turning year in Poland-India relations that will solidify the new direction of growing partnership that was started 2 years ago when Narendra Modi was in Warsaw. So the visit of Prime Minister Tusk will send a very positive, very strong signal that we treat India as a serious partner, not only in economy, but also in strategic affairs, in critical technologies, in green transition, position in AI, in

0: cyber security, in space exploration, and in many critical niche technologies, also in defense. Yeah, so I think we are trying to develop very comprehensive partnership, multifaceted partnership with India. And to my understanding, this 2026 can be seen as a year of rediscovery of India for Polish foreign policy.
1: Patryk Kugiel, Chief Asia Analyst at the Warsaw-based Institute of International Affairs, was interviewed by Danuta Isla. Let me just remind you that you're listening to the Friday edition of News from Poland, as the country's long-running battle over hunting is heading for a new confrontation in Parliament after a citizen-led initiative calling for sweeping changes to hunting law gathered more than 200,000 signatures. Ada Januszewska has the details.
2: A long-running ideological and political dispute between hunters and environmentalists in Poland is entering a new phase. At the heart of the conflict are animal rights, public safety, and the question of how wildlife and natural resources should be managed. The debate intensified in September 2026 when the Green Party, working together with social organizations and activists, submitted a citizen-led bill to the Polish lower house of the parliament, Sejm, aimed at changing Poland's hunting regulations. The initiative known as Attention Hunting, Let's Change Hunting Law for Good, has collected more than 204,000 signatures, roughly twice the constitutional minimum required for a citizen's legislative initiative to be considered by Parliament. The bill would introduce mandatory medical examinations for hunters, prohibit commercial hunting and the baiting of animals, restrict the use of thermal imaging equipment, and significantly increase the distance from residential buildings at which hunting could take place. This shows that Polish society is demanding a change to the archaic hunting law, Michał Suchora, a Green Party leader and representative of the initiative, told Polish Radio. With cautious optimism, I can say that the same will have to consider our amendment because that is the clear will of 2,100 Poles. This is what the people who signed the petition said about the initiative. Why did I sign it? Because it seems to me that what's happening with hunting is increasingly out of step with the world we live in today. I live in Warmia, and ever since hunters started behaving recklessly, walking in the woods has become a very stressful experience. Perhaps the most controversial proposal would increase the minimum distance between hunting activities and residential buildings from the current 150 meters to 700 meters. Campaigners say the change is necessary to reduce the risk of accidental shootings and protect people living in rural areas. According to statistics cited by the initiative, 28 people have died and 65 have been injured in Poland over the past decade in accidents involving hunters. For supporters of the bill, the figures are evidence that existing safeguards are not enough, but the hunting community strongly disagrees. Przemysław Malec, a hunter with 3 decades of experience, told Polish Radio that the proposed changes could seriously disrupt hunting management in Poland. This will completely shut down the hunting industry. Today, most of Poland is built up, so if we can hunt 750 meters from any building, that would exclude 80% of Poland from hunting. Today, we have 150 meters, and that is a good solution. In fact, it is used to be less, 100 meters. In reality, the entire area within 150 meters is safe.
3: Cały ten teren w promieniu 150 metrów jest bezpieczny.
2: Rather than introducing new restrictions, Malec says authorities should concentrate on enforcing the rules already in place. The problem, in his view, is not a lack of regulations, but the failure to punish those who break them. A hunter firing a shot in an uncontrolled situation is punishable. I support expelling hunters who behave this way from the hunting association. These accidents happen because hunting regulations and safety rules are being violated.
3: Rzeczami związanymi z polowaniem dzieją się te wypadki, o których jest często mowa.
2: Environmental campaigners argue that hunting has become a recreational pursuit for a relatively small and affluent section of society, pointing to accidental shootings involving people, dogs, and wildlife. The hunting community rejects this, saying hunters perform an important public function by controlling wild animal populations.

0: Polish Hunting Association warns that without hunting, some populations could grow rapidly, damaging crops and increasing wildlife vehicle collisions. Hunters also point to compensation for agricultural losses, arguing that hunting is part of a wider wildlife management rather than simply entertainment. Public safety concerns have also focused on how planned hunts are communicated. Hunters must publish information about collective hunts through municipal websites and public information bulletins, but critics say notices do not always clearly show where hunts will take place. Residents of Gietrzwałd municipality near Olsztyn raised the issue ahead of a September 13th hunt, saying the designated area covered 160 square kilometers and several villages. "We don't know where the hunters will be," residents told Radio Olsztyn. "We don't know where it's supposed to be. If there is a hunt, it will be nosy, so we know where not to go. They don't hunt near our houses." The dispute, however, was eventually resolved. However, there is one issue that unites both sides. People who hunt while under the influence of alcohol or other intoxicating substances should lose access to firearms. "I am all for it. Let's kick them out, take away their weapons and strip them of the right to hunt. But these are the laws we have today and they need to be enforced. I can't be intoxicated while carrying a firearm. We can legally get behind the wheel with a blood alcohol level of 0.2, but I can't carry a gun in that state. The law must be applied." Przemysław Malec said. The scale of public support means that the debate over hunting is unlikely to disappear quietly. The central question is now whether Poland should respond to these concerns with stricter hunting laws or with stronger enforcement of the rules already on the books. For News from Poland, I'm Ada Janiszewska.
1: And last but not least in our show, food talk, as Poland has updated its school lunch standards based on World Health Organization guidelines to tackle growing childhood obesity. The regulations improve nutritional quality by adding more vegetables, fish and plant-based proteins. Piotr Urbaniak has the details.
2: Poland has introduced new nutritional standards for healthier meals in primary and secondary schools, as well as kindergartens. The changes, recommended by the Polish Health Ministry, took effect on the first day of the new school year. Ministry data showed that about one-third of 7- and 9-year-olds have abnormal body weight, and the share continues to rise. Up to 80% of children do not consume the recommended amount of vegetables and fruit. Poor diet and obesity raise the risk of chronic diseases, including cardiovascular disease, now one of the leading causes of premature death in Poland, as well as some types of cancer. The ministry noted that children and adolescents are highly vulnerable to the effects of poor nutrition, as eating habits form early and often stay with us for life. A varied, balanced diet built on fresh, nutritious products can lower the risk of diet-related diseases later on. Deputy Health Minister Katarzyna Kęska said the new standards are an investment in children's future and a healthier society. The rules follow World Health Organization recommendations and the principles of the planetary diet, a model that links human health with environmental protection. The standards call for greater variety and better balanced meals with less salt, fat, highly processed products and sugar. Alicja Baska from the Polish Society of Lifestyle Medicine warned of the dangers of sugar consumption in an interview with Polish Radio. "When we constantly expose kids to sweet tastes, we lower their tolerance for less sugary foods. Plus, sweet flavors are usually tied to products with lower nutritional value. There's also the issue of childhood tooth decay, which we all know is already a massive problem." The new regulations include more vegetables, fruits, whole grains and legumes. Speaking with Polish Radio, Agnieszka Naglacka of the Polish Health Inspectorate outlined the benefits of consuming the latter. Legumes are a great source of protein and can be prepared in many different ways. The category of dried legumes is broad, including peas, beans, lentils, chickpeas, and even soybeans.

0: dodatkowych, od grochu, fasoli, poprzez soczewicę, ciecierzycę, plus soja ewentualnie.
1: Key changes include at least one nutritious legume-based meal per week without animal products, introducing water as the preferred beverage, and using local or organic products whenever possible. They also limit meals with fried meat to 2 a week, requiring them to be made with fresh meat instead of processed products. Polish Education Minister Barbara Nowacka offered some reassurance to meat lovers in an interview with Polish radio.
2: Co nie oznacza, że inne rodzaje mięsa.
1: This doesn't mean other types of meat are off the menu. The key requirement is to have at least one fish day and one legume day a week. At the end of the day, these are school meals. Parents can obviously feed their children whatever they like at home, though I would certainly encourage healthy eating.
2: Mogą żywić czym chcą, ale namawiałabym, żeby żywili zdrowo.
1: The regulations also address the needs of children who do not consume animal products. Children requiring alternative diets, including lactose or gluten-free options, will have access to plant-based dairy substitutes that meet strict criteria for sugar, fat, and salt content. The standards also introduce a close catalog of products approved for sale in school cafeterias, including gluten-free, lactose-free, and fortified plant-based beverages. The other category, which included products with lower nutritional value, has been removed. The act introducing the regulation was signed in February, giving schools and preschools several months to prepare. Education facilities can use materials and recipes from the National Center for Nutritional Education, whose experts are preparing proposals to help create healthy, diverse and appealing menus. For news from Poland, I'm Piotr Urbaniak.
3: Thank you, Piotr, for this report, which has brought us to the end of the Friday edition of our News from Poland Current Affairs magazine. But do stay with us for more. And don't forget to check our website for updates by simply clicking on thenews.pl. I'm Michał Owczarek. Thanks for listening. Have a lovely weekend and stay tuned.

0: You're tuned to Warsaw. Polish Fusion, Polski Fusion, The Polish Palate, The Polish Quest for Taste, Pierogi, Pizza, Kebab, Molecular Cuisine, Tales from the Polish Kitchen with Agnieszka Wilawska,
1: Elżbieta Krajewska.
0: Hello.
1: Hello everyone.
0: Good news, bad news. We've been so very often about the fact that Poland is becoming not only vegetarian but vegan. However, according
1: to
0: the latest data from Statistics Poland, we are eating more meat.
1: That's actually quite surprising considering all the vegan and vegetarian options there are out there nowadays. It looks like there were more vegans and vegetarians when it was more of a challenge. And now we're eating more meat because apparently, according to this newest research, we can afford it.
0: Well, yes, the thing is that according to this data, we eat pork, which is not the meat that we should be eating most often. It is not that we should be eating red meat too, but I think pork is the least nutritious or healthy. However, I think it is the cheapest, and that is why we stick to pork.
1: It's also easiest probably to prepare along with chicken, although you can spoil chicken while pork. You need to make an effort, really, to spoil pork.
0: Yes, that is true. A pork cutlet, a pork schabowy, for example, our favorite dish, the breaded cutlet, you really have to try to spoil it.
1: But that is... It is surprising, nonetheless. This research gives a simple answer, that is, it's cheap

0: meat and that we're earning more so we can afford it. But we had been under the conviction that that a lot of us here nowadays are thinking of eating more healthy and more consciously and looking at all the labels and considering the nutrition value of foods and well, definitely pork was not the first choice considering all this, but
1: I think the price has a lot to say here in this matter.
0: And as we said, it's also easy. If you're rushed for time, then it's far easier than thinking of a vegetarian or vegan meal. Although, by comparison, it looks like we're eating the same amounts of vegetables, so that hasn't decreased. At least that hasn't gone down.
1: But it hasn't gone up, considering the fact that we want to eat healthier. The vegetable consumption, the average Pole eats 108 kilograms, or ate in last year, which is 1 kilo more than a year earlier, whereas in 2005 the average Pole consumed 110 kilos of vegetables. So where are we treading in this healthy diet of Poles?
0: Frankly, no idea.
1: Yeah. The study by Statistics Poland also pointed to the fact that alcohol consumption is on the decline.
0: Well, that's good news, definitely.
1: That is good news. Mm-hmm. Because in 2025, the average Pole drank 81.7 litres of beer, which is down 4.9% from the previous year, and 18.7% from the peak of 100.5 liters per person in 2018. And that is beer consumption, but also the consumption of spirits fell some 5.9% year on year, which is very good news. Though the bad news is that alcohol consumption is still higher than it was two decades ago. And that was when we thought that we are drinking really hugely, well, probably the most in the European Union. And now the average Pole drinks 28% more spirits and 1.2% more beer than in 2005.
0: Well, we had been watching with some concern the numbers, the rising numbers for beer over the years. Happily, that's halted, and as we are seeing, it is dropping. Probably also because there's such a variety of non-alcoholic beer-like drinks out there, and you do see people drinking this a lot. Perhaps we are drinking 28% more spirits because there's simply more variety out there. A long time ago, whiskey was really
1: scarce.
0: Yes, it was something for the holidays. You sort of pulled it out when there was an occasion in the house and the family, whiskey or brandy. Nowadays, it's just out there. We're traveling more. We have a wider access to a wider variety of spirits. Although it looks like wine is an interesting case here, because wine is still not a very popular alcoholic beverage here, even with the non-alcoholic wines which have been appearing. So. Again, it's a strange situation.
1: That's a strange situation, I should say, because some time ago we were talking about the fact that some studies conducted in Poland have shown that we prefer wine to beer. But apparently this is
0: that
1: not the case.
0: Apparently that's never been the case. That sounds very, very surprising. We had all these craft beers coming in, and there was this big interest in local

0: produced beers. So that is something which apparently has stayed and is continuing, not only the big producers. We would have thought, well, I would have thought at least, that interest in wine was on the increase, especially as we have these excellent wine producers out there now in Poland, internationally renowned. But perhaps it's like with the vegetables. We have more variety. We're eating or drinking more, but overall, the trend is something unexpected.
1: Well, we eat a lot of meat because in 2023, a study conducted by ProVeg, an NGO, which was conducted in partnership with the University of Copenhagen and Ghent University, found that Poles are the most carnivorous among 10 European countries surveyed. So we eat a lot of meat. We drink maybe less, however, still a lot. And because we eat meat, so we have to wash it down with alcohol?
0: That's a good question. And we have a population of children which is getting fattest most quickly in Europe.
1: We're not talking good news here, not at all.
0: No, we're trying to find some light in all this and all this information, but it's worrying, to say the least.
1: And now, with the start of the school year, the school canteens are expected to serve meat no more than twice a week, also offer fish and offer plant-based option at every meal. But that, as you say, according to social media, has raised many concerns. And what to be concerned about?
0: Yeah, that's putting it mildly. It's really raised a storm. I really don't know why people are objecting, but the new limits, the new regulations on canteens have really got people's backs up. I think for some absolutely obscure reason, people still think that if there's no meat in your lunch, if there's no meat portion to be had every day, it means you're not eating properly. That's something I would have thought went out with the last century.
1: One would have thought, but apparently, again, I keep repeating myself, this is not the case, because in Poland, an obiad has to have meat.
0: And we're out of time.
1: As usual, bye-bye.
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Welcome to Offside, the program in which we talk about sports while listening to music. I'm Danuta Isler, your host, and in today's show, Polish Olympic Committee president arrested and charged over Zonda crypto affair. Also, Warsaw's Legia Tennis and Golf launches regular pickleball section for both adults and children. All that is coming up, but first, it's time for music, and here is Sunbird opening this week's edition of Offside with his song called Ten Sam Film, or The Same Film.

0: At the end of last week, the president of the Polish Olympic Committee was arrested and charged with accepting financial gain and invoking influence in connection with the Zonda crypto affair. He denies any wrongdoing. The International Olympic Committee, in response, presented three possible solutions of solving the crisis, the worst of which would involve suspending Polish athletes from the international stage. Marcin Matuszewski reports.
1: The so-called Zonda crypto affair is an ongoing massive financial and political scandal centered on the collapse of one of Central Europe's largest cryptocurrency exchanges, the Polish-owned Zonda Crypto, formerly known as BitBay. Things escalated dramatically in April 2026 when the platform froze all customer withdrawals and then collapsed. As a result, tens of thousands of mostly Polish customers lost more than 80 million euro in cryptocurrencies, although some reports suggest the amount may be at least twice as high. Various journalist investigations that followed linked Zonda Crypto to prominent figures of Poland's formerly ruling Conservative Law and Justice Party and the far-right Konfederacja Party, and to organized crime in Poland and Russia, Polish Radio's information agency reported. Last week, a breakthrough in the Zonda Crypto affair was announced by Poland's Justice Ministry, as the owner of the bankrupt crypto exchange, Przemysław Kral, decided to cooperate with the prosecutor's office. Possibly as a result of his testimony, the president of the Zonda crypto-sponsored Polish Olympic Committee was arrested on Thursday, and on Friday he was charged with accepting financial gain and trading in influence. According to reports, the Law and Justice affiliated head of the Polish Olympic Committee, Radosław P., surname obscured for legal reasons, allegedly received a watch worth 40,000 euro from Przemysław Kral. In return, journalists claim he promised the Zonda Crypto CEO to intercede on his behalf with the Law and Justice government's then prime minister and with then president of Poland's Office for Competition and Consumer Protection. Poland's Minister of Sport, Jakub Rutnicki, called for the resignation of the detained official and urged the board of the Polish Olympic Committee to take immediate action on this matter. Never in history has one person caused such a dramatic damage to the image of the Polish Olympic Committee, built on so many years of hard work and successes of the country's Olympians. I hope the board of this institution will convene very soon and make stern decisions, because every day its current president remains in office is not only a disaster for the image of Poland on an international arena, but also a disaster for Polish Olympism as such.
2: Katastrofa polskiego olimpizmu.
1: The International Olympic Committee has swiftly reacted to the arrest, and Polish media outlet Onet has obtained an internal letter from the Polish Olympic Committee Vice President Tomasz Hamera to the institution's members, which followed. In the document, three possible paths are outlined. The first is the Polish Olympic Committee chief's voluntary resignation. However, it is unlikely, as he pleads innocence and insists he is the victim of a political game. A second possible path is that the Polish Olympic Committee board suspends or dismisses the president due to damage to the institution's reputation he caused or his inability to continue serving in his position. The third outlined scenario is an intervention by the International Olympic Committee, which would be the case if the Polish Olympic Committee fails to resolve its issues internally. This, however, might result even in a temporary suspension of Poland's membership by the IOC in the case of which Polish athletes would not be able to participate in the Olympic Games, including the Youth Olympic Games. The International Olympic Committee sent us a very clear message. This mess must be cleaned up. I am convinced that the entire sports community understands the situation Polish Olympism found itself in. Myself, I have appealed to the International Olympic Committee to help us

0: in this dramatic and very difficult situation. There is only one way forward. From among the Polish Olympic Committee vice presidents, a person must be chosen to lead the institution until new leadership is elected. This is the time for a thorough cleanup, and immediate action is essential.
1: To jest czas na oczyszczenie, na podjęcie natychmiastowych działań.
0: Poland's sports minister said. The Polish Olympians Association president, four-time Summer Games race walking gold medalist Robert Korzeniowski said that given the situation, he cannot imagine any other scenario than recalling the Polish Olympic Committee president, especially that it was already in the works even before the arrest. On May 29th already, 82 legal members of the Polish Olympic Committee submitted a motion to convene a general meeting to vote on the president's dismissal. The president did not proceed with this motion despite being summoned to do so again by the board. Given the current situation, however, his temporary replacement may greenlight moving on with the notion once they are appointed. Work is underway to arrange the meeting of the Polish Olympic Committee Presidium and Board, and I think this week will be a very busy one for all of us. Due to reasonable concerns about possible obstruction of justice on the part of the suspect, the court ordered the current president of the Polish Olympic Committee to spend the next 3 months in custody. Radosław P. has pleaded not guilty, but if his transgressions are proven, he faces up to 8 years in prison.
2: That was a report by Marcin Matuszewski.

0: You're listening to Polish Radio, broadcasting from Warsaw. We're continuing a sports show offside. Hello and welcome if you've just joined us. Warsaw's Legia Tennis and Golf has launched its own regular pickleball section for both adults and children. The club made this decision following the sport's rapid rise in popularity and Legia's successful hosting of major events like the Polish Pickleball Cup. Racket sports have been thriving in the country through major 2026 events, also like the Warsaw T-Mobile Polish Open Tennis Tournament and Polish Open Badminton Championships in Łódź, as well as growing circuits in paddle, squash and the already mentioned pickleball.
1: My name is Michał Szewc. I am the managing director of Legia Tennis.
0: And we are at Legia Tennis Courts now here in Warsaw. Is this the main place to go for tennis in Warsaw?
1: This is definitely the main place to come for tennis in Warsaw. We have the best infrastructure, we have a beautiful central court, we have lots of players, there's always someone to play with. We are organizing clinics, organizing lessons, so come and enjoy some tennis at Legia.
0: And this is maybe a place where some of the Polish players played in the past?
1: Yes, definitely. This is the place where Iga Świątek trained for a very long time. In confidence, I can tell you that she sometimes comes back here to train for important tournaments. We also have a lot of players who are currently working on their tennis with our coaches. We have over 170 players that are ranked in the national tennis registry here in Poland within the Polish Tennis Federation. So we are quite a big club now.
0: You've been managing this for a while, I assume. So would you say tennis is popular in Poland? I'm not talking about watching Iga or Maja or Hubert. And also taking into account the fact that I think many people still consider tennis an expensive, sophisticated sport.
1: Tennis,
0: what would you say?
1: Tennis is definitely gaining in popularity in Poland, but I think it is also it has a lot to do with the fact that Iga is playing so well, that Maja is playing so well now, that Hubert is having such an amazing career, because these people are showing other players the way and that it can be accomplished, and that also trickles down to the parents that have dreamed for their children and that come to train at the club. So definitely we are experiencing an influx of people that are interested in tennis and interested in training at our club.
0: Various ages?
1: Various ages, and we are seeing a lot of young kids signing up for tennis.
0: Mm-hmm. And we're talking on the occasion of another edition of Polish Pickleball Cup 2026. Obviously, pickleball is also gaining momentum.

0: And you were talking here about the fact that you, of course, and Legia Tennis would be open to spreading awareness about more racket sports.
1: Definitely.
0: So was that a natural decision for you when you heard about this and you said, okay, let's do it?
1: Yes. We've been observing pickleball for a while. We see how it's growing in popularity, especially in the United States, and we wanted to be part of that growth. So we are definitely interested in building the right facilities and having people enjoy pickleball here in Legia.
0: And from the business perspective, you are launching a new program come September.
1: Yes, in September we will be asking people to come and join us for pickleball lessons and pickleball clinics. We are hoping that this sport will quickly rise in popularity in Poland as well.
0: It's probably cheaper to pick up than tennis.
1: Definitely, it's maybe not necessarily much cheaper, but it's much easier to play, especially at the beginning stage.
0: Oh, that's right. You're an instructor, a licensed instructor, you said.
1: Yes,
0: here.
1: Yes, I was lucky enough to be able to take the exam and pass it, so I am an instructor. So if anybody wants to learn to play pickleball, it's quite possible that they will be learning from me here.
0: Is it possible? Really, we heard here today that once you start getting a grip and grasp of the racket and the ball, 20-30 minutes, and you can actually play your first game?
1: Yes.
0: That's amazing.
1: The way I try to describe it to people is that if you shrunk yourself to like 30 centimeters tall and stood on a tennis table, it's basically that sport. So it's maybe easy to begin, but difficult to master.
0: Mm-hmm. But still you are, as a venue, kind of betting on the growing popularity of pickleball.
1: Yes, well, definitely tennis will also always be the most important sport here at Legia Tennis. But like I mentioned before, we are observing like an astronomic rise of popularity of the pickleball. So we would be amiss if we weren't a part of that growth.
0: Would this require any special investment or?
1: Well, not really in
0: the business perspective.
1: Yeah, in terms of infrastructure, it doesn't really require much. All you need to really do is purchase a couple of nets and maybe some duct tape to tape the court on the hardcore tennis courts. But in the long run, it's much nicer to have a dedicated pickleball courts, and that's what we are aiming for.
0: So we'll be able to play in winter.
1: Definitely.
0: So finally, the good business 2026 when it comes to racket sports in Poland, Warsaw?
1: It's not easy.
0: What are the challenges? Yeah. You have beautiful weather.
1: Yeah, especially every time when we organize a big event, it rains. So if somebody is praying for some rain in Warsaw, all you have to do is just call us and ask us to organize an event, and it'll definitely rain. So hopefully we get lucky with pickleball this year, and we will have a wonderful tournament.
0: But what are the challenges?
1: Like with every business, you know, it's a business that you have to work with people and with municipality and with the infrastructure, which you know, is also degrading year by year. So it's not easy to upkeep this big venue, but in general, thanks to the growing popularity of tennis, growing popularity of racket sports, we are doing quite well.
0: And anyone, you don't need to be a member of the club or academy, whatever, you can just come in and rent a court.
1: Of course.
0: And would you say those prices for rental are comparable to, I don't know, European prices, or are they adjusted to local economies?
1: They are adjusted to local economies, and they are still a bit cheaper than the average price in Europe.
0: All right, so come and play in Warsaw.
1: Of course, come and play in Warsaw, enjoy tennis, enjoy paddle, enjoy pickleball.
0: You can play paddle here too?
1: Yes, we have two paddle courts here at the club.
0: So this is the venue for all racket sports in Poland.
1: Yes.
0: In the capital city.
1: We'd like it to be, yes. Like I mentioned, tennis will always be the most important sport here, but yes, we are developing other racket sports as well.
0: All right, excellent. Thank you very much.
1: Thank you very much.
0: I was talking to Michał Szewc, Managing Director of Legia Tennis and Golf. And that conversation brings us to the end of this week's edition of Offside, the program in which we talk about news from the world of sports while listening to Polish music. Join me again next week. In the meantime, I'm leaving you with Polish music collaboration of Phil and Lanberry called Gotowi na wszystko, or Ready for Anything. I'm Danuta Isler. Thanks for listening.

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welcome to Central Europe Today. In this magazine, every week we will be talking about what life in Central Europe is all about. The show is coming to you from Warsaw and is hosted by me, Danuta Isler. It is a co-production of Polish Radio's external service, as well as Radio Slovakia International, Radio Romania International and Radio Prague. In a show this week, Uzbekistan invited to the G20 meeting in Florida in December. Anti-drone systems became operational in the Black Sea port of Constanza, Romania, and Czechs are among Europe's least mobile workers. We'll tell you why, but first, it's time for music, and here is Poland's Kaśka Sochacka, kicking off this week's show with her song called Niebo było różowe, or The Sky Was Pink.

0: A business seminar was organized by the Polish Chamber of Commerce earlier this summer to explore business and trade opportunities between Poland and Uzbekistan. Bilateral business relations are expanding rapidly with key growth drivers, including Uzbekistan's nearly 6% GDP growth. Also, last December, U.S. President Donald Trump invited both the Asian country and Poland to attend the United States-hosted 2026 G20 summit in Miami. Uzbekistan's advantage is growth potential and its fit with Western joint venture structures. Its uranium sector has attracted major external entrants. It is a predominantly agricultural country where for years cotton cultivation has been most important. Also, what's important, it's predicted that over the next 15 years, Uzbekistan's cities will need to be able to accommodate more than 7 million new residents.
1: Uzbekistan is a land of great opportunity for your business. Join a new phase of economic growth and be part of Uzbekistan's success. New Uzbekistan. Big country with big opportunities.
2: Andrzej Szumowski, Vice President, Polish Chamber of Commerce.
0: Polish Chamber of Commerce, which is organizing a Poland-Uzbekistan business forum. Why Uzbekistan?
2: Why not? Why not? This is the leading country in the Central Asia, fast developing, opening for international trade, and we see Uzbekistan as our natural partner to increase Polish export, Polish investments, but also not only the export. Win-win is when we sell and we buy.
0: So what do we want to sell and what do they want to buy?
2: They are open for any kind of final products representing various elements of Polish economy, starting from agriculture, equipments, machineries, elements for IT, AI. Polish companies are very, very good in aircraft economy, Polish furniture, pharmaceuticals, medical equipments. In the world, there are not easy markets. So we have to adapt our offer. That's why this meeting is to open eyes, open minds, to speed up already established relations.
0: And its internal domestic situation, the reforms course, the fact that it's a former Soviet republic.
2: Please remember that 36 years ago, Poland was under the umbrella of former Soviet Union and so-called socialist countries. I represent the Polish Chamber of Commerce. And

0: And I understand only one language, which is the language of business.
1: The government of Uzbekistan is committed to creating favorable business environment through reforms. The country's population is growing by 1 million people each year, with more than 60% of its population under the age of 30. Uzbekistan offer access to developed human capital. Tech-savvy professionals are ready to be part of your success.
2: I'm Sarvar Halikov, I'm from Uzbekistan. I used to work for the IT park in Uzbekistan, which is under control of Ministry of Digitalization in Uzbekistan. Kazakhstan and Uzbekistan were also invited as a guest to G20 summit.
3: How was that received in those respective countries? I think in Poland it was initially hailed as a huge success. My country's president received the personal invitation from the US president. We didn't even think about the fact that apart from Poland, there were other countries invited as well to that summit in Miami.
2: I do believe it is a great success for us, for Uzbekistan, especially done by our President Mirziyoyev. So it was not a sudden success. He had already that ambition in 2016 when he became the president. And at that time we started opening the country. He made a huge policy reforms. One of the first policies was a visa-free policy for all the EU citizens in 2018, if I'm not mistaken. We had in 2016, about 2 million only tourists. We had more than 12 million. That invitation is not a sudden. Within 1 year, our president met up with Trump 4 times, 3 times in the US, and for the first time in Switzerland, in Davos form. And during the first meeting in second presidency of Trump, there was a summit, C5 plus Washington. So all the 5 presidents of Central Asia were invited to the White House. The president of Kazakhstan that time announced that he will invest $17 billion. And our president announced that he will invest to the US $100 billion. It was one of the gestures which impressed President Trump and to invite us to the G20.
1: Uzbekistan is a land of great opportunity for your business. Explore new Uzbekistan. Big country with big opportunities.
4: My name is Mirziyod Yunusov, the Uzbek Agency for Electric Electronics Industry. I'm serving as a chairman of this agency. We are uniting more than 400 manufacturing industry companies in Uzbekistan. We are in cable and wire industry. We are producing the wide range of white goods and brown goods, and also the energy machinery. Uzbekistan is the biggest population in the region. When the population grows, the market grows. In Central Asia, we are the biggest electric and electronic industry and supplying now is for the old Central Asian countries.
3: What's the situation economically speaking in Uzbekistan now? Other than it's a huge market, we heard there is 1 million extra people every year, which is quite amazing.
4: Yes, you're absolutely right. Uzbekistan's economy growing 6 to 7% a year, and the major rating agencies are reviving their sovereign rating of Uzbekistan, and they are increasing it. This is a positive signal for both sides. Poland is our main target to enter through Poland to CE region, because we understand the industry in Poland is very mature, and we have a lot to learn from Poland on investment attraction policy side, on export side, and how they grow their industry very dramatically fast. In the electronic sector, there is a huge demand for the cooperation, because you have some technology, we have some willingness, we have some market. So if we combine, if we can tailor very good relationship and create some good business platform, we are not talking about only for the Uzbekistan market. But when we say Uzbekistan, we can bring some bigger picture, like Central Asia with more than 70 million population. This is what we can offer for the Poland industry, and also we want to bring some Uzbek companies to Poland, to enter Poland through this Poland gate to a European market.
5: I am Mikołaj Tauber. I am head of sub-department for Europe and Central Asia at the Polish Agency for Trade and Investment.
3: Asia, is it an interesting / attractive direction for Polish businesses 2026?
5: Yes, for example, Uzbekistan is one of the attractive markets for Polish companies. In 2006, Uzbekistan had a population of 26 million people. Mm-hmm. Now it's 40 million.
3: That's quite amazing.
5: Quite amazing. So we have labor forces available, also a lot of technical specialists, IT specialists. Also, from 2016, Uzbekistan has opened its border for foreign investors, and now is very active on the international markets. Everybody knows that in Uzbekistan

0: And we have these sources which we need for these new technologies. Molybdenum, for example, yes, so gold, minerals, critical minerals for new technologies. Uzbekistan has a lot of it. Uzbekistan also needs new technologies to proceed it. I think Uzbekistan can do it only with Western modern technologies. It's very attractive and prospective future development in this market, mining market and industry. It is chance for Polish companies, and we have to do it now.
1: Mikołaj Tauber there of the Polish Trade and Investment Agency PAIH, and this interview will be followed by Polish singer Spięty and his song called Zapalenie Przedrostka, Inflammation of the Prefix.

niedość, że

You're listening to Central Europe Today, coming away from Warsaw and from Poland's capital. We're now moving to Romania. Two Triton systems have become operational in the Black Sea port of Constanza. The equipment designed to detect and monitor sea drones has been placed in the area of the northern and southern piers. Triton can navigate autonomously for over 30 days, using exclusively solar and wind energy, reaching speeds of up to 5 knots. The data

0: Data is transmitted then in real time to the command center, allowing for rapid interventions in risk situations. Anna Maria Popescu of Radio Romania International with more.
1: Two Triton systems have become operational in Romania in the Black Sea port of Constanța. The equipment, designed to detect and monitor sea drones, has been placed in the area of the northern and the southern piers. The systems will be operated by personnel of the US-based manufacturer Ocean Aero. According to the authorities, the operation of Triton does not affect navigation safety and complies with all security measures in the port waters. The goal of the two state-of-the-art systems is to identify the most efficient solutions for protecting the port infrastructure and enhancing the response capacity in case of security risks. The measure also aims to strengthen the safety for companies operating in the port. Triton can navigate autonomously for over 30 days, using exclusively solar and wind energy, reaching speeds of up to 5 knots, that is, approximately 9 kilometers per hour. In submersible mode, it can operate for 10 days at a speed of 2 knots, that is, roughly 3.7 kilometers per hour. The system collects data from the maritime environment above and below water level to monitor and secure the port area. The data is transmitted in real time to the command center, allowing for rapid interventions in risk situations. The systems were installed after, on June the 5th, a Ukrainian sea drone that had lost control because of Russian jamming self-detonated in the port of Constanța. Law enforcement and security structures moved promptly at that time and evacuated the area before the blast, which made no victims. Because of the war in the neighboring country, drone incidents were reported not only at sea but also in the air. Since Russia invaded Ukraine, Russian drones have violated Romanian airspace over 30 times. This year alone, 18 unauthorized entries into Romanian airspace have been recorded, and the most serious incident occurred on May the 29th, when such a device hit an apartment building in Galați, wounding 2 people. This weekend, 3 drones were shot down in 3 consecutive days by Romanian Air Force F-16 aircraft. The Russian ambassador to Bucharest was summoned to the Foreign Ministry head offices on Monday when he was presented with fragments of one of the drones destroyed on Romanian territory and told that one of the mission's diplomats would have to leave Romania. The Romanian side also firmly protested against what it called illegal and irresponsible actions. Moscow categorically dismissed the accusations, calling them a propaganda stunt and warning that Romania risks being drawn into war.
0: That was Anna Maria Popescu of Radio Romania International, and you're listening to Central Europe Today, coming away from Warsaw with me, your host, Danuta Isler. Moving on to Czechia, where its citizens are amongst Europe's least mobile workers. OECD and Eurostat data show that the Czechs are far less likely than any other Europeans to relocate for work, often preparing to commute instead. While Austrians, Germans or Swedes relocate much more readily, many Czech workers choose to remain where they live and commute instead. Regional geographer and university president Jaroslav Koutsky believes geography, family ties and long-standing habits all help explain why. Vít Pohanka of Radio Prague with more now.
2: When Czechia joined the European Union more than 20 years ago, one of the main benefits was supposed to be the freedom to live and work anywhere across the bloc. The idea was simple. Workers could move where jobs were available, while employers could fill labor shortages. As the then European Commissioner for Jobs and Social Rights, Nicolas Schmit, told the European Parliament a few years ago, labor mobility remained and still remains one of the foundations of the European Union.
3: And it is at the heart of a well-functioning

0: single market. Yes, I agree, mobility, the freedom of services is a fundamental freedom of the European Union, but it has to go along with fair working conditions, it has to be fair, and it has to be just for everyone.
1: But when it comes to moving for work, Czechs seem remarkably reluctant to use that freedom. The Organization for Economic Cooperation and Development and Eurostat data show that people in Czechia are among the least geographically mobile in Europe. They are roughly half as likely as neighboring Austrians to move to another region for work and significantly less likely to relocate than, say, Germans or Swedes. Instead, many choose to stay where they are and commute. Why? I put that question to regional geographer and president of the Jan Evangelista Purkyně University in Ústí nad Labem, Jaroslav Koucký.
2: Maybe we are a small country. Everything is reachable, so we don't need to change the place of living. So we are very fixed on families, links and friendship and this kind of ties. So I would say that everything is reachable, so there is no need to move.
1: Mm-hmm. Let me ask you about students. When I studied back in the 1980s, and I studied in Olomouc, I would sometimes stay at the student hostel over the weekend.
2: Uh-huh.
1: And there were very few of us. Everyone was, you know, going back home to their mom and dad, you know. Is it still the same? I mean, this kind of pattern?
2: I mean, it's even worse.
1: Oh, really?
2: Especially, for example, in Ústí, when commuting among the cities is very, very fast. They just came for the lecture. Mm-hmm. And after the lecture,
1: they leave.
2: They go home and they spend the night there with their parents and with their friends or whatever. So they don't stay at the city and they stay home.
1: Because that's, again, one of the differences that I find between Czechia. Mm-hmm. And I don't know how it is in all the other countries in Central Europe, but definitely in the US where, you know, kids leave for the college, mm-hmm, somewhere. Mm-hmm. They stay in the city, or in Britain, mm-hmm, when I had the chance to stay. But even in Belgium, mm-hmm, now, mm-hmm, where I had some time, where I spent some time, or France. And I just wonder whether it's a kind of national feature of Czech kids or young college kids, or whether accommodation perhaps is not available or something like that.
2: Maybe it's once again the same as we discussed before. We want to stay at home. We don't want to move, and so young people prefer stay with their parents and just go to the university for classes. I don't know, but definitely they don't stay there during the weekend as you. Mm-hmm. I think it's gone, and the success is even if they stay there during the week.
1: Jaroslav Koucký. Whether that's because housing is expensive, transport has improved, or simply because Czechs value staying close to home, one thing is clear. More than two decades after joining the European Union, one of its fundamental freedoms, the freedom to move for work, is one that many Czechs still choose not to use.
3: That was a report by Vít Pohanka of Radio Prague, and it brings us to the end of this week's edition of Central Europe Today. I'm leaving you now with Polish music collaboration of Kacperczyk and Vito Bambino called Mam Talent, or I Got Talent. I'm Danuta Isler. Thanks for listening. Botonie.

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1: You're tuned to Warsaw. Hi, I'm Ada Janiszewska, welcoming you to Warsaw Review, our regular rundown of some of the top stories of the passing week in Poland. This week, Poland investigates drone plant fire as suspected sabotage.
2: Poprzez podłożenie ładunku zawierającego substancję
3: łatwopalną. Investigators believe the blaze was started by placing a charge containing flammable material at the facility.
1: Polish Olympic Committee president arrested and charged over Zonda Crypto affair.
4: Never in history has one person caused such a dramatic damage to the image of the Polish Olympic Committee, built on so many years of hard work and successes of the country's Olympians.
1: Poland's top diplomat Sikorski hails the return of the Visegrad Group.
5: Dialogue.
6: Sousedství.
7: Etchik.
8: Solidarność.
1: And Poland bans smartphones in primary schools as the new academic year begins.
9: The ban means that children can bring their phones to school, but they should leave them in a designated deposit area.
1: Starting off, Polish prosecutors on Monday opened an investigation into a fire at a drone manufacturing facility in the south-central city of Skarżysko-Kamienna, saying they were treating it as a possible act of foreign sabotage. Agnieszka Bielawska has the story.
3: The fire broke out shortly after midnight on Sunday at a facility operated by WB Electronics, part of the WB Group, one of Poland's largest private defense companies and a major producer of drones. The fire engulfed the warehouse and production hall, and firefighters took about 2 hours to bring it under control, said Anna Sławińska, police spokeswoman in Skarżysko-Kamienna. Police secured the site and immediately began investigating the cause of the fire. The facility was closed at the time and no employees were inside. Investigators have taken over the case from firefighters and are examining the scene, including

0: including using a drone with a thermal camera to inspect the wreckage. The case remains under investigation and we cannot exclude arson as a possibility. Interior Minister Marcin Kierwiński on Tuesday said that surveillance footage of a masked suspect and evidence found near the plant point to a deliberate action. Security cameras captured a masked person near the site around the time the fire broke out, and investigators are cross-checking additional footage from cameras elsewhere in the area, according to the minister. He also said several unspecified items recovered near the factory could provide further clues. Prosecutors on Monday opened an investigation, said Przemysław Nowak, spokesperson for the National Prosecutor's Office, adding that the case is treated as a possible act of foreign sabotage. Investigators believe the blaze was started by placing a charge containing flammable material at the facility. The prosecutor has qualified it as a terrorist crime on behalf of foreign intelligence, consisting of deliberately starting a fire at the site.
1: Terrorystycznym, popełnione na rzecz obcego wywiadu.
0: Jacek Dobrzyński, spokesman for the government minister in charge of security services, confirmed on Tuesday that arson is the most probable cause.
2: Zebrane zostały dowody już wstępne.
0: Initial evidence has been collected pointing to deliberate arson in a subversive action.
2: W wyniku działań dywersyjnych.
0: The investigation is being conducted jointly with Poland's Internal Security Agency and police in the South Central Świętokrzyskie province, said Jacek Dobrzyński, urging caution against spreading unverified claims about the cause of the fire, adding that it is a very serious case, meticulously investigated.
2: Tego typu zdarzenia są oczywiście w zainteresowaniu.
0: Such incidents are in the circle of attention of special services. We treat it very seriously as a priority. And I only warn against disinformation and fake news which can appear in such situations.
2: I fake newsami, które mogą się pojawiać w takich sytuacjach.
0: WB Electronics, Poland's largest private arms manufacturer, produces unmanned aerial systems for the military, including reconnaissance and kamikaze drones used by Ukraine's armed forces. The affected plant specifically makes pumps for drones and unmanned ground vehicles.
3: A report by Agnieszka Bielawska. At the end of last week, the president of the Polish Olympic Committee was arrested and charged with accepting financial gain and invoking influence in connection with the Zonda crypto affair. The International Olympic Committee presented three possible solutions to solve the crisis, the worst of which would involve suspending Polish athletes from the international stage. Marcin Matuszewski reports.
4: The so-called Zonda crypto affair is an ongoing massive financial and political scandal centered on the collapse of one of Central Europe's largest cryptocurrency exchanges, the Polish-owned Zonda crypto, formerly known as BitBay. Things escalated dramatically in April 2026 when the platform froze all customer withdrawals and then collapsed. As a result, tens of thousands of mostly Polish customers lost more than 80 million euro in cryptocurrencies, although some reports suggest the amount may be at least twice as high. Various journalist investigations that followed linked Zonda Crypto to prominent figures of Poland's formerly ruling Conservative Law and Justice Party and the far-right Konfederacja Party, and to organized crime in Poland and Russia, Polish Radio's information agency reported. Last week, a breakthrough in the Zonda Crypto affair was announced by Poland's Justice Ministry, as the owner of the bankrupt crypto exchange, Przemysław Kral, decided to cooperate with the prosecutor's office. Possibly as a result of his testimony, the president of the Zonda crypto-sponsored Polish Olympic Committee was arrested on Thursday, and on Friday he was charged with accepting financial gain and trading in influence. According to reports, the Law and Justice-affiliated head of the Polish Olympic Committee, Radosław P., surname obscured for legal reasons, allegedly received a watch worth 40,000 euro from Przemysław Kral. In return, journalists claim he promised the Zonda Crypto CEO to intercede on his behalf with the Law and Justice government's then-prime minister and with then-president of Poland's Office for Competition

0: and consumer protection. Poland's Minister of Sport, Jakub Rutnicki, called for the resignation of the detained official and urged the board of the Polish Olympic Committee to take immediate action on this matter. Never in history has one person caused such a dramatic damage to the image of the Polish Olympic Committee, which is built on so many years of hard work and successes of the country's Olympians. I hope the board of this institution will convene very soon and make stern decisions, because every day its current president remains in office is not only a disaster for the image of Poland on an international arena, but also a disaster for Polish Olympism as such.
1: Katastrofa polskiego olimpizmu.
0: The International Olympic Committee has swiftly reacted to the arrest, and Polish media outlet Onet has obtained an internal letter from the Polish Olympic Committee Vice President Tomasz Hamera to the institution's members, which followed. In the document, three possible paths are outlined. The first is the Polish Olympic Committee Chief's voluntary resignation. However, it is unlikely, as he pleads innocence and insists he is the victim of a political game. A second possible path is that the Polish Olympic Committee board suspends or dismisses the president due to damage to the institution's reputation he caused or his inability to continue serving in his position. The third outlined scenario is an intervention by the International Olympic Committee, which would be the case if the Polish Olympic Committee fails to resolve its issues internally. This, however, might result even in a temporary suspension of Poland's membership by the IOC in the case of which Polish athletes would not be able to participate in the Olympic Games, including the Youth Olympic Games. The International Olympic Committee sent us a very clear message. This mess must be cleaned up. I am convinced that the entire sports community understands the situation Polish Olympism found itself in. Myself, I have appealed to the International Olympic Committee to help us in this dramatic and very difficult situation. There is only one way forward. From among the Polish Olympic Committee vice presidents, a person must be chosen to lead the institution until new leadership is elected. This is the time for a thorough cleanup, and immediate action is essential.
2: To jest czas na oczyszczenie, na podjęcie natychmiastowych działań.
0: Poland's sports minister said. The Polish Olympians Association president, four-time Summer Games racewalking gold medalist Robert Korzeniowski, said that given the situation, he cannot imagine any other scenario than recalling the Polish Olympic Committee president, especially that it was already in the works even before the arrest. On May 29th already, 82 legal members of the Polish Olympic Committee submitted a motion to convene a general meeting to vote on the president's dismissal. The president did not proceed with this motion despite being summoned to do so again by the board. Given the current situation, however, his temporary replacement may greenlight moving on with the notion once they are appointed. Work is underway to arrange the meeting of the Polish Olympic Committee Presidium and Board, and I think this week will be a very busy one for all of us. Due to reasonable concerns about possible obstruction of justice on the part of the suspect, the court ordered the current president of the Polish Olympic Committee to spend the next 3 months in custody. Radosław P. has pleaded not guilty, but if his transgressions are proven, he faces up to 8 years in prison.
3: A report by Marcin Matuszewski. The foreign ministers of Poland, Hungary, Czechia and Slovakia met near Bratislava on Tuesday in an effort to revive a partnership that's been strained for years over their response to Russia's war in Ukraine, Budapest's ties with Moscow and differing views on Europe's future. Japan's top diplomat joined part of the talks too, a sign of how far the region now looks beyond its own borders. Agnieszka Łaszczuk reports.
4: Dialog. Sąsiedztwo.
5: Etyk.
6: Solidarność.
4: Dialogue, neighborhood, unity, solidarity. Those were the values named by the foreign ministers of Slovakia, Hungary, Czechia and Poland in a video posted on social media marking a meeting that took place in Tomaszów near Bratislava on Tuesday. Hosting the talks was Slovakia's foreign minister Juraj Blanár, who used the occasion to mark the start of his country's year-long presidency of the Visegrad.

0: Greg Grubb.
1: We organized the first ministerial meeting under the presidency of the Slovak Republic in the Visegrad Group and created space for dialogue, an opportunity to sit down at the same table

0: tackling illegal migration among Bratislava's main priorities. Hungary's foreign minister, Anita Orban, stressed that it's essential for the countries to stand together.
1: V4 matters, and V4 can make an impact if we stick together.
0: Czech Foreign Minister Petr Macinka spoke about just how much the countries of the region have in common.
2: The V4 is very relevant. It is a group of like-minded people, but not only in the political level, but also in our societies. We are four countries with citizens that share the same values, same standards of living, and also the same historical experience.
0: Analysts say the moment reflects just how much the four countries still have in common. Juraj Maruszak of the Slovak Academy of Sciences told a Polish press agency that the group has had its ups and downs since it was founded and sank into a deep crisis under Viktor Orban's government. But he said a chance has now emerged to revive regional cooperation. Following the talks, Poland's Deputy Prime Minister and Foreign Minister Radosław Sikorski told reporters that the Visegrad Group is back. V4 is back. Hungary has returned from a long journey towards authoritarianism onto the path of European cooperation. Thanks to that, we can trust each other again and agree on different things again. It's very important to bring positions closer because together we mean more. The four ministers discussed the European Union's future budget, agriculture policy, and the question of EU enlargement. Sikorski noted that talks mattered for aligning positions ahead of another gathering the same day, this time in Ireland, where EU foreign and European first ministers convened. The meeting in Slovakia also expanded beyond the V4 members. In its second half, Japan's foreign minister Toshimitsu Motegi joined the talks in what's known as the V4+ format. Blanner said the four countries were ready to widen cooperation with Japan in science, technology, and artificial intelligence. Sikorski summed up that part of the discussion this way. Security issues were very important here. Japan is an important investor and it's also located in a dangerous part of the world, so it was a good, lively strategic discussion. According to Japan's foreign ministry, the two sides also affirmed Poland's role as a business hub for Ukraine's future reconstruction and agreed that European and Asian security are, in Sikorski's words, very much linked. Asked by Polish journalists about recent acts of sabotage across Europe, attacks some suspect Russia may be behind, Sikorski said Moscow has insisted on convincing everyone that it is at war with the West. He accused the country of sabotage, arson, political assassinations, and state terror. The Visegrad Group, Poland, the Czech Republic, Slovakia, and Hungary, was founded in the early 1990s.
3: A report by Agnieszka Łaszczuk. And Polish schools reopened on Tuesday with a nationwide smartphone ban among major changes for this academic year. Michał Owczarek has the details.
4: When students walked into primary schools in Poland on Tuesday, most of them started doing something new, leaving their phones untouched all day by law. A ban on smartphones and similar devices in public and private primary schools and preschools took effect with the new school year, one of the most visible changes to daily classroom life in years. So what do parents make of the changes? I'm very pleased that children will finally be able to focus on learning and acquiring knowledge rather than on their phones. It's a good regulation that could help curb things like recording and making fun of, for example, poorer children. I'm not particularly worried about losing touch with my kid. I'll find a way to manage. Of course, children should spend more time with their peers. My son doesn't actually take a phone to school anyway. He only has a smartwatch, and when I'm at work, he lets me know that he has arrived at school or that he's on his way home.
5: From
4: grades 1 to 8, ages 6-14, pupils won't be allowed to use phones or any device that records or

0: audio, video, or allows for communication during classes, breaks, or off-site school activities. Rules are stricter for preschool children who will be prohibited from bringing such devices into their facilities. Students themselves are, for now, divided in their opinions.
1: Mega słabo. No bo powinno być tak, że każdy powinien.
0: It's really lame, because everyone should be allowed to use their phone. We've had a ban for a long time anyway and left our phones in lockers, so it's nothing new for us. We didn't use them that much anyway, so it doesn't make much difference. A phone would be fine for making calls, but not for playing games during breaks. So I think the ban is a good thing, because until now everyone was playing games during breaks. It's a good idea, because the older students won't be taking our phones away from us during breaks anymore. There are several exceptions, though. Teachers may allow devices when they are needed for a lesson or assessment. Pupils may also use them for urgent contact with parents or when there is an immediate threat to health or life. Headmasters may grant individual exemptions for children who need an electronic device because of illness, disability, or another special requirement, including apps used to monitor medical conditions, says Deputy Education Minister Katarzyna Lubnauer. The ban means that children can bring their phones to school, but they should leave them in a designated deposit area if the school has one. If it does not, the school can, for example, require students to switch off their phones and keep them at the bottom of their school bags. Exceptions apply to children with special needs, including those with diabetes. In such cases, the headmaster can give permission for the phone to be used if, for example, the child uses a glucose monitor that connects to an app on the phone. Phones may also be used for educational purposes if a teacher explicitly says they are needed. Schools that set up secure storage areas for phones must protect pupils' privacy and prevent unauthorized access to the devices. Breaking the rules may result in disciplinary measures and affect a pupil's conduct grade. The nationwide ban does not cover secondary schools.
2: A report by Michał Owczarek. The Polish Chamber of Tourism's report reveals that Turkey, Greece, and Egypt remained the top summer destinations, accounting for over half of all bookings in July. The data also shows that Poles spend a bit more on travel than last year, mostly sticking to week-long trips. More from Piotr Urbaniak.
3: Polish Chamber of Tourism released its report Poles Holidays Abroad 2026 on Wednesday, summarizing this year's foreign travel season. The analysis covers trips booked between June 1st and September 30th. Since July 1st, 2026, tourism companies have been required to submit contracts to the Polish Tourist Guarantee Fund, a financial mechanism that ensures quick reimbursement for travelers if a tour operator collapses. In July, more than 330,000 contracts were filed, covering nearly 900,000 travelers. According to the report, almost 30% of customers using travel agencies, more than 220,000 people, chose Turkey. Speaking with Polish radio, Ewa Kubaczyk, co-author of the report, explained why this country topped the ranking. Turkey is a highly popular destination for package holidays, largely thanks to its excellent price-quality ratio. It is also a wonderful, welcoming place for families with children. The country remained the top destination for another year, with over 20% of travelers heading to the Turkish Riviera. Polish travel vlog Wakacyjne highlighted Turkey's other selling points on its YouTube channel.
4: Przede wszystkim, kraj ten może się pochwalić I
3: Above all, Turkey boasts one of the longest holiday seasons in comparison to southern Europe, with temperatures reaching 30 degrees Celsius from April all the way through October. It's also a place where tourists are treated as welcome guests rather than just customers.

0: customers. And in Turkish culture, a guest is always someone special. Sitting at the crossroads of Europe and Asia, the country blends two distinct continents and cultures. This ensures a holiday here is not just a relaxing getaway, but a true journey through time and space. Greece ranked second with 18%, followed by Egypt, where visitors most often selected Hurghada and Marsalam. These three destinations together accounted for 55% of all July departures. Spain placed fourth, while Bulgaria moved ahead of Tunisia into fifth. The Chamber noted that Poles spent an average of more than $2,500 per booking on foreign holidays, over $870 per person, slightly more than last year. It also stressed that the figures are not entirely comparable, because this year's analysis covered a broader segment of the market. Speaking with Polish radio, Paweł Niewiadomski, chairman of the chamber, stated that the global fuel crisis in March has not significantly dampened Poles' appetite for travel. Contract changes became unavoidable, leading some customers to scrap their plans and choose other options. At the same time, alternative packages had to be quickly developed. It was a highly dynamic situation, but the dip in sales was fully offset by great results in the following months, specifically April, May, and especially June. In international air travel, both scheduled and charter, Spain led the ranking with nearly 950,000 passengers flying during the Polish summer. Italy followed with more than 880,000 travelers, and Turkey came third. Airports in Poland's largest cities handled over 9.5 million passengers during the period. The data also show that almost 70% of Poles traveling abroad chose holidays lasting around 7 days. Only just above 1% opted for two-week trips. July remained the most popular month for foreign travel, although demand was relatively evenly spread across the three summer months. Just over 16% of travelers chose to go abroad in September.
1: The report has been brought to you by Piotr Urbaniak. This wraps up this edition of our Warsaw Review. Join us next week for another rundown of the developments in Poland. I'm Ada Janiszewska. 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
2: Polish Fusion, Polski Fusion, the Polish palate, the Polish quest for taste, pierogi, pizza, kebab, molecular cuisine, tales from the Polish kitchen with Agnieszka Wilawska,
3: Elżbieta Krajewska.
2: Hello.
1: Hello everyone.
2: Good news, bad news. We've been
1: talking
2: so very often about the fact that Poland is becoming not only vegetarian but vegan. However, according
1: to
2: the latest data from Statistics Poland, we are eating more meat.
1: That's actually quite surprising considering all the vegan and vegetarian options there are out there nowadays. It looks like there were more vegans and vegetarians when it was more of a challenge. And now we're eating more meat because apparently, according to this newest research, we can afford it.
2: Well, yes, the thing is that according to this data, we eat pork, which is not the meat that we should be eating most often. It is not that we should be eating red meat too, but I think pork is the least nutritious or healthy. However, I think it is the cheapest, and that is why we stick to pork.
1: It's also easiest probably to prepare along with chicken, although you can spoil chicken while pork. Well, you need to make an effort really to spoil pork.
2: Yes, that is true. A pork cutlet, a pork schabowy, for example, our favorite dish, the breaded cutlet, well, you really have to try to spoil it.
1: But that is, it is surprising nonetheless. This research gives a simple answer, that is, it's cheap meat and that we're earning more so we can afford it. But we had been under the conviction that that a lot of us here nowadays are thinking of eating more healthy and more consciously and looking at all the labels and considering the nutrition value of foods. And well, definitely pork was not the first choice considering all this. But
2: I think the price has a lot to say here in this matter.
1: And as we said, it's also easy. If you're rushed for time, then it's far easier than thinking of a vegetarian or vegan meal. Although, by comparison,

0: It looks like we're eating the same amounts of vegetables, so that hasn't decreased. At least that hasn't gone down.
1: But it hasn't gone up, considering the fact that we want to eat healthier. The vegetable consumption, the average Pole eats 108 kilograms or at in last year, which is 1 kilo more than a year earlier. Whereas in 2005, the average Pole consumed 110 kilos of vegetables. So where are we treading in this healthy diet of Poles?
0: Frankly, no idea.
1: The study by Statistics Poland also pointed to the fact that alcohol consumption is on the decline.
0: Well, that's good news, definitely.
1: That is good news. Because in 2025, the average Pole drank 81.7 liters of beer, which is down 4.9% from the previous year, and 18.7% from the peak of 1.5 liters per person in 2018. And that is beer consumption, but also the consumption of spirits fell some 5.9% year on year, which is very good news. Though the bad news is that alcohol consumption is still higher than it was 2 decades ago, and that was when we thought that we are drinking really hugely, well, probably the most in the European Union. And now the average Pole drinks 28% more spirits and 1.2% more beer than in 2005.
0: Well, we had been watching with some concern the numbers, the rising numbers for beer over the years. Happily, that's halted, and as we are seeing, it is dropping. Probably also because there's such a variety of non-alcoholic beer like drinks out there, and you do see people drinking this a lot. Perhaps we are drinking 28% more spirits because there's simply more variety out there. A long time ago, whiskey was really
1: scarce.
0: scarce. Yes, it was something for the holidays. You sort of pulled it out when there was an occasion in the house and the family, whiskey or brandy. Nowadays, it's just out there. We're traveling more. We have a wider access to a wider variety of spirits. Although it looks like wine is an interesting case here because wine is still not a very popular alcoholic beverage here, even with the non-alcoholic wines which have been appearing. So, again, it's a strange
1: That's a
0: situation.
1: strange situation, I should say, because some time ago we were talking about the fact that some studies conducted in Poland have shown that we prefer wine to beer. But apparently this is
0: That
1: not
0: must
1: the
0: have been it,
1: case.
0: yeah. Apparently, that's never been the case. That sounds very, very surprising. We had all these craft beers coming in, and there was this big interest in locally produced beers. So that is something which apparently has stayed and is continuing, not only the big producers. We would have thought, well, I would have thought at least, that interest in wine was on the increase, especially as we have these excellent wine producers out there now in Poland, internationally renowned. But perhaps it's like with the vegetables. We have more variety. We're eating or drinking more, but overall, the trend is something unexpected.
1: Well, we eat a lot of meat because in 2023, a study conducted by ProVeg, an NGO, which was conducted in partnership with the University of Copenhagen and Ghent University,

0: found that Poles are the most carnivorous among 10 European countries surveyed. So we eat a lot of meat. We drink maybe less, however, still a lot. And because we eat meat, so we have to wash it down with alcohol?
1: That's a good question. And we have a population of children which is getting fattest most quickly in Europe.
0: That's, I mean, we're not talking good news here, not at all.
1: No, we're trying to find some light in all this and all this information, but it's... It's worrying, to say the least.
0: And now, with the start of the school year, the school canteens are expected to serve meat no more than twice a week. Also offer fish and offer plant-based option at every meal. But that, as you say, according to social media, has raised many concerns. And what to be concerned about?
1: Yeah, that's putting it mildly. It's really raised a storm. I really don't know why people are objecting, but the new limits, the new regulations on canteens have really got people's backs up. I think for some absolutely obscure reason, people still think that if there's no meat in your lunch, if there's no meat portion to be had every day, it means you're not eating properly. That's something I would have thought went out with the last century.
0: One would have thought, but apparently, again, I keep repeating myself, this is not the case, because in Poland, an obiad has to have meat.
1: And we're out of time.
0: As usual, bye-bye.
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Welcome to Offside, the program in which we talk about sports while listening to music. I'm Danuta Isler, your host, and in today's show, Polish Olympic Committee president arrested and charged over Zonda crypto affair. Also, Warsaw's Legia Tennis and Golf launches regular pickleball section for both adults and children. All that is coming up, but first, it's time for music, and here is Sunbird opening this week's edition of Offside with his song called Ten Sam Film, or The Same Film.

At the end of last week, the president of the Polish Olympic Committee was arrested and charged with accepting financial gain and invoking influence in connection with the Zonda crypto affair. He denies any wrongdoing.

0: wrongdoing. The International Olympic Committee, in response, presented three possible solutions of solving the crisis, the worst of which would involve suspending Polish athletes from the international stage. Marcin Matuszewski reports.
1: The so-called Zonda Crypto affair is an ongoing massive financial and political scandal centered on the collapse of one of Central Europe's largest cryptocurrency exchanges, the Polish-owned Zonda Crypto, formerly known as BitBay. Things escalated dramatically in April 2026 when the platform froze all customer withdrawals and then collapsed. As a result, tens of thousands of mostly Polish customers lost more than 80 million euro in cryptocurrencies, although some reports suggest the amount may be at least twice as high. Various journalist investigations that followed linked Zonda Crypto to prominent figures of Poland's formerly ruling Conservative Law and Justice Party and the far-right Konfederacja Party, and to organized crime in Poland and Russia, Polish Radio's information agency reported. Last week, a breakthrough in the Zonda Crypto affair was announced by Poland's Justice Minister, as the owner of the bankrupt crypto exchange, Przemysław Kral, decided to cooperate with the prosecutor's office. Possibly as a result of his testimony, the president of the Zonda Crypto-sponsored Polish Olympic Committee was arrested on Thursday, and on Friday he was charged with accepting financial gain and trading in influence. According to reports, the Law and Justice-affiliated head of the Polish Olympic Committee, Radosław P., surname obscured for legal reasons, allegedly received a watch worth 40,000 euro from Przemysław Kral. In return, journalists claim he promised the Zonda Crypto CEO to intercede on his behalf with the Law and Justice government's then Prime Minister and with then President of Poland's Office for Competition and Consumer Protection. Poland's Minister of Sport, Jakub Rutnicki, called for the resignation of the detained official and urged the board of the Polish Olympic Committee to take immediate action on this matter. Never in history has one person caused such a dramatic damage to the image of the Polish Olympic Committee, built on so many years of hard work and successes of the country's Olympians. I hope the board of this institution will convene very soon and make stern decisions, because every day its current president remains in office is not only a disaster for the image of Poland on an international arena, but also a disaster for Polish Olympism as such.
2: Katastrofa polskiego olimpizmu.
1: The International Olympic Committee has swiftly reacted to the arrest, and Polish media outlet Onet has obtained an internal letter from the Polish Olympic Committee Vice President Tomasz Hamera to the institution's members, which followed. In the document, three possible paths are outlined. The first is the Polish Olympic Committee chief's voluntary resignation. However, it is unlikely, as he pleads innocence and insists he is the victim of a political game. A second possible path is that the Polish Olympic Committee board suspends or dismisses the president due to damage to the institution's reputation he caused or his inability to continue serving in his position. The third outlined scenario is an intervention by the International Olympic Committee, which would be the case if the Polish Olympic Committee fails to resolve its issues internally. This, however, might result even in a temporary suspension of Poland's membership by the IOC, in the case of which Polish athletes would not be able to participate in the Olympic Games, including the Youth Olympic Games. The International Olympic Committee sent us a very clear message. This mess must be cleaned up. I am convinced that the entire sports community understands the situation Polish Olympism found itself in. Myself, I have appealed to the International Olympic Committee to help us in this dramatic and very difficult situation. There is only one way forward. From among the Polish Olympic Committee vice presidents, a person must be chosen to lead the institution until new leadership is elected. This is the time for a thorough cleanup, and immediate action is essential.
3: To jest czas na oczyszczenie, na podjęcie natychmiastowych działań.
1: Poland's sports minister said. The Polish Olympians Association president, four-time Summer Games race walking gold medalist Robert Korzeniowski said that given the situation, he cannot imagine any other scenario than recalling the Polish Olympic Committee president, especially that it was already in the works even before

0: The arrest.
1: Od 29 maja leży
0: On
1: wniosek.
0: May 29th already, 82 legal members of the Polish Olympic Committee submitted a motion to convene a general meeting to vote on the president's dismissal. The president did not proceed with this motion despite being summoned to do so again by the board. Given the current situation, however, his temporary replacement may greenlight moving on with the notion once they are appointed. Work is underway to arrange the meeting of the Polish Olympic Committee Presidium and Board, and I think this week will be a very busy one for all of us. Due to reasonable concerns about possible obstruction of justice on the part of the suspect, the court ordered the current president of the Polish Olympic Committee to spend the next 3 months in custody. Radosław P. has pleaded not guilty, but if his transgressions are proven, he faces up to 8 years in prison.
2: That was a report by Marcin Matuszewski.

0: You're listening to Polish Radio, broadcasting from Warsaw. We're continuing a sports show offside. Hello and welcome if you've just joined us. Warsaw's Legia Tennis and Golf has launched its own regular pickleball section for both adults and children. The club made this decision following the sport's rapid rise in popularity and Legia's successful hosting of major events like the Polish Pickleball Cup. Rocket Sports have been thriving in the country through major 2026 events, also like the Warsaw T-Mobile Polish Open Tennis Tournament and Polish Open Badminton Championships in Łódź, as well as growing circuits in paddle, squash and the already mentioned pickleball.
1: My name is Michał Szewc. I am the managing director of Legia Tennis.
0: And we are at Legia Tennis Courts now here in Warsaw. Is this the main place to go for tennis in Warsaw?
1: This is definitely the main place to come for tennis in Warsaw. We have the best infrastructure, we have a beautiful central court, we have lots of players, there's always someone to play with. We are organizing clinics, organizing lessons, so come and enjoy some tennis at Legia.
0: And this is maybe a place where some of the Polish players played in the past?
1: Yes, definitely. This is the place where Iga Świątek trained for a very long time. In confidence, I can tell you that she sometimes comes back here to train for important tournaments. We also have a lot of players who are currently working on their tennis with our coaches. We have over 170 players that are ranked in the national tennis registry here in Poland within the Polish Tennis Federation. So we are quite a big club now.
0: You've been managing this for a while, I assume. So would you say tennis is popular in Poland? I'm not talking about watching Iga or Maja or Hubert, and also taking into account the fact that I think many people still consider tennis an expensive, sophisticated sport.
1: Tennis,
0: what would you say?
1: Tennis is definitely gaining in popularity in Poland, but I think it is also it has a lot to do with the fact that Iga is playing so well, that Maja is playing so well now, that Hubert is having such an amazing career, because these people are showing other players the way and that it can be accomplished, and that also trickles down to the parents that have dreamed for their children and that come to train at the club. So definitely we are experiencing an influx of people that are interested in tennis and interested in training at our club.
0: Various ages?
1: Various ages, and we are seeing a lot of young kids signing up for tennis.
0: Mm-hmm. And we're talking on the occasion of another edition of Polish Pickleball Cup 2026. Obviously, pickleball is also gaining momentum. And you were talking here about the fact that you, of course, and Legia Tennis would be open to spreading awareness about more racket sports.
1: Definitely.
0: So was that a natural decision for you when you heard about this and you said, okay, let's do it?
1: Yes. We've been observing pickleball for a while. We see how it's growing in popularity, especially in the United States, and we wanted to be part of that growth. So we are definitely interested in building the right facilities and having people enjoy pickleball here in Legia.
0: And from the business perspective, you are launching a new program come September.
1: Yes. In September, we will be asking people to come and join us for pickleball lessons and pickleball clinics. We are hoping

0: that this sport will quickly rise in popularity in Poland as well.
1: It's probably cheaper to pick up than tennis.
0: Definitely, it's maybe not necessarily much cheaper, but it's much easier to play, especially at the beginning stage.
1: Oh, that's right. You're an instructor, a licensed instructor, you said.
0: Yes,
1: here.
0: Yes, I was lucky enough to be able to take the exam and pass it, so I am an instructor. So if anybody wants to learn to play pickleball, it's quite possible that they will be learning from me here.
1: Is it possible? Really, we heard here today that once you start getting a grip and grasp of the racket and the ball, 20-30 minutes, and you can actually play your first game?
0: Yes. Yes.
1: That's amazing.
0: The way I try to describe it to people is that if you shrunk yourself to like 30 centimeters tall and stood on a tennis table, it's basically that sport. So it's maybe easy to begin, but difficult to master.
1: Mm-hmm. But still, you are, as a venue, kind of betting on the growing popularity of pickleball.
0: Yes, well, definitely tennis will also always be the most important sport here at Legia Tennis. But like I mentioned before, we are observing like an astronomic rise of popularity of the of pickleball. So we would be amiss if we weren't a part of that growth.
1: Would this require any special investment or?
0: Well, not really in
1: from the business perspective.
0: Yeah, it's in terms of infrastructure, it doesn't really require much. All you need to really do is purchase a couple of nets and maybe some duct tape to tape the court on the hardcore tennis courts. But in the long run, it's much nicer to have a dedicated pickleball courts, and that's what we are aiming for.
1: So we'll be able to play in winter.
0: Definitely.
1: So finally, the good business 2026 when it comes to racket sports in Poland, Warsaw?
0: It's not easy.
1: But yeah, what are the challenges? Yeah, you have beautiful weather.
0: Yeah, especially every time when we organize a big event, it rains. So if somebody is praying for some rain in Warsaw, all you have to do is just call us and ask us to organize an event, and it'll definitely rain. So hopefully we get lucky with pickleball this year, and we will have a wonderful tournament.
1: But what are the challenges?
0: Like with every business, you know, it's a business that you have to work with people and with municipality and with the infrastructure, which you know, is also degrading year by year. So it's not easy to upkeep this big venue, but in general, thanks to the growing popularity of tennis, growing popularity of racket sports, we are doing quite well.
1: And anyone, you don't need to be a member of the club or academy, whatever, you can just come in and rent a court.
0: Of course.
1: And would you say those prices for rental are comparable to, I don't know, European prices, or are they adjusted to local economies?
0: They are adjusted to local economies, and they are still a bit cheaper than the average price in Europe.
1: All right, so come and play in Warsaw.
0: Of course, come and play in Warsaw, enjoy tennis, enjoy paddle, enjoy pickleball.
1: You can play paddle here too?
0: Yes, we have two paddle courts here at the club.
1: So this is the venue for all racket sports in Poland.
0: Yes.
1: In the capital city.
0: We'd like it to be, yes. Like I mentioned, tennis will always be the most important sport here, but yes, we are developing other racket sports as well.
1: All right, excellent. Thank you very much.
0: Thank you very much.
2: I was talking to Michał Szewc, Managing Director of Legia Tennis and Golf. And that conversation brings us to the end of this week's edition of Offside, the program in which we talk about news from the world of sports while listening to Polish music. Join me again next week. In the meantime, I'm leaving you with Polish music collaboration of Phil and Lanberry called Gotowi na wszystko, or Ready for Anything. I'm Danuta Isler. 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

0: I am Michał Kubicki. Welcome to From the Archives. 87 years have elapsed since the outbreak of World War II. In today's edition of our feature, we present excerpts from a book by Władysław Bartoszewski entitled The Warsaw Death Ring. Written in 1967, it contains documentary evidence of the Nazi German terror in occupied Warsaw. Władysław Bartoszewski, who died in 2015 at the age of 93, was one of the most outstanding figures in modern Polish history. A prisoner of Auschwitz and a co-founder of an organization which offered assistance to Jews during the war, he spent several years in a communist prison after the war. From the 1960s onwards, he was an advocate of Polish-German reconciliation and of promoting Polish-Israeli contacts. A member of the democratic opposition under communism and of the Solidarity movement, Bartoszewski was interned during martial law. After the collapse of communism, he served briefly as foreign minister. In From the Archives, excerpts from Bartoszewski's book The Warsaw Death Ring, which were first broadcast in 1969.
1: The Warsaw Death Ring.

0: Attention! On the night of March 28th, two German soldiers on guard duty were shot by an unknown person. 100 hostages were detained. The public and the relatives of these hostages are urged to cooperate in the apprehension of the killers. If these are not apprehended by 2 p.m. on Monday, April the 1st, 1940, the hostages will be tried under martial law.
1: In the late autumn of 1943, when people were being shot almost daily in the streets of Warsaw, we began keeping a thorough record of the places and circumstances of each execution, so that they could be commemorated after the war ended,
2: says Władysław Bartoszewski in a postscript explaining

0: why he wrote the book. During most of the Nazi occupation, Bartoszewski was active in an underground agency of the Polish government in exile in London, an agency responsible for compiling evidence of Nazi crimes for subsequent publication. From his immense files, Bartoszewski selected only those documents which relate to the Nazi terror in Warsaw over the 5 years between September 1, 1939, when Poland was invaded at the beginning of the Second World War, and the outbreak of the Warsaw Uprising on August 1, 1944. While describing Nazi crimes, the author brings into sharp focus the many activities, military and otherwise, of the Polish resistance movement. In effect, the book tells a vivid story of the mortal confrontation between the Polish people and the Nazi terror machine. From the very outset, the Nazis began to implement Hitler's directive: liquidate the educated leaders of the nation, which was equivalent to a concentration of terror in the cities. This was stepped up in the spring of 1940, when the world had its attention riveted on the Nazi invasion of Belgium, Holland, and France. Hitler's governor of occupied central Poland, Hans Frank, stated the purpose of Nazi policy at a conference of police officials held in Krakow at the end of May 1940.
1: If we want to accomplish our purpose of the total subjugation of the Polish people in this territory, we must not lose time. The offensive in the West began on May the 10th. On that day, the center of interest shifted from the events taking place here. We must seize the opportunity with both hands.
0: The Nazis' favorite execution site at that time was a forest some 10 miles north of Warsaw near the village of Palmyre. The victims were driven in covered lorries under heavy escort to a glade in the forest where the executions were carried out with such thoroughness and efficiency that not a single victim escaped. The bodies were thrown into ditches covered with earth and carefully concealed with pine needles and bracken. The biggest execution of this period occurred on June the 20th to June the 21st, 1940, when some 350 men and women were shot, and on September the 17th, when the Nazis executed around 200 people. Among the victims of the June executions were doctors, lawyers, teachers, journalists, clergymen, and public figures. After the war, more than 1,700 bodies were recovered from the glade near Palmyre, all victims of the mass executions staged there over a period of 18 months.

0: In the spring of 1940, the Nazis resorted to lightning roundups in the streets of Warsaw. These raids soon became a familiar element of life in the occupied capital. One of the earliest roundups is described in an account from which Władysław Bartoszewski quotes extensively.
1: It was a ghastly day. We saw a roundup on a scale beyond anything seen so far. The net was spread over the entire city and the whole German army was deployed. Heavily armed patrols appeared in the streets in unusual strength, most of them from the Death's Head units of the Waffen-SS. At 10:30 they went into action. The targets were mainly young men of 16 to 25, the age group previously prescribed as required to deport for labor in Germany. The patrols stopped and searched pedestrians in the streets. They flagged down trams, turned out the passengers, examined their papers, and detained those they were after.
0: Trainloads of helpless prisoners were then sent to concentration camps, usually to Auschwitz, the notorious extermination camp established in June 1940, which eventually saw the extermination of 4 million. The war was dragging on, and Hitler was reaching out for North America and approaching the Volga River in the east. The Caucasus foothills were under Nazi control. In Poland, the escalation of Nazi terror continued. One chapter of the Warsaw Death Ring tells the story of the ghetto. All Jewish inhabitants of Warsaw were driven into an area

0: of the city closed off by tall, hastily built brick walls. 500,000 people lived there in appalling conditions, an average of 7 to a single room. Their food rations were purely nominal. Over the 3 years until the final destruction of the Warsaw Ghetto, as many as 100,000 Jewish citizens died of disease and starvation. Every Jew caught outside the ghetto was simply shot, as were Poles who dared to offer aid, let alone shelter, to those who tried to escape. On October the 15th, 1941, Governor Frank announced,
1: "Jews who leave the quarter reserved for them without permission are liable to the death penalty. The same penalty awaits any person who knowingly gives shelter to such Jews."
0: The full-scale extermination of the Jews began in the middle of 1942. The author of the Warsaw Death Ring describes the liquidation of the Warsaw Ghetto in July of that fateful year.
2: "The whole area was cordoned off by Nazi police. Those designated for so-called resettlement, including hospital patients and children from orphanages, were driven to the transfer yard on Stavki Street, where the transports were made up on the railway platform. About 100 persons were crowded into each cattle truck, giving a turnover of 5,000 to 6,000 persons daily. The trains then left for Treblinka, where the prisoners were marched to the gas chambers immediately on arrival. The bodies were then burned. The total number of men, women and children deported to Treblinka from the Warsaw Ghetto was 310,000, on the evidence of the meticulous records kept by the German police."
0: At the end of October 1942, there were 35,000 Jews left, less than 10% of the number 3 months previously. These were mostly skilled workers employed in Nazi war industries in the ghetto. These remnants of a once strong community finally decided to put up armed resistance, and planning began. The uprising was staged 7 months later, in April 1943, when Himmler ordered the final clearing of the ghetto. Equipped with arms of their own making, a few captured from the Nazis and those supplied by the Polish resistance movement, the Jews managed to hold out for a month against troops under the command of SS Brigadefuhrer Jürgen Strop. In order to crush all resistance, Strop had to comb and burn down practically every house in the rebellious sections of the ghetto. On explicit orders from Berlin, the entire area was razed to the ground. The fate of the Jewish inhabitants of Warsaw was thus sealed, though some 20,000 are estimated to have been given shelter by Poles in other sections of the city.

With the ghetto area now a sea of rubble, the Nazis had acquired another execution ground where they could proceed with the slaughter of the other inhabitants of Warsaw instead of driving the condemned to forests on the outskirts of the city. By then, the tide of war had turned. The Nazis had suffered a resounding defeat at Stalingrad and were already retreating across the Soviet Union. Nor did they feel secure in territories they occupied, Poland included.

0: On October the 2nd, 1943, the Nazi police chief in Warsaw announced that a German policeman may shoot anyone encountered in the streets who arouses his suspicion. Władysław Bartoszewski recalls.
1: 3 days later, on October the 13th, there was a massive sweep through the streets. The operation was the prelude to a new series of atrocities. Whole blocks were suddenly sealed off by German pickets, who then proceeded to pull in literally every man or woman who happened to be in the street. Private homes in these cordoned-off sectors were also raided. The persons stopped were ordered to stand with their faces against the wall and their hands up. After a perfunctory search, they were loaded into police lorries. Having seized several thousand people, the Nazis sent some to forced labor in Germany, keeping the others as hostages, to be shot in reprisals for attacks on Germans.

The executions of the hostages were staged precisely on the site of the particular attack on the Germans, who were to be avenged. 10 hostages were executed for each Nazi killed by the resistance movement.

0: Street on November the 12th, 1943.
1: The German police cleared not only the street, but all the shops, houses and gateways. All the intersections were picketed by police with their rifles at the ready. After the area had been cordoned off and the convoy arrived, the firing squad and German police officers took up the places outside the Savoy Hotel. The condemned people were taken out of the lorry in sixes and lined up on the other side of the street by the wall of a burnt-out building. They had their hands tied behind their backs, their eyes blindfolded, and they were also tied to each other. When the condemned were in place against the wall, there was a volley of bullets. The bodies fell to the ground, and there followed the most tragic and appalling sight of men and women writhing in agony with the heart-rending sounds of the groans and dying coughs.
0: The arbitrariness in the selection of the victims, who were accidentally picked up in the street or in a tram and executed within hours of arrest, were a profound shock for the people of Warsaw. They rallied behind the resistance movement en masse in order to answer the Nazi atrocities. German express trains, mostly carrying troops to the front, were often blown up in the vicinity of Warsaw. A poster put up by the SS and police leader for Warsaw District on December the 15th, 1943, lists among various resistance attacks the following one.
2: On December the 12th, 1943, an express train was attacked with explosives near the village of Starawieś, derailed and fired upon, killing 12 Germans and inflicting serious or light injuries on many more. The investigation in this case has proved beyond all doubt that this disgraceful act was committed by members of the secret organization in the service of England, the so-called National Organization, who traveled from Warsaw and returned to Warsaw after the crime.
0: The same announcement spoke of three other attacks on Nazis in Warsaw, in which at least five more died. The announcement contained 270 names of hostages who were publicly executed on December the 11th and 14th. By then, the man signing these announcements, SS Police Führer Franz Kutschera, had been condemned to death by the underground courts of the resistance movement. After several weeks of careful planning and preparation, a task group of the resistance carried out the sentence on February the 1st, 1944, attacking the SS and police chief as he was being driven from his home to his office in a heavily guarded section of the city.
1: The execution of Kutschera rocked the occupation forces. In retaliation for the assassination of the Warsaw leader, they shot a few hundred victims, but then decided gradually to scale down the mass reprisals. The last public execution took place 2 weeks after the assassination, but thereafter, throughout March, April and May 1944, they continued to shoot inmates of the overcrowded Warsaw prisons, adding new ones seized in house searches and street roundups.
0: Władysław Bartoszewski finishes his book with the outbreak of the Warsaw Uprising on August the 1st, 1944, a national insurrection which lasted 3 months and cost the lives of a further 200,000 Warsaw residents. Finally, in a chapter entitled The Guilty Men, Bartoszewski lists the names of the most fervent and dedicated of the Nazi executioners from the top to the lower rungs of the ladder in the extermination machine. Many of these people, he notes, still live at large in the German Federal Republic without any fear of punishment. According to the law recently adopted in that country, the prosecution of all former Nazis who had committed crimes on orders from above may now be discontinued.
3: You've been listening to excerpts from Władysław Bartoszewski's book The Warsaw Death Ring, which was published in 1967. Tune in next week for another edition of From the Archives. I'm Michał Kubicki in Warsaw saying goodbye.
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9: I'm Danuta Isler, welcoming you to this edition of Around Poland. When Krzysztof Fordoński, former reporter of Polish Radio, suggested that we take a trip around his hometown near Kalisz, central Poland, I couldn't say no. As a result, we have visited many interesting places. Today's stop is the magnificent Renaissance castle in Gołuchów. Originally a defense structure built in 1650, it boasts Izabela Czartoryska among its past owners. The castle is surrounded by a landscape park established in the 19th century, the largest such park in the Wielkopolska region. Visitors may also see a neo-Renaissance chapel, while the castle's outbuildings house Poland's only forestry museum.
10: If you happen to be traveling in central Poland, one of the places I would strongly recommend, especially for those with a fondness for historical places, is the locality of Gołuchów, not very far from Kalisz, which would be the closest bigger town here, where a magnificent, you have to trust me on this, Renaissance castle is located, with a long history and even more magnificent park, right, Krzysztof?
11: Yes, it's a beautiful park, which was set for a park some 150 years ago, so the trees have grown by now, they are absolutely amazing.
10: And of course we're going to take a peek at the treasures hidden inside the castle, but probably one of the quickest recommendations for you to visit this place that comes to my mind is that it used to be at some point the largest private museum in Poland, right? Around 1939?
11: It's even better than that. It was the largest publicly open private museum in Europe when it was first established in the 1890s. And luckily, only a part of the collection was lost in the Second World War. A large part of the original collection set by the Czartoryski family, starting from 1850s until 1890s, and then slightly expanded, has survived here in this very building. So it's not just the collection that is worth visiting, but it's also the ambience, the place which had been a museum for over a century.
10: We're standing in a courtyard. It's not a big courtyard, though. It's not a big castle, but yet
11: it was a castle of a rich local family originally, when it was first built in the mid-16th century. Mm-hmm. And then the castle was not very lucky with the owners, because the castle changed hands basically every 20 years, and all these families, they actually did not move in here, they lived elsewhere. The castle was just a part of the huge estate. Izabela Czartoryski moved in here, she married into the family which owned the place at that time. She fell in love with the place, and she decided to rebuild it, to build here something in the style of the French Renaissance. She wanted to have a chateau of the Loire Valley somewhere in Poland.
10: Probably the best way to start the whole tour is to actually go downstairs.
11: Yes, we are entering the basement. This is the original part of the castle. This dates from the mid-17th century, when the first structure, or maybe even later, maybe mid-16th century, when the first structure was raised in this place. And we have here a beautiful fireplace. I must say I'm absolutely amazed by the fireplaces here. And we have here one of the relatives of the owners, Małgorzata Czartoryski de Bourbon. So there is some French blood here running in the family.
10: I like the coats of arms.
11: We are in a room which had served numerous functions over the last 300 years. This used to be the chapel of the castle for several years. It used to be the place where state weddings were held. And now this is a place where a small musical festival, Chanterelle, is organized every June.
10: We were saying that the basement actually is a place to start the whole visit to the castle.
11: Yes, especially the room which we have here across the door, which houses a collection of portraits of the owners, starting from the Leszczyński family, then more recent Jawiński family, and the last owners who left this place in August 1939, never to return, the Czartoryski family.

0: we are entering the part of the collection of the first really important owner, Jan Kanty-Działiński, who brought here part of his collection. Działiński spent large part of his life in France. He was exiled from Prussia for his participation in the January uprising. He was sentenced to death, so he had to hide far away. And he collected almost 300 Greek vases. They represent a variety of styles. Some of them are actually 2,500 years old. This is just a fraction of the collection.
1: How many pieces are here?
0: About 50. There are stories, actually, that the princess has never left this place. There is one wardrobe which surprisingly opens by itself in the morning. Mm-hmm. And people who work here tell stories about the benevolent presence of the princess. Just the story of what happened to the castle in the war, where it was actually unscathed by Germans and a Russian army who entered these territories in early 1945, destroyed some part of the decor, but not the of the collection. Mm-hmm. These creaking doors lead us to bedchamber. This is the official bedchamber, which, as we guess, was never really used. Maybe one of the duchesses used it during her rather rare visit. But what's valuable in this place is, first of all, a fireplace. I'm afraid our listeners will be bored to death with fireplaces. This one is valuable because this is one of the very few parts of the original structure. This is a 17 fireplace which was built in this place, and it has in the middle of it a beautiful coat of arms of the first family, and which also adds to this, there are two portraits which had been hanging here for centuries in this very place. One is that of Maria Leszczyńska, daughter of King Stanislas, and the other portrait shows her husband, the future King Louis XV of France.
1: We have just left the castle. What would be the best recommendation for listeners to stop in here for, I would say, at least a couple of hours?
0: I would say this is a day trip. If you want to really feel this place, basically, you have the museum in the castle. You have a museum of forestry, which is in the additional building, which once used to belong to the manager of the estate. And you have bisons, and you have the huge park, which is absolutely a wonderful place to relax. And you have, where we are going at the moment actually, you have a very nice restaurant in one of the old buildings where the main specialty are dishes made of Polish venison.
1: We're gonna be in for a surprise, definitely, and what a breathtaking view it is. Remember, all these attractions and plenty more, Gołuchów, Central Poland.
2: That's all in the expedition of the program. I'm Danuta Isler. 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
1: You're tuned to Warsaw. Hi, I'm Ada Janiszewska, welcoming you to Warsaw Review, our regular rundown of some of the top stories of the passing week in Poland. This week, Poland investigates drone plant fire as suspected sabotage.
2: Poprzez podłożenie ładunku zawierającego substancję.
3: Investigators believe the blaze was started by placing a charge containing flammable material at the facility.
1: Polish Olympic Committee president arrested and charged over Zonda Crypto affair.
4: Never in history has one person caused such a dramatic damage to the image of the Polish Olympic Committee, built on so many years of hard work and successes of the country's Olympians.
1: Poland's top diplomat Sikorski hails the return of the Visegrad Group.
5: Dialog.
6: Sąsiedztwo.
7: Etyk.
8: Solidarność.
1: And Poland bans smartphones in primary schools as the new academic year begins.
9: The ban means that children can bring their phones to school, but they should leave them in a designated deposit area.
1: Starting off, Polish prosecutors on Monday opened an investigation into a fire at a drone manufacturing facility in the south-central city of Skarżysko-Kamienna, saying they were treating it as a possible act of foreign sabotage. Agnieszka Bielawska has the story.
3: The fire broke out shortly after midnight on Sunday at a facility operated by WB Electronics, part of the WB Group, one of Poland's largest private defense companies and a major producer of drones. The fire engulfed the warehouse and production hall, and firefighters took about 2 hours to bring it under control, said Anna Sławińska, police spokeswoman in Skarżysko-Kamienna. Police secured the site and immediately began investigating the cause of the fire. The facility was closed at the time and no employees were inside. Investigators have taken over the case from firefighters and are examining the scene, including using a drone with a thermal camera to inspect the wreckage. The case remains under investigation and we cannot exclude arson as a possibility. Interior Minister Marcin Kierwiński on Tuesday said that surveillance footage of a masked suspect and evidence found near the plant point to a deliberate action. Security cameras captured a masked person near the site around the time the fire broke out, and investigators are cross-checking additional footage from cameras elsewhere in the area, according to the minister. He also said several unspecified items recovered near the factory could provide further clues. Prosecutors on Monday opened an investigation, said Przemysław Nowak, spokesperson for the National Prosecutor's Office, adding that the case is treated as a possible act of foreign sabotage.
2: Poprzez podłożenie ładunku zawierającego substancję.
3: Investigators believe the blaze was started by placing a charge containing flammable material at the facility. The prosecutor has qualified it

0: as a terrorist crime on behalf of foreign intelligence consisting of deliberately starting a fire at the site.
1: Terrorystycznym popełnione na rzecz obcego wywiadu.
0: Jacek Dobrzyński, spokesman for the government minister in charge of security services, confirmed on Tuesday that arson is the most probable cause.
2: Zebrane zostały dowody już wstępne.
0: Initial evidence has been collected pointing to deliberate arson in a subversive action.
2: W wyniku działań dywersyjnych.
0: The investigation is being conducted jointly with Poland's Internal Security Agency and police in the South Central Świętokrzyskie province, said Jacek Dobrzyński, urging caution against spreading unverified claims about the cause of the fire, adding that it is a very serious case, meticulously investigated.
2: Tego typu zdarzenia są oczywiście w zainteresowaniu.
0: Such incidents are in the circle of attention of special services. We treat it very seriously as a priority. And I only warn against disinformation and fake news which can appear in such situations.
2: I fake newsami, które mogą się pojawiać w takich sytuacjach.
0: WB Electronics, Poland's largest private arms manufacturer, produces unmanned aerial systems for the military, including reconnaissance and kamikaze drones used by Ukraine's armed forces. The affected plant specifically makes pumps for drones and unmanned ground vehicles.
3: A report by Agnieszka Bielawska. At the end of last week, the president of the Polish Olympic Committee was arrested and charged with accepting financial gain and invoking influence in connection with the Zonda crypto affair. The International Olympic Committee presented three possible solutions to solve the crisis, the worst of which would involve suspending Polish athletes from the international stage. Marcin Matuszewski reports.
4: The so-called Zonda crypto affair is an ongoing massive financial and political scandal centered on the collapse of one of Central Europe's largest cryptocurrency exchanges, the Polish-owned Zonda Crypto, formerly known as BitBay. Things escalated dramatically in April 2026 when the platform froze all customer withdrawals and then collapsed. As a result, tens of thousands of mostly Polish customers lost more than 80 million euro in cryptocurrencies, although some reports suggest the amount may be at least twice as high. Various journalist investigations that followed linked Zonda Crypto to prominent figures of Poland's formerly ruling Conservative Law and Justice Party and the far-right Konfederacja Party, and to organized crime in Poland and Russia, Polish Radio's information agency reported. Last week, a breakthrough in the Zonda Crypto affair was announced by Poland's Justice Minister, as the owner of the bankrupt crypto exchange Przemysław Kral decided to cooperate with the prosecutor's office. Possibly as a result of his testimony, the president of the Zonda crypto-sponsored Polish Olympic Committee was arrested on Thursday, and on Friday he was charged with accepting financial gain and trading in influence. According to reports, the Law and Justice affiliated head of the Polish Olympic Committee, Radosław P., surname obscured for legal reasons, allegedly received a watch worth 40,000 euro from Przemysław Kral. In return, journalists claim he promised the Zonda Crypto CEO to intercede on his behalf with the Law and Justice government's then Prime Minister and with then President of Poland's Office for Competition and Consumer Protection. Poland's Minister of Sport, Jakub Rutnicki, called for the resignation of the detained official and urged the board of the Polish Olympic Committee to take immediate action on this matter. Never in history has one person caused such a dramatic damage to the image of the Polish Olympic Committee, which is built on so many years of hard work and successes of the country's Olympians. I hope the board of this institution will convene very soon and make stern decisions, because every day its current president remains in office is not only a disaster for the image of Poland on an international arena, but also a disaster for Polish Olympism as such.
5: Katastrofa polskiego olimpizmu.
4: The International Olympic Committee has swiftly reacted to the arrest, and Polish media outlet Onet has obtained an internal letter from the Polish Olympic Committee Vice President Tomasz Chamera to the institution's members, which followed. In the document, three possible paths are outlined. The first is the Polish Olympic Committee Chief's voluntary resignation.

0: designation. However, it is unlikely as he pleads innocence and insists he is the victim of a political game. A second possible path is that the Polish Olympic Committee board suspends or dismisses the president due to damage to the institution's reputation he caused or his inability to continue serving in his position. The third outlined scenario is an intervention by the International Olympic Committee, which would be the case if the Polish Olympic Committee fails to resolve its issues internally. This, however, might result even in a temporary suspension of Poland's membership by the IOC in the case of which Polish athletes would not be able to participate in the Olympic Games, including the Youth Olympic Games. The International Olympic Committee sent us a very clear message. This mess must be cleaned up. I am convinced that the entire sports community understands the situation Polish Olympism found itself in. Myself, I have appealed to the International Olympic Committee to help us in this dramatic and very difficult situation. There is only one way forward. From among the Polish Olympic Committee vice presidents, a person must be chosen to lead the institution until new leadership is elected. This is the time for a thorough cleanup and immediate action is essential.
1: To jest czas na oczyszczenie, na podjęcie natychmiastowych działań.
0: Poland's sports minister said. The Polish Olympians Association president, four-time Summer Games racewalking gold medalist Robert Korzeniowski, said that given the situation, he cannot imagine any other scenario than recalling the Polish Olympic Committee president, especially that it was already in the works even before the arrest. On May 29th already, 82 legal members of the Polish Olympic Committee submitted a motion to convene a general meeting to vote on the president's dismissal. The president did not proceed with this motion despite being summoned to do so again by the board. Given the current situation, however, his temporary replacement may greenlight moving on with the notion once they are appointed. Work is underway to arrange the meeting of the Polish Olympic Committee Presidium and Board, and I think this week will be a very busy one for all of us. Due to reasonable concerns about possible obstruction of justice on the part of the suspect, the court ordered the current president of the Polish Olympic Committee to spend the next 3 months in custody. Radosław P. has pleaded not guilty, but if his transgressions are proven, he faces up to 8 years in prison.
2: A report by Marcin Matuszewski. The foreign ministers of Poland, Hungary, Czechia and Slovakia met near Bratislava on Tuesday in an effort to revive a partnership that's been strained for years over their response to Russia's war in Ukraine, Budapest's ties with Moscow and differing views on Europe's future. Japan's top diplomat joined part of the talks too, a sign of how far the region now looks beyond its own borders. Agnieszka Łaszczuk reports.
3: Dialogue. Sąsiedztwo.
4: Etyk.
5: Solidarność.
6: Dialogue, neighborhood, unity, solidarity. Those were the values named by the foreign ministers of Slovakia, Hungary, Czechia and Poland in a video posted on social media marking a meeting that took place in Tomaszów near Bratislava on Tuesday. Hosting the talks was Slovakia's foreign minister Juraj Blanár, who used the occasion to mark the start of his country's year-long presidency of the Visegrad Group.
7: We organized the first ministerial meeting under the presidency of the Slovak Republic in the Visegrad Group and created space for dialogue, an opportunity to sit down at the same table and discuss the issues that unite us.
6: In an article published earlier across the Visegrad Group capitals, Blanár listed competitiveness, EU enlargement, cooperation in areas such as transport and energy, and tackling illegal migration among Bratislava's main priorities. Hungary's foreign minister, Anita Orbán, stressed that it's essential for the countries to stand together.
4: V4 matters, and V4 can make an impact if we stick together.
6: Czech Foreign Minister Petr Macinka spoke about just how much the countries of the region have in common.
8: The V4 is very relevant. It is a group of like-minded people, but not only in the political level, but also in our societies. We are 4 countries with citizens that share the same values, same standards.

0: standards of living and also the same historical experience.
1: Analysts say the moment reflects just how much the four countries still have in common. Juraj Maruszak of the Slovak Academy of Sciences told a Polish press agency that the group has had its ups and downs since it was founded and sank into a deep crisis under Viktor Orban's government. But he said a chance has now emerged to revive regional cooperation. Following the talks, Poland's Deputy Prime Minister and Foreign Minister Radosław Sikorski told reporters that the Visegrad Group is back. V4 is back. Hungary has returned from a long journey towards authoritarianism onto the path of European cooperation. Thanks to that, we can trust each other again and agree on different things again. It's very important to bring positions closer because together we mean more. The four ministers discussed the European Union's future budget, agricultural policy, and the question of EU enlargement. Sikorski noted that talks mattered for aligning positions ahead of another gathering the same day, this time in Ireland, where EU foreign and European affairs ministers convened. The meeting in Slovakia also expanded beyond the V4 members. In its second half, Japan's foreign minister Toshimitsu Motegi joined the talks in what's known as the V4+ format. Blanner said the four countries were ready to widen cooperation with Japan in science, technology and artificial intelligence. Sikorski summed up that part of the discussion this way. Security issues were very important here. Japan is an important investor and it's also located in a dangerous part of the world, so it was a good, lively strategic discussion. According to Japan's foreign ministry, the two sides also affirmed Poland's role as a business hub for Ukraine's future reconstruction and agreed that European and Asian security are, in Sikorski's words, very much linked. Asked by Polish journalists about recent acts of sabotage across Europe, attacks some suspect Russia may be behind, Sikorski said Moscow has insisted on convincing everyone that it is at war with the West. He accused the country of sabotage, arson, political assassinations and state terror. The Visegrad Group, Poland, the Czech Republic, Slovakia and Hungary was founded in the early 1990s.
2: A report by Agnieszka Łaszczuk. And Polish schools reopened on Tuesday with a nationwide smartphone ban among major changes for this academic year. Michał Owczarek has the details.
3: When students walked into primary schools in Poland on Tuesday, most of them started doing something new, leaving their phones untouched all day by law. A ban on smartphones and similar devices in public and private primary schools and preschools took effect with the new school year, one of the most visible changes to daily classroom life in years. So what do parents make of the changes? I'm very pleased that children will finally be able to focus on learning and acquiring knowledge rather than on their phones. It's a good regulation that could help curb things like recording and making fun of, for example, poorer children. I'm not particularly worried about losing touch with my kid. I'll find a way to manage. Of course, children should spend more time with their peers. My son doesn't actually take a phone to school anyway. He only has a smartwatch, and when I'm at work, he lets me know that he has arrived at school or that he's on his way home. From grades 1 to 8, ages 6-14, pupils won't be allowed to use phones or any device that records audio, video or allows for communication during classes, breaks or off-site school activities. Rules are stricter for preschool children who will be prohibited from bringing such devices into their facilities. Students themselves are for now divided in their opinions. It's really lame, because everyone should be allowed to use their phone. We've had a ban for a long time anyway and left our phones in lockers, so it's nothing new for us. We didn't use them that much anyway, so it doesn't make

0: much difference. Our phone would be fine for making calls, but not for playing games during breaks. So I think the ban is a good thing, because until now everyone was playing games during breaks. It's a good idea, because the older students won't be taking our phones away from us during breaks anymore. There are several exceptions, though. Teachers may allow devices when they are needed for a lesson or assessment. Pupils may also use them for urgent contact with parents or when there is an immediate threat to health or life. Headmasters may grant individual exemptions for children who need an electronic device because of illness, disability, or another special requirement, including apps used to monitor medical conditions, says Deputy Education Minister Katarzyna Lubnauer. The ban means that children can bring their phones to school, but they should leave them in a designated deposit area if the school has one. If it does not, the school can, for example, require students to switch off their phones and keep them at the bottom of their school bags. Exceptions apply to children with special needs, including those with diabetes. In such cases, the headmaster can give permission for the phone to be used if, for example, the child uses a glucose monitor that connects to an app on the phone. Phones may also be used for educational purposes if a teacher explicitly says they are needed. Schools that set up secure storage areas for phones must protect pupils' privacy and prevent unauthorized access to the devices. Breaking the rules may result in disciplinary measures and affect a pupil's conduct grade. The nationwide ban does not cover secondary schools.
1: A report by Michał Owczarek. The Polish Chamber of Tourism's report reveals that Turkey, Greece, and Egypt remain the top summer destinations, accounting for over half of all bookings in July. The data also shows that Poles spend a bit more on travel than last year, mostly sticking to week-long trips. More from Piotr Urbaniak.
2: Polish Chamber of Tourism released its report Poles Holidays Abroad 2026 on Wednesday, summarizing this year's foreign travel season. The analysis covers trips booked between June 1st and September 30th. Since July 1st, 2026, tourism companies have been required to submit contracts to the Polish Tourist Guarantee Fund, a financial mechanism that ensures quick reimbursement for travelers if a tour operator collapses. In July, more than 330,000 contracts were filed, covering nearly 900,000 travelers. According to the report, almost 30% of customers using travel agencies, more than 220,000 people, chose Turkey. Speaking with Polish radio, Ewa Kubaczyk, co-author of the report, explained why this country topped the ranking. Turkey is a highly popular destination for package holidays, largely thanks to its excellent price-quality ratio. It is also a wonderful, welcoming place for families with children. The country remained a top destination for another year, with over 20% of travelers heading to the Turkish Riviera. Polish travel vlog Wakacyjnie highlighted Turkey's other selling points on its YouTube channel. Above all, Turkey boasts one of the longest holiday seasons in comparison to southern Europe, with temperatures reaching 30 degrees Celsius from April all the way through October. It's also a place where tourists are treated as welcome guests rather than just customers, and in Turkish culture, a guest is always someone special. Sitting at the crossroads of Europe and Asia, the country blends two distinct continents and cultures. This ensures a holiday here is not just a relaxing getaway, but a true journey through time and space. Greece ranks second with 18%, followed by Egypt, where visitors most often selected Hurghada and Marsalam. These three destinations together accounted for 55% of all July departures. Spain placed fourth, while Bulgaria moved ahead of Tunisia into fifth. The Chamber noted that Poles spent an average

0: average of more than $2,500 per booking on foreign holidays, over $870 per person, slightly more than last year. It also stressed that the figures are not entirely comparable, because this year's analysis covered a broader segment of the market. Speaking with Polish radio, Paweł Niewiadomski, chairman of the chamber, stated that the global fuel crisis in March has not significantly dampened Poles' appetite for travel. Contract changes became unavoidable, leading some customers to scrap their plans and choose other options. At the same time, alternative packages had to be quickly developed. It was a highly dynamic situation, but the dip in sales was fully offset by great results in the following months, specifically April, May, and especially June. In international air travel, both scheduled and charter, Spain led the ranking with nearly 950,000 passengers flying during the Polish summer. Italy followed with more than 880,000 travelers, and Turkey came third. Airports in Poland's largest cities handled over 9.5 million passengers during the period. The data also show that almost 70% of Poles traveling abroad chose holidays lasting around 7 days. Only just above 1% opted for two-week trips. July remained the most popular month for foreign travel, although demand was relatively evenly spread across the three summer months. Just over 16% of travelers chose to go abroad in September.
1: The report has been brought to you by Piotr Urbaniak. This wraps up this edition of our Warsaw Review. Join us next week for another rundown of the developments in Poland. I'm Ada Janiszewska. 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
1: What's up?
2: What's up?
3: What's up?
4: What's up?
5: What's up?
0: This week, Polish schools face sweeping overhaul. Also, India building a museum to preserve memory of Polish World War II refugees. And job seekers in Poland, their preferences have changed. I'm Sławek Krzewz.
6: And I'm Agnieszka Wielawska. Hello.
0: I hope I've managed to sound mysterious enough.
6: Absolutely.
0: Okay. Well, Polish students, although not only students, because here we're talking specifically about kids from kindergartens and pupils from elementary schools, they face, well, all kinds of novelties. Starting from the much-awaited smartphone ban, also a new core curriculum, and required health education. This as part and parcel of a broad reform of the educational system here. And I must confess, on a personal note, that when I hear the word reform with regard to education, it seems to me like a continuous process ever since I was a small child, and it sort of continues down the decades, if not ages.
6: Yes, because the generations are different. They have different needs and different things to focus their attention, so there has to be a reform.
0: And all the time, everyone is complaining.
6: Well,
0: but that's the Polish way, I guess.
6: That's the Polish way.
0: Okay. Well, starting from the top, cell phones and other recording-capable devices have been banned outright in public and private primary schools and preschools. They cover, class time, also breaks between classes, and off-site activities such as sports classes. Limited exceptions do apply, however, that when a teacher approves device use for instruction or testing, and when a student needs urgent contact with a parent, when there is a threat to health or life, or when a principal authorizes use for a medical or disability-related need. And here I'm slightly worried because, the provision that when a student needs urgent contact with a parent, I'm sure that, quite a number of parents will consider this contact absolutely,
6: Absolutely needed. So,
0: All throughout. Then, when there's a threat to health or life, I would say that if a child is either in kindergarten or in school, it's being taken care of.
6: The first to use the phone should be the teacher.
0: Should be the teacher, the principal. Mm-hmm. There are plenty of people around, so I would be very cautious as far as these exceptions are
6: the
0: concerned.
6: The one which is absolutely right is the medical or disability-related need. For example, if a child

0: It is a diabetic, and she has an app on the phone to measure the sugar content. Then this is absolutely to be allowed, because that's a question of life.
1: Well, this simply sounds like common sense. So I don't think anyone will question that. And here comes the point where lots of controversy has been. All around, schools may designate secure storage areas for confiscated devices and can discipline students who break the rules, potentially affecting their behavior grade. The storage areas, the ideas here have been from simple, cardboard boxes where these cell phones and other similar devices will be simply forfeited for the time of class, but then these will be widely accessible. And I do wonder what will happen if, for instance, a child discovers that their beloved smartphone, which can cost anywhere even up to quite a good salary here, has disappeared. Who will take responsibility for this? Or if this phone was damaged or anything like that happened?
0: Well, I think it is the school who will answer for such a damage or disappearance of a phone. I think the best way to store such devices, many of them, as you said, cost quite a lot, and there should be lockers. And there should be a person responsible for such lockers. And at the end of the school classes, that person responsible will be opening the locker and the kids will be taking their own phones. And I think that it should be also done in such a way that each and every class has its own locker, so not to mix the classes, not the first graders with the eighth graders, for example, or so. So that, I think that this logistics is up to each and every school, depending on the funds the school possesses. And but I think we will be hearing more about that during the school year.
1: Well, I'm quite sure as well. It all sounds very logical and clear to most people, but then my guess is that there will be so many exceptions and so much fuss about this. I mean, considering the fact that when I look at kids, not only going to school or returning from school, but all around the place, one might say, and their absolute devotion to their smartphones, this will be quite a tough process, I dare say, because it's their favorite plaything. No one forfeits something which is so dear to them without any
0: consequences. It will be like a therapy, like an addiction therapy, because when we see those kids, for example, all those short films and on news channels, etc., the children are glued to their phones. But then maybe when they will unglue themselves from the screens, they will start recognizing their peers, because this is all about children focusing on socializing, on being together, on classes. And the phone definitely breaks completely such social life, because when they sit during lesson breaks, they play games on their mobile phones. So this is not socializing, this is not talking, this is not playing together. It's it's entering this particular world of the internet, which is a virtual world in very many cases.
1: Well, I've heard many child psychologists voice the opinion that a ban will not eradicate this or solve this problem. What is needed is more education

0: directed towards the children, that they know how to use these devices, to what extent, so what are the harms, because they only look at the pleasures deriving from this, but what are the not only potential but actual harms done to them. So it's like educating these kids in the use of these devices. All I can say is that, yes, indeed, this is the right way, but it's a long and winding road.
1: It is. I heard even one psychologist saying that a ban on phones, what the Ministry of Education wanted, will not improve the grades of these young people. Maybe in time, yes. But this year, when this is the first year where they have to unglue themselves from their mobile phones, this might be a tough nut to crack. However, this is now a law by the Education Ministry. However, it's already in very many schools in Poland that a ban on mobile phones is in place already. It was designated by a particular school and is really put into life. And many of the kids have become used to the fact that they will not be holding their phones during class time, during break time, and any other time at school. So
0: mostly thanks to parents' initiatives,
1: yes.
0: Also because this
1: cannot be left to the
0: responsibility of school administration solely. What is important in this is that secondary schools, such as general schools, also technical high schools, are exempt from this statutory ban, but they must set their own device policies in their bylaws by the end of the year. The rule also lifts during school trips, boarding school stays, and after hours use of school facilities, but that in the case of secondary schools. Another novelty, health education, which becomes compulsory for all students for the first time. And here I'm certain that many of our listeners will have their eyes wide with astonishment. Why on earth is health education compulsory for the first time? Again, this seems like common sense, but let's face it, it's all about a module on sex health, commonly termed as sex education. This remains elective. Parents or students who are legal adults must actively decide whether to participate, and families opting out must submit their objection in writing. Here the church has been very instrumental in voicing all kinds of concerns, although the education ministry does not share in this concern. As a matter of fact, it cites the arguments that this is absolutely mandatory for the future life of these young people once they become adults and they enter adulthood, not knowing the ABCs and just beating around the bush about the birds and the bees is, sorry, not enough nowadays in the 21st century. We'll see how all this turns out in practice. And another very important change, because the list is quite lengthy, I must say, but I sort of focused on the three most talked about and sometimes controversial. This one, I think, is, well, something that will bring about less objections, and that means nutrition rules for school meals. This is to be tightened, mandating more vegetables, fruit, and whole grains, less added sugar in on-site beverages, a weekly plant-based dish, vegetable-based soup twice a week, accommodations for

For students who avoid animal products and water as the default drink offered to children. So here, the healthy diet is to reign supreme, at least in schools, and let's only keep fingers crossed.

0: those who eat at school in cafeterias, but also once they return from school at home.
1: Well, at home is one thing. Another thing is those school kiosks, which used to sell all kinds of very sweet chocolate bars, etc., etc., so that they limit this very sugary offer and instead replace it with some healthy nutrition bars, for example. Because if you have a wonderful sweet drożdżówka, which is a classic at school kiosks, our yeast bun, usually with a cheese or with some kind of custard, and it is sweet, but it is, well, it is to many sounds like nourishing. This is not the way for snacks for young children.
0: Indeed. We'll keep you posted on how all this develops throughout the school year, as I'm sure the subject will be a recurring motif. And just a brief note for the latecomers, you're tuned to Polish Radio, broadcasting from Warsaw. This is the weekly What's Up session with
1: Agnieszka Bielawska
0: and Sławek Szews. A museum honoring thousands of Polish refugees sheltered in India during World War II is under construction in the town of Waliwady, with an opening planned for this fall. The project sits on the site of a settlement once known as Little Poland, built after India's ruling Maharaja opened his territory to Polish exiles fleeing the Soviet Union. Now, about 5,000 refugees settled in Waliwady, making it the largest Polish community in India during the war. A town of five districts with roughly 30 buildings each, complete with a church, schools, a hospital, a theater, a cinema, and swimming pools. Now, the last residents left in 1948. We're talking about Little Poland, of course. The refugees, looking at it from a historical perspective, had reached India by a long and difficult route. Now, under the 1941 so-called Sikorsky-Majski Agreement signed in London, the Soviet Union agreed to release Poles held in its prison camps and allow the formation of a Polish army under General Władysław Anders. Thousands of soldiers and civilians, including many orphaned children, were evacuated from Soviet territory in 1942, with some eventually settling in India. Let's break for a moment and look at the map from a different angle, because some of these refugees made their way to present-day Iran. During that time, specifically in 1942, these freed Polish citizens, led by General Anders, traveled from remote parts of Siberia to the Caspian Sea, and their number is roughly estimated at some over 116,000. These again were soldiers and their families, mostly women with small children, and their main landing point was the port city of Pahlevi, now known as Bandar Azali, which received thousands of exhausted people, and that on a daily basis. These refugees, they arrived severely weakened by starvation, malaria, typhoid. Over 2,800 people who did not survive the ordeal are buried in Polish cemeteries in Tehran, Isfahan, Ahvaz, and Mashhad. Isfahan became home to thousands of Polish orphans, thereby being nicknamed the City of Polish Children. They recovered in local schools and safe environments, earning it the temporary nickname. Refugees found work as nurses, teachers,

0: waiters, cooks, translators, and they were warmly welcomed by the local Iranian population. This must be underscored, especially nowadays with all these negative opinions about Iran. We must differentiate the regime presently in power from the people, from Iranian people, who are definitely in a great majority, I'm sure, much, much different. Now, because Iran could not host the refugees permanently, many later moved onward to British colonies in Africa, also in India. That's, for instance, where the 5,000 made their way. Also Palestine, New Zealand, and even Mexico.
1: I remember one of our greatest pre-war movie stars was among the refugees who found their way to Iran, Isfahan, and she took great care of the Polish orphaned children then. It is a very long and very moving story, I have to say. But coming back to India, this particular Maharaja who allowed for the home of Polish people on his territory is also honored in one of Warsaw schools because it is named after this particular Maharaja, and I will not attempt at saying his name. It is very long and very difficult. It's a true tongue twister, but this school is here in the capital, and all those who enter that school learn the history of Maharaja and his attitude towards the Polish refugees and this little Poland settlement.
0: Looking slightly jokingly at this, I feel sorry for the kids attending that school when someone says, well, which school is which school do you go to? And they will probably resort to only giving the number of the school, because the elementary schools, they have numbers besides names. But seriously speaking, yes, both of these stories are extremely touching, and they show that there is a great deal of good in people wherever. It's all over the world, sort of reciprocating. Poles did a similar thing once the war in Ukraine started, with the frontal attack by Russia in 2022. And, well, literally, this is not an exaggeration, millions of Ukrainians arrived in Poland. I remember times when, in that period, there were people arriving on the island of Lampedusa and in the Mediterranean, coming from North Africa. And it was with great concern that media in that part of Europe said that, well, some 60,000 people arrived there. For comparison's sake, in the very same period, some 150,000 such refugees arrived from Ukraine into Poland on a daily basis. So all in all, estimates speak of some 4.5 million Ukrainians entering Polish territory. Of course, many of them either returned at some point back to Ukraine if they felt safe enough. Others went further west to other European countries, but like I said, all in all, some 4.5 million people found shelter here in Poland, well, in the last few years.
1: Well, that is true, yes, indeed. I remember the films from the border, films from the centers where the Ukrainians found shelter.

0: you know, temporary homes, beds. The numbers of people who were preparing food at home and then transporting this food to railway stations where the Ukrainians arrived. It was a massive movement.
1: So as I said, looking with optimism to the future, there are people of goodwill all over the world. And finally, something which we thought would never wane, namely Home Office has become a thing of the past, associated mostly with the COVID pandemic, the most sought-after employment model among job seekers in Poland at present is that offering flexible working hours, and what's more, to be individually decided by the employee. 39% of respondents to a survey by a personnel service here about the, under the title, the barometer of the Polish labor market, they declared such preferences, while only 28% place home office at the top of their priority list. And with regard to home office, it must be also emphasized that employers, they tend to remain on the traditional side. More than one-third of job providers, they consider personal attendance at work absolutely mandatory. So it's like a return to the good old days, one might say. So home office, it's not such a hit anymore, but flexible working hours. Perhaps that is a good idea, if only when we look at streets in big cities during rush hours.
0: Maybe it's a good idea. All that depends on the kind of job you have, because there are certain ones that do not allow for a home office. We are the best of examples.
1: Yes, radio is a perfect example. We couldn't say that, how about postponing our airtime by 2 hours each and every day, because we would need more time to get to the studio, and what's more, fully prepared to mingle with our audiences. Inviting you to another meeting in a week from now, I'm Sławek Szewc.
0: Together with Agnieszka Bielawska.
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1: You're tuned to Warsaw. Welcome to Europe East, a look at life and events in this part of the continent. I'm Agnieszka Bielawska. On the 31st of August, Poland celebrated the anniversary of the historic August agreements of 1980, which followed nationwide labour protests led by Lech Wałęsa and compelled the communist administration to permit independent trade unions and ease censorship. A report by Polish Radio's Piotr Urbaniak.
2: Poland marked the 46th anniversary of the August agreements signed between the communist government and the Workers' Strike Committee. The signing paved the way for the creation of the Solidarity Movement and sparked political changes across Poland and the rest of the countries of the Soviet bloc during the Cold War. Dariusz Głogowski, chairman of Solidarity in West Pomerania, shared the broader context of the event in an interview with Polish radio.
3: Był to początek drogi.
2: This marked the beginning of our journey toward a sovereign Poland. It was right there that the powerful momentum of the country's transformation was born.
3: Do zmian, które odmieniły Polskę.
2: The first strikes began in summer of 1980, after the government raised prices for meat and cold cuts. On August 14th, the shipyard in Gdańsk, northern Poland, joined the protests in defense of Anna Walentynowicz, a crane operator dismissed for her opposition activity. The strike was led by Lech Wałęsa, an electrician fired from the shipyard 4 years earlier. Shipyard authorities initially accepted the strikers' demands, yet several members of the strike committee refused to end the protest in solidarity with other factories. An inter-factory strike committee was formed with Wałęsa as chairman. It drafted 21 demands, including wage increases, creation of independent trade unions, the right to strike, freedom of speech and press, as well as reinstatement of workers dismissed for political reasons. On August 17th, Father Henryk Jankowski of St. Bridget Parish in Gdańsk celebrated the first mass at the shipyard. Collective prayers soon became routine. The shipyard gates were decorated with flowers and national flags, and portraits of Pope John Paul II were displayed. An independent bulletin was issued, and leaflets were printed. Communist authorities were taken aback by the scale of the protests, as soon 350 plants across Poland joined it. Edward Gierek, first secretary of the Polish Communist Party, said that, quote, strikes don't improve the situation in any way, and called for finding and understanding together. Historians say Soviet leaders demanded, quote, harsh measures, but Gierek opposed force, arguing that strikers had not taken to the streets, while still claiming they were under the influence of terrorist groups. On August 26th, the Prime Minister of Poland, Cardinal Stefan Wyszyński, urged an end to the strikes fearing Soviet intervention. Censored fragments of his homily were broadcast on national television. The strikes, however, continued and spread to several mines. By August 30th, they involved roughly 700 plants and about 750,000 people. Polish Prime Minister Donald Tusk highlighted the significance of the strike in his speech at the commemoration ceremony.
4: We
2: learned one thing, hold fast to the rope, never look down, and trust the people you work with. We remember that lesson from the August strikes at the shipyard gates, that with goodwill, open eyes, and an open heart, you can tell truth from lies. Looking back at my life and my work, I realize that our resilience and courage came from right here, from the Gdańsk shipyard. Among other things, the government accepted the creation of independent, self-governing trade unions, the right to strike, and a reduction in censorship. The signing ceremony was broadcast nationwide. Most plants resumed work on the next day. Speaking with Polish radio, historian Piotr Osenka

0: explained the long-term impact of the strike.
1: To była taka lekcja społeczeństwa obywatelskiego.
0: It was a masterclass in civil society, a powerful, practical school of political action that trained tens of thousands of people. This shared wealth of experience laid the foundation for building a democratic Poland.
1: Rozpocząć budowę Polski demokratycznej.
0: The agreements marked a peaceful victory over the authoritarian system, yet the communist government treated them as just a temporary concession. They also led to the downfall of Gierek, who had been in power since December 1970. He suffered a heart attack days later and was replaced by Stanisław Kania, who began his term by criticizing the previous leadership and announcing a fight against, quote, anti-socialist forces. Many party officials believe this signaled a future crackdown on the emerging unions.
2: A report by Piotr Urbaniak. Czechia's education system faces a major demographic shift. While some schools are still struggling with a shortage of places, a sharp decline in births means others could eventually have too few pupils. More from Radio Prague's Vít Pohanka.
3: At first sight, there seems to be a contradiction. Birth rates have been falling sharply, yet parents in some parts of the country are still struggling to find places for their children, particularly at popular secondary schools. Education policy analyst Nikola Šrámková from the non-profit organization Edwin explains why.
4: Fewer children are being born in Czechia today than in the past. Last year there were around 78,000 births compared with well over 100,000 in previous years. But this decline will filter through the education system gradually. We are only now beginning to see it in preschool education, and it will reach primary schools later. Secondary schools, meanwhile, are still dealing with the larger generations born around 15 years ago, so the pressure on their capacity will continue for some time.
3: And there is another factor making the situation more complicated. National figures conceal considerable differences between individual parts of Czechia. Some regions and municipalities continue to grow, while others are losing inhabitants. That means the same demographic trend can produce very different pressures on schools depending on where they are.
5: Praha a její okolí dlouhodobě přitahují lidi z ostatních částí.
4: Prague and its surroundings have long attracted people from other parts of the country as well as from abroad, creating pressure on school capacity. So the populations of Prague and central Bohemia are growing, even though birth rates are falling nationally. Last year, for example, central Bohemia gained around 11,000 residents and Prague around 9,000, while the Moravian Silesian region lost more than 6,000.
3: This uneven development could pose a particular challenge in a country with a remarkably long tradition of local schools. The roots of the Czech system reach all the way back to the Habsburg monarchy. In 1774, Empress Maria Theresa introduced a major education reform requiring children between the ages of 6 and 12 to receive elementary education. It laid the foundations for a network of schools that gradually extended into towns and small villages across the Czech lands. Over the following generations, the local school became an important part of community life. And Czechia still has an unusually fragmented system of local government with more than 6,000 municipalities, many of them very small. As the number of school-aged children begins to change, some of those communities may have to reconsider how their schools are organized. But that doesn't necessarily mean closing the local school altogether.
5: Těmhle obcím se může právě hodit otevřít debatu o větší nějaké spolupráci se sousedními obcemi.
4: These municipalities may need to discuss greater cooperation with neighboring communities and in some cases perhaps merge schools. But I should point out for foreign listeners that merging schools doesn't necessarily mean closing school buildings. In smaller municipalities, the school is often a community center where cultural, educational and other events take place. A better solution may therefore be to put several schools under a single administration.
5: To řízení škol do pod jedno ředitelství.
3: Such arrangements could allow neighboring municipalities to share management and specialist staff while retaining teaching in more than one location. And unlike many challenges facing governments, demographic change

0: offers at least some time to prepare. Once children have been born, authorities have several years before they reach school age. The question, therefore, is less where the demographic shift can be anticipated than whether local authorities will act on the information available to them.
1: Dneska už poměrně dobře víme, co se bude dít, protože máme dostupná data.
2: Today we have a fairly good idea of what is going to happen because the data are available. This year the Ministry of Education even launched a web application allowing municipalities to model their future preschool needs up to 2035. But a greater deal will depend on how school authorities, particularly municipalities in the case of kindergartens and primary schools, respond and whether they can do so early enough and effectively enough.
1: Reagovat včas a dostatečně efektivně.
0: So this first day of school in 2026 captures Czech education system at an unusual moment. It is still dealing with the demands created by larger generations of children, while much smaller ones are beginning to work their way towards the classroom. And in the years ahead, the challenge may increasingly shift from finding enough school places to finding ways of keeping a viable network of schools where there are fewer children to fill them.
3: A report by Avid Pohanka. Experts say that walking to school independently helps children develop self-confidence, responsibility and social skills. Yet many parents remain hesitant, concerned that public spaces and traffic conditions are not safe enough for their kids. A report by Veronika Szczepanova from Radio Slovakia International.
4: Safe movement through the streets of your own city should feel completely natural, especially for children. And yet, according to data from the Metropolitan Institute of Bratislava, every second 11-year-old child in our capital cannot even go alone to the nearest playground without adult supervision. Around 60% of children are still accompanied to school by their parents, mainly because of concerns about traffic and safety in public spaces. What is perhaps even more striking is that many children themselves would actually prefer a different reality. Experts warn that when children lose the ability to move independently, they also lose important opportunities to build confidence, social skills, and a healthy relationship with the city around them. So what can cities do to improve children's well-being while also easing parents' fears? And can something as simple as walking safely through your neighborhood make people happier and more connected to the place where they live? These are some of the questions behind the Metropolitan Institute of Bratislava's project Mesto pre deti, City for Children. To find out more, we recently visited the institute and spoke with
5: Marina Palenikova. I'm from the Public Space Concepts Office and I work with different spaces and public space overall.
4: And
6: Sandra Štasilová, urbanist, and I'm a project leader of City for Kids.
4: Before looking at the project itself, let's start with the city. Imagine you are walking through the streets of Bratislava. Although it is Slovakia's capital, with fewer than 500,000 residents, it still feels relatively compact and human in scale compared to many larger European cities.
5: Bratislava is still so small that you still get to meet your friends from high school every day. But on the other hand, you're not so small for it to be unsustainable with regards to different amenities. And when we're talking about disadvantages of Bratislava, from my point of view, it would be it's this continuous urban structure that we have good parts of the city, but they're often connected by big highways and not always well connected between each other with active mobility measures for pedestrians and so forth.
4: And as Bratislava continues to spread beyond its traditional boundaries, getting around without a car can become more challenging. In fact, the number of cars in the Slovak capital has reportedly doubled over the past decade. Meanwhile, according to architect Mariana Palenikova, many Western European cities are moving in the opposite direction, trying to reduce car traffic and reclaim public space for people.
5: In many ways, we in the former Eastern Bloc are in a different situation than the Western part of Europe, where the car-centric model was implemented in the 60s or 70s even, whereas here it came only after the revolution, so in the 90s. But this also means that we have not built highways in the city center, devoted so much physical space of the city to the cars. And in my view, it's a big opportunity to use this space exactly for public infrastructure, be it for cycling, public transport, but also walkable neighborhoods.
4: One initiative trying to seize that opportunity is the Metropolitan Institute of Bratislava's project Mesto pre deti, or City for Children. Since 2022, The project has been examining the area

0: around schools across the Slovak capital, looking for ways to make them safer and easier to navigate through street design, traffic improvements, and community participation. Leading the project is urbanist Sandra Štasilová.
1: Well, Bratislava is very diverse. The reality is that it has

0: drivers don't want to drive their kids around, and they really say, like, if the situation, if the safety of the streets around the schools would be better, we would, you know, change the mode of transport.
1: The numbers support that view. While 44% of secondary school pupils in Bratislava currently travel to school by car, nearly a third say they would rather walk. The reasons vary from neighborhood to neighborhood, but certain problems keep appearing. Unsafe pedestrian infrastructure, poorly designed intersections, speeding vehicles and traffic congestion around schools during the morning rush. For many parents, these factors make it difficult to give children the freedom to travel independently. Finding ways to change that is a key part of the City for Children project.
0: We don't have one solution for a neighborhood. We always come there, collect lots of objective data. We do drone footages, like many, many hours of like what is going on. We are counting the traffic, observing like where the cars are speeding the most, all this objective data. But for us, very important is the subjective data, because it aggregates a lot. Like if someone says like, I don't feel safe here, this part of the sidewalk is really terrible. This is very helpful because it says a lot. And our job is to find solutions to make the traffic safer, to make it viable for those kids who want to walk. Our main objective is to have it as safe as possible.
1: According to a Metropolitan Institute survey, only 4% of parents consider the area around schools completely safe. Nearly half described it as rather safe, while the rest have significant reservations. The issue is something parenting counselor Martina Vagačová has been observing for years. She says that compared to previous generations, children today enjoy far less freedom of movement. Parents are increasingly worried about what might happen once their children leave the house alone.
2: Parents, of course, they are more scared because there is traffic and cars that are much more faster than it was, for example, in my childhood. The street was really the place for playing many times because the cars were really very slow and it's impossible to do that now. And also for parents, it's a huge risk because they are losing control.
3: That was a report by Veronika Stepanova. The growing use of so-called legal highs, drugs, prescription medicines and other psychoactive substances among teenagers is becoming an increasingly serious public health concern in Poland. Doctors and health officials warn that the substances available on the illegal market can be unpredictable, highly potent and in many cases fatal. A report by Polish Radio's Ada Janiszewska.
4: Data from Poland's Chief Sanitary Inspectorate GIS, together with epidemiological research such as the European School Survey Project on Alcohol and Other Drugs, ESPAD, show that substance use remains a significant problem among young people. Official guidance from GIS also points to a worrying trend. Young people are beginning to experiment with psychoactive substances at an increasingly early age. Recent reports from Poznań in western Poland are particularly concerning. Toxicologist Dr. Eric Matuszkiewicz of the Municipal Hospital in Poznań says doctors are seeing a growing number of young people affected by new psychoactive substances. According to him, cases involving 13 and 14-year-olds are no longer unusual. We know, and research and observations confirm, that these substances are highly potent and have long-lasting effects. Moreover, they cause greater and deeper damage, primarily to mental health in the long term, but also immediate issues such as heart rhythm disturbances, agitation and unpredictable behavior. This poses a tremendous danger. The term legal highs is commonly used for a wide range of products containing new psychoactive substances, NPS. Despite the name, these substances are not necessarily legal or safe. Their chemical composition can change rapidly, and users may not know what they are actually taking. The latest ESPAD research conducted in Poland in 2024 among representative samples of students aged from 15 to 16 and 17 to 18 found that 14.5% of younger students and nearly 24% of older students had tried an illegal psychoactive substance at least once. the problem is not limited to illegal drugs. Teenagers may also misuse prescription or over-the-counter medicines, sometimes combining them with alcohol or other substances. Dr. Matuszkiewicz has warned that some substances can cause serious long-term consequences.

0: This particularly when exposure begins at a young age. There is no massive surge in numbers. The patient count remains relatively stable, but the substances being used are changing. They trigger intense agitation, making the patient dangerous and impossible to control or calm down through verbal communication. Physical force and medication must be used. The sanitary inspectorate Sanepida's warning against psychoactive substances. Although the sale of these substances has been prohibited and punishable for several years, new drugs continue to appear on the market. According to Dr. Grzegorz Chudzik, Silesian sanitary inspector, psychoactive substances can carry a deadly risk. Every year, chemists devise new psychoactive and psychotropic substances. It is not worth the risk. These substances are merchants of death. They may offer seemingly fantastic effects, but they often lead to death. Summer holidays are particularly conducive to experimentation, adds Dr. Chudzik. In such moments of leisure, inhibitions tend to drop, creating an environment where one might be tempted to try something new. Here, good judgment is essential. We need to look after our emotional well-being and exercise caution regarding sexual encounters. There is no single reason why a teenager may experiment with psychoactive substances. Experts point to several factors. Peer pressure is one of them. Curiosity also plays an important role. And mental health difficulties can be another factor. Some young people use psychoactive substances as a way of escaping stress, anxiety, emotional problems, or difficult situations at home or at school. One of the greatest dangers is that the substances themselves are constantly changing. GIE spokesman Marek Waszczewski told Polish Radio that there are also more and more cases of poisoning with new psychoactive substances, synthetic catinones. 18 of these deaths were linked to a substance known as synthetic catinones. This substance has already appeared on the market. It is a drug, and while the sanitary inspectorate does not oversee narcotics, we know from autopsy reports submitted to us that these 18 deaths last year were caused by this substance.
1: 18 zgonów było w zeszłym roku w całej Polsce.
0: Experts say prevention should begin before a child encounters drugs. Parents do not need to wait until they discover evidence of substance use before starting a conversation. The conversation should not be limited to drugs, though, experts add. Stress, loneliness, peer pressure, anxiety, and other emotional difficulties can all increase a young person's vulnerability to risky behavior.
2: A report by Ada Janiszewska. And finally, in the magazine, made from boiled, sweetened and decorated wheat, coliva is an integral part of funerals and memorial services in Romania, symbolizing the connection between life and death through the prism of Christian teachings. More from Daniel Biltz from Radio Romania International.
3: The origins of coliva take us to the first centuries of Christianity and are linked to a miracle of Saint Theodore Tyran, recorded in the 4th century, who saved Christians by urging them to eat boiled wheat with honey instead of dishes that had been sprinkled with blood in the markets. Coliva, defined by August Scriban in his Dictionary of the Romanian Language in 1939, was a sweet dish made from boiled wheat, crushed nuts, crushed sugar, cinnamon, etc., which is offered especially by the soul of the dead at funerals and on memorial days of the dead. Over time, in the Orthodox area, coliva also became a dessert, eaten on occasions other than commemorative ones. Thus, other uses of wheat grain or arpakash, a food product obtained by hulling and grinding wheat, barley or millet grains, wheat being one of the main cereals cultivated in this country, emerged. At his place in the old center of Bucharest, Ovidiu Logican repeats an event that is always successful every 40 days. The Great Coliva Tasting. We asked Ovidiu Logican why he chose coliva and how it can be reinvented.
4: credem că orice poate fi

0: reinterpretate și reinventate în momentele
1: believe that
0: acelea.
1: anything can be reinterpreted and reinvented in these moments. We started from its content. We have Arpakash, which is a carbohydrate. So in theory, we can substitute rice with arpakash, or pasta with arpakash, or other preparations made from white flour, semolina. We can reinterpret anything by replacing the carbohydrate with arpakash, and then on the sweet side, we can add exotic fruits, we can add chocolate, we can add cream, whipped cream, ice cream, eclair shells, chaud à la crème shells. There are so many variations. Only the mind is the limit for what can be done with the classic koliva. Obviously, we always serve the traditional koliva, but we have a wide range of reinterpretations, which we call salty koliva and sweet koliva. Ovidiu Logican detailed the menu of such an evening.
0: Am avut sushi de colivă, am avut colivă quattro formaggi, am avut...
1: We had colivă sushi, colivă quattro formaggi. We had some marinated meatballs from colivă. Other times we had colivă sarmale. We had a beef salad with colivă, cozonac, that is pound cake with colivă. The three I told you about were at sour koliva. Then, at sweet koliva, we had traditional koliva. Then a koliva mousse with salted caramel. And finally a cake with a base and koliva cream. Being an event with a challenging theme, we asked who is getting involved in it. Here is Ovidiu Logican with more.
0: Doar românii. Foarte mult tineri, un pic neîncrezători și la final fericiți și mulțumiți.
1: Only Romanians, a lot of young people, a little skeptical at first, and in the end, happy and satisfied that they tried a different experience. It is our most successful event and the one that is always full. We are resuming our other classic events, the Pariser tasting, the great Sarmale tasting, with sarmale recipes from all continents, plus all kinds of thematic excursions into wine-growing areas of the world. Sicily, Tuscany, Bordeaux, many experiences based on wine and all kinds of novel associations, reinterpretations of classic recipes. We have champagne and caviar. We have many interesting events. And the advice for those curious would be to enter the site, scroll through the multiple events and reserve the one that you think suits them best.
2: And that report by Daniel Bilds brought us to the end of this edition of Europe East. From Agnieszka Bielawska, it's thanks for joining me.

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0: You're tuned to Warsaw. Hi, I'm Ada Janiszewska, welcoming you to Warsaw Review, our regular rundown of some of the top stories of the passing week in Poland. This week, Poland investigates drone plant fire as suspected sabotage.
1: Poprzez podłożenie ładunku zawierającego substancję.
2: Investigators believe the blaze was started by placing a charge containing flammable material at the facility.
0: Polish Olympic Committee president arrested and charged over Zonda Crypto affair.
3: Never in history has one person caused such a dramatic damage to the image of the Polish Olympic Committee, built on so many years of hard work and successes of the country's Olympians.
0: Poland's top diplomat Sikorski hails the return of the Visegrad Group.
4: Dialogue.
5: Sąsiedztwo.
6: Etyk.
7: Solidarność.
0: And Poland bans smartphones in primary schools as the new academic year begins.
8: The ban means that children can bring their phones to school, but they should leave them in a designated deposit area.
0: Starting off, Polish prosecutors on Monday opened an investigation into a fire at a drone manufacturing facility in the south-central city of Skarżysko-Kamienna, saying they were treating it as a possible act of foreign sabotage. Agnieszka Bielawska has the story.
2: The fire broke out shortly after midnight on Sunday at a facility operated by WB Electronics, part of the WB Group, one of Poland's largest private defense companies and a major producer of drones. The fire engulfed the warehouse and production hall, and firefighters took about 2 hours to bring it under control, said Anna Sławińska, police spokeswoman in Skarżysko-Kamienna. Police secured the site and immediately began investigating the cause of the fire. The facility was closed at the time and no employees were inside. Investigators have taken over the case from firefighters and are examining the scene, including using a drone with a thermal camera to inspect the wreckage. The case remains under investigation and we cannot exclude arson as a possibility. Interior Minister Marcin Kierwiński on Tuesday said that surveillance footage of a masked suspect and evidence found near the plant point to a deliberate action. Security cameras captured a masked person near the site around the time the fire broke out, and investigators are cross-checking additional footage from cameras elsewhere in the area, according to the minister. He also said several unspecified items recovered near the factory could provide further clues. Prosecutors on Monday opened an investigation, said Przemysław Nowak, spokesperson for the National Prosecutor's Office, adding that the case is treated as a possible act of foreign sabotage.
1: Poprzez podłożenie ładunku zawierającego substancję.
2: Investigators believe the blaze was started by placing a charge containing flammable material at the facility. The prosecutor has qualified it as a terrorist crime on behalf of foreign intelligence, consisting of deliberately starting a fire at the site.
1: Terrorystycznym, popełnione na rzecz obcego wywiadu.
2: Jacek Dobrzyński, spokesman for the government minister in charge of security services, confirmed on Tuesday that arson is the most probable cause.
9: Zebrane zostały dowody już wstępne.
2: Initial evidence has been collected pointing to deliberate arson in a subversive action.
9: W wyniku działań dywersyjnych.
2: The investigation is being conducted jointly with Poland's Internal Security Agency and police in the south-central Świętokrzyskie province, said Jacek Dobrzyński, urging caution against spreading unverified claims about the cause of the fire, adding that it is a very serious case, meticulously investigated.
9: Tego typu zdarzenia są oczywiście w zainteresowaniu.
2: Such incidents are in the circle of attention of special services. We treat it very seriously as a priority. And I only warn against disinformation and fake news which can appear in such situations.
9: Fake newsami, które mogą się pojawić.

0: pojawiać w takich sytuacjach.
1: WB Electronics, Poland's largest private arms manufacturer, produces unmanned aerial systems for the military, including reconnaissance and kamikaze drones used by Ukraine's armed forces. The affected plant specifically makes pumps for drones and unmanned ground vehicles.
2: A report by Agnieszka Bielawska. At the end of last week, the president of the Polish Olympic Committee was arrested and charged with accepting financial gain and invoking influence in connection with the Zonda crypto affair. The International Olympic Committee presented three possible solutions to solve the crisis, the worst of which would involve suspending Polish athletes from the international stage. Marcin Matuszewski reports.
3: The so-called Zonda crypto affair is an ongoing massive financial and political scandal centered on the collapse of one of Central Europe's largest cryptocurrency exchanges, the Polish-owned Zonda Crypto, formerly known as BitBay. Things escalated dramatically in April 2026 when the platform froze all customer withdrawals and then collapsed. As a result, tens of thousands of mostly Polish customers lost more than 80 million euro in cryptocurrencies, although some reports suggest the amount may be at least twice as high. Various journalist investigations that followed linked Zonda Crypto to prominent figures of Poland's formerly ruling Conservative Law and Justice Party and the far-right Konfederacja Party, and to organized crime in Poland and Russia, Polish Radio's information agency reported. Last week, a breakthrough in the Zonda Crypto affair was announced by Poland's Justice Minister, as the owner of the bankrupt crypto exchange, Przemysław Kral, decided to cooperate with the prosecutor's office. Possibly as a result of his testimony, the president of the Zonda crypto-sponsored Polish Olympic Committee was arrested on Thursday, and on Friday he was charged with accepting financial gain and trading in influence. According to reports, the Law and Justice affiliated head of the Polish Olympic Committee, Radosław P., surname obscured for legal reasons, allegedly received a watch worth 40,000 euro from Przemysław Kral. In return, journalists claim he promised the Zonda Crypto CEO to intercede on his behalf with the Law and Justice government's then Prime Minister and with then President of Poland's Office for Competition and Consumer Protection. Poland's Minister of Sport, Jakub Rutnicki, called for the resignation of the detained official and urged the board of the Polish Olympic Committee to take immediate action on this matter. Never in history has one person caused such a dramatic damage to the image of the Polish Olympic Committee, which is built on so many years of hard work and successes of the country's Olympians. I hope the board of this institution will convene very soon and make stern decisions, because every day its current president remains in office is not only a disaster for the image of Poland on an international arena, but also a disaster for Polish Olympism as such.
4: Katastrofa polskiego olimpizmu.
3: The International Olympic Committee has swiftly reacted to the arrest, and Polish media outlet Onet has obtained an internal letter from the Polish Olympic Committee Vice President Tomasz Hamera to the institution's members, which followed. In the document, three possible paths are outlined. The first is the Polish Olympic Committee Chief's voluntary resignation. However, it is unlikely, as he pleads innocence and insists he is the victim of a political game. A second possible path is that the Polish Olympic Committee board suspends or dismisses the president due to damage to the institution's reputation he caused or his inability to continue serving in his position. The third outlined scenario is an intervention by the International Olympic Committee, which would be the case if the Polish Olympic Committee fails to resolve its issues internally. This, however, might result even in a temporary suspension of Poland's membership by the IOC in the case of which Polish athletes would not be able to participate in the Olympic Games, including the Youth Olympic Games. The International Olympic Committee sent us a very clear message. This mess must be cleaned up. I am convinced that the entire sports community understands the situation Polish Olympism found itself in. Myself, I have appealed to the International Olympic Committee to help us in this dramatic and very difficult situation. There is only one way forward from

0: Among the Polish Olympic Committee vice presidents, a person must be chosen to lead the institution until new leadership is elected. This is the time for a thorough cleanup, and immediate action is essential. Poland's sports minister said. The Polish Olympians Association president, four-time Summer Games race walking gold medalist Robert Korzeniowski, said that given the situation, he cannot imagine any other scenario than recalling the Polish Olympic Committee president, especially that it was already in the works even before the arrest. On May 29th already, 82 legal members of the Polish Olympic Committee submitted a motion to convene a general meeting to vote on the president's dismissal. The president did not proceed with this motion despite being summoned to do so again by the board. Given the current situation, however, his temporary replacement may greenlight moving on with the notion once they are appointed. Work is underway to arrange the meetings of the Polish Olympic Committee Presidium and Board, and I think this week will be a very busy one for all of us. Due to reasonable concerns about possible obstruction of justice on the part of the suspect, the court ordered the current president of the Polish Olympic Committee to spend the next 3 months in custody. Radosław P. has pleaded not guilty, but if his transgressions are proven, he faces up to 8 years in prison.
1: A report by Marcin Matuszewski. The foreign ministers of Poland, Hungary, Czechia and Slovakia met near Bratislava on Tuesday in an effort to revive a partnership that's been strained for years over their response to Russia's war in Ukraine, Budapest ties with Moscow and differing views on Europe's future. Japan's top diplomat joined part of the talks too, a sign of how far the region now looks beyond its own borders. Agnieszka Łaszczuk reports.
2: Dialogue. Sąsiedztwo.
3: Etyk.
4: Solidarność.
5: Dialogue, neighborhood, unity, solidarity. Those were the values named by the foreign ministers of Slovakia, Hungary, Czechia and Poland in a video posted on social media marking a meeting that took place in Tomaszów near Bratislava on Tuesday. Hosting the talks was Slovakia's foreign minister Juraj Blanár, who used the occasion to mark the start of his country's year-long presidency of the Visegrad Group.
6: We organized the first ministerial meeting under the presidency of the Slovak Republic in the Visegrad Group and created space for dialogue, an opportunity to sit down at the same table and discuss the issues that unite us.
5: In an article published earlier across the Visegrad Group capitals, Blanár listed competitiveness, EU enlargement, cooperation in areas such as transport and energy, and tackling illegal migration among Bratislava's main priorities. Hungary's foreign minister, Anita Orbán, stressed that it's essential for the countries to stand together.
3: We four matters, and we four can make an impact if we stick together.
5: Czech Foreign Minister Petr Macinka spoke about just how much the countries of the region have in common.
7: The V4 is very relevant. It is a group of like-minded people, but not only in the political level, but also in our societies. We are four countries with citizens that share the same values, same standards of living, and also the same historical experience.
5: Analysts say the moment reflects just how much the four countries still have in common. Juraj Maruszak of the Slovak Academy of Sciences told the Polish press agency that the group has had its ups and downs since it was founded and sank into a deep crisis under Viktor Orban's government. But he said a chance has now emerged to revive regional cooperation. Following the talks, Poland's Deputy Prime Minister and Foreign Minister Radosław Sikorski told reporters that the Visegrad Group is back. V4 is back. Hungary has returned from a long journey towards authoritarianism onto the path of European cooperation. Thanks to that, we can trust each other again and agree on different things again. It's very important to bring positions closer because together we mean more. The four ministers discussed the European Union's future budget, agriculture policy, and the question of EU enlargement. Sikorski noted that talks mattered for aligning

0: positions ahead of another gathering the same day, this time in Ireland, where EU foreign and European first ministers convened. The meeting in Slovakia also expanded beyond the V4 members. In its second half, Japan's foreign minister Toshimitsu Motegi joined the talks in what's known as the V4 Plus format. Blanner said the four countries were ready to widen cooperation with Japan in science, technology and artificial intelligence. Sikorski summed up that part of the discussion this way.
1: Security issues were very important here. Japan is an important investor and it's also located in a dangerous part of the world, so it was a good, lively strategic discussion.
0: According to Japan's foreign ministry, the two sides also affirmed Poland's role as a business hub for Ukraine's future reconstruction and agreed that European and Asian security are, in Sikorski's words, very much linked. Asked by Polish journalists about recent acts of sabotage across Europe, attacks some suspect Russia may be behind, Sikorski said Moscow has insisted on convincing everyone that it is at war with the West. He accused the country of sabotage, arson, political assassinations and state terror. The Visegrad Group, Poland, the Czech Republic, Slovakia and Hungary was founded in the early 1990s.
2: A report by Agnieszka Łaszczuk. And Polish schools reopened on Tuesday with a nationwide smartphone ban among major changes for this academic year. Michał Owczarek has the details.
3: When students walked into primary schools in Poland on Tuesday, most of them started doing something new, leaving their phones untouched all day by law. A ban on smartphones and similar devices in public and private primary schools and preschools took effect with the new school year, one of the most visible changes to daily classroom life in years. So what do parents make of the changes? I'm very pleased that children will finally be able to focus on learning and acquiring knowledge rather than on their phones. It's a good regulation that could help curb things like recording and making fun of, for example, poorer children. I'm not particularly worried about losing touch with my kid. I'll find a way to manage. Of course, children should spend more time with their peers. My son doesn't actually take a phone to school anyway. He only has a smartwatch, and when I'm at work, he lets me know that he has arrived at school or that he's on his way home. From grades 1 to 8, ages 6-14, pupils won't be allowed to use phones or any device that records audio, video or allows for communication during classes, breaks or off-site school activities. Rules are stricter for preschool children who will be prohibited from bringing such devices into their facilities. Students themselves are for now divided in their opinions. It's really lame, because everyone should be allowed to use their phone. We've had a ban for a long time anyway and left our phones in lockers, so it's nothing new for us. We didn't use them that much anyway, so it doesn't make much difference. A phone would be fine for making calls, but not for playing games during breaks. So I think the ban is a good thing, because until now everyone was playing games during breaks. It's a good idea, because the older students won't be taking our phones away from us during breaks anymore. There are several exceptions, though. Teachers may allow devices when they are needed for a lesson or assessment. Pupils may also use them for urgent contact with parents or when there is an immediate threat to health or life. Headmasters may grant individual exemptions for children who need an electronic device because of illness, disability or another special requirement, including apps used to monitor medical conditions, says Deputy Education Minister Katarzyna Lubnauer. The ban means that children can bring their phones to school, but they

0: should leave them in a designated deposit area if the school has one. If it does not, the school can, for example, require students to switch off their phones and keep them at the bottom of their school bags. Exceptions apply to children with special needs, including those with diabetes. In such cases, the headmaster can give permission for the phone to be used if, for example, the child uses a glucose monitor that connects to an app on the phone. Phones may also be used for educational purposes if a teacher explicitly says they are needed. Schools that set up secure storage areas for phones must protect pupils' privacy and prevent unauthorized access to the devices. Breaking the rules may result in disciplinary measures and affect a pupil's conduct grade. The nationwide ban does not cover secondary schools.
1: A report by Michał Owczarek. The Polish Chamber of Tourism's report reveals that Turkey, Greece, and Egypt remained the top summer destinations, accounting for over half of all bookings in July. The data also shows that Poles spend a bit more on travel than last year, mostly sticking to week-long trips. More from Piotr Urbaniak.
2: Polish Chamber of Tourism released its report Poles Holidays Abroad 2026 on Wednesday, summarizing this year's foreign travel season. The analysis covers trips booked between June 1st and September 30th. Since July 1st, 2026, tourism companies have been required to submit contracts to the Polish Tourist Guarantee Fund, a financial mechanism that ensures quick reimbursement for travelers if a tour operator collapses. In July, more than 330,000 contracts were filed, covering nearly 900,000 travelers. According to the report, almost 30% of customers using travel agencies, more than 220,000 people chose Turkey. Speaking with Polish radio, Ewa Kubaczyk, co-author of the report, explained why this country topped the ranking. Turkey is a highly popular destination for package holidays, largely thanks to its excellent price-quality ratio. It is also a wonderful, welcoming place for families with children. The country remained the top destination for another year, with over 20% of travelers heading to the Turkish Riviera. Polish travel vlog Wakacyjnie highlighted Turkey's other selling points on its YouTube channel. Above all, Turkey boasts one of the longest holiday seasons in comparison to Southern Europe, with temperatures reaching 30 degrees Celsius from April all the way through October. It's also a place where tourists are treated as welcome guests rather than just customers, and in Turkish culture, a guest is always someone special. Sitting at the crossroads of Europe and Asia, the country blends two distinct continents and cultures. This ensures a holiday here is not just a relaxing getaway, but a true journey through time and space. Greece ranked second with 18%, followed by Egypt, where visitors most often selected Hurghada and Marsalam. These three destinations together accounted for 55% of all July departures. Spain placed fourth, while Bulgaria moved ahead of Tunisia into fifth. The Chamber noted that Poles spent an average of more than $2,500 per booking on foreign holidays, over $870 per person, slightly more than last year. It also stressed that the figures are not entirely comparable, because this year's analysis covered a broader segment of the market. Speaking with Polish radio, Paweł Niewiadomski, chairman of the chamber, stated that the global fuel crisis in March has not significantly dampened Poles' appetite for travel. Contract changes became unavoidable, leading some customers to scrap their plans and choose other options. At the same time, alternative packages had to be quickly developed. It was a highly dynamic situation, but the dip in sales was fully offset by great results in the following months, specifically April, May, and especially June. In international air travel, both scheduled and charter, Spain led the ranking with nearly 950,000 passengers flying during the Polish summer. Italy followed with more than 880,000 travelers, and Turkey came third. Airports in Poland

0: Poland's largest cities handled over 9.5 million passengers during the period. The data also show that almost 70% of Poles traveling abroad chose holidays lasting around 7 days. Only just above 1% opted for two-week trips. July remained the most popular month for foreign travel, although demand was relatively evenly spread across the three summer months. Just over 16% of travelers chose to go abroad in September.
1: The report has been brought to you by Piotr Urbaniak. This wraps up this edition of our Warsaw Review. Join us next week for another rundown of the developments in Poland. I'm Ada Janiszewska. 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

0: You're tuned to Warsaw. Polish Fusion, Polski Fusion, the Polish palate, the Polish quest for taste, pierogi, pizza, kebab, molecular cuisine, tales from the Polish kitchen with Agnieszka Wilawska,
1: Elżbieta Krajewska.
0: Hello.
1: Hello everyone.
0: Good news, bad news. We've been so very often about the fact that Poland is becoming not only vegetarian but vegan. However, according
1: to
0: the latest data from Statistics Poland, we are eating more meat.
1: That's actually quite surprising considering all the vegan and vegetarian options there are out there nowadays. It looks like there were more vegans and vegetarians when it was more of a challenge. And now we're eating more meat because apparently, according to this newest research, we can afford it.
0: Well, yes, the thing is that according to this data, we eat pork, which is not the meat that we should be eating most often. It is not that we should be eating red meat too, but I think pork is the least nutritious or healthy. However, I think it is the cheapest, and that is why we stick to pork.
1: It's also easiest probably to prepare along with chicken, although you can spoil chicken while pork. You need to make an effort, really, to spoil pork.
0: Yes, that is true. A pork cutlet, a pork schabowy, for example, our favorite dish, the breaded cutlet, you really have to try to spoil it.
1: But that is... It is surprising, nonetheless. This research gives a simple answer, that is, it's cheap meat and that we're earning more so we can afford it. But we had been under the conviction that that a lot of us here nowadays are thinking of eating more healthy and more consciously and looking at all the labels and considering the nutrition value of foods. Pork was not the first choice considering all this.
0: I think the price has a lot to say here in this matter.
1: And as we said, it's also easy. If you're rushed for time, then it's far easier than thinking of a vegetarian or vegan meal. Although, by comparison, it looks like we're eating the same amounts of vegetables, so that hasn't decreased. At least that hasn't gone down.
0: But it hasn't gone up, considering the fact that we want to eat healthier. The vegetable consumption, the average Pole eats 108 kilograms in last year, which is 1 kilo more than a year earlier, whereas in 2005 the average Pole consumed 110 kilos of vegetables. So where are we treading in this healthy diet of Poles?
1: Frankly, no idea.
0: Yeah. The study by Statistics Poland also pointed to the fact that alcohol consumption is on the decline.
1: Well, that's good news, definitely.
0: That is good news. Because in 2025, the average Pole drank 81.7 litres of beer, which is down 4.9% from the previous year, and 18.7% from the peak of 100.5 liters per person in 2018. And that is beer consumption, but also the consumption of spirits fell some 5.9% year on year, which is very good news. Though the bad news is that alcohol consumption is still higher than it was 2 decades ago. And that was when we thought that we are drinking really hugely, probably

0: the most in the European Union. And now the average Pole drinks 28% more spirits and 1.2% more beer than in 2005.
1: Well, we had been watching with some concern the numbers, the rising numbers for beer over the years. Happily, that's halted, and as we are seeing, it is dropping. Probably also because there's such a variety of non-alcoholic beer-like drinks out there, and you do see people drinking this a lot. Perhaps we are drinking 28% more spirits because there's simply more variety out there. A long time ago, whiskey was really
0: scarce.
1: Yes, it was something for the holidays. You sort of pulled it out when there was an occasion in the house and the family, whiskey or brandy. Nowadays, it's just out there. We're traveling more. We have a wider access to a wider variety of spirits. Although it looks like wine is an interesting case here, because wine is still not a very popular alcoholic beverage here, even with the non-alcoholic wines which have been appearing. So. Again, it's a strange situation.
0: That's a strange situation, I should say, because some time ago we were talking about the fact that some studies conducted in Poland have shown that we prefer wine to beer. Apparently this is not the case.
1: Apparently that's never been the case. That sounds very, very surprising. We had all these craft beers coming in, and there was this big interest in locally produced beers. So that is something which apparently has stayed and is continuing, not only the big producers. I would have thought at least that interest in wine was on the increase, especially as we have these excellent wine producers out there now in Poland, internationally renowned. But perhaps it's like with the vegetables. We have more variety. We're eating or drinking more, but overall, the trend is something unexpected.
0: Well, we eat a lot of meat because in 2023, a study conducted by ProVeg, an NGO, which was conducted in partnership with the University of Copenhagen and Ghent University, found that Poles are the most carnivorous among 10 European countries surveyed. So we eat a lot of meat. We drink maybe less, however, still a lot. And because we eat meat, so we have to wash it down with alcohol?
1: That's a good question. And we have a population of children which is getting fattest most quickly in Europe.
0: We're not talking good news here, not at all.
1: No, we're trying to find some light in all this and all this information, but it's... it's worrying, to say the least.
0: And now, with the start of the school year, the school canteens are expected to serve meat no more than twice a week, also offer fish and offer plant-based option at every meal. But that, as you say, according to social media, has raised many concerns. And what to be concerned about?
1: Yeah, that's putting it mildly. It's really raised a storm. I really don't know why people are objecting, but the new limits, the new regulations on canteens have really got people's backs up. I think for some absolutely obscure reason, people still think that if there's no meat in your lunch, if there's no meat portion to be had every day, it means you're not eating properly. That's something I would have thought went out with the last century.
0: One would have thought, but apparently, again, I keep repeating myself, this is not the case, because in Poland, an

0: Beard has to have meat.
1: And we're out of time.
0: Bye-bye. 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

Welcome to Offside, the program in which we talk about sports while listening to music. I'm Danuta Isler, your host, and in today's show, Polish Olympic Committee president arrested and charged over Zonda crypto affair. Also, Warsaw's Legia Tennis and Golf launches regular pickleball section for both adults and children. All that is coming up, but first, it's time for music, and here is Sunbird opening this week's edition of Offside with his song called Ten Sam Film, or The Same Film.

0: At the end of last week, the president of the Polish Olympic Committee was arrested and charged with accepting financial gain and invoking influence in connection with the Zonda crypto affair. He denies any wrongdoing. The International Olympic Committee, in response, presented three possible solutions of solving the crisis, the worst of which would involve suspending Polish athletes from the international stage. Marcin Matuszewski reports.
1: The so-called Zonda crypto affair is an ongoing massive financial and political scandal centered on the collapse of one of Central Europe's largest cryptocurrency exchanges, the Polish-owned Zonda Crypto, formerly known as BitBay. Things escalated dramatically in April 2026 when the platform froze all customer withdrawals and then collapsed. As a result, tens of thousands of mostly Polish customers lost more than 80 million euro in cryptocurrencies, although some reports suggest the amount may be at least twice as high. Various journalist investigations that followed linked Zonda Crypto to prominent figures of Poland's formerly ruling Conservative Law and Justice Party and the far-right Konfederacja Party, and to organized crime in Poland and Russia, Polish Radio's information agency reported. Last week, a breakthrough in the Zonda Crypto affair was announced by Poland's Justice Minister, as the owner of the bankrupt crypto exchange Przemysław Kral decided to cooperate with the prosecutor's office. Possibly as a result of his testimony, the president of the Zonda crypto-sponsored Polish Olympic Committee was arrested on Thursday, and on Friday he was charged with accepting financial gain and trading in influence. According to reports, the Law and Justice-affiliated head of the Polish Olympic Committee, Radosław P., surname obscured for legal reasons, allegedly received a watch worth 40,000 euro from Przemysław Kral. In return,

Earn, journalists claim he promised the Zonda Crypto CEO to intercede on his behalf with the Law and Justice government's then Prime Minister and with then President of Poland's Office for Competition and Consumer Protection. Poland's Minister of Sport

0: disaster for the image of Poland on an international arena, but also a disaster for Polish Olympism as such.
1: Katastrofa polskiego olimpizmu.
0: The International Olympic Committee has swiftly reacted to the arrest, and Polish media outlet Onet has obtained an internal letter from the Polish Olympic Committee Vice President Tomasz Hamera to the institution's members, which followed. In the document, three possible paths are outlined. The first is the Polish Olympic Committee Chief's voluntary resignation. However, it is unlikely, as he pleads innocence and insists he is the victim of a political game. A second possible path is that the Polish Olympic Committee board suspends or dismisses the president due to damage to the institution's reputation he caused or his inability to continue serving in his position. The third outlined scenario is an intervention by the International Olympic Committee, which would be the case if the Polish Olympic Committee fails to resolve its issues internally. This, however, might result even in a temporary suspension of Poland's membership by the IOC in the case of which Polish athletes would not be able to participate in the Olympic Games, including the Youth Olympic Games. The International Olympic Committee sent us a very clear message. This mess must be cleaned up. I am convinced that the entire sports community understands the situation Polish Olympism found itself in. Myself, I have appealed to the International Olympic Committee to help us in this dramatic and very difficult situation. There is only one way forward. From among the Polish Olympic Committee vice presidents, a person must be chosen to lead the institution until new leadership is elected. This is the time for a thorough cleanup, and immediate action is essential. Poland's sports minister said. The Polish Olympians Association president, four-time Summer Games racewalking gold medalist Robert Korzeniowski, said that given the situation, he cannot imagine any other scenario than recalling the Polish Olympic Committee president, especially that it was already in the works even before the arrest. On May 29th already, 82 legal members of the Polish Olympic Committee submitted a motion to convene a general meeting to vote on the president's dismissal. The president did not proceed with this motion despite being summoned to do so again by the board. Given the current situation, however, his temporary replacement may greenlight moving on with the notion once they are appointed. Work is underway to arrange the meetings of the Polish Olympic Committee Presidium and Board, and I think this week will be a very busy one for all of us. Due to reasonable concerns about possible obstruction of justice on the part of the suspect, the court ordered the current president of the Polish Olympic Committee to spend the next 3 months in custody. Radosław P. has pleaded not guilty, but if his transgressions are proven, he faces up to 8 years in prison.
2: That was a report by Marcin Matuszewski.

0: You're listening to Polish Radio, broadcasting from Warsaw. We're continuing a sports show offside. Hello and welcome if you've just joined us. Warsaw's Legia Tennis and Golf has launched its own regular pickleball section for both adults and children. The club made this decision following the sport's rapid rise in popularity and Legia's successful hosting of major events like the Polish Pickleball Cup. Rocket Sports have been thriving in the country through major 2026 events, also like the Warsaw T-Mobile Polish Open Tennis Tournament and Polish Open Badminton Championships in Łódź, as well as growing circuits in paddle, squash and the already mentioned pickleball.
1: My name is Michał Szewc. I am the managing director of Legia Tennis.
0: And we are at Legia Tennis Courts now here in Warsaw. Is this the main place to go for tennis in Warsaw?
1: This is definitely the main place to come for tennis in Warsaw. We have the best infrastructure, we have a beautiful central court, we have lots of players, there's always someone to play with. We are organizing clinics, organizing lessons, so come and enjoy some tennis at Legia.
0: And this is maybe a place where some of the Polish players played in the past?
1: Yes, definitely. This is the place where

0: Igaz Świątek trained for a very long time. In confidence, I can tell you that she sometimes comes back here to train for important tournaments. We also have a lot of players who are currently working on their tennis with our coaches. We have over 170 players that are ranked in the national tennis registry here in Poland within the Polish Tennis Federation. So we are quite a big club now.
1: You've been managing this for a while, I assume. So would you say tennis is popular in Poland? I'm not talking about watching Iga or Maja or Hubert. And also taking into account the fact that I think many people still consider tennis an expensive, sophisticated sport.
0: Tennis,
1: what would you say?
0: Tennis is definitely gaining in popularity in Poland, but I think it is also... It has a lot to do with the fact that Iga is playing so well, that Maja is playing so well now, that Hubert is having such an amazing career, because these people are showing other players the way and that it can be accomplished, and that also trickles down to the parents that have dreamed for their children and that come to train at the club. So definitely we are experiencing an influx of people that are interested in tennis and interested in training at our club.
1: Various ages?
0: Various ages, and we are seeing a lot of young kids signing up for tennis.
1: Mm-hmm. And we're talking on the occasion of another edition of Polish Pickleball Cup 2026. Obviously, pickleball is also gaining momentum. And you were talking here about the fact that you, of course, and Legia Tennis would be open to spreading awareness about more racket sports.
0: Definitely.
1: So was that a natural decision for you when you heard about this and you said, okay, let's do it?
0: Yes. We've been observing pickleball for a while. We see how it's growing in popularity, especially in the United States, and we wanted to be part of that growth. So we are definitely interested in building the right facilities and having people enjoy pickleball here in Legia.
1: And from the business perspective, you are launching a new program come September.
0: Yes. In September, we will be asking people to come and join us for pickleball lessons and pickleball clinics. We are hoping that this sport will quickly rise in popularity in Poland as well.
1: It's probably cheaper to pick up than tennis.
0: Definitely, it's maybe not necessarily much cheaper, but it's much easier to play, especially at the beginning stage.
1: Oh, that's right. You're an instructor, a licensed instructor, you said.
0: Yes,
1: here.
0: Yes. I was lucky enough to be able to take the exam and pass it, so I am an instructor. So if anybody wants to learn to play pickleball, it's quite possible that they will be learning from me here.
1: Is it possible? Really, we heard here today that once you start getting a grip and grasp of the racket and the ball, 20-30 minutes, and you can actually play your first game?
0: Yes. Yes.
1: That's amazing.
0: The way I try to describe it to people is that if you shrunk yourself to like 30 centimeters tall and stood on a tennis table, it's basically that sport. So it's maybe easy to begin, but difficult to master.
1: Mm-hmm. But still, you are, as a venue, kind of betting on the growing popularity of pickleball.
0: Yes, well, definitely tennis will also always be the most important sport here at Legia Tennis. But like I mentioned before, we are observing like an astronomical rise of popularity of the of pickleball. So we would be amiss if we weren't a part of that growth.
1: Would this require any special investment or?
0: Well, not really in the beginning.
1: From the business perspective.
0: Yeah, in terms of infrastructure, it doesn't really require much. All you need to really do is purchase a couple of nets and maybe some duct tape to tape the court on the hardcore tennis courts. But in the long run, it's much nicer to have a dedicated pickleball court, and that's what we are aiming for.
1: So we'll be able to play in winter.
0: Definitely.
1: So finally, the good business 2026 when it comes to racket sports in Poland, Warsaw?
0: It's not easy.
1: But what are the challenges? Yeah. You have beautiful weather.
0: Yeah, especially every time when we organize a big event, it rains. So if somebody is praying for some rain in Warsaw, all you have to do is just call us and ask us to organize an event, and it'll definitely rain. So hopefully we get lucky with pickleball this year, and we will have a wonderful tournament.
1: But what are the challenges?
0: Like with every business, you know, it's a business that you have to work with people and with municipality and with the infrastructure, which you know, is also degrading year by year. So it's not easy to upkeep this big venue, but in general, thanks to the growing popularity of tennis, growing popularity of racket sports, we are doing quite well.
1: And anyone, you don't need to be a member of the club or academy, whatever, you can just come in and rent a court.

0: Of course.
1: And would you say those prices for rental are comparable to, I don't know, European prices? Are they adjusted to local economies?
0: They are adjusted to local economies, and they are still a bit cheaper than the average price in Europe.
1: All right, so come and play in Warsaw.
0: Of course, come and play in Warsaw, enjoy tennis, enjoy paddle, enjoy pickleball.
1: You can play paddle here too?
0: Yes, we have two paddle courts here at the club.
1: So this is the venue for all racket sports in Poland,
0: yes.
1: In the capital city.
0: We'd like it to be, yes. Like I mentioned, tennis will always be the most important sport here, but yes, we are developing other racket sports as well.
1: All right, excellent. Thank you very much.
0: Thank you very much.
1: I was talking to Michał Szewc, Managing Director of Legia Tennis and Golf. And that conversation brings us to the end of this week's edition of Offside, the program in which we talk about news from the world of sports while listening to Polish music. Join me again next week. In the meantime, I'm leaving you with Polish music collaboration of Phil and Lanberry called Gotowi na wszystko, or Ready for Anything. I'm Danuta Esler. 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

Hello and welcome to Balance, a program to bring you the two sides of the coin in business and the economy here in Poland. This is a show where Money Talks, hosted by me, Danuta Isler. In this edition, the fifth edition of the Digital Champions CEE 2026 report by the Digital Poland Foundation explores the 100 most valuable technology companies in Central and Eastern Europe.

0: And so the combined market capitalization of the top 100 technology companies here has reached almost $130 billion, making a robust 9.36% year-on-year growth. Among these digital leaders, Poland maintains absolute nominal dominance with 42 companies in the index, while Estonia leads in digital intensity and Lithuania records a spectacular 124% capitalization surge since 2021. To find out more about a massive boom in deep tech and how SaaS or software as service sectors are reshaping the future of the regional digital economy, I spoke to Piotr Mieczkowski of the Digital Poland Foundation. You've looked at a lot of digital-related, digital domain-related things. One of them is Digital Champions that you prepare every year.
1: Yes. We've done first edition in 2021. Mm-hmm. Now it was the fifth edition. We look at the valuation of the largest tech companies in the whole CE region to present the ranking. And why? You know, I met with several investors from abroad, but also from CE region. They didn't know that, for example, like one company is from Estonia, the other is from Lithuania, etc. So we wanted to present, I would say, our success stories.
0: What is a success story?
1: It depends on which part are you asking for. I mean, if you are asking about the best country, probably Estonia, the Baltics in general, also Lithuania, they have the highest intensity of champions. So if you divide number of champions or valuation of champions by the population, that 10 times more successful than we are.
0: But they are small countries.
1: Exactly. But they have digital processes, and which means there are several funds, VC, venture capital funds, or state funds, which move companies to register in Estonia, because you could do the whole process of registration
0: online,
1: changing everything. The stakeholders online. That is, by the way, one of the reasons why Estonia has so many digital tech companies, because they have digital state. But Poland, if from nominal point of view, is the number one, because we are the largest country in the region, and we have around 40 digital champions out of those 100. So we are, from nominal point of view, we are the largest, but still Baltics punch above the weight.
0: And when you look at those, you mentioned the nominal value. The more unicorns, let's say, we have, the better chances of us being digital champions. So that does not necessarily translate.
1: No, that translate. That translate. But the problem is, and I think we try to underline this in our report, that we have a problem in the whole region, that when you are growing and you grow to a level where you want to, you know, conquer the whole world, the companies are unfortunately moving outside of the region, and they are moving their HQ. Because, for example, when you talk about, for example, 11 Labs and a couple other companies which are really successful globally, on the global stage, the problem is that they want to find investors who want to invest in them. They want to find investors, and the investors are saying, you have to move to London or New York, because we know the legal system, it's safer, and you will be closer to clients. And that's the number one issue we have. The best companies, one of the best companies, are moving outside of the region and register in London or the US.
0: Yes, I think the success of 11 Labs has proven that probably not many people would even think of it as a Polish company at this point.
1: Yes, and that's the issue for us from branding perspective. But also 11 Labs position themselves right now as a foreign companies. When I was at Davos, I was attending World Economic Forum this year, and Mati Staniszewski, he presented the company as a company from New York. When he was giving an interview to Bloomberg, then he said, I'm a US company. So that's the issue. But I think, you know, like I said, the major problem is the capital, which means US has just bigger pool of capital, and that's why you have higher multipliers,
0: yes, and this
1: higher valuation, and the companies are going over there.
0: What about Ukraine? Did you look at Ukraine in your report?
1: We look at the Ukraine, and unfortunately, due to the war, the number of tech companies are decreasing. It's getting lower because companies, you know, they need to keep the continuity. You know, they need to keep doing business, so they are moving abroad. But Poland become a home to many Ukrainian companies, but also to Belarusian companies. Mm-hmm. Many companies moved from Kyiv to Warsaw or from Minsk to Kraków or Wrocław. So they migrated to the region.
0: All right. So Digital Champion 2026, success story and the number behind it. The more zeros, the better?
1: Yeah, that's in short. That's in short. But one of the conclusion is that when you look at the valuation, we hit almost the same valuation as we had in the peak of the stock market in 2021. But if you include those that moved outside of the region, like the one I said, 11 Labs, then we are way higher, like 100.

0: 170 billion US dollars. That's a pretty big number. So the digitalization is increasing in Poland, but also in the region, and Baltics are the most successful one.
1: And what does it tell us about the future direction going forward? I mean, the war, unfortunately, will probably continue for the next unspecified amount of time. So the geopolitical context will be difficult.
0: Yeah, but we've seen that in the report. We look at the type of companies, and we see an increasing number of companies who are, their technology are dual use, which means are drones, space tech.
1: Both military and civilian.
0: Yes, yes. And we saw many companies popping up in the ranking, like we already mentioned, one of them, the space tech, is the ISAI, for example.
1: ISAI, yes, the satellites, among other things. But this was Polish-Finnish.
0: Polish-Finnish, but also, I think this year, BGK, Bank Gospodarstwa Krajowego, invested in them this year, and they promised to increase the R&D in Poland. So in short, space tech, dual use, cybersecurity, those are like three sectors, of course, with AI, which are growing tremendously due to war.
1: Unfortunately.
0: Yeah, unfortunately.
1: Piotr Mieszkowski, Digital Poland Foundation. Thank you very much.
0: Thank you.
2: My name is Rafał Modrzewski. I'm the co-founder and managing director of ISAC. It's a new space company building constellations of synthetic aperture radar satellites. They do Earth observation, so they take pictures of Earth, star system, so the radar imaging system allows us to take those pictures through clouds and irrespective of time of day, so also at night. We've been operational for about 10 years since it was the two of us, and now we are about 1,000 people 10 years later. We are a global leader today when it comes to intelligence and defense Earth observation systems with customers around the world, from Japan to United States, through Europe and Middle East. I think it's a lot of perseverance, great ideas and brevity. The truth is this, setting ambitious visions, ambitious targets and goals, and then trying to move towards them irrespective of what happens and moving at speed is really the way to make success happen.
3: Which foreign country is your most prospective, your most fulfilling and profitable when you look at your operations?
2: I think today we would say that Europe at large is probably our biggest customer. We have many separate contracts with different nation states. There's significantly more coming. We actually take it on ourselves to make the security of Europe and providing and ensuring European safety and security a mission of the company. We are Europeans. I'm a European. My co-founder is. We want to make sure that Europe as a continent and the countries that belong to it are all safe and business can thrive going further. So we find our focus being over here, and this is our biggest customer.
3: I know that now is a good timing to be both in the space and defense industry because of A, first and foremost, geopolitical situation, and Poland contributing to European Space Agency and signing deals to have its training center and whatnot. So these are hot topics. These are probably topics and products sought after. But is there a challenge?
2: There's challenges every day, right? It's a complicated business. There is complex supply chains. We have to buy rockets, build satellites, launch them, export control laws. All of this is very difficult. Now, the interesting thing is that people tell me like, oh my God, you are so lucky. Space is so hot and you are dealing with space. The truth is that space was always hot for me. It's one of those stories which we say it's an overnight success, 10 years in the making, right? It's not that we started yesterday. We didn't start when space was hot. In fact, we started when people thought that space was not a market. When I pitched the first idea to the first investors that joined, people were saying that this is impossible, it will never happen, nobody really wants to buy any space, and even if they do, it's always going to be Lockheed Martin. 10 years later, and people say, oh my God, this ISA is such a lucky company, they were ready when the market was ready. We were there for the last 10 years, today the market is ready. This is not an unusual situation. It's a little bit like saying that NVIDIA figured out the market yesterday. It's a company that's been operational for 34 years. The AI revolution happened now. They are a part of it. And as Jensen very often says, his job is to make sure that the company is in the vicinity of the right market opportunity, and so do I think about my own job.
3: So finally, your company, 2026.
2: We are going to be over 1,000 people, and we are planning to launch over 50 satellites. Those are the two numbers that I'm tracking.
3: Thank you very much.
2: Thank you.
1: I was talking to Piotr Mieczkowski of the Digital Poland Foundation, as well as Rafał Modrzewski, CEO of ISAI. That's all in this week's edition of the program. I'm Danuta Isler. Thanks for listening.
4: You're tuned to Warsaw. Welcome to Focus, our weekly look at the arts and culture scene in Poland. I'm Agnieszka Bielawska. And in fact, today, not in Poland, but with a Polish trace. The story of a Polish architect who was part of the giant international team constructing the Great Egyptian Museum.

0: Museum. Nearby, one of the seven wonders of the world stands, well, I guess it is the eighth wonder of the world, equally impressive, equally magnificent, and equally colossal, GEM, the Grand Egyptian Museum. And my guest today is one of those people who took part in the very long construction of this edifice.
1: My name is Wojtek Przywecki. I'm an architect.
0: And how did you find your way to the GEM?
1: It's a long story, but I try to make it short. I studied architecture in Poznań. And around 2000, year 2000 to 2002, I was working in the office where we had quite big projects in Poznań, like Poznań Airport, passenger terminal for the Poznań-Ławica Airport, and also a culture and commercial center called Stary Browar, mm-hmm. Old Brewery. And at the year 2003, I started my own practice. A year later, we joined the European Union, and my wife found an advertisement in the newspaper, one of the Polish newspapers. There was an Irish company looking for architects. It was the time of the Celtic Tiger, so the construction in Ireland was booming. With no real hope or with no expectation, I sent my CV and portfolio, even though I always wanted to live abroad. But I said, okay, let's try. And then just a week later, I got an email, and they invited me to the to work in Ireland with no interview, just for 3 months probationary period. And I said, okay. So I went there. And then after 3 months, they extended my contract. And I realized I quite like it, the atmosphere in Dublin, multinational. So for 1 year, I worked in one of the offices there. And then I kind of realized the architectural scene in Dublin was quite rich. And I found my favorite offices that I liked. And I applied for the real job I wanted. And three of them replied, and I got three interviews. But one of them was Hennigan Peng, who was already working on the project of the Egyptian Museum. It was like two years, I think, after they won one of the largest competitions ever, architectural competitions. Because this competition, I think it was more than 1,500 entries.
0: Huge competition.
1: 1,500 architects around the world wanted to build, to design the museum in Egypt. So that's how I started to work on the museum project.
0: You were one of three Polish architects taking part in this project. What was your part? What did you deal with?
1: The whole team of architects working on this project in Dublin, in the Hennigan Peng, I think it was around 12 people. Mm-hmm. So there were teams. Allocated for the parts of the museum. There was one team working on the museum itself with all the galleries. The other team was working on site and gardens and everything around it, entrance court. And I was working on the so-called conference center, which included all facilities servicing the museum, including education center, offices, arts and crafts, shopping area, food court. So everything you need to have when you have a museum. So everything apart from the galleries.
0: What was the idea behind the whole project?

0: project because it is based near the pyramids.
1: Yes.
0: On a huge, it's an area of some like 500,000 square meters, which is quite a lot. And does it refer to Egypt in the sense that it's composed of triangles, of pyramids, of alabaster, because this is what we associate, and hieroglyphs, of course.
1: Yeah, starting with the location, which is quite special, because it's on the edge of the desert plateau, and it's actually where the desert plateau meets the Nile Valley, and it's like 50 meters level difference. So the idea behind this project designed by Henning Gampeng was to hide the building in this edge of the plateau. So while you're driving from Cairo, you don't see the museum, you see pyramids. The museum is part of the edge of the plateau, so it's kind of hidden. That was the ideal, the initial concept. And all you see is the alabaster facade, which is part of the edge of the plateau. So the plateau is like a desert. It's limestone. And then the alabaster facade was supposed to be part of this the edge of the plateau. And once you arrive at the entrance court, and then from there, and this is in the middle of the museum, and from there you go up this main staircase, going up towards all the galleries, and it's chronologically. You start from the today in the entrance, and then you go back in time, going up by the stairs. And the highlight of the end of the stairs is the view of the pyramids, because you can see the pyramids from the inside of the museum. So there's a glass wall through which you can see the pyramids. So it's as if the pyramids are the part of the exhibition.
0: That sounds impressive.
1: It's the biggest artifact, which is part of the museum. You can see it. It's not inside, but you feel it's like a part of the collection of the museum.
0: When you were working on the Congress Center, did you have also the idea that everything has to be based on history, on, you know, a Congress Center is a Congress Center. It can be very modern, but it can also refer to those wonderful ancient times. And is it also as opulent, as rich as we associate the times of old Egypt?
1: Yes, because the conference center was it was all in one volume. The museum and the conference center was in one volume, wrapped by this alabaster facade. So, and the middle between the museum and conference center, in the middle of this whole volume, was the entrance court. So you can enter this entrance court and you go left to the museum or right to the conference center and all the services. So from the outside, you feel it's one building, and only inside you realize you are in the big entrance court, and from there you can go to both sides. But still, it was all based on one quite rigid geometry, because the building is in the shape of a wedge, which aligns with three pyramids, and then the conference center is also on this kind of very strict grid. So
0: it's triangles.
1: It's triangles. And then also it's triangles on facade. And another Polish element in this whole design was the facade

0: That was based on the Sierpiński triangle. I don't know if you heard. Sierpiński is the Polish mathematician who developed this geometric pattern, a fractal pattern. It's like when you divide triangle in four smaller triangles, and then from each of those four smaller triangles, you divide again for four triangles. And so on. So that was on the initial design. Now it's slightly changed during the construction process, I guess also because of the economic reasons and some value engineering. So, and also it's the whole facade is not fully from alabaster, it's also limestone and glass now. So it's a little bit changed, but you still, when you look closely, you see this Sierpiński triangle. And I remember in the office when we worked on this, our boss was very excited about that he found this formula and then applied to the facade. So we, as a Polish team, we were also quite happy that it was a Polish mathematician who developed this.
1: Not only Polish architects, but also a Polish element in the museum itself. Yes. That sounds fascinating. This museum took a very long time to be constructed. Mm-hmm. As you told me, President Hosni Mubarak in 1992 proposed the construction of the museum. Some say laughingly that it took almost as long as the pyramids themselves to be completed.
0: Yes, it's a huge building. It was so many people involved in the design team and also on the Egyptian side from the Ministry of Culture. I guess it was also a political aspect, because it was the biggest investment in this area, and it's also very famous. Egypt is very famous for pyramids, and people go there and see those the collection. And also, the new museum is finally a place where you can see all those artifacts which were hidden. People couldn't see it because it was just in the magazines or some also in the old museum, which was quite dusty, and you couldn't see all those things. There was no place, so many artifacts. And that's why I think it took so long, because it was quite complicated. Also for technical, it was quite difficult to build on the edge of the plateau. There was some technical problems. Also, budget. You need to be met at some stage. And then I guess it's in the end, it probably costed more than it was estimated in the beginning, because for so many years, also the inflation and so on.
1: Well, I guess also the Arab Spring did not help, because there was a lot of turmoil going on there. So
0: for some time, I think the project was on hold. It was after I left the office, because I came back to Poland in 2010, and the construction started in 2012. Mm-hmm. Construction of the museum, because before it only they built the conservation center, which is underground, and this is where all the artifacts come first. They need to be
1: stored
0: mm-hmm. and then renovated, and then they go to museum. So this was built when I left, but the actual building wasn't started at the time.
1: And then it was opened 2025.
0: Finally, yes.
1: Finally. Did you attend the opening? It was spectacular.
0: No. I wasn't invited. I hope I will have a chance to go next year, or maybe this year. We'll see. We're trying to organize excursion with former colleagues from the office, mm-hmm. like a kind of reunion.
1: Finally, all the artifacts have a place, because as you said, and the old museum

0: Museum in Tahrir Square, everything was dusty and you could hardly see a thing because there was so much of it. It was such a mess.
1: The old museum had its charm because it was like an Indiana Jones kind of thing. You were kind of exploring those corners, corridors, long corridors.
0: Oh, sometimes the mummies did scare you because there was no order in the museum.
1: Now, I mean, because it's so big, it can house all the artifacts in one place, and then maybe it will help to understand the whole Egyptian culture and history better once you explore it in context. And then you have this big 11 meters statue of Ramses in the entrance court, which was, it was actually moved at the time you were working in 2006 or 2007.
0: From the center of Cairo.
1: It was in front of the main railway station, and there was moved. There was quite big operation logistically to move
0: this colossal
1: statue to the site of the museum. Mm-hmm. And then also, I guess, the collection includes Tutankhamun collection, which was not there in the old museum. And now you can see all artifacts of the Egyptian civilization. And I think that's great.
0: I was talking to Wojtek Przywetzki, one of the three Polish architects involved in the Grand Egyptian Museum project. The gem spans over 500,000 square meters and is packed with some 100,000 artifacts of the ancient Egyptian civilization, covering some 7 millennia of the country's history, from pre-dynastic times to the Greek and Roman eras. On top of them, the entire fabulous collection of King Tutankhamun, which is displayed together for the first time since its discovery. I'm Agnieszka Bielawska, your host in Focus, thanking you for keeping me company.

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0: Polish Radio External Service.
1: You're tuned to Warsaw. Hi, I'm Ada Janiszewska, welcoming you to Warsaw Review, our regular rundown of some of the top stories of the passing week in Poland. This week, Poland investigates drone plant fire as suspected sabotage.
2: Investigators believe the blaze was started by placing a charge containing flammable material at the facility.
1: Polish Olympic Committee President

0: arrested and charged over Zonda Crypto affair.
1: Never in history has one person caused such a dramatic damage to the image of the Polish Olympic Committee, built on so many years of hard work and successes of the country's Olympians.
0: Poland's top diplomat Sikorski hails the return of the Visegrad Group.
2: Dialog.
3: Sousedství.
4: Etchik.
2: Solidarność.
0: And Poland bans smartphones in primary schools as the new academic year begins.
5: The ban means that children can bring their phones to school, but they should leave them in a designated deposit area.
0: Starting off, Polish prosecutors on Monday opened an investigation into a fire at a drone manufacturing facility in the south-central city of Skarżysko-Kamienna, saying they were treating it as a possible act of foreign sabotage. Agnieszka Bielawska has the story.
6: The fire broke out shortly after midnight on Sunday at a facility operated by WB Electronics, part of the WB Group, one of Poland's largest private defense companies and a major producer of drones. The fire engulfed the warehouse and production hall, and firefighters took about 2 hours to bring it under control, said Anna Sławińska, police spokeswoman in Skarżysko-Kamienna. Police secured the site and immediately began investigating the cause of the fire. The facility was closed at the time and no employees were inside. Investigators have taken over the case from firefighters and are examining the scene, including using a drone with a thermal camera to inspect the wreckage. The case remains under investigation and we cannot exclude arson as a possibility. Interior Minister Marcin Kierwiński on Tuesday said that surveillance footage of a masked suspect and evidence found near the plant point to a deliberate action. Security cameras captured a masked person near the site around the time the fire broke out, and investigators are cross-checking additional footage from cameras elsewhere in the area, according to the minister. He also said several unspecified items recovered near the factory could provide further clues. Prosecutors on Monday opened an investigation, said Przemysław Nowak, spokesperson for the National Prosecutor's Office, adding that the case is treated as a possible act of foreign sabotage. Investigators believe the blaze was started by placing a charge containing flammable material at the facility. The prosecutor has qualified it as a terrorist crime on behalf of foreign intelligence, consisting of deliberately starting a fire at the site.
7: Terrorystycznym, popełnione na rzecz obcego wywiadu.
6: Jacek Dobrzyński, spokesman for the government minister in charge of security services, confirmed on Tuesday that arson is the most probable cause.
8: Zebrane zostały dowody już wstępne.
6: Initial evidence has been collected pointing to deliberate arson in a subversive action.
8: W wyniku działań dywersyjnych.
6: The investigation is being conducted jointly with Poland's Internal Security Agency and police in the south-central Świętokrzyskie province, said Jacek Dobrzyński, urging caution against spreading unverified claims about the cause of the fire, adding that it is a very serious case, meticulously investigated.
8: Tego typu zdarzenia są oczywiście w zainteresowaniu.
6: Such incidents are in the circle of attention of special services. We treat it very seriously as a priority. And I only warn against disinformation and fake news which can appear in such situations.
8: I fake newsami, które mogą się pojawiać w takich sytuacjach.
6: WB Electronics, Poland's largest private arms manufacturer, produces unmanned aerial systems for the military, including reconnaissance and kamikaze drones used by Ukraine's armed forces. The affected plant specifically makes pumps for drones and unmanned ground vehicles.
0: A report by Agnieszka Bielawska. At the end of last week, the president of the Polish Olympic Committee was arrested and charged with accepting financial gain and invoking influence in connection with the Zonda crypto affair. The International Olympic Committee presented three possible solutions to solve the crisis, the worst of which would involve suspending Polish athletes from the international stage. Marcin Matuszewski.

0: Kaczmarski reports.
1: The so-called Zonda crypto affair is an ongoing massive financial and political scandal centered on the collapse of one of Central Europe's largest cryptocurrency exchanges, the Polish-owned Zonda Crypto, formerly known as BitBay. Things escalated dramatically in April 2026 when the platform froze all customer withdrawals and then collapsed. As a result, tens of thousands of mostly Polish customers lost more than 80 million euros in cryptocurrencies, although some reports suggest the amount may be at least twice as high. Various journalist investigations that followed linked Zonda Crypto to prominent figures of Poland's formerly ruling Conservative Law and Justice Party and the far-right Konfederacja Party, and to organized crime in Poland and Russia, Polish Radio's information agency reported. Last week, a breakthrough in the Zonda Crypto affair was announced by Poland's Justice Ministry, as the owner of the bankrupt crypto exchange, Przemysław Kral, decided to cooperate with the prosecutor's office. Possibly as a result of his testimony, the president of the Zonda crypto-sponsored Polish Olympic Committee was arrested on Thursday, and on Friday he was charged with accepting financial gain and trading in influence. According to reports, the Law and Justice affiliated head of the Polish Olympic Committee, Radosław P., surname obscured for legal reasons, allegedly received a watch worth 40,000 euro from Przemysław Kral. In return, journalists claim he promised the Zonda Crypto CEO to intercede on his behalf with the Law and Justice government's then Prime Minister and with then President of Poland's Office for Competition and Consumer Protection. Poland's Minister of Sport, Jakub Rutnicki, called for the resignation of the detained official and urged the board of the Polish Olympic Committee to take immediate action on this matter. Never in history has one person caused such a dramatic damage to the image of the Polish Olympic Committee, which is built on so many years of hard work and successes of the country's Olympians. I hope the board of this institution will convene very soon and make stern decisions, because every day its current president remains in office is not only a disaster for the image of Poland on an international arena, but also a disaster for Polish Olympism as such.
2: Katastrofa polskiego olimpizmu.
1: The International Olympic Committee has swiftly reacted to the arrest, and Polish media outlet Onet has obtained an internal letter from the Polish Olympic Committee Vice President Tomasz Hamera to the institution's members, which followed. In the document, three possible paths are outlined. The first is the Polish Olympic Committee Chief's voluntary resignation. However, it is unlikely, as he pleads innocence and insists he is the victim of a political game. A second possible path is that the Polish Olympic Committee board suspends or dismisses the president due to damage to the institution's reputation he caused or his inability to continue serving in his position. The third outlined scenario is an intervention by the International Olympic Committee, which would be the case if the Polish Olympic Committee fails to resolve its issues internally. This, however, might result even in a temporary suspension of Poland's membership by the IOC in the case of which Polish athletes would not be able to participate in the Olympic Games, including the Youth Olympic Games. The International Olympic Committee sent us a very clear message. This mess must be cleaned up. I am convinced that the entire sports community understands the situation Polish Olympism found itself in. Myself, I have appealed to the International Olympic Committee to help us in this dramatic and very difficult situation. There is only one way forward. From among the Polish Olympic Committee vice presidents, a person must be chosen to lead the institution until new leadership is elected. This is the time for a thorough cleanup, and immediate action is essential.
3: To jest czas na oczyszczenie, na podjęcie natychmiastowych działań.
1: Poland's sports minister said. The Polish Olympians Association president, four-time Summer Games racewalking gold medalist Robert Korzeniowski, said that given the situation, he cannot imagine any other scenario than recalling the Polish Olympic Committee president, especially that it was already in the works even before the arrest. On May 29th already, 82 legal members of the Polish Olympic Committee submitted a motion to convene a general meeting to vote

0: On the president's dismissal, the president did not proceed with this motion despite being summoned to do so again by the board. Given the current situation, however, his temporary replacement may greenlight moving on with the notion once they are appointed. Work is underway to arrange the meetings of the Polish Olympic Committee Presidium and Board, and I think this week will be a very busy one for all of us. Due to reasonable concerns about possible obstruction of justice on the part of the suspect, the court ordered the current president of the Polish Olympic Committee to spend the next 3 months in custody. Radosław P. has pleaded not guilty, but if his transgressions are proven, he faces up to 8 years in prison.
1: A report by Marcin Matuszewski. The foreign ministers of Poland, Hungary, Czechia and Slovakia met near Bratislava on Tuesday in an effort to revive a partnership that's been strained for years over their response to Russia's war in Ukraine, Budapest's ties with Moscow and differing views on Europe's future. Japan's top diplomat joined part of the talks too, a sign of how far the region now looks beyond its own borders. Agnieszka Łaszczuk reports.
2: Dialogue. Sąsiedztwo.
3: Etyk.
4: Solidarność.
5: Dialogue, neighborhood, unity, solidarity. Those were the values named by the foreign ministers of Slovakia, Hungary, Czechia and Poland in a video posted on social media marking a meeting that took place in Tomaszów near Bratislava on Tuesday. Hosting the talks was Slovakia's foreign minister Juraj Blanár, who used the occasion to mark the start of his country's year-long presidency of the Visegrad Group.
6: We organized the first ministerial meeting under the presidency of the Slovak Republic in the Visegrad Group and created space for dialogue, an opportunity to sit down at the same table and discuss the issues that unite us.
5: In an article published earlier across the Visegrad Group capitals, Blanár listed competitiveness, EU enlargement, cooperation in areas such as transport and energy, and tackling illegal migration among Bratislava's main priorities. Hungary's foreign minister, Anita Orbán, stressed that it's essential for the countries to stand together.
3: We four matters, and we four can make an impact if we stick together.
5: Czech Foreign Minister Petr Macinka spoke about just how much the countries of the region have in common.
7: The V4 is very relevant. It is a group of like-minded people, but not only in the political level, but also in our societies. We are four countries with citizens that share the same values, same standards of living, and also the same historical experience.
5: Analysts say the moment reflects just how much the four countries still have in common. Juraj Maruszak of the Slovak Academy of Sciences told the Polish press agency that the group has had its ups and downs since it was founded and sank into a deep crisis under Viktor Orbán's government. But he said a chance has now emerged to revive regional cooperation. Following the talks, Poland's Deputy Prime Minister and Foreign Minister Radosław Sikorski told reporters that the vision Visegrad Group is back.
8: V4 jest z powrotem.
5: Węgry wróciły. V4 is back. Hungary has returned from a long journey towards authoritarianism onto the path of European cooperation. Thanks to that, we can trust each other again and agree on different things again. It's very important to bring positions closer because together we mean more.
8: Żeby zbliżać stanowiska, bo wspólnie znaczymy więcej.
5: The four ministers discussed the European Union's future budget, agriculture policy, and the question of EU enlargement. Sikorski noted that talks mattered for aligning positions ahead of another gathering the same day, this time in Ireland, where EU foreign and European first ministers convened. The meeting in Slovakia also expanded beyond the V4 members. In its second half, Japan's foreign minister Toshimitsu Motegi joined the talks in what's known as the V4+ format. Blanár said the four countries were ready to widen cooperation with Japan in science, technology and artificial intelligence. Sikorski summed up that part of the discussion this way.
8: Sprawy bezpieczeństwa były tutaj bardzo ważne. Japonia
5: jest... Security issues were very important here. Japan is an important investor and it's also located in a dangerous part of the world, so it was a good, lively strategic discussion.
8: Dobra, żywa, strategiczna dyskusja.
5: According to Japan's foreign ministry,

0: He said Moscow has insisted on convincing everyone that it is at war with the West. He accused the country of sabotage, arson, political assassinations, and state terror. The Visegrad Group, Poland, the Czech Republic, Slovakia, and Hungary was founded in the early 1990s.
1: A report by Agnieszka Łaszczuk. And Polish schools reopened on Tuesday with a nationwide smartphone ban among major changes for this academic year. Michał Owczarek has the details.
2: When students walked into primary schools in Poland on Tuesday, most of them started doing something new, leaving their phones untouched all day by law. A ban on smartphones and similar devices in public and private primary schools and preschools took effect with the new school year, one of the most visible changes to daily classroom life in years. So what do parents make of the changes? I'm very pleased that children will finally be able to focus on learning and acquiring knowledge rather than on their phones. It's a good regulation that could help curb things like recording and making fun of, for example, poorer children. I'm not particularly worried about losing touch with my kid. I'll find a way to manage. Of course, children should spend more time with their peers. My son doesn't actually take a phone to school anyway. He only has a smartwatch, and when I'm at work, he lets me know that he has arrived at school or that he's on his way home. From grades 1 to 8, ages 6-14, pupils won't be allowed to use phones or any device that records audio, video, or allows for communication during classes, breaks, or off-site school activities. Rules are stricter for preschool children, who will be prohibited from bringing such devices into their facilities. Students themselves are, for now, divided in their opinions. It's really lame, because everyone should be allowed to use their phone. We've had a ban for a long time anyway and left our phones in lockers, so it's nothing new for us. We didn't use them that much anyway, so it doesn't make much difference. A phone would be fine for making calls, but not for playing games during breaks. So I think the ban is a good thing, because until now everyone was playing games during breaks. It's a good idea, because the older students won't be taking our phones away from us during breaks anymore. There are several exceptions, though. Teachers may allow devices when they are needed for a lesson or assessment. Pupils may also use them for urgent contact with parents or when there is an immediate threat to health or life. Headmasters may grant individual exemptions for children who need an electronic device because of illness, disability, or another special requirement, including apps used to monitor medical conditions, says Deputy Education Minister Katarzyna Lubnauer. The ban means that children can bring their phones to school, but they should leave them in a designated deposit area if the school has one. If it does not, the school can, for example, require students to switch off their phones and keep them at the bottom of their school bags. Exceptions apply to children with special needs, including those with diabetes. In such cases, the headmaster can give permission for the phone to be used if, for example, the child uses a glucose monitor that connects to an app on the phone. Phones may also be used for educational purposes if a teacher explicitly says they are needed. Schools that set up secure storage areas for phones must protect pupils' privacy and prevent unauthorized access to the devices. Breaking the rules may result in disciplinary measures and affect a pupil's conduct grade. The nationwide ban does not cover secondary schools.
1: A report by Michał Owczarek.

0: The Polish Chamber of Tourism's report reveals that Turkey, Greece, and Egypt remain the top summer destinations, accounting for over half of all bookings in July. The data also shows that Poles spend a bit more on travel than last year, mostly sticking to week-long trips. More from Piotr Urbaniak.
1: Polish Chamber of Tourism released its report Poles Holidays Abroad 2026 on Wednesday, summarizing this year's foreign travel season. The analysis covers trips booked between June 1st and September 30th. Since July 1st, 2026, tourism companies have been required to submit contracts to the Polish Tourist Guarantee Fund, a financial mechanism that ensures quick reimbursement for travelers if a tour operator collapses. In July, more than 330,000 contracts were filed, covering nearly 900,000 travelers. According to the report, almost 30% of customers using travel agencies, more than 220,000 people, chose Turkey. Speaking with Polish radio, Ewa Kubaczyk, co-author of the report, explained why this country topped the ranking. Turkey is a highly popular destination for package holidays, largely thanks to its excellent price-quality ratio. It is also a wonderful, welcoming place for families with children. The country remained a top destination for another year, with over 20% of travelers heading to the Turkish Riviera. Polish travel vlog Wakacyjnie highlighted Turkey's other selling points on its YouTube channel. Above all, Turkey boasts one of the longest holiday seasons in comparison to southern Europe, with temperatures reaching 30 degrees Celsius from April all the way through October. It's also a place where tourists are treated as welcome guests rather than just customers, and in Turkish culture, a guest is always someone special. Sitting at the crossroads of Europe and Asia, the country blends two distinct continents and cultures. This ensures a holiday here is not just a relaxing getaway, but a true journey through time and space. Greece ranked second with 18%, followed by Egypt, where visitors most often selected Hurghada and Marsalam. These three destinations together accounted for 55% of all July departures. Spain placed fourth, while Bulgaria moved ahead of Tunisia into fifth. The Chamber noted that Poles spent an average of more than $2,500 per booking on foreign holidays, over $870 per person, slightly more than last year. It also stressed that the figures are not entirely comparable, because this year's analysis covered a broader segment of the market. Speaking with Polish radio, Paweł Niewiadomski, chairman of the Chamber, stated that the global fuel crisis in March has not significantly dampened Poles' appetite for travel. Contract changes became unavoidable, leading some customers to scrap their plans and choose other options. At the same time, alternative packages had to be quickly developed. It was a highly dynamic situation, but the dip in sales was fully offset by great results in the following months, specifically April, May, and especially June. In international air travel, both scheduled and charter, Spain led the ranking with nearly 950,000 passengers flying during the Polish summer. Italy followed with more than 880,000 travelers, and Turkey came third. Airports in Poland's largest cities handled over 9.5 million passengers during the period. The data also show that almost 70% of Poles traveling abroad chose holidays lasting around 7 days. Only just above 1% opted for two-week trips. July remained the most popular month for foreign travel, although demand was relatively evenly spread across the three summer months. Just over 16% of travelers chose to go abroad in September.
0: The report has been brought to you by Piotr Urbaniak. This wraps up this edition of our Warsaw Review. Join us next week for another rundown of the developments in Poland. I'm Ada Janiszewska. 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
1: You're tuned to Polish Radio, broadcasting from Warsaw. Welcome to Q&A, a show in which we take a look at the news, views, trends and phenomena in Polish and global society. I'm Danuta Isler. Welcome to the show. In this edition, every year the Good Country Index measures how much each country in the world contributes to the common good of humanity and the planet. According to its recent data, Poland ranks 23rd globally, which, as its author says, Simon Anholt, reflects a solid mid-tier contribution to the world relative to its size. I spoke to him to find out more about which country behaves well while contributing to the common good of humanity and whether he would advise the US and Russian presidents if approached.
2: I'm a researcher and I'm a policy advisor, so I advise governments around the world on how to behave.
1: Have you ever advised Poland, Polish

0: authorities on how to behave, so to speak?
1: No, I don't think I ever have. I don't think they've ever asked me. I've been here several times, but I've never been asked.
0: Not yet. And you are a driving force behind something called Good Country Index.
1: Yeah.
0: Good in terms of good behavior, good in terms of good performance, good in terms of good ambitions economically.
1: Good in terms of contribution to the world outside your own border.
0: Is anyone good these days?
1: Yeah, many.
0: Okay.
1: And it's becoming more and more important, despite what certain people in on the other side of the Atlantic would want us to believe, that the best thing you can be is the baddest country on earth. It's really not true. So the Good Country Index basically measures how much impact a country has on the world outside its own borders. So it's not domestic. That's a separate issue, which is measured in a million other ways.
0: Mm-hmm.
1: But what I like to measure is your positive and negative impact. So do you do more harm? Do you export more harm, or do you export more benefits to the rest of the world? And Poland performs reasonably well.
0: How do you measure that?
1: Basically, it's cumulative. So we take what we call a composite index. So we take a lot of data, mainly from the UN family, measuring things like your CO2 emissions, the number of people you kill. Call me old-fashioned, but I think that's bad.
0: Well, we don't kill people. We help them. Look at Ukraine.
1: Exactly. That's one of the reasons why you rank relatively high. And intellectual property. So, for example, how many collaborations do you have internationally? On research and science. And
0: so a wide scope of factors.
1: Very wide. There are seven categories ranging from health and wellness to economy to prosperity to peace and security. And across those, that's your average score.
0: You started saying Poland is doing relatively well.
1: Yeah. 23rd, I think, in the Good Country Index out of about 176 countries. So you're in the top echelons. You're in the top two deciles.
0: So one of the things that has contributed, like I already pointed, is probably our assistance to our neighbors Ukraine. What else?
1: Actually, that probably doesn't show up yet, because the most recent edition of the Good Country Index is 2025. And I think we're going to start seeing Poland probably rising quite quickly.
0: So even higher.
1: Yeah, for that reason. But other things, certainly security is one that's been part of the discussion today.
0: One of the things you also said is that countries quite often think about what you need. Do you need a good brand? Do you need PR campaign? Do you need money? Do you need this or that?
1: Right. Well, so let's go back to the question of image, which is a different topic altogether. Why do countries want a good image? Well, very often it's vanity, but actually there are perfectly good concrete reasons why having a good image makes a big difference.
0: Mm-hmm.
1: Countries with good images simply make more money. They attract more tourists, they attract more foreign investment, they attract more trade, they attract more talented people from around the world.
0: So it pays, no matter where you look?
1: Oh, it definitely pays. It pays massive dividends. The only problem is it's very difficult. Listen, it's all my fault, right? Because I invented this term nation brand or nation branding, and people started assuming that this was some kind of simple marketing exercise, right? If you want to have a wonderful image for your country, all you have to do is to raise 50 million euros and do some huge campaign and say, we're wonderful, and then everybody will say, my God, you're wonderful. It doesn't work like that.
0: Have you advised any of our neighbors, CEE region?
1: Lots of them, yeah.
0: Okay, so give me some gossip. Who was really bad? I mean, we heard from Estonia. Obviously, digital Estonia, even I know that.
1: Yeah.
0: Who's good, who's bad in the region?
1: Well, good or bad in what sense? Do you mean good or bad in the sense of their contribution to the world, or good or bad in the sense of their image?
0: Image.
1: So I would say, without going beyond the European Union, Slovakia has image challenges, not because there's anything wrong with their image, it's just very weak. It's weaker than Poland's because it's a smaller economy than Poland. And so Slovakia, somehow or other, it hasn't hit the jackpot in the way that, for example, Czechia has. A lot of that is to do with tourism. Everybody knew, even during the Soviet times, that Budapest was a wonderful, beautiful city to visit. Ljubljana, not so well known, and I would say Bratislava even less so. Prague is beautiful.
0: Yes.
1: And Krakow is beautiful.
0: And Krakow.
1: We're not mentioning Warsaw. Warsaw is actually gorgeous, but it's not widely recognized as a tourist destination. It could be.
0: If you talk to our politicians, they will say, we are the best performing country in terms of GDP in Europe.
1: Yeah. Yeah.
0: We have been invited to participate in the G20 summit by President Donald Trump himself. I mean, we are doing well on the international arena, let's say. We are mentioned. We are to be reckoned with, I think. Would that translate into good image? Or
1: what you're talking about there...
0: It doesn't even matter.
1: No, it does matter. But it matters for a specific audience. What you're talking about there is what researchers like me sometimes call elites. In other words, people who are well-informed, people who care about this kind of stuff. So investors, diplomats, politicians, they know. They know about Poland's speed of development. They know about your economic convergence. They know what a success story you really are. And that's very important. And that's where the G20 comes from and all the rest of it. What I'm talking about is mainly general public opinion. General public opinion doesn't know, doesn't care. What's the G12? What's the G20? What's the G93? They don't know and they don't care, okay? So where Poland fails to resonate is in the mind of what marketers would call consumers, ordinary people.
0: So, regular Joe, quick challenge. If you were to advise...

0: is A, President Zelensky, B, President Trump. Both probably need a little bit of help.
1: Which one would be more challenging?
0: When it comes to what they do, their campaign, their modus operandi, and their country standing.
2: Well, let's start with Trump. The United States is a fascinating case of how difficult it is for a country to manage its own image. The USA has been failing to manage the way that it's perceived internationally for about 250 years, despite the fact that it has unlimited amounts of money, and it invented the dark arts of public relations and communications and advertising and all the rest of it. So it's a very elegant example of how even America is a victim of international public opinion. If you behave yourself, people will love you, and if you don't, they'll hate you. President Trump is trying an interesting relatively new experiment at the moment, which is to try and see, maybe if I'm the biggest, baddest, meanest country in the world, then
0: they will finally give me the Nobel Prize.
2: The Americans will love me, and maybe they will and maybe they won't. The reality of the matter, my research shows me that about 50% of most populations would very much like their country to be run by their own version of Trump. But nobody wants other countries to be run by Trump, because that affects their security.
0: Yes.
2: So Trump is unpopular internationally to a dramatic extent. The United States has dropped out of the top 10 in the Nation Brands Index, which has never happened before. In the 23 years that I've been running this study, no country has ever dropped out of the top 10. America has.
0: And Ukraine?
2: Ukraine.
0: Difficult case also, no, given the geopolitical situation.
2: Yes, I mean,
0: and maneuvering between various actors.
2: I think I would argue that when you're in a state of active warfare, all of this is pretty irrelevant. And the last thing I would want to do is to waste Zelensky's time with talking to him about the brand of Ukraine. Because he's got other far more important fish to fry right now. This is something to consider and maybe even to start planning for the recovery, for the post-war period, inshallah. How are we going to build our brand afterwards? But right now, no. It would be in poor taste and it would be irrelevant and anyway, probably impossible. One of the things I know from the Nation Brands Index is that international public opinion does not tolerate conflict. They don't want to think about it. They don't want to hear about it. So it's not like Russia loses loads of points and Ukraine gains.
0: Yeah, that would be an
2: them.
0: Interesting case too to
2: well,
0: work with.
2: Well, indeed it is. Russia has lost more image than any other country we've ever measured.
0: Does it have any image left?
2: Very little. It's the only country we've ever measured that actually is weaker today than it was in 2008. But Ukraine is not doing so great either. And this is not Ukraine's fault, absolutely not. But unfortunately, because it's embroiled in international conflict and public opinion detests conflict, they punish Ukraine in their own minds. It's the same with Israel and Palestine. Both Israel and Palestine are dropping dramatically in the Nation Brands Index because they're associated with conflict and people don't want to hear about conflict.
0: So what would you advise Putin 2026?
2: It's such a difficult question. What would I advise him? I think I would advise him that there is no future for a country that is universally detested.
0: In Hungary? What we've seen in Hungary?
2: Very reassuring. It's reminded me of something I badly needed to be reminded of, which is that human beings are not stupid and they don't want to be miserable.
0: Simon Anholt, thank you very much.
2: You're welcome.
3: I was talking to researcher and policy advisor Simon Anholt, who is the driving force behind the Good Country Index. That's all in this week's edition of the program. I'm Danuta Isler. Thanks for listening.

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Hello, my name is Marcin Matuszewski and I am your host in Warsaw. Welcome to Soundcheck, a program presenting the many faces of Polish popular music. We roam across musical styles and eras and each week we deliver a new batch of earworthy tunes made in Poland. Today's episode will focus on the Polish Jazz Festival London 2026, a large-scale event scheduled to take place in the British capital from September 11th to 27th, showcasing a host of the genre's stars from Poland to the local public across a number of concerts spread throughout the week and across the city. To hear all about it, I got on a call with the event's director, Łukasz Drożdziel, and I intertwined our chat with some music from the artists involved in this year's edition.

0: Hello, Łukasz. It's good to catch you for a short interview in what I believe must be quite a busy time for you.
1: It is a busy time. This is when all the activities that lead up to the festival are parabolically increased. We're actually in London, in the center of London, en route to the BBC Broadcasting House for an interview with Robert Elms. In 41 minutes, I'll be on another renowned radio station which is supporting the festival, just like yourself.
0: Okay, so we'll make it quick. For starters, can you tell a bit more about the Polish Jazz Festival London as an idea and how it came to life? In 2026, we will witness its sophomore edition, correct?
1: Correct. This is the second edition. It was quite an accidental idea. I've been sort of toying with musical events and festivals as kind of like a second part of my professional career since about 2022. And on the flight for a holiday to Greece, I accidentally sat next to none other than Anna Maria Jopek, who spoke to me for an hour before I realized who she was. And then we sort of conjured up this idea of, organizing the Polish Jazz Festival, basically out of artists who are here anyway every year, but never in a, in a combined fashion, which sort of adds the gravity to the idea. So we came up with this and did the last edition last year, which happened to great acclaim. And here we are again.

0: 11 Polish jazz and jazz adjacent acts of quite varying styles are set to perform in London in the course of your festival this year. Can you briefly tell who will play where and why did you choose these particular artists from Poland?
1: Would you like me to go through the full list of concerts?
0: Well, I mean, you can choose some and direct to your website, for example.
1: Okay. Sure. Well, the full lineup is available on polishjazzfestival.com. That's fairly easy to remember, alongside with tickets. It's the same thing on social media. The 11th of September, you know, a poignant date, 25th anniversary of the New York attacks, we're going to hold an opening gala presenting Anna Maria Jopek, which I mentioned earlier, you know, the mother of the idea, with an acoustic set. We then will move on to EABS, EBS, who will perform a very unique record recorded by Stańko and Trzaskowski in the 70s called Stemp Zbronione. This will be the only and the first in history performance of this live. And then the third act will be Wojtek Mazolewski Quintet, which will be presenting new music. That's at Cadogan Hall, which is the home of the Royal Philharmonic Orchestra in London. This is an official opening gala, so we'll have all kinds of media there. And Mayor of Warsaw will be attending to open the proceedings for us.
0: Who is also the son of of the jazz artists you mentioned earlier.
1: Correct. So in honor to his father, we are presenting that record. And that record was also re-released by Polskie Radio last year. So it's kind of, you know, everything aligned basically with this idea. On the 12th of September, we have two separate concerts where we feature the female talent of the Polish jazz. The legendary Urszula Dudziak will be the headliner at 8:30 p.m. And an earlier concert will present Kaya's new record, Josiah, which shows her reinterpretations of her own hits as well as new music

0: on the 13th, we have a very special project and a very special venue. Union Chapel is a neo-Gothic church located in Islington, part of London. It's hosted in its history bands like Pink Floyd, Elton John, Amy Winehouse, Bjork, and many, many others. It's beautiful. It has this sort of Harry Potter, Hogwarts type vibe about it. So very picturesque and fairy tale-ish. And we will be presenting what's called Warsaw Jazz Takeover. We're bringing all things Warsaw to there. We're doing this in cooperation with Warsaw Tourism Board. And we will feature a discussion panel with Piotr Metz and Mike Flynn, which is the editor-in-chief of Jazzwise magazine, the largest jazz magazine in Europe. Mm-hmm. And then three different musical guests, as a very young but extremely talented guitar trio called Humble, then Marcin Masecki Trio, and finally, because we're celebrating Warsaw and its rich heritage, we will present Warsaw Village Band, which is, as you mentioned, jazz adjacent. By the way, I've been looking how to call the other type of music that we're attaching to the festival, and you've just reminded me of an obvious phrase, so thank you very much.
1: Happy to have.
0: And the evening will be topped off with a Warsaw DJ duo called Soul Service. So I definitely invite everybody who wants to see this magical venue and this rich programming on the 13th of September at the legendary Union Chapel.

0: And that basically completes the first weekend of the festival. And then we have a two-week hiatus, and we return then. But maybe I should let you squeeze in a question in between my long rant.
1: Yeah, I mean, you know, these were some faces of Polish jazz, but some more are coming up because you are also touching upon jazz reinterpretations of Chopin heritage, but also showing some very young trailblazing acts. So let's follow up.
0: Yes, so would you like to hear about Chopin Residue?
1: Yeah, I mean, you know, there is also Leszek Mozer, if I'm correct. Wherever you look, the lineup is pretty star-studded.
0: Star-studded and eclectic, I would like to believe. So, you know, we're mobilizing the young listeners as well as, you know, contemporary with people like Leszek Orania or Marcin Masecki, and then obviously the legends in the form of Urszula Dudziak. So we try to cover all the bases stylistically and age-wise.

So Shop and Residue is a very unique project that will reconvene the second weekend of the festival at Cadogan Hall again. And this is a project which Marcin Szypura put together by deconstructing stylistically Chopin's music and then weaving it back together without any classical instruments, and by inviting sort of a super group of indie musicians such as Adrian Utley from Portishead or John Stainier, Charlie Draper. I can't remember the name at the moment, a bass player from Nine Inch Nails. So it's a very, very eclectic band of musicians. And the project itself sounds like more like early Pink Floyd rather than Chopin, but it's obviously based on the structure of the pieces. So I'll definitely invite everybody to check it out. That project has won a European Design Award because it's a multidisciplinary offering together with an art exhibition and videos and Dolby Atlas technology, which presents a listening party in the immersive experience. So it's actually shortlisted to be nominated for an immersive Grammy for an immersive record. So let's hope it's going to get nominated. And then we move on to Leszek Mozier, which will be the headliner on the 26th of September. He will present a program related to Krzysztof Komeda's music, which needs no introductions. And finally, on the 27th, the last day of the festival, we move on to King's Place, an amazing venue where we played last year as well. It's the home of the British Music Foundation, a nice multi-venue center. And here we'll be presenting Kosmonauci, which is the youngest sort of team within our roster, and they're going to be playing their amazing sort of crazy galactic jazz, which actually has garnered a lot of attention. Jazzwise magazine, which I mentioned earlier, who's a partner of the festival, has chosen them out of all the artists which are playing this festival to write a full feature on. So I definitely recommend them as well.

0: I think it's a perfect conclusion of our interview, and what you just listed makes me look for plane tickets to London, honestly, because it sounds really, really exciting.
1: I don't think that you could see this lineup together in Poland anywhere. And besides, it's the largest Polish music event in the world outside of Poland. So I think it's worth supporting and visiting. And, you know, you can't go wrong with London.

0: 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So for all of you in Poland, for all of you listening to us, you know, from wherever you are, please join us at polishjazzfestival.com. 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Thank you for your attention.
1: Thank you very much and good luck.
0: Cheers.
1: I had the pleasure of interviewing Łukasz Drożdziel, the man behind the upcoming Polish Jazz Festival London 2026, scheduled to start on September 11th and go on till September 27th. For more details, full lineup and tickets, head for polishjazzfestival.com. The music you heard across today's edition were snippets of tunes by most of the Polish artists involved in the event: Urszula Dudziak, IAPS, Wojtek Mazolewski, the Warsaw Village Band, Chopin Residue by Mariusz Szypura, Kosmonauci and Marcin Masecki, who will wrap up today's episode in a moment. My name is Marcin Matuszewski, thank you for listening and hear you soon.

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1: You're tuned to Warsaw. Hi, I'm Ada Janiszewska, welcoming you to Warsaw Review, our regular rundown of some of the top stories of the passing week in Poland. This week, Poland investigates drone plant fire as suspected sabotage.
2: Investigators believe the blaze was started by placing a charge containing flammable material at the facility.
1: Polish Olympic Committee president arrested and charged over Zonda Krypto affair.
3: Never in history has one person caused such a dramatic damage to the image of the Polish Olympic Committee, built on so many years of hard work and successes of the country's Olympians.
1: Poland's top diplomat Sikorski hails their

0: Turn of the Visegrad Group.
1: Dialog. Sousedství.
2: Egység.
3: Solidarność.
0: And Paul and Ben's smartphones in primary schools as the new academic year begins.
4: The ban means that children can bring their phones to school, but they should leave them in a designated deposit area.
0: Starting off, Polish prosecutors on Monday opened an investigation into a fire at a drone manufacturing facility in the south-central city of Skarżysko-Kamienna, saying they were treating it as a possible act of foreign sabotage. Agnieszka Bielawska has the story.
5: The fire broke out shortly after midnight on Sunday at a facility operated by WB Electronics, part of the WB Group, one of Poland's largest private defense companies and a major producer of drones. The fire engulfed the warehouse and production hall, and firefighters took about 2 hours to bring it under control, said Anna Sławińska, police spokeswoman in Skarżysko-Kamienna. Police secured the site and immediately began investigating the cause of the fire. The facility was closed at the time and no employees were inside. Investigators have taken over the case from firefighters and are examining the scene, including using a drone with a thermal camera to inspect the wreckage. The case remains under investigation and we cannot exclude arson as a possibility. Interior Minister Marcin Kierwiński on Tuesday said that surveillance footage of a masked suspect and evidence found near the plant point to a deliberate action. Security cameras captured a masked person near the site around the time the fire broke out, and investigators are cross-checking additional footage from cameras elsewhere in the area, according to the minister. He also said several unspecified items recovered near the factory could provide further clues. Prosecutors on Monday opened an investigation, said Przemysław Nowak, spokesperson for the National Prosecutor's Office, adding that the case is treated as a possible act of foreign sabotage. Investigators believe the blaze was started by placing a charge containing flammable material at the facility. The prosecutor has qualified it as a terrorist crime on behalf of foreign intelligence, consisting of deliberately starting a fire at the site.
6: Terrorystycznym popełnione na rzecz obcego wywiadu.
5: Jacek Dobrzyński, spokesman for the government minister in charge of security services, confirmed on Tuesday that arson is the most probable cause.
7: Zebrane zostały dowody już wstępne.
5: Initial evidence has been collected pointing to deliberate arson in a subversive action.
7: W wyniku działań dywersyjnych.
5: The investigation is being conducted jointly with Poland's Internal Security Agency and police in the south-central Świętokrzyskie province, said Jacek Dobrzyński, urging caution against spreading unverified claims about the cause of the fire, adding that it is a very serious case, meticulously investigated.
7: Tego typu zdarzenia są oczywiście w zainteresowaniu.
5: Such incidents are in the circle of attention of special services. We treat it very seriously as a priority. And I only warn against disinformation and fake news which can appear in such situations.
7: I fake newsami, które mogą się pojawiać w takich sytuacjach.
5: WB Electronics, Poland's largest private arms manufacturer, produces unmanned aerial systems for the military, including reconnaissance and kamikaze drones used by Ukraine's armed forces. The affected plant specifically makes pumps for drones and unmanned ground vehicles.
0: A report by Agnieszka Bielawska. At the end of last week, the president of the Polish Olympic Committee was arrested and charged with accepting financial gain and invoking influence in connection with the Zonda crypto affair. The International Olympic Committee presented three possible solutions to solve the crisis, the worst of which would involve suspending Polish athletes from the international stage. Marcin Matuszewski reports.
2: The so-called Zonda crypto affair is an ongoing massive financial and political scandal centered on the collapse of one of Central Europe's largest cryptocurrency exchanges, the Polish-owned Zonda Crypto, formerly known as BitBay. Things escalated dramatically in April 2020.

0: 26 when the platform froze all customer withdrawals and then collapsed. As a result, tens of thousands of mostly Polish customers lost more than 80 million euro in cryptocurrencies, although some reports suggest the amount may be at least twice as high. Various journalist investigations that followed linked Zonda Crypto to prominent figures of Poland's formerly ruling Conservative Law and Justice Party and the far-right Konfederacja Party, and to organized crime in Poland and Russia, Polish Radio's information agency reported. Last week, a breakthrough in the Zonda crypto affair was announced by Poland's Justice Ministry, as the owner of the bankrupt crypto exchange, Przemysław Kral, decided to cooperate with the prosecutor's office. Possibly as a result of his testimony, the president of the Zonda crypto-sponsored Polish Olympic Committee was arrested on Thursday, and on Friday he was charged with accepting financial gain and trading in influence. According to reports, the Law and Justice affiliated head of the Polish Olympic Committee, Radosław P., surname obscured for legal reasons, allegedly received a watch worth 40,000 euro from Przemysław Kral. In return, journalists claim he promised the Zonda Crypto CEO to intercede on his behalf with the Law and Justice government's then Prime Minister and with then President of Poland's Office for Competition and Consumer Protection. Poland's Minister of Sport, Jakub Rutnicki, called for the resignation of the detained official and urged the board of the Polish Olympic Committee to take immediate action on this matter. Never in history has one person caused such a dramatic damage to the image of the Polish Olympic Committee, which is built on so many years of hard work and successes of the country's Olympians. I hope the board of this institution will convene very soon and make stern decisions, because every day its current president remains in office is not only a disaster for the image of Poland on an international arena, but also a disaster for Polish Olympism as such.
1: Katastrofa polskiego olimpizmu.
0: The International Olympic Committee has swiftly reacted to the arrest, and Polish media outlet Onet has obtained an internal letter from the Polish Olympic Committee Vice President Tomasz Hamera to the institution's members, which followed. In the document, three possible paths are outlined. The first is the Polish Olympic Committee Chief's voluntary resignation. However, it is unlikely, as he pleads innocence and insists he is the victim of a political game. A second possible path is that the Polish Olympic Committee board suspends or dismisses the president due to damage to the institution's reputation he caused or his inability to continue serving in his position. The third outlined scenario is an intervention by the International Olympic Committee, which would be the case if the Polish Olympic Committee fails to resolve its issues internally. This, however, might result even in a temporary suspension of Poland's membership by the IOC, in the case of which Polish athletes would not be able to participate in the Olympic Games, including the Youth Olympic Games. The International Olympic Committee sent us a very clear message. This mess must be cleaned up. I am convinced that the entire sports community understands the situation Polish Olympism found itself in. Myself, I have appealed to the International Olympic Committee to help us in this dramatic and very difficult situation. There is only one way forward. From among the Polish Olympic Committee vice presidents, a person must be chosen to lead the institution until new leadership is elected. This is the time for a thorough cleanup, and immediate action is essential.
2: To jest czas na oczyszczenie, na podjęcie natychmiastowych działań.
0: Poland's sports minister said. The Polish Olympians Association president, four-time Summer Games racewalking gold medalist Robert Korzeniowski, said that given the situation, he cannot imagine any other scenario than recalling the Polish Olympic Committee president, especially that it was already in the works even before the arrest. On May 29th already, 82 legal members of the Polish Olympic Committee submitted a motion to convene a general meeting to vote on the president's dismissal. The president did not proceed with this motion despite being summoned to do so again by the board. Given the current situation, however, his temporary replacement may greenlight moving on with the notion once they are appointed. Work is underway to arrange the meetings of the Polish Olympic

0: Committee Presidium and Board, and I think this week will be a very busy one for all of us. Due to reasonable concerns about possible obstruction of justice on the part of the suspect, the court ordered the current president of the Polish Olympic Committee to spend the next 3 months in custody. Radosław P. has pleaded not guilty, but if his transgressions are proven, he faces up to 8 years in prison.
1: A report by Marcin Matuszewski. The foreign ministers of Poland, Hungary, Czechia and Slovakia met near Bratislava on Tuesday in an effort to revive a partnership that's been strained for years over their response to Russia's war in Ukraine, Budapest's ties with Moscow and differing views on Europe's future. Japan's top diplomat joined part of the talks too, a sign of how far the region now looks beyond its own borders. Agnieszka Łaszczuk reports.
2: Dialogue. Sąsiedztwo.
3: Ečik.
4: Solidarność.
5: Dialogue, neighborhood, unity, solidarity. Those were the values named by the foreign ministers of Slovakia, Hungary, Czechia and Poland in a video posted on social media marking a meeting that took place in Tomaszów near Bratislava on Tuesday. Hosting the talks was Slovakia's foreign minister Juraj Blanár, who used the occasion to mark the start of his country's year-long presidency of the Visegrad Group.
6: We organized the first ministerial meeting under the presidency of the Slovak Republic in the Visegrad Group and created space for dialogue, an opportunity to sit down at the same table and discuss the issues that unite us.
5: In an article published earlier across the Visegrad Group capitals, Blanár listed competitiveness, EU enlargement, cooperation in areas such as transport and energy, and tackling illegal migration among Bratislava's main priorities. Hungary's foreign minister, Anita Orbán, stressed that it's essential for the countries to stand together.
3: We four matters, and we four can make an impact if we stick together.
5: Czech Foreign Minister Petr Macinka spoke about just how much the countries of the region have in common.
7: The V4 is very relevant. It is a group of like-minded people, but not only in the political level, but also in our societies. We are four countries with citizens that share the same values, same standards of living, and also the same historical experience.
5: Analysts say the moment reflects just how much the four countries still have in common. Juraj Maruszak of the Slovak Academy of Sciences told the Polish press agency that the group has had its ups and downs since it was founded and sank into a deep crisis under Viktor Orbán's government. But he said a chance has now emerged to revive regional cooperation. Following the talks, Poland's Deputy Prime Minister and Foreign Minister Radosław Sikorski told reporters that the vision Visegrad Group is back.
8: V4 jest z powrotem.
9: Węgry wróciły.
5: V4 is back. Hungary has returned from a long journey towards authoritarianism onto the path of European cooperation. Thanks to that, we can trust each other again and agree on different things again. It's very important to bring positions closer because together we mean more.
8: Żeby zbliżać stanowiska, bo wspólnie znaczymy więcej.
5: The four ministers discussed European Union's future budget, agriculture policy and the question of EU enlargement. Sikorski noted that talks mattered for aligning positions ahead of another gathering the same day, this time in Ireland, where EU foreign and European first ministers convened. The meeting in Slovakia also expanded beyond the V4 members. In its second half, Japan's foreign minister Toshimitsu Motegi joined the talks in what's known as the V4 Plus format. Blanár said the four countries were ready to widen cooperation with Japan in science, technology and artificial intelligence. Sikorski summed up that part of the discussion this way.
8: Sprawy bezpieczeństwa były tutaj bardzo ważne. Japonia jest...
5: Security issues were very important here. Japan is an important investor and it's also located in a dangerous part of the world, so it was a good, lively strategic discussion.
8: Dobra, żywa, strategiczna dyskusja.
5: According to Japan's foreign ministry, the two sides also affirmed Poland's role as a business hub for Ukraine's future reconstruction and agreed that European and Asian security are, in Sikorski's words, very much linked. Asked by Polish journalists about recent acts of sabotage across Europe, attacks some suspect Russia may be behind, Sikorski

0: said Moscow has insisted on convincing everyone that it is at war with the West. He accused the country of sabotage, arson, political assassinations, and state terror. The Visegrad Group, Poland, the Czech Republic, Slovakia, and Hungary was founded in the early 1990s.
1: A report by Agnieszka Łaszczuk. And Polish schools reopened on Tuesday with a nationwide smartphone ban among major changes for this academic year.

0: doing something new, leaving their phones untouched all day by law. A ban on smartphones and similar devices in public and private primary schools and preschools took effect with the new school year, one of the most visible changes to daily classroom life in years. So what do parents make of the changes? I'm very pleased that children will finally be able to focus on learning and acquiring knowledge rather than on their phones. It's a good regulation that could help curb things like recording and making fun of, for example, poorer children. I'm not particularly worried about losing touch with my kid. I'll find a way to manage. Of course, children should spend more time with their peers. My son doesn't actually take a phone to school anyway. He only has a smartwatch, and when I'm at work, he lets me know that he has arrived at school or that he's on his way home. From grades 1 to 8, ages 6-14, pupils won't be allowed to use phones or any device that records audio, video, or allows for communication during classes, breaks, or off-site school activities. Rules are stricter for preschool children, who will be prohibited from bringing such devices into their facilities. Students themselves are, for now, divided in their opinions. It's really lame, because everyone should be allowed to use their phone. We've had a ban for a long time anyway and left our phones in lockers, so it's nothing new for us. We didn't use them that much anyway, so it doesn't make much difference. A phone would be fine for making calls, but not for playing games during breaks. So I think the ban is a good thing, because until now everyone was playing games during breaks. It's a good idea, because the older students won't be taking our phones away from us during breaks anymore. There are several exceptions, though. Teachers may allow devices when they are needed for a lesson or assessment. Pupils may also use them for urgent contact with parents or when there is an immediate threat to health or life. Headmasters may grant individual exemptions for children who need an electronic device because of illness, disability, or another special requirement, including apps used to monitor medical conditions, says Deputy Education Minister Katarzyna Lubnauer. The ban means that children can bring their phones to school, but they should leave them in a designated deposit area if the school has one. If it does not, the school can, for example, require students to switch off their phones and keep them at the bottom of their school bags. Exceptions apply to children with special needs, including those with diabetes. In such cases, the headmaster can give permission for the phone to be used if, for example, the child uses a glucose monitor that connects to an app on the phone. Phones may also be used for educational purposes if a teacher explicitly says they are needed. Schools that set up secure storage areas for phones must protect pupils' privacy and prevent unauthorized access to the devices. Breaking the rules may result in disciplinary measures and affect a pupil's conduct grade. The nationwide ban does not cover secondary schools.
1: A report by Michał Owczarek. The Polish Chamber of Tourism's report reveals that Turkey, Greece, and Egypt remained the top summer destinations, accounting for over half of all bookings in July. The data also shows that Poles spend a bit more on travel than last year, mostly sticking to week-long trips. More from Piotr Urbaniak.
2: Polish Chamber of Tourism released its report Poles Holidays Abroad 2026 on Wednesday, summarizing this year's foreign travel season. The analysis covers trips booked between June 1st and September 30th. Since July 1st, 2026, tourism companies have

0: have been required to submit contracts to the Polish Tourist Guarantee Fund, a financial mechanism that ensures quick reimbursement for travelers if a tour operator collapses. In July, more than 330,000 contracts were filed, covering nearly 900,000 travelers. According to the report, almost 30% of customers using travel agencies, more than 220,000 people chose Turkey. Speaking with Polish radio, Ewa Kubaczyk, co-author of the report, explained why this country topped the ranking. Turkey is a highly popular destination for package holidays, largely thanks to its excellent price-quality ratio. It is also a wonderful, welcoming place for families with children. The country remained a top destination for another year, with over 20% of travelers heading to the Turkish Riviera. Polish travel vlog Wakacyjnie highlighted Turkey's other selling points on its YouTube channel. Above all, Turkey boasts one of the longest holiday seasons in comparison to southern Europe, with temperatures reaching 30 degrees Celsius from April all the way through October. It's also a place where tourists are treated as welcome guests rather than just customers, and in Turkish culture, a guest is always someone special. Sitting at the crossroads of Europe and Asia, the country blends two distinct continents and cultures. This ensures a holiday here is not just a relaxing getaway, but a true journey through time and space. Greece ranks second with 18%, followed by Egypt, where visitors most often selected Hurghada and Marsalam. These three destinations together accounted for 55% of all July departures. Spain placed fourth, while Bulgaria moved ahead of Tunisia into fifth. The Chamber noted that Poles spent an average of more than $2,500 per booking on foreign holidays, over $870 per person, slightly more than last year. It also stressed that the figures are not entirely comparable, because this year's analysis covered a broader segment of the market. Speaking with Polish radio, Paweł Niewiadomski, chairman of the chamber, stated that the global fuel crisis in March has not significantly dampened Poles' appetite for travel. Contract changes became unavoidable, leading some customers to scrap their plans and choose other options. At the same time, alternative packages had to be quickly developed. It was a highly dynamic situation, but the dip in sales was fully offset by great results in the following months, specifically April, May, and especially June. In international air travel, both scheduled and charter, Spain led the ranking with nearly 950,000 passengers flying during the Polish summer. Italy followed with more than 880,000 travelers, and Turkey came third. Airports in Poland's largest cities handled over 9.5 million passengers during the period. The data also show that almost 70% of Poles traveling abroad chose holidays lasting around 7 days. Only just above 1% opted for two-week trips. July remained the most popular month for foreign travel, although demand was relatively evenly spread across the three summer months. Just over 16% of travelers chose to go abroad in September.
1: The report has been brought to you by Piotr Urbaniak. This wraps up this edition of our Warsaw Review. Join us next week for another rundown of the developments in Poland. I'm Ada Janiszewska. 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
2: Polish Fusion, Polski Fusion, The Polish Palate, The Polish Quest for Taste, Pierogi, Pizza, Kebab, Molecular Cuisine, Tales from the Polish Kitchen with Agnieszka Wilawska,
1: Elżbieta Krajewska.
2: Hello.
1: Hello, everyone.
2: Good news, bad news. We've been so very often about the fact that Poland is becoming not only vegetarian but vegan. However, according
1: to
2: the latest data from Statistics Poland, we are eating more meat.
1: That's actually quite surprising considering all the vegan and vegetarian options there are out there nowadays. It looks like there were more vegans and vegetarians when it was more of a challenge. And now we're eating more meat because apparently, according to this newest research, we can afford it.
2: Well, yes, the thing is that according to this data, we eat pork, which is not the meat that we should be eating most often. It is not that we should be eating red meat too, but I think pork is the least nutritious or healthy. However, I think it is the cheapest, and that is why we stick to pork.
1: It's also easiest probably to prepare along with chicken, although you can spoil chicken while pork. You need to make

0: an effort really to spoil pork.
1: Yes, that is true. Mm-hmm. A pork cutlet, a pork schabowy, for example, our favorite dish, the breaded cutlet, well, you really have to try to spoil it.
0: But that is, it is surprising nonetheless. This research gives a simple answer, that is, it's cheap meat and that we're earning more so we can afford it. But we had been under the conviction that that a lot of us here nowadays are thinking of eating more healthy and more consciously and looking at all the labels and considering the nutrition value of foods. And well, definitely pork was not the first choice considering all this. But
1: I think the price has a lot to say here in this matter.
0: And as we said, it's also easy. If you're rushed for time, then it's far easier than thinking of a vegetarian or vegan meal. Although, by comparison, it looks like we're eating the same amounts of vegetables, so that hasn't decreased. At least that hasn't gone down.
1: But it hasn't gone up, considering the fact that we want to eat healthier. The vegetable consumption, the average Pole eats 108 kilograms or ate in last year, which is 1 kilo more than a year earlier, whereas in 2005 the average Pole consumed 110 kilos of vegetables. So where are we treading in this healthy diet of Poles?
0: Frankly, no idea.
1: Yeah. The study by Statistics Poland also pointed to the fact that alcohol consumption is on the decline.
0: Well, that's good news, definitely.
1: That is good news. Mm-hmm. Because in 2025, the average Pole drank 81.7 litres of beer, which is down 4.9% from the previous year, and 18.7% from the peak of 100.5 liters per person in 2018, and that is beer consumption, but also the consumption of spirits fell some 5.9% year on year, which is very good news. Though the bad news is that alcohol consumption is still higher than it was two decades ago. And that was when we thought that we are drinking really hugely, well, probably the most in the European Union. And now the average Pole drinks 28% more spirits and 1.2% more beer than in 2005.
0: Well, we had been watching with some concern the numbers, the rising numbers for beer over the years. Happily, that's halted, and as we are seeing, it is dropping. Probably also because there's such a variety of non-alcoholic beer-like drinks out there, and you do see people drinking this a lot. Perhaps we are drinking 28% more spirits because there's simply more variety out there. A long time ago, whiskey was really
1: scarce.
0: Yes, it was something for the holidays. You sort of pulled it out when there was an occasion in the house and the family, whiskey or brandy. Nowadays it's just out there. We're traveling more, we have a wider access to a wider variety of spirits, although it looks like wine is an interesting case here, because wine is still not a very popular alcoholic beverage here, even with the non-alcoholic wines which have been appearing. So again, it's a strange situation.
1: That's a strange situation, I should say, because some time ago we were talking about the fact that some studies conducted

0: conducted in Poland have shown that we prefer wine to beer. Apparently this is that not the case.
1: Apparently that's never been the case. That sounds very, very surprising. We had all these craft beers coming in, and there was this big interest in locally produced beers. So that is something which apparently has stayed and is continuing, not only the big producers. I would have thought at least that interest in wine was on the increase, especially as we have these excellent wine producers out there now in Poland, internationally renowned. But perhaps it's like with the vegetables, we have more variety, we're eating or drinking more, but overall the trend is something unexpected.
0: Well, we eat a lot of meat because in 2023, a study conducted by ProVeg, an NGO, which was conducted in partnership with the University of Copenhagen and Ghent University, found that Poles are the most carnivorous among 10 European countries surveyed. So we eat a lot of meat, we drink maybe less, however, still a lot. And because we eat meat, so we have to wash it down with alcohol?
1: That's a good question. And we have a population of children which is getting fattest most quickly in Europe.
0: We're not talking good news here, not at all.
1: No, we're trying to find some light in all this and all this information, but it's worrying to say the least.
0: And now with the start of the school year, the school canteens are expected to serve meat no more than twice a week, also offer fish and offer plant-based option at every meal. But that, as you say, according to social media, has raised many concerns. And what to be concerned about?
1: Yeah, that's putting it mildly. It's really raised a storm. I really don't know why people are objecting, but the new limits, the new regulations on canteens have really got people's backs up. I think for some absolutely obscure reason, people still think that if there's no meat in your lunch, if there's no meat portion to be had every day, it means you're not eating properly. That's something I would have thought went out with the last century.
0: One would have thought, but apparently, again, I keep repeating myself, this is not the case, because in Poland, an obiad has to have meat.
1: And we're out of time.
0: As usual, bye-bye.
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Welcome to Offside, the program in which we talk about sports while listening to music. I'm Danuta Isler, your host, and in today's show, Polish Olympic Committee president arrested and charged over Zonda crypto affair. Also, Warsaw's Legia Tennis and Golf launches regular pickleball section for both adults and children. All that is coming up, but first, it's time for music, and here is Sunbird opening this week's edition of Offside with his song called Ten Sam Film, or The Same Film.

0: At the end of last week, the president of the Polish Olympic Committee was arrested and charged with accepting financial gain and invoking influence in connection with the Zonda crypto affair. He denies any wrongdoing. The International Olympic Committee, in response, presented three possible solutions of solving the crisis, the worst of which would involve suspending Polish athletes from the international stage. Marcin Matuszewski reports.
1: The so-called Zonda crypto affair is an ongoing massive financial and political scandal centered on the collapse of one of Central Europe's largest cryptocurrency exchanges, the Polish-owned Zonda Crypto, formerly known as BitBay. Things escalated dramatically in April 2026 when the platform froze all customer withdrawals and then collapsed. As a result, tens of thousands of mostly Polish customers lost more than 80 million euro in cryptocurrencies, although some reports suggest the amount may be at least twice as high. Various journalist investigations that followed linked Zonda Crypto to prominent figures of Poland's formerly ruling Conservative Law and Justice Party and the far-right Konfederacja Party, and to organized crime in Poland and Russia, Polish Radio's information agency reported. Last week, a breakthrough in the Zonda Crypto affair was announced by Poland's Justice Ministry, as the owner of the bankrupt crypto exchange, Przemysław Kral, decided to cooperate with the prosecutor's office. Possibly as a result of his testimony, the president of the Zonda crypto-sponsored Polish Olympic Committee was arrested on Thursday, and on Friday he was charged with accepting financial gain and trading in influence. According to reports, the Law and Justice-affiliated head of the Polish Olympic Committee, Radosław P., surname obscured for legal reasons, allegedly received a watch worth 40,000 euro from Przemysław Kral. In return, journalists claim he promised the Zonda Crypto CEO to intercede on his behalf with the Law and Justice government's then Prime Minister and with then President of Poland's Office for Competition and Consumer Protection. Poland's Minister of Sport, Jakub Rutnicki, called for the resignation of the detained official and urged the board of the Polish Olympic Committee to take immediate action on this matter. Never in history has one person caused such a dramatic damage to the image of the Polish Olympic Committee, built on so many years of hard work and successes of the country's Olympians. I hope the board of this institution will convene very soon and make stern decisions, because every day its current president remains in office is not only a disaster for the image of Poland on an international arena, but also a disaster for Polish Olympism as such.
2: Katastrofa polskiego olimpizmu.
1: The International Olympic Committee has swiftly reacted to the arrest, and Polish media outlet Onet has obtained an internal letter from the Polish Olympic Committee Vice President Tomasz Hamera to the institution's members, which followed. In the document, three possible paths are outlined. The first is the Polish Olympic Committee Chief's voluntary resignation. However, it is unlikely, as he pleads innocence and insists he is the victim of a political game. A second possible path is that the Polish Olympic Committee board suspends or dismisses the president due to damage to the institution's reputation he caused or his inability to continue serving in his position. The third outlined scenario is an intervention by the International Olympic Committee, which would be the case if the Polish Olympic Committee

0: fails to resolve its issues internally. This, however, might result even in a temporary suspension of Poland's membership by the IOC, in the case of which Polish athletes would not be able to participate in the Olympic Games, including the Youth Olympic Games. The International Olympic Committee sent us a very clear message. This mess must be cleaned up. I am convinced that the entire sports community understands the situation Polish Olympism found itself in. Myself, I have appealed to the International Olympic Committee to help us in this dramatic and very difficult situation. There is only one way forward. From among the Polish Olympic Committee vice presidents, a person must be chosen to lead the institution until new leadership is elected. This is the time for a thorough cleanup and immediate action is essential.
1: To jest czas na oczyszczenie, na podjęcie natychmiastowych działań.
0: Poland's sports minister said. The Polish Olympians Association president, four-time Summer Games racewalking gold medalist Robert Korzeniowski, said that given the situation, he cannot imagine any other scenario than recalling the Polish Olympic Committee president, especially that it was already in the works even before the arrest. On May 29th already, 82 legal members of the Polish Olympic Committee submitted a motion to convene a general meeting to vote on the president's dismissal. The president did not proceed with this motion despite being summoned to do so again by the board. Given the current situation, however, his temporary replacement may greenlight moving on with the notion once they are appointed. Work is underway to arrange the meeting of the Polish Olympic Committee Presidium and Board, and I think this week will be a very busy one for all of us. Due to reasonable concerns about possible obstruction of justice on the part of the suspect, the court ordered the current president of the Polish Olympic Committee to spend the next 3 months in custody. Radosław P. has pleaded not guilty, but if his transgressions are proven, he faces up to 8 years in prison.
2: That was a report by Marcin Matuszewski.

0: You're listening to Polish Radio, broadcasting from Warsaw. We're continuing a sports show offside. Hello and welcome if you've just joined us. Warsaw's Legia Tennis and Golf has launched its own regular pickleball section for both adults and children. The club made this decision following the sport's rapid rise in popularity and Legia's successful hosting of major events like the Polish Pickleball Cup. Racket sports have been thriving in the country through major 2026 events, also like the Warsaw T-Mobile Polish Open Tennis Tournament and Polish Open Badminton Championships in Łódź, as well as growing circuits in paddle, squash and the already mentioned pickleball.
1: My name is Michał Szewc. I am the managing director of Legia Tennis.
0: And we are at Legia Tennis Courts now here in Warsaw. Is this the main place to go for tennis in Warsaw?
1: This is definitely the main place to come for tennis in Warsaw. We have the best infrastructure, we have a beautiful central court, we have lots of players, there's always someone to play with. We are organizing clinics, organizing lessons, so come and enjoy some tennis at Legia.
0: And this is maybe a place where some of the Polish players played in the past?
1: Yes, definitely. This is the place where Iga Świątek trained for a very long time. In confidence, I can tell you that she sometimes comes back here to train for important tournaments. We also have a lot of players who are currently working on their tennis with our coaches. We have over 170 players that are ranked in the national tennis registry here in Poland within the Polish Tennis Federation. So we are quite a big club now.
0: You've been managing this for a while, I assume. So would you say tennis is popular in Poland? I'm not talking about watching Iga or Maja or Hubert. And also taking into account the fact that I think many people still consider tennis an expensive, sophisticated sport.
1: Tennis,
0: what would you say?
1: Tennis is definitely gaining in popularity in Poland, but I think it is also it has a lot to do with the fact that Iga is playing so well, that Maja is playing so well now, that Hubert is having such an amazing career.

0: because these people are showing other players the way, and that it can be accomplished, and that also trickles down to the parents that have dreams for their children and that come to train at the club. So definitely we are experiencing an influx of people that are interested in tennis and interested in training at our club.
1: Various ages?
0: Various ages, and we are seeing a lot of young kids signing up for tennis.
1: Mm-hmm. And we're talking on the occasion of another edition of Polish Pickleball Cup 2026. Obviously, pickleball is also gaining momentum. And you were talking here about the fact that you, of course, and Legia Tennis would be open to spreading awareness about more racket sports.
0: Definitely.
1: So was that a natural decision for you when you heard about this and you said, okay, let's do it?
0: Yes. We've been observing pickleball for a while. We see how it's growing in popularity, especially in the United States, and we wanted to be part of that growth. So we are definitely interested in building the right facilities and having people enjoy pickleball here in Legia.
1: And from the business perspective, you are launching a new program come September.
0: Yes. In September, we will be asking people to come and join us for pickleball lessons and pickleball clinics. We are hoping that this sport will quickly rise in popularity in Poland as well.
1: It's probably cheaper to pick up than tennis.
0: Definitely, it's maybe not necessarily much cheaper, but it's much easier to play, especially at the beginning stage.
1: Oh, that's right. You're an instructor, a licensed instructor, you said.
0: Yes,
1: here.
0: Yes. I was lucky enough to be able to take the exam and pass it, so I am an instructor. So if anybody wants to learn to play pickleball, it's quite possible that they will be learning from me here.
1: Is it possible? Really, we heard here today that once you start getting a grip and grasp of the racket and the ball, 20-30 minutes, and you can actually play your first game?
0: Yes.
1: That's amazing.
0: The way I try to describe it to people is that if you shrunk yourself to like 30 centimeters tall and stood on a tennis table, it's basically that sport. So it's maybe easy to begin, but difficult to master.
1: Mm-hmm. But still, you are, as a venue, kind of betting on the growing popularity of pickleball.
0: Yes, well, definitely tennis will also always be the most important sport here at Legia Tennis. But like I mentioned before, we are observing like an astronomic rise of popularity of the of pickleball. So we would be amiss if we weren't a part of that growth.
1: Would this require any special investment or?
0: Well, not really in
1: the beginning. From the business perspective.
0: Yeah, in terms of infrastructure, it doesn't really require much. All you need to really do is purchase a couple of nets and maybe some duct tape to tape the court on the hardcore tennis courts. But in the long run, it's much nicer to have a dedicated pickleball courts, and that's what we are aiming for.
1: So we'll be able to play in winter.
0: Definitely.
1: So finally, the good business 2026 when it comes to racket sports in Poland, Warsaw?
0: It's not easy.
1: But yeah, what are the challenges? Yeah, you have beautiful weather.
0: Yeah, especially every time when we organize a big event, it rains. So if somebody is praying for some rain in Warsaw, all you have to do is just call us and ask us to organize an event, and then it'll definitely rain. So hopefully we get lucky with pickleball this year, and we will have a wonderful tournament.
1: But what are the challenges?
0: Like with every business, you know, it's a business that you have to work with people and with municipality and with the infrastructure, which you know, is also degrading year by year. So it's not easy to upkeep this big venue, but in general, thanks to the growing popularity of tennis, growing popularity of racket sports, we are doing quite well.
1: And anyone, you don't need to be a member of the club or academy, whatever, you can just come in and rent a court.
0: Of course.
1: And would you say those prices for rental are comparable to, I don't know, European prices, or are they adjusted to local economies?
0: They are adjusted to local economies, and they are still a bit cheaper than the average price in Europe.
1: All right, so come and play in Warsaw.
0: Of course, come and play in Warsaw, enjoy tennis, enjoy paddle, enjoy pickleball.
1: You can play paddle here too?
0: Yes, we have two paddle courts here at the club.
1: So this is the venue for all racket sports in Poland,
0: yes,
1: in the capital city.
0: We'd like it to be, yes. Like I mentioned, tennis will always be the most important sport here, but yes, we are developing other racket sports as well.
1: All right, excellent. Thank you very much.
0: Thank you very much.
1: I was talking to Michał Szewc, Managing Director of Legia Tennis and Golf. And that conversation brings us to the end of this week's edition of Offside, the program in which we talk about news from the world of sports while listening to Polish music. Join me again next week. In the meantime, I'm leaving you with Polish music collaboration of Phil and Lanberry called Gotowi na Wszystko Already.

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0: Hello and welcome to Balance, a program to bring you the two sides of the coin in business and the economy here in Poland. This is a show where Money Talks, hosted by me, Danuta Isler. In this edition, the fifth edition of the Digital Champions CEE 2026 report by the Digital Poland Foundation explores the 100 most valuable technology companies in Central and Eastern Europe. And so, the combined market capitalization of the top 100 technology companies here has reached almost $130 billion, making a robust 9.36% year-on-year growth. Among these digital leaders, Poland maintains absolute nominal dominance with 42 companies in the index, while Estonia leads in digital intensity and Lithuania records a spectacular 124% capitalization surge since 2021. To find out more about a massive boom in deep tech and how SaaS or software as service sectors are reshaping the future of the regional digital economy, I spoke to Piotr Mieczkowski of the Digital Poland Foundation. You've looked at a lot of digital-related, digital domain-related things. One of them is Digital Champions that you prepare every year.
1: Yes. We've done first edition in 2021. Mm-hmm. Now it was the fifth edition. We look at the valuation of the largest tech companies in the whole CEE region to present the ranking. And why? You know,

0: I met with several investors from abroad, but also from CE region. They didn't know that, for example, like one company is from Estonia, the other is from Lithuania, etc. So we wanted to present, I would say, our success stories.
1: What is a success story?
0: It depends on which part are you asking for. I mean, if you are asking about the best country, probably Estonia, the Baltics in general, also Lithuania, they have the highest intensity of champions. So if you divide number of champions or valuation of champions by the population, that 10 times more successful than we are.
1: But they are small countries.
0: Exactly. But they have digital processes, and which means there are several funds, VC, venture capital funds or mm-hmm. State funds, which move companies to register in Estonia, because you could do the whole process of registration
1: online,
0: changing everything. The mm-hmm. stakeholders online. That is, by the way, one of the reasons why Estonia has so many digital tech companies, because they have digital state. But Poland, if from nominal point of view, is the number one, because we are the largest country in the region, and we have around 40 digital champions out of those 100. So we are, from nominal point of view, we are the largest, but still Baltics punch above the weight.
1: And when you look at those, you mentioned the nominal value. The more unicorns, let's say, we have, the better chances of us being digital champions. So that does not necessarily translate.
0: No, that translate. That translate. But the problem is, and I think we try to underline this in our report, that we have a problem in the whole region, that when you are growing and growing and you grow to a level where you want to, you know, conquer the whole world, the companies are unfortunately moving outside of the region, and they mm-hmm. are moving their HQ. Because, for example, when you talk about, for example, 11 Labs and a couple other companies which are really successful globally, on the global stage, the problem is that they want to find investors who want to invest in them. They want to find investors, and the investors are saying, you have to move to London or New York, because we know the legal system, mm-hmm. It's safer, and you will be closer to clients. And that's the number one issue we have. The best companies, one of the best companies, are moving outside of the region and register in London or the US.
1: Yes, I think the success of 11 Labs has proven that probably not many people would even think of it as a Polish company at this point.
0: Yes, and that's the issue for us from branding perspective. But also 11 Labs position themselves right now as a foreign companies. When I was at Davos, I was attending World Economic Forum this year, mm-hmm. and Mati Staniszewski, he presented the company as a company from New York. When he was giving an interview to Bloomberg, then he said, I'm a US company. So that's the issue. But I think, you know, like I said, the major problem is the capital, which means US has just bigger pool of capital, and that's why you have higher multipliers,
1: yes, and this
0: higher valuation, and the companies are going over there.
1: What about Ukraine? Did you look at Ukraine in your report?
0: We look at the Ukraine, and unfortunately, due to the war, the number of tech companies are decreasing. It's getting lower because companies, you know, they need to keep the continuity, you know, they need to keep doing business, so they are moving abroad. But Poland become a home to many Ukrainian companies, but also to Belarusian companies. Mm-hmm. Many companies moved from Kyiv to Warsaw, or from Minsk to Kraków or Wrocław. So they migrated to the region.
1: All right, so Digital Champion 2026, success story and the number behind it. The more zeros, the better?
0: Yeah, that's in short. That's in short. But one of the conclusion is that when you look at the valuation, we hit almost the same valuation as we had in the peak of the stock market in 2021. But if you include those that moved outside of the region, like the one I said, 11 Labs, then we are way higher, like $170 billion. That's a pretty big number. So the digitalization is increasing in Poland, but also in the region. And Baltics are the most successful one.
1: And what does it tell us about the future direction going forward? I mean, the war, unfortunately, will probably continue mm-hmm. for the next unspecified amount of time. So the geopolitical context mm-hmm. will be difficult.
0: Yeah, but we've seen that in the report. We look at the type of companies, and we see an increasing number of companies who are, their technology are dual use, which means are drones, space
1: so
0: tech.
1: Both military and civilian.
0: Mm-hmm. Yes, yes. And we saw many companies popping up in the ranking, like we already mentioned. One of them, the space tech, is the ISAI, for example.
1: ISAI, yes, the satellites, among other things. But this was Polish-Finnish.
0: Polish-Finnish, but also, I think this year, BGK, Bank Gospodarstwa Krajowego, invested in them this year, and they promised to increase the R&D in Poland. So in short, space tech, dual

0: use cybersecurity. Those are like three sectors, of course, with AI, which are growing tremendously due to war.
1: Unfortunately.
0: Yeah, unfortunately.
1: Piotr Mieszkowski, Digital Poland Foundation. Thank you very much.
0: Thank you.
2: My name is Rafał Modrzewski. I'm the co-founder and managing director of ISEC. It's a new space company building constellations of synthetic aperture radar satellites. They do Earth observation, so they take pictures of Earth, SAR system, so the radar imaging system allows us to take those pictures through clouds and irrespective of time of day, so also at night. We've been operational for about 10 years since it was the two of us, and now we are about 1,000 people 10 years later. We are a global leader today when it comes to intelligence and defense Earth observation systems with customers around the world, from Japan to United States, through Europe and Middle East. How? I think it's a lot of perseverance, great ideas and brevity. The truth is this: setting ambitious visions, ambitious targets and goals, and then trying to move towards them irrespective of what happens, and moving at speed is really the way to make success happen.
3: Which foreign country is your most prospective, your most fulfilling and profitable when you look at your operations?
2: I think today we would say that Europe at large is probably our biggest customer. We have many separate contracts with different nation states. There's significantly more coming. We actually take it on ourselves to make the security of Europe and providing and ensuring European safety and security a mission of the company. We are Europeans. I'm a European. My co-founder is. We want to make sure that Europe as a continent and countries that belong to it are all safe and business can thrive going further. So we find our focus being over here, and this is our biggest customer.
3: I know that now is a good timing to be both in the space and defense industry because of A, first and foremost, geopolitical situation, and Poland contributing to European Space Agency and signing deals to have its training center and whatnot. So these are hot topics. These are probably topics and products sought after. But is there a challenge?
2: There's challenges every day, right? It's a complicated business. There is complex supply chains. We have to buy rockets, build satellites, launch them, export control laws. All of this is very difficult. Now, the interesting thing is that people tell me like, oh my God, you are so lucky. Space is so hot and you are dealing with space. The truth is that space was always hot for me. It's one of those stories which we say it's an overnight success, 10 years in the making, right? It's not that we started yesterday. We didn't start when space was hot. In fact, we started when people thought that space was not a market. When I pitched the first idea to the first investors that joined, people were saying that this is impossible. It will never happen. Nobody really wants to buy any space. And even if they do, it's always going to be Lockheed Martin. 10 years later, and people say, oh my God, this ISA is such a lucky company. They were ready when the market was ready. We were there for the last 10 years. Today, the market is ready. This is not an unusual situation. It's a little bit like saying that NVIDIA figured out the market yesterday. It's a company that's been operational for 34 years. The AI revolution happened now. They are a part of it. And as Jensen very often says, his job is to make sure that the company is in the vicinity of the right market opportunity. And so do I think about my own job.
3: So finally, your company, 2026.
2: We are going to be over 1,000 people and we're planning to launch over 50 satellites. Those are the two numbers that I'm tracking.
1: Thank you very much.
2: Thank you.
1: I was talking to Piotr Mieczkowski of the Digital Poland Foundation, as well as Rafał Modrzewski, CEO of ISEI. That's all in this week's edition of the program. I'm Danuta Isler. Thanks for listening.
4: You're tuned to Warsaw. Welcome to Focus, our weekly look at the arts and culture scene in Poland. I'm Agnieszka Bielawska. And in fact, today not in Poland, but with a Polish trace. The story of a Polish architect who was part of the giant international team constructing the Great Egyptian Museum. Nearby, one of the seven wonders of the world stands, well, I guess it is the eighth wonder of the world. Equally impressive, equally magnificent, and equally colossal. GEM, the Grand Egyptian Museum. And my guest today is one of those people who took part in the very long construction of this edifice.
5: My name is Wojtek Przywecki. I'm an architect.
4: And how did you find your way to the GEM?
5: It's a long story, but I try to make it short. I studied architecture in Poznań. And around 2000, year 2000 to 2002, I was working in the office

0: where we had quite big projects in Poznań, like Poznań Airport, passenger terminal for the Poznań-Ławica Airport, and also a culture and commercial center called Stary Browar, Old Brewery. And at the year 2003, I started my own practice. A year later, we joined the European Union, and my wife found an advertisement in the newspaper, one of the Polish newspapers. There was an Irish company looking for architects. It was the time of the Celtic Tiger, so the construction in Ireland was booming. I, with no real hope or with no expectation, I sent my CV and portfolio, even though I always wanted to live abroad. But I said, okay, let's try. And then just a week later, I got an email, and they invited me to to work in Ireland with no interview, just for 3 months probationary period. And I said, okay. So I went there, and then after 3 months, they extended my contract, and I realized I quite like it, the atmosphere in Dublin, multinational. So for 1 year, I worked in one of the offices there, and then I kind of realized the architectural scene in Dublin was quite rich, and I found my favorite offices that I liked, and I applied for the real job I wanted, and three of them replied, and I got three interviews, but one of them was Hennig & Pankow, who was already working on the project of the Egyptian Museum. It was like two years, I think, after they won one of the largest competitions ever, architectural competitions, because this competition, I think it was more than 1,500 entries, more
1: A huge competition.
0: 1,500 architects around the world wanted to build, to design the museum in Egypt. So that's how I started to work on the museum project.
1: You were one of three Polish architects taking part in this project. What was your part? What did you deal with?
0: The whole team of architects working on this project in Dublin, in the Hennig & Pankow, I think it was around 12 people. So there were teams allocated for the parts of the museum. There was one team working on the museum itself with all the galleries. The other team was working on site and gardens and everything around it, entrance court. And I was working on the so-called conference center, which included all facilities servicing the museum, including education center, offices, arts and crafts, shopping area, food court. So everything you need to have when you have a museum. So everything apart from the galleries.
1: What was the idea behind the whole project? Because it is based near the pyramids,
0: Yes.
1: On a huge. It's an area of some like 500,000 square meters, which is quite a lot. And does it refer to Egypt in the sense that it's composed of triangles, of pyramids, of alabaster, because this is what we associate, and hieroglyphs, of course.
0: Yeah, starting with the location, which is quite special because it's on the edge of the desert plateau, and it's actually where the desert plateau meets the Nile Valley, and it's like 50 meters level difference. So the idea behind this project designed by Hennig & Pankow was to height

the building in this edge of the plateau. So while you're driving from Cairo, you don't see the museum. You see pyramids. The museum is part of the edge of the plateau.

0: And then the alabaster facade was supposed to be part of this the edge of the plateau. And once you arrive, at the entrance court, and then from there, and this is in the middle of the museum, and from there you go up this main staircase, going up towards all the galleries, and it's chronologically. You start from today in the entrance, and then you go back in time, going up by the stairs, and the highlight of the end of the stairs is the view of the pyramids, because you can see the pyramids from the inside of the museum. So there's a glass wall through which you can see the pyramids. So it's as if the pyramids are part of the exhibition.
1: Mm-hmm. That sounds impressive.
0: It's the biggest artifact which is part of the museum. You can see it. It's not inside, but you feel it's like a part of the collection of the museum.
1: When you were working on the Congress Center, did you have also the idea that everything has to be based on history? On, you know, a Congress Center is a Congress Center. It can be very modern, but it can also refer to those wonderful ancient times. And is it also as opulent, as rich as we associate the times of old Egypt?
0: Yes, because the conference center was it was all in one volume. The museum and the conference center was in one volume, wrapped by this alabaster facade. So in the middle, between the museum and conference center, in the middle of this whole volume, was the entrance court. So you can enter this entrance court and you go left to the museum or right to the conference center and all the services. So from the outside, you feel it's one building, and only inside you realize you are in the big entrance court, and from there you can go to both sides. But still, it was all based on one quite rigid geometry, because the building is in the shape of a wedge, which aligns with three pyramids, and then the conference center is also on this kind of very strict grid. So
1: it's triangles.
0: And then also it's triangles on facade. And another Polish element in this whole design was that the facade was based on the Sierpiński triangle. I don't know if you heard. Sierpiński is the Polish mathematician who developed this geometric pattern, a fractal pattern. It's like when you divide triangle in four smaller triangles, and then from each of those four smaller triangles, you divide again for four triangles,
1: and so on.
0: So that was on the initial design. Now it's slightly changed during the construction process, I guess, also because of the economic reasons and some value engineering. So. And also, it's the whole facade is not fully from alabaster. It's also limestone and glass now. So it's a little bit changed, but you still, when you look closely, you see this Sierpiński triangle. And I remember in the office, when we worked on this, our boss was very excited about that he found this formula and then applied to the facade. So we, as a Polish team, we were also quite happy that it was a Polish mathematician who developed this.
1: Not only Polish architects, but also a Polish element in the museum itself. Yes. That sounds fascinating. This museum took a very long time to be constructed. Mm-hmm. As you told me, President Hosni Mubarak in 1992 proposed

0: opposed the construction of the museum. Some say laughingly that it took almost as long as the pyramids themselves to be completed.
1: Yes, it's a huge building. It was so many people involved in the design team, and also on the Egyptian side from the Ministry of Culture. I guess it was also a political aspect, because it was the biggest investment in this area, and it's also very famous. Egypt is very famous for pyramids, and people go there and see those the collection. And also, the new museum is finally a place where you can see all those artifacts which were hidden. People couldn't see it because it was just in the magazines or some also in the old museum, which was quite dusty, and you couldn't see all those things. There was no place, so many artifacts, and that's why I think it took so long, because it was quite complicated. Also for technical, it was quite difficult to build on this edge of the plateau. There was some technical problems, also, budget. You need to be met at some stage, and then I guess it's in the end, it probably costed more than it was estimated in the beginning, because for so many years, also the inflation and so on.
0: Well, I guess also the Arab Spring did not help, because there was a lot of turmoil going on there. So
1: for some time, I think the project was on a hold. It was after I left the office, because I came back to Poland in 2010, and the construction started in 2012. Mm-hmm. Construction of the museum, because before it only they built the conservation center, which is underground, and this is where all the artifacts come first. They need to be
0: stored
1: mm-hmm. and then renovated, and then they go to museum. So this was built when I left, but the actual building wasn't started at the time.
0: And then it was opened 2025.
1: Finally, yes.
0: Finally. Did you attend the opening? It was spectacular.
1: No. I wasn't invited. I hope I will have a chance to go next year, or maybe this year. We'll see. We're trying to organize excursion with former colleagues from the office, mm-hmm. like a kind of reunion.
0: Finally, all the artifacts have a place, because as you said, in the old museum in Tahrir Square, everything was dusty and you could hardly see a thing, because there mm-hmm. was so much of it. It was such a mess.
1: The old museum had its charm, because it was like a Indiana Jones
0: yes.
1: kind of thing. You were kind of exploring those corners, corridors, long corridors.
0: Oh, sometimes the mummies did scare you, because they yes. there was no order in the museum.
1: Now, I mean, because it's so big, it can house all the artifacts in one place, and then maybe it will help to understand the whole Egyptian culture and history better.
0: Better.
1: Once you explore it in context, and then you have this big 11 meters statue of Ramses in the entrance court, which was. It was actually moved at the time you were working in 2006 or 2007.
0: From the center of Cairo?
1: It was in front of the main railway station, and when it was moved, there was quite big operation logistically to move this colossal statue mm-hmm. to the site of the museum. Mm-hmm. And then also, I guess, the collection includes Tutankhamun collection, which was not there in the old museum, and now you can see all

0: artifacts of the Egyptian civilization, and I think that's great.
1: I was talking to Wojtek Przywetzki, one of the three Polish architects involved in the Grand Egyptian Museum project. The gem spans over 500,000 square meters and is packed with some 100,000 artifacts of the ancient Egyptian civilization, covering some 7 millennia of the country's history, from pre-dynastic times to the Greek and Roman eras. On top of them, the entire fabulous collection of King Tutankhamun, which is displayed together for the first time since its discovery. I'm Agnieszka Bielawska, your host in Focus, thanking you for keeping me company.

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1: You're tuned to Warsaw. Hi, I'm Adaja Niszewska, welcoming you to Warsaw Review, our regular rundown of some of the top stories of the passing week in Poland. This week, Poland investigates drone plant fire as suspected sabotage.
2: Poprzez podłożenie ładunku zawierającego substancję.
3: Investigators believe the blaze was started by placing a charge containing flammable material at the facility.
1: Polish Olympic Committee president arrested and charged over Zonda Crypto affair.
4: Never in history has one person caused such a dramatic damage to the image of the Polish Olympic Committee, built on so many years of hard work and successes of the country's Olympians.
1: Poland's top diplomat Sikorski hails the return of the Visegrad Group.
5: Dialogue.
6: Sousedství.
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8: Solidarność.
1: And Poland bans smartphones in primary schools as the new academic year begins.
9: The ban means that children can bring their phones to school, but they should leave them in a designated deposit area.
1: Starting off, Polish prosecutors on Monday opened an investigation into a fire at a drone manufacturing facility in the south-central city of Skarżysko-Kamienna, saying they were treating it as a possible act of foreign sabotage. Agnieszka Bielawska has the story.
3: The fire broke out shortly after midnight on Sunday at a facility operated by WB Electronics, part of the WB Group, one of Poland's largest private defense companies and a major producer of drones. The fire engulfed the warehouse and production hall, and firefighters took about 2 hours to bring it under control, said Anna Sławińska, police spokeswoman in Skarżysko-Kamienna. Police secured the site and immediately began investigating the cause of the fire. The facility

0: Facility was closed at the time and no employees were inside. Investigators have taken over the case from firefighters and are examining the scene, including using a drone with a thermal camera to inspect the wreckage. The case remains under investigation and we cannot exclude arson as a possibility. Interior Minister Marcin Kierwiński on Tuesday said that surveillance footage of a masked suspect and evidence found near the plant point to a deliberate action. Security cameras captured a masked person near the site around the time the fire broke out, and investigators are cross-checking additional footage from cameras elsewhere in the area, according to the minister. He also said several unspecified items recovered near the factory could provide further clues. Prosecutors on Monday opened an investigation, said Przemysław Nowak, spokesperson for the National Prosecutor's Office, adding that the case is treated as a possible act of foreign sabotage. Investigators believe the blaze was started by placing a charge containing flammable material at the facility. The prosecutor has qualified it as a terrorist crime on behalf of foreign intelligence, consisting of deliberately starting a fire at the site.
1: Terrorystycznym, popełnione na rzecz obcego wywiadu.
0: Jacek Dobrzyński, spokesman for the government minister in charge of security services, confirmed on Tuesday that arson is the most probable cause.
2: Zebrane zostały dowody już wstępne.
0: Initial evidence has been collected pointing to deliberate arson in a subversive action.
2: W wyniku działań dywersyjnych.
0: The investigation is being conducted jointly with Poland's Internal Security Agency and police in the South Central Świętokrzyskie province, said Jacek Dobrzyński, urging caution against spreading unverified claims about the cause of the fire, adding that it is a very serious case, meticulously investigated.
2: Tego typu zdarzenia są oczywiście w zainteresowaniu.
0: Such incidents are in the circle of attention of special services. We treat it very seriously as a priority. And I only warn against disinformation and fake news which can appear in such situations.
2: I fake newsami, które mogą się pojawiać w takich sytuacjach.
0: WB Electronics, Poland's largest private arms manufacturer, produces unmanned aerial systems for the military, including reconnaissance and kamikaze drones used by Ukraine's armed forces. The affected plant specifically makes pumps for drones and unmanned ground vehicles.
3: A report by Agnieszka Bielawska. At the end of last week, the president of the Polish Olympic Committee was arrested and charged with accepting financial gain and invoking influence in connection with the Zonda crypto affair. The International Olympic Committee presented three possible solutions to solve the crisis, the worst of which would involve suspending Polish athletes from the international stage. Marcin Matuszewski reports.
4: The so-called Zonda crypto affair is an ongoing massive financial and political scandal centered on the collapse of one of Central Europe's largest cryptocurrency exchanges, the Polish-owned Zonda crypto, formerly known as BitBay. Things escalated dramatically in April 2026 when the platform froze all customer withdrawals and then collapsed. As a result, tens of thousands of mostly Polish customers lost more than 80 million euro in cryptocurrencies, although some reports suggest the amount may be at least twice as high. Various journalist investigations that followed linked Zonda Crypto to prominent figures of Poland's formerly ruling Conservative Law and Justice Party and the far-right Konfederacja Party, and to organized crime in Poland and Russia, Polish Radio's information agency reported. Last week, a breakthrough in the Zonda Crypto affair was announced by Poland's Justice Minister, as the owner of the bankrupt crypto exchange, Przemysław Kral, decided to cooperate with the prosecutor's office. Possibly as a result of his testimony, the president of the Zonda crypto-sponsored Polish Olympic Committee was arrested on Thursday, and on Friday he was charged with accepting financial gain and trading in influence. According to reports, the Law and Justice-affiliated head of the Polish Olympic Committee, Radosław P., surname obscured for legal reasons, allegedly received a watch worth 40,000 euro from Przemysław Kral. In return, journalists claim he promised the Zonda

0: crypto CEO to intercede on his behalf with the Law and Justice government's then Prime Minister and with then President of Poland's Office for Competition and Consumer Protection. Poland's Minister of Sport, Jakub Rutnicki, called for the resignation of the detained official and urged the board of the Polish Olympic Committee to take immediate action on this matter. Never in history has one person caused such a dramatic damage to the image of the Polish Olympic Committee, which is built on so many years of hard work and successes of the country's Olympians. I hope the board of this institution will convene very soon and make stern decisions, because every day its current president remains in office is not only a disaster for the image of Poland on an international arena, but also a disaster for Polish Olympism as such.
1: Katastrofa polskiego olimpizmu.
0: The International Olympic Committee has swiftly reacted to the arrest, and Polish media outlet Onet has obtained an internal letter from the Polish Olympic Committee Vice President Tomasz Hamera to the institution's members, which followed. In the document, three possible paths are outlined. The first is the Polish Olympic Committee chief's voluntary resignation. However, it is unlikely, as he pleads innocence and insists he is the victim of a political game. A second possible path is that the Polish Olympic Committee board suspends or dismisses the president due to damage to the institution's reputation he caused or his inability to continue serving in his position. The third outlined scenario is an intervention by the International Olympic Committee, which would be the case if the Polish Olympic Committee fails to resolve its issues internally. This, however, might result even in a temporary suspension of Poland's membership by the IOC, in the case of which Polish athletes would not be able to participate in the Olympic Games, including the Youth Olympic Games. The International Olympic Committee sent us a very clear message. This mess must be cleaned up. I am convinced that the entire sports community understands the situation Polish Olympism found itself in. Myself, I have appealed to the International Olympic Committee to help us in this dramatic and very difficult situation. There is only one way forward. From among the Polish Olympic Committee vice presidents, a person must be chosen to lead the institution until new leadership is elected. This is the time for a thorough cleanup, and immediate action is essential.
2: To jest czas na oczyszczenie, na podjęcie natychmiastowych działań.
0: Poland's sports minister said. The Polish Olympians Association president, four-time Summer Games racewalking gold medalist Robert Korzeniowski, said that given the situation, he cannot imagine any other scenario than recalling the Polish Olympic Committee president, especially that it was already in the works even before the arrest. On May 29th already, 82 legal members of the Polish Olympic Committee submitted a motion to convene a general meeting to vote on the president's dismissal. The president did not proceed with this motion despite being summoned to do so again by the board. Given the current situation, however, his temporary replacement may greenlight moving on with the notion once they are appointed. Work is underway to arrange the meetings of the Polish Olympic Committee Presidium and Board, and I think this week will be a very busy one for all of us. Due to reasonable concerns about possible obstruction of justice on the part of the suspect, the court ordered the current president of the Polish Olympic Committee to spend the next 3 months in custody. Radosław P. has pleaded not guilty, but if his transgressions are proven, he faces up to 8 years in prison.
3: A report by Marcin Matuszewski. The foreign ministers of Poland, Hungary, Czechia and Slovakia met near Bratislava on Tuesday in an effort to revive a partnership that's been strained for years over their response to Russia's war in Ukraine, Budapest ties with Moscow and differing views on Europe's future. Japan's top diplomat joined part of the talks too, a sign of how far the region now looks beyond its own borders. Agnieszka Łaszczuk reports.
4: Dialogue. Sąsiedztwo.
5: Etyk.
6: Solidarność.
7: Dialogue, neighborhood, unity, solidarity. Those were the values named by the foreign ministers of Slovakia, Hungary, Czechia and Poland in a video posted on social media marking a meeting that took place in Tomaszów near Bratislava on Tuesday.

0: Hosting the talks was Slovakia's Foreign Minister Juraj Blanár, who used the occasion to mark the start of his country's year-long presidency of the Visegrad Group.
1: We organized the first ministerial meeting under the presidency of the Slovak Republic in the Visegrad Group and created space for dialogue, an opportunity to sit down at the same table and discuss the issues that unite us.
0: In an article published earlier across the Visegrad Group capitals, Blanár listed competitiveness, EU enlargement, cooperation in areas such as transport and energy, and tackling illegal migration among Bratislava's main priorities. Hungary's Foreign Minister Anita Orbán stressed that it's essential for the countries to stand together.
2: V4 matters, and V4 can make an impact if we stick together.
0: Czech Foreign Minister Petr Macinka spoke about just how much the countries of the region have in common.
3: The V4 is very relevant. It is a group of like-minded people, but not only in the political level, but also in our societies. We are four countries with citizens that share the same values, same standards of living, and also the same historical experience.
0: Analysts say the moment reflects just how much the four countries still have in common. Juraj Maruszak of the Slovak Academy of Sciences told the Polish press agency that the group has had its ups and downs since it was founded and sank into a deep crisis under Viktor Orban's government. But he said a chance has now emerged to revive regional cooperation. Following the talks, Poland's Deputy Prime Minister and Foreign Minister Radosław Sikorski told reporters that the Visegrad Group is back. V4 is back. Hungary has returned from a long journey towards authoritarianism onto the path of European cooperation. Thanks to that, we can trust each other again and agree on different things again. It's very important to bring positions closer because together we mean more. The four ministers discussed the European Union's future budget, agriculture policy, and the question of EU enlargement. Sikorski noted that talks mattered for aligning positions ahead of another gathering the same day, this time in Ireland, where EU foreign and European affairs ministers convened. The meeting in Slovakia also expanded beyond the V4 members. In its second half, Japan's foreign minister Toshimitsu Motegi joined the talks in what's known as the V4 Plus format. Blanár said the four countries were ready to widen cooperation with Japan in science, technology, and artificial intelligence. Sikorski summed up that part of the discussion this way. Security issues were very important here. Japan is an important investor and it's also located in a dangerous part of the world, so it was a good, lively strategic discussion. According to Japan's foreign ministry, the two sides also affirmed Poland's role as a business hub for Ukraine's future reconstruction and agreed that European and Asian security are, in Sikorski's words, very much linked. Asked by Polish journalists about recent acts of sabotage across Europe, attacks some suspect Russia may be behind, Sikorski said Moscow has insisted on convincing everyone that it is at war with the West. He accused the country of sabotage, arson, political assassinations, and state terror. The Visegrad Group, Poland, the Czech Republic, Slovakia, and Hungary, was founded in the early 1990s.
4: A report by Agnieszka Łaszczuk. And Polish schools reopened on Tuesday with a nationwide smartphone ban among major changes for this academic year. Michał Owczarek has the details.
5: When students walked into primary schools in Poland on Tuesday, most of them started doing something new, leaving their phones untouched all day by law. A ban on smartphones and similar devices in public and private primary schools and preschools took effect with the new school year, one of the most visible changes to daily classroom life in years. So what do parents make of the changes? I'm very pleased that children will finally be able to focus on learning and acquiring knowledge rather than on their phones. It's a good regulation that could help curb things like recording and making fun of

0: for example, poorer children. I'm not particularly worried about losing touch with my kid. I'll find a way to manage. Of course, children should spend more time with their peers. My son doesn't actually take a phone to school anyway. He only has a smartwatch, and when I'm at work, he lets me know that he has arrived at school or that he's on his way home. From grades 1 to 8, ages 6-14, pupils won't be allowed to use phones or any device that records audio, video, or allows for communication during classes, breaks, or off-site school activities. Rules are stricter for preschool children, who will be prohibited from bringing such devices into their facilities. Students themselves are, for now, divided in their opinions. It's really lame, because everyone should be allowed to use their phone. We've had a ban for a long time anyway and left our phones in lockers, so it's nothing new for us. We didn't use them that much anyway, so it doesn't make much difference. A phone would be fine for making calls, but not for playing games during breaks. So I think the ban is a good thing, because until now everyone was playing games during breaks. It's a good idea, because the older students won't be taking our phones away from us during breaks anymore. There are several exceptions, though. Teachers may allow devices when they are needed for a lesson or assessment. Pupils may also use them for urgent contact with parents or when there is an immediate threat to health or life. Headmasters may grant individual exemptions for children who need an electronic device because of illness, disability, or another special requirement, including apps used to monitor medical conditions, says Deputy Education Minister Katarzyna Lubnauer. The ban means that children can bring their phones to school, but they should leave them in a designated deposit area if the school has one. If it does not, the school can, for example, require students to switch off their phones and keep them at the bottom of their school bags. Exceptions apply to children with special needs, including those with diabetes. In such cases, the headmaster can give permission for the phone to be used if, for example, the child uses a glucose monitor that connects to an app on the phone. Phones may also be used for educational purposes if a teacher explicitly says they are needed. Schools that set up secure storage areas for phones must protect pupils' privacy and prevent unauthorized access to the devices. Breaking the rules may result in disciplinary measures and affect a pupil's conduct grade. The nationwide ban does not cover secondary schools.
1: A report by Michał Owczarek. The Polish Chamber of Tourism's report reveals that Turkey, Greece, and Egypt remained the top summer destinations, accounting for over half of all bookings in July. The data also shows that Poles spent a bit more on travel than last year, mostly sticking to week-long trips. More from Piotr Urbaniak.
2: Polish Chamber of Tourism released its report Poles Holidays Abroad 2026 on Wednesday, summarizing this year's foreign travel season. The analysis covers trips booked between June 1st and September 30th. Since July 1st, 2026, tourism companies have been required to submit contracts to the Polish Tourist Guarantee Fund, a financial mechanism that ensures quick reimbursement for travelers if a tour operator collapses. In July, more than 330,000 contracts were filed, covering nearly 900,000 travelers. According to the report, almost 30% of customers using travel agencies, more than 220,000 people chose Turkey. Speaking with Polish radio, Ewa Kubaczyk, co-author of the report, explained why this country topped the ranking. Turkey is a highly popular destination for package holidays.

0: largely thanks to its excellent price-quality ratio. It is also a wonderful, welcoming place for families with children. The country remained a top destination for another year, with over 20% of travelers heading to the Turkish Riviera. Polish travel vlog Wakacyjnie highlighted Turkey's other selling points on its YouTube channel. Above all, Turkey boasts one of the longest holiday seasons in comparison to southern Europe, with temperatures reaching 30 degrees Celsius from April all the way through October. It's also a place where tourists are treated as welcome guests rather than just customers, and in Turkish culture, a guest is always someone special. Sitting at the crossroads of Europe and Asia, the country blends two distinct continents and cultures. This ensures a holiday here is not just a relaxing getaway, but a true journey through time and space. Greece ranked second with 18%, followed by Egypt, where visitors most often selected Hurghada and Marsalam. These three destinations together accounted for 55% of all July departures. Spain placed fourth, while Bulgaria moved ahead of Tunisia into fifth. The Chamber noted that Poles spent an average of more than $2,500 per booking on foreign holidays, over $870 per person, slightly more than last year. It also stressed that the figures are not entirely comparable, because this year's analysis covered a broader segment of the market. Speaking with Polish radio, Paweł Niewiadomski, chairman of the chamber, stated that the global fuel crisis in March has not significantly dampened Poles' appetite for travel. Contract changes became unavoidable, leading some customers to scrap their plans and choose other options. At the same time, alternative packages had to be quickly developed. It was a highly dynamic situation, but the dip in sales was fully offset by great results in the following months, specifically April, May, and especially June. In international air travel, both scheduled and charter, Spain led the ranking with nearly 950,000 passengers flying during the Polish summer. Italy followed with more than 880,000 travelers, and Turkey came third. Airports in Poland's largest cities handled over 9.5 million passengers during the period. The data also show that almost 70% of Poles traveling abroad chose holidays lasting around 7 days. Only just above 1% opted for 2-week trips. July remained the most popular month for foreign travel, although demand was relatively evenly spread across the three summer months. Just over 16% of travelers chose to go abroad in September.
1: The report has been brought to you by Piotr Urbaniak. This wraps up this edition of our Warsaw Review. Join us next week for another rundown of the developments in Poland. I'm Ada Janiszewska. 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
1: Tu Warszawa, tu Polskie Radio, Sie hören den Auslandsdienst des Polnischen Rundfunks. 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
1: You're tuned to Warsaw. Hi, I'm Ada Janiszewska, welcoming you to Warsaw Review, our regular rundown of some of the top stories of the passing week in Poland. This week, Poland investigates drone plant fire as suspected sabotage.
2: Investigators believe the blaze was started by placing a charge containing flammable material at the facility.
1: Polish Olympic Committee president arrested and charged over Zonda Crypto affair.
3: Never in history has one person caused such a dramatic damage to the image of the Polish Olympic Committee, built on so many years of hard work and successes of the country's Olympians.
1: Poland's top diplomat Sikorski hails the return of the Visegrad Group.
4: Dialog. Sousedství.
5: Etchik.
6: Solidarność.
1: And Poland bans smartphones in primary schools as the new academic year begins.
7: The ban means that children can bring their phones to school, but they should leave them in a designated deposit area.
1: Starting off, Polish prosecutors on Monday opened an investigation into a fire at a drone manufacturing facility in the south-central city of Skarżysko-Kamienna, saying they were treating it as a possible act of foreign sabotage. Agnieszka Bielawska has the story.
2: The fire broke out shortly after midnight on Sunday at a facility operated by WB Electronics, part of the WB Group, one of Poland's largest private defense companies and a major producer of drones. The fire engulfed the warehouse and production hall, and firefighters took about 2 hours to bring it under control, said Anna Sławińska, police spokeswoman in Skarżysko-Kamienna. Police secured the site and immediately began investigating the cause of the fire. The facility was closed at the time and no employees were inside. Investigators have taken over the case from firefighters and are examining the scene, including using a drone with a thermal camera to inspect the wreckage. The case remains under investigation and we cannot exclude arson as a possibility. Interior Minister Marcin Kierwiński on Tuesday said that surveillance footage of a masked suspect

0: suspect and evidence found near the plant point to a deliberate action. Security cameras captured a masked person near the site around the time the fire broke out, and investigators are cross-checking additional footage from cameras elsewhere in the area, according to the minister. He also said several unspecified items recovered near the factory could provide further clues. Prosecutors on Monday opened an investigation, said Przemysław Nowak, spokesperson for the National Prosecutor's Office, adding that the case is treated as a possible act of foreign sabotage. Investigators believe the blaze was started by placing a charge containing flammable material at the facility. The prosecutor has qualified it as a terrorist crime on behalf of foreign intelligence, consisting of deliberately starting a fire at the site.
1: Terrorystycznym, popełnione na rzecz obcego wywiadu.
0: Jacek Dobrzyński, spokesman for the government minister in charge of security services, confirmed on Tuesday that arson is the most probable cause.
2: Zebrane zostały dowody już wstępne.
0: Initial evidence has been collected pointing to deliberate arson in a subversive action.
2: W wyniku działań dywersyjnych.
0: The investigation is being conducted jointly with Poland's Internal Security Agency and police in the south-central Świętokrzyskie province, said Jacek Dobrzyński, urging caution against spreading unverified claims about the cause of the fire, adding that it is a very serious case, meticulously investigated.
2: Tego typu zdarzenia są oczywiście w zainteresowaniu.
0: Such incidents are in the circle of attention of special services. We treat it very seriously as a priority. And I only warn against disinformation and fake news, which can appear in such situations.
2: I fake newsami, które mogą się pojawiać w takich sytuacjach.
0: WB Electronics, Poland's largest private arms manufacturer, produces unmanned aerial systems for the military, including reconnaissance and kamikaze drones used by Ukraine's armed forces. The affected plant specifically makes pumps for drones and unmanned ground vehicles.
3: A report by Agnieszka Bielawska. At the end of last week, the president of the Polish Olympic Committee was arrested and charged with accepting financial gain and invoking influence in connection with the Zonda crypto affair. The International Olympic Committee presented three possible solutions to solve the crisis, the worst of which would involve suspending Polish athletes from the international stage. Marcin Matuszewski reports.
4: The so-called Zonda crypto affair is an ongoing massive financial and political scandal centered on the collapse of one of Central Europe's largest cryptocurrency exchanges, the Polish-owned Zonda Crypto, formerly known as BitBay. Things escalated dramatically in April 2026 when the platform froze all customer withdrawals and then collapsed. As a result, tens of thousands of mostly Polish customers lost more than 80 million euro in cryptocurrencies, although some reports suggest the amount may be at least twice as high. Various journalist investigations that followed linked Zonda Crypto to prominent figures of Poland's formerly ruling Conservative Law and Justice Party and the far-right Konfederacja Party, and to organized crime in Poland and Russia, Polish Radio's information agency reported. Last week, a breakthrough in the Zonda Crypto affair was announced by Poland's Justice Minister, as the owner of the bankrupt crypto exchange, Przemysław Kral, decided to cooperate with the prosecutor's office. Possibly as a result of his testimony, the president of the Zonda crypto-sponsored Polish Olympic Committee was arrested on Thursday, and on Friday he was charged with accepting financial gain and trading in influence. According to reports, the Law and Justice-affiliated head of the Polish Olympic Committee, Radosław P., surname obscured for legal reasons, allegedly received a watch worth 40,000 euro from Przemysław Kral. In return, journalists claim he promised the Zonda Crypto CEO to intercede on his behalf with the Law and Justice government's then Prime Minister and with then President of Poland's Office for Competition and Consumer Protection. Poland's Minister of Sport, Jakub Rutnicki, called for the resignation of the detained official and urged the board of the Polish Olympic Committee to take immediate action on this matter. Never in history has one person caused such a dramatic damage to the

0: image of the Polish Olympic Committee, which is built on so many years of hard work and successes of the country's Olympians. I hope the board of this institution will convene very soon and make stern decisions, because every day its current president remains in office is not only a disaster for the image of Poland on an international arena, but also a disaster for Polish Olympism as such.
1: Katastrofa polskiego olimpizmu.
0: The International Olympic Committee has swiftly reacted to the arrest, and Polish media outlet Onet has obtained an internal letter from the Polish Olympic Committee Vice President Tomasz Hamera to the institution's members, which followed. In the document, three possible paths are outlined. The first is the Polish Olympic Committee Chief's voluntary resignation. However, it is unlikely, as he pleads innocence and insists he is the victim of a political game. A second possible path is that the Polish Olympic Committee board suspends or dismisses the president due to damage to the institution's reputation he caused or his inability to continue serving in his position. The third outlined scenario is an intervention by the International Olympic Committee, which would be the case if the Polish Olympic Committee fails to resolve its issues internally. This, however, might result even in a temporary suspension of Poland's membership by the IOC in the case of which Polish athletes would not be able to participate in the Olympic Games, including the Youth Olympic Games. The International Olympic Committee sent us a very clear message. This mess must be cleaned up. I am convinced that the entire sports community understands the situation Polish Olympism found itself in. Myself, I have appealed to the International Olympic Committee to help us in this dramatic and very difficult situation. There is only one way forward. From among the Polish Olympic Committee vice presidents, a person must be chosen to lead the institution until new leadership is elected. This is the time for a thorough cleanup, and immediate action is essential.
2: To jest czas na oczyszczenie, na podjęcie natychmiastowych działań.
0: Poland's sports minister said. The Polish Olympians Association president, four-time Summer Games racewalking gold medalist Robert Korzeniowski, said that given the situation, he cannot imagine any other scenario than recalling the Polish Olympic Committee president, especially that it was already in the works even before the arrest. On May 29th already, 82 legal members of the Polish Olympic Committee submitted a motion to convene a general meeting to vote on the president's dismissal. The president did not proceed with this motion despite being summoned to do so again by the board. Given the current situation, however, his temporary replacement may greenlight moving on with the notion once they are appointed. Work is underway to arrange the meetings of the Polish Olympic Committee Presidium and Board, and I think this week will be a very busy one for all of us. Due to reasonable concerns about possible obstruction of justice on the part of the suspect, the court ordered the current president of the Polish Olympic Committee to spend the next 3 months in custody. Radosław P. has pleaded not guilty, but if his transgressions are proven, he faces up to 8 years in prison.
3: A report by Marcin Matuszewski. The foreign ministers of Poland, Hungary, Czechia and Slovakia met near Bratislava on Tuesday in an effort to revive a partnership that's been strained for years over their response to Russia's war in Ukraine, Budapest ties with Moscow and differing views on Europe's future. Japan's top diplomat joined part of the talks too, a sign of how far the region now looks beyond its own borders. Agnieszka Łaszczuk reports.
4: Dialogue. Sousedství.
5: Etchik.
6: Solidarność.
7: Dialogue, neighborhood, unity, solidarity. Those were the values named by the foreign ministers of Slovakia, Hungary, Czechia and Poland in a video posted on social media marking a meeting that took place in Tomaszów near Bratislava on Tuesday. Hosting the talks was Slovakia's foreign minister Juraj Blanár, who used the occasion to mark the start of his country's year-long presidency of the Visegrad Group.
8: We organized the first ministerial meeting under the presidency of the Slovak Republic in the Visegrad Group and created space for dialogue, an opportunity to sit down at the same table and discuss the issues that unite us.
7: In an article published

0: published earlier across the Visegrad Group capitals, Blanner listed competitiveness, EU enlargement, cooperation in areas such as transport and energy, and tackling illegal migration among Bratislava's main priorities. Hungary's foreign minister, Anita Orban, stressed that it's essential for the countries to stand together.
1: V4 matters, and V4 can make an impact if we stick together.
0: Czech Foreign Minister Petr Macinka spoke about just how much the countries of the region have in common.
2: The V4 is very relevant. It is a group of like-minded people, but not only in the political level, but also in our societies. We are four countries with citizens that share the same values, same standards of living, and also the same historical experience.
0: Analysts say the moment reflects just how much the four countries still have in common. Juraj Maruszak of the Slovak Academy of Sciences told the Polish press agency that the group has had its ups and downs since it was founded and sank into a deep crisis under Viktor Orban's government. But he said a chance has now emerged to revive regional cooperation. Following the talks, Poland's Deputy Prime Minister and Foreign Minister Radosław Sikorski told reporters that the Visegrad Group is back. V4 is back. Hungary has returned from a long journey towards authoritarianism onto the path of European cooperation. Thanks to that, we can trust each other again and agree on different things again. It's very important to bring positions closer because together we mean more. The four ministers discussed the European Union's future budget, agriculture policy, and the question of EU enlargement. Sikorski noted that talks mattered for aligning positions ahead of another gathering the same day, this time in Ireland, where EU foreign and European first ministers convened. The meeting in Slovakia also expanded beyond the V4 members. In its second half, Japan's foreign minister Toshimitsu Motegi joined the talks in what's known as the V4+ format. Blanner said the four countries were ready to widen cooperation with Japan in science, technology, and artificial intelligence. Sikorski summed up that part of the discussion this way. Security issues were very important here. Japan is an important investor and it's also located in a dangerous part of the world, so it was a good, lively strategic discussion. According to Japan's foreign ministry, the two sides also affirmed Poland's role as a business hub for Ukraine's future reconstruction and agreed that European and Asian security are, in Sikorski's words, very much linked. Asked by Polish journalists about recent acts of sabotage across Europe, attacks some suspect Russia may be behind, Sikorski said Moscow has insisted on convincing everyone that it is at war with the West. He accused the country of sabotage, arson, political assassinations, and state terror. The Visegrad Group, Poland, the Czech Republic, Slovakia, and Hungary, was founded in the early 1990s.
3: A report by Agnieszka Łaszczuk. And Polish schools reopened on Tuesday with a nationwide smartphone ban among major changes for this academic year. Michał Owczarek has the details.
4: When students walked into primary schools in Poland on Tuesday, most of them started doing something new, leaving their phones untouched all day by law. A ban on smartphones and similar devices in public and private primary schools and preschools took effect with the new school year, one of the most visible changes to daily classroom life in years. So what do parents make of the changes? I'm very pleased that children will finally be able to focus on learning and acquiring knowledge rather than on their phones. It's a good regulation that could help curb things like recording and making fun of, for example, poorer children. I'm not particularly worried about losing touch with my kid. I'll find a way to manage. Of course, children should spend more time with their peers. My son doesn't actually take a phone to school anyway. He only has a smartwatch, and when I'm at work, he lets me know that he has arrived at school or that he's on his way home.

0: from grades 1 to 8, ages 6-14, pupils won't be allowed to use phones or any device that records audio, video, or allows for communication during classes, breaks, or off-site school activities. Rules are stricter for preschool children, who will be prohibited from bringing such devices into their facilities. Students themselves are, for now, divided in their opinions.
1: Mega słabo. No bo powinno być tak, że każdy powinien.
0: It's really lame, because everyone should be allowed to use their phone. We've had a ban for a long time anyway and left our phones in lockers, so it's nothing new for us. We didn't use them that much anyway, so it doesn't make much difference. A phone would be fine for making calls, but not for playing games during breaks. So I think the ban is a good thing, because until now everyone was playing games during breaks. It's a good idea, because the older students won't be taking our phones away from us during breaks anymore. There are several exceptions, though. Teachers may allow devices when they are needed for a lesson or assessment. Pupils may also use them for urgent contact with parents or when there is an immediate threat to health or life. Headmasters may grant individual exemptions for children who need an electronic device because of illness, disability, or another special requirement, including apps used to monitor medical conditions, says Deputy Education Minister Katarzyna Lubnauer. The ban means that children can bring their phones to school, but they should leave them in a designated deposit area if the school has one. If it does not, the school can, for example, require students to switch off their phones and keep them at the bottom of their school bags. Exceptions apply to children with special needs, including those with diabetes. In such cases, the headmaster can give permission for the phone to be used if, for example, the child uses a glucose monitor that connects to an app on the phone. Phones may also be used for educational purposes if a teacher explicitly says they are needed. Schools that set up secure storage areas for phones must protect pupils' privacy and prevent unauthorized access to the devices. Breaking the rules may result in disciplinary measures and affect a pupil's conduct grade. The nationwide ban does not cover secondary schools.
2: A report by Michał Owczarek. The Polish Chamber of Tourism's report reveals that Turkey, Greece, and Egypt remained the top summer destinations, accounting for over half of all bookings in July. The data also shows that Poles spend a bit more on travel than last year, mostly sticking to week-long trips. More from Piotr Urbaniak.
3: Polish Chamber of Tourism released its report Poles Holidays Abroad 2026 on Wednesday, summarizing this year's foreign travel season. The analysis covers trips booked between June 1st and September 30th. Since July 1st, 2026, tourism companies have been required to submit contracts to the Polish Tourist Guarantee Fund, a financial mechanism that ensures quick reimbursement for travelers if a tour operator collapses. In July, more than 330,000 contracts were filed, covering nearly 900,000 travelers. According to the report, almost 30% of customers using travel agencies, more than 220,000 people, chose Turkey. Speaking with Polish radio, Ewa Kubaczyk, co-author of the report, explained why this country topped the ranking. Turkey is a highly popular destination for package holidays, largely thanks to its excellent price-quality ratio. It is also a wonderful, welcoming place for families with children. The country remained the top destination for another year, with over 20% of travelers heading to the Turkish Riviera. Polish travel vlog Wakacyjnie highlighted Turkey's other selling points on its YouTube channel. Above all, Turkey boasts one of the longest holiday seasons in comparison to Southern Europe,

0: with temperatures reaching 30 degrees Celsius from April all the way through October. It's also a place where tourists are treated as welcome guests rather than just customers. And in Turkish culture, a guest is always someone special. Sitting at the crossroads of Europe and Asia, the country blends two distinct continents and cultures. This ensures a holiday here is not just a relaxing getaway, but a true journey through time and space. Greece ranked second with 18%, followed by Egypt, where visitors most often selected Hurghada and Marsalam. These three destinations together accounted for 55% of all July departures. Spain placed fourth, while Bulgaria moved ahead of Tunisia into fifth. The Chamber noted that Poles spent an average of more than $2,500 per booking on foreign holidays, over $870 per person, slightly more than last year. It also stressed that the figures are not entirely comparable, because this year's analysis covered a broader segment of the market. Speaking with Polish radio, Paweł Niewiadomski, chairman of the chamber, stated that the global fuel crisis in March has not significantly dampened Poles' appetite for travel. Contract changes became unavoidable, leading some customers to scrap their plans and choose other options. At the same time, alternative packages had to be quickly developed. It was a highly dynamic situation, but the dip in sales was fully offset by great results in the following months, specifically April, May, and especially June. In international air travel, both scheduled and charter, Spain led the ranking with nearly 950,000 passengers flying during the Polish summer. Italy followed with more than 880,000 travelers, and Turkey came third. Airports in Poland's largest cities handled over 9.5 million passengers during the period. The data also show that almost 70% of Poles traveling abroad chose holidays lasting around 7 days. Only just above 1% opted for two-week trips. July remained the most popular month for foreign travel, although demand was relatively evenly spread across the three summer months. Just over 16% of travelers chose to go abroad in September.
1: The report has been brought to you by Piotr Urbaniak. This wraps up this edition of our Warsaw Review. Join us next week for another rundown of the developments in Poland. I'm Ada Janiszewska. 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
1: Polish Fusion, Polski Fusion, The Polish Palate, The Polish Quest for Taste, Pierogi, Pizza, Kebab, Molecular Cuisine, Tales from the Polish Kitchen with Agnieszka Wilawska,
0: Elżbieta Krajewska.
1: Hello.
0: Hello, everyone.
1: Good news, bad news. We've been so very often about the fact that Poland is becoming not only vegetarian but vegan. However, according
0: to
1: the latest data from Statistics Poland, we are eating more meat.
0: That's actually quite surprising considering all the vegan and vegetarian options there are out there nowadays. It looks like there were more vegans and vegetarians when it was more of a challenge. And now we're eating more meat because apparently, according to this newest research, we can afford it.
1: Well, yes, the thing is that according to this data, we eat pork, which is not the meat that we should be eating most often. It is not that we should be eating red meat too, but I think pork is the least nutritious or healthy. However, I think it is the cheapest, and that is why we stick to pork.
0: It's also easiest probably to prepare along with chicken, although you can spoil chicken while pork. You need to make an effort really to spoil pork.
1: Yes, that is true. A pork cutlet, a pork schabowy, for example, our favorite dish, the breaded cutlet, you really have to try to spoil it.
0: But that is... It is surprising, nonetheless. This research gives a simple answer, that is, it's cheap meat and that we're earning more so we can afford it. But we had been under the conviction that that a lot of us here nowadays are thinking of eating more healthy and more consciously and looking at all the labels and considering the nutrition value of foods. Pork was not the first choice considering all this.
1: I think the price has a lot to say here in this matter.
0: And as we said, it's also easy. If you're rushed for time, then it's far easier than thinking of a vegetarian or vegan meal. Although, by comparison, it looks like we're eating the same amounts of vegetables, so that hasn't decreased.

0: East, at least that hasn't gone down.
1: But it hasn't gone up, considering the fact that we want to eat healthier, the vegetable consumption. The average Pole eats 108 kilograms, or ate in last year, which is 1 kilo more than a year earlier. Whereas in 2005, the average Pole consumed 110 kilos of vegetables. So where are we treading in this healthy diet of Poles?
0: Frankly, no idea.
1: Yeah. The study by Statistics Poland also pointed to the fact that alcohol consumption is on the decline.
0: Well, that's good news, definitely.
1: That is good news, because in 2025, the average Pole drank 81.7 litres of beer, which is down 4.9% from the previous year, and 18.7% from the peak of 100.5 liters per person in 2018. And that is beer consumption, but also the consumption of spirits fell some 5.9% year on year, which is very good news. Though the bad news is that alcohol consumption is still higher than it was two decades ago. And that was when we thought that we are drinking really hugely, well, probably the most in the European Union. And now the average Pole drinks 28% more spirits and 1.2% more beer than in 2005.
0: Well, we had been watching with some concern the numbers, the rising numbers for beer over the years. Happily, that's halted, and as we are seeing, it is dropping. Probably also because there's such a variety of non-alcoholic beer-like drinks out there, and you do see people drinking this a lot. Perhaps we are drinking 28% more spirits because there's simply more variety out there. A long time ago, whiskey was really
1: scarce.
0: Yes, it was something for the holidays. You sort of pulled it out when there was an occasion in the house and the family, whiskey or brandy. Nowadays it's just out there. We're traveling more. We have a wider access to a wider variety of spirits. Although it looks like wine is an interesting case here, because wine is still not a very popular alcoholic beverage here, even with the non-alcoholic wines which have been appearing. So. Again, it's a strange situation.
1: That's a strange situation, I should say, because some time ago we were talking about the fact that some studies conducted in Poland have shown that we prefer wine to beer. Apparently this is not the case.
0: Apparently that's never been the case. That sounds very, very surprising. We had all these craft beers coming in, and there was this big interest in locally produced beers. So that is something which apparently has stayed and is continuing, not only the big producers. We would have thought, well, I would have thought at least, that interest in wine was on the increase, especially as we have these excellent wine producers out there now in Poland, internationally renowned. But perhaps it's like with the vegetables. We have more variety. We're eating or drinking more, but overall, the trend is something unexpected.
1: Well, we eat a lot of meat because in 2023, a study conducted by ProVeg, an NGO, which was conducted in partnership with the University of Copenhagen and Ghent University, found that Poles are the most carnivorous among 10 European countries

0: surveyed. So we eat a lot of meat. We drink maybe less, however, still a lot. And because we eat meat, so we have to wash it down with alcohol?
1: That's a good question. And we have a population of children which is getting fattest most quickly in Europe.
0: That's, I mean, we're not talking good news here, not at all.
1: No, we're trying to find some light in all this and all this information, but it's worrying to say the least.
0: And now with the start of the school year, the school canteens are expected to serve meat no more than twice a week, also offer fish and offer plant-based option at every meal. But that, as you say, according to social media, has raised many concerns. And what to be concerned about?
1: Yeah, that's putting it mildly. It's really raised a storm. I really don't know why people are objecting, but the new limits, the new regulations on canteens have really got people's backs up. I think for some absolutely obscure reason, people still think that if there's no meat in your lunch, if there's no meat portion to be had every day, it means you're not eating properly. That's something I would have thought went out with the last century.
0: One would have thought, but apparently, again, I keep repeating myself, this is not the case, because in Poland, an obiad has to have meat.
1: And we're out of time.
0: As usual, bye-bye.
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Welcome to Offside, the program in which we talk about sports while listening to music. I'm Danuta Isler, your host, and in today's show, Polish Olympic Committee president arrested and charged over Zonda crypto affair. Also, Warsaw's Legia Tennis and Golf launches regular pickleball section for both adults and children. All that is coming up, but first, it's time for music, and here is Sunbird opening this week's edition of Offside with his song called Ten Sam Film, or The Same Film.

0: At the end of last week, the president of the Polish Olympic Committee was arrested and charged with accepting financial gain and invoking influence in connection with the Zonda crypto affair. He denies any wrongdoing. The International Olympic Committee, in response, presented three possible solutions of solving the crisis, the worst of which would involve suspending Polish athletes from the international stage. Marcin Matuszewski reports.
1: The so-called Zonda crypto affair is an ongoing massive financial and political scandal centered on the collapse of one of Central Europe's largest cryptocurrency exchanges, the Polish-owned Zonda Crypto, formerly known as BitBay. Things escalated dramatically in April 2026 when the platform froze all customer withdrawals and then collapsed. As a result, tens of thousands of mostly Polish customers lost more than 80 million euro in cryptocurrencies, although some reports suggest the amount may be at least twice as high. Various journalist investigations that followed linked Zonda Crypto to prominent figures of Poland's formerly ruling Conservative Law and Justice Party and the far-right Konfederacja Party, and to organized crime in Poland and Russia, Polish Radio's information agency reported. Last week, a breakthrough in the Zonda Crypto affair was announced by Poland's Justice Ministry, as the owner of the bankrupt crypto exchange, Przemysław Kral, decided to cooperate with the prosecutor's office. Possibly as a result of his testimony, the president of the Zonda crypto-sponsored Polish Olympic Committee was arrested on Thursday, and on Friday he was charged with accepting financial gain and trading in influence. According to reports, the Law and Justice-affiliated head of the Polish Olympic Committee, Radosław P., surname obscured for legal reasons, allegedly received a watch worth 40,000 euro from Przemysław Kral. In return, journalists claim he promised the Zonda Crypto CEO to intercede on his behalf with the Law and Justice government's then Prime Minister and with then President of Poland's Office for Competition and Consumer Protection. Poland's Minister of Sport, Jakub Rutnicki, called for the resignation of the detained official and urged the board of the Polish Olympic Committee to take immediate action on this matter. Never in history has one person caused such a dramatic damage to the image of the Polish Olympic Committee, built on so many years of hard work and successes of the country's Olympians. I hope the board of this institution will convene very soon and make stern decisions, because every day its current president remains in office is not only a disaster for the image of Poland on an international arena, but also a disaster for Polish Olympism as such.
2: Katastrofa polskiego olimpizmu.
1: The International Olympic Committee has swiftly reacted to the arrest, and Polish media outlet Onet has obtained an internal letter from the Polish Olympic Committee Vice President Tomasz Hamera to the institution's members, which followed. In the document, three possible paths are outlined. The first is the Polish Olympic Committee Chief's voluntary resignation. However, it is unlikely, as he pleads innocence and insists he is the victim of a political game. A second possible path is that the Polish Olympic Committee board suspends or dismisses the president due to damage to the institution's reputation he caused or his inability to continue serving in his position. The third outlined scenario is an intervention by the International Olympic Committee, which would be the case if the Polish Olympic Committee fails to resolve its issues internally. This, however, might result even in a temporary suspension of Poland's membership by the IOC in the case of which Polish athletes would not be able to participate in the Olympic Games, including the Youth Olympic Games. The International Olympic Committee sent us a very clear message. This mess must be cleaned up. I am convinced that the entire sports community understands the situation Polish Olympism found itself in. Myself, I have appealed to the International Olympic Committee to help us in this dramatic and very difficult situation. There is only one way forward. From among the Polish Olympic Committee vice presidents, a person must be chosen to lead the institution until new leadership is elected. This is the time for a thorough cleanup, and immediate action is essential.

0: natychmiastowych działań.
1: Poland's sports minister said. The Polish Olympians Association president, four-time Summer Games racewalking gold medalist Robert Korzeniowski, said that given the situation, he cannot imagine any other scenario.

0: this motion despite being summoned to do so again by the board. Given the current situation, however, his temporary replacement may greenlight moving on with the notion once they are appointed. Work is underway to arrange the meetings of the Polish Olympic Committee Presidium and Board, and I think this week will be a very busy one for all of us. Due to reasonable concerns about possible obstruction of justice on the part of the suspect, the court ordered the current president of the Polish Olympic Committee to spend the next 3 months in custody. Radosław P. has pleaded not guilty, but if his transgressions are proven, he faces up to 8 years in prison.
1: That was a report by Marcin Matuszewski.

0: You're listening to Polish Radio, broadcasting from Warsaw. We're continuing a sports show offside. Hello and welcome if you've just joined us. Warsaw's Legia Tennis and Golf has launched its own regular pickleball section for both adults and children. The club made this decision following the sport's rapid rise in popularity and Legia's successful hosting of major events like the Polish Pickleball Cup. Racket sports have been thriving in the country through major 2026 events, also like the Warsaw T-Mobile Polish Open Tennis Tournament and Polish Open Badminton Championships in Łódź, as well as growing circuits in paddle, squash and the already mentioned pickleball.
1: My name is Michał Szewc. I am the managing director of Legia Tennis.
0: And we are at Legia Tennis Courts now here in Warsaw. Is this the main place to go for tennis in Warsaw?
1: This is definitely the main place to come for tennis in Warsaw. We have the best infrastructure, we have a beautiful central court, we have lots of players, there's always someone to play with. We are organizing clinics, organizing lessons, so come and enjoy some tennis at Legia.
0: And this is maybe a place where some of the Polish players played in the past?
1: Yes, definitely. This is the place where Iga Świątek trained for a very long time. In confidence, I can tell you that she sometimes comes back here to train for important tournaments. We also have a lot of players who are currently working on their tennis with our coaches. We have over 170 players that are ranked in the national tennis registry here in Poland within the Polish Tennis Federation. So we are quite a big club now.
0: You've been managing this for a while, I assume. So would you say tennis is popular in Poland? I'm not talking about watching Iga or Maja or Hubert, and also taking into account the fact that I think many people still consider tennis an expensive, sophisticated sport.
1: Tennis,
0: what would you say?
1: Tennis is definitely gaining in popularity in Poland, but I think it is also it has a lot to do with the fact that Iga is playing so well, that Maja is playing so well now, that Hubert is having such an amazing career, because these people are showing other players the way and that it can be accomplished, and that also trickles down to the parents that have dreams for their children and that come to train at the club. So definitely we are experiencing an influx of people that are interested in tennis and interested in training at our club.
0: Various ages?
1: Various ages, and we are seeing a lot of young kids signing up for tennis.
0: Mm-hmm. And we're talking on the occasion of another edition of Polish Pickleball Cup 2026. Obviously, pickleball is also gaining momentum. And you were talking here about the fact that you, of course, and Legia Tennis would be open to spreading awareness about more racket sports.
1: Definitely.
0: So was that a natural decision for you when you heard about this and you said, okay, let's do it?
1: Yes. We've been observing pickleball for a while. We see how it's growing in popularity, especially in the United States, and we wanted to be part of that growth. So we are definitely interested in building the right facilities and having people enjoy pickleball here in Legia.
0: And from the business perspective, you are launching a new program come September.
1: Yes. In September, we will be asking people to come and join us for pickleball lessons and pickleball clinics. We are hoping that this sport will quickly rise in popularity in Poland as well.
0: It's probably cheaper to pick up than tennis.
1: Definitely, it's maybe not necessarily much cheaper, but it's much easier to play, especially at the beginning stage.
0: Oh, that's right. You're an instructor, a licensed instructor, you said.
1: Yes,
0: here.
1: Yes.

0: I was lucky enough to be able to take the exam and pass it, so I am an instructor. So if anybody wants to learn to play pickleball, it's quite possible that they will be learning from me here.
1: Is it possible? Really, we heard here today that once you start getting a grip and grasp of the racket and the ball, 20-30 minutes, and you can actually play your first game?
0: Yes, yes.
1: That's amazing.
0: The way I try to describe it to people is that if you shrunk yourself to like 30 centimeters tall and stood on a tennis table, it's basically that sport. So it's maybe easy to begin, but difficult to master.
1: Mm-hmm. But still, you are, as a venue, kind of betting on the growing popularity of pickleball.
0: Yes, well, definitely tennis will also always be the most important sport here at Legia Tennis. But like I mentioned before, we are observing like an astronomical rise of popularity of the of pickleball. So we would be amiss if we weren't a part of that growth.
1: Would this require any special investment or?
0: Well, not really in the beginning.
1: From the business perspective.
0: Yeah, in terms of infrastructure, it doesn't really require much. All you need to really do is purchase a couple of nets and maybe some duct tape to tape the court on the hardcore tennis courts. But in the long run, it's much nicer to have a dedicated pickleball court, and that's what we are aiming for.
1: So we'll be able to play in winter.
0: Definitely.
1: So finally, the good business 2026 when it comes to racket sports in Poland, Warsaw?
0: It's not easy.
1: But yeah, what are the challenges? Yeah, you have beautiful weather.
0: Yeah, especially every time when we organize a big event, it rains. So if somebody is praying for some rain in Warsaw, all you have to do is just call us and ask us to organize an event, and then it'll definitely rain. So hopefully we get lucky with pickleball this year, and we will have a wonderful tournament.
1: But what are the challenges?
0: Like with every business, you know, it's a business that you have to work with people and with municipality and with the infrastructure, which you know, is also degrading year by year. So it's not easy to upkeep this big venue, but in general, thanks to the growing popularity of tennis, growing popularity of racket sports, we are doing quite well.
1: And anyone, you don't need to be a member of the club or academy, whatever, you can just come in and rent a court.
0: Of course.
1: And would you say those prices for rental are comparable to, I don't know, European prices, or are they adjusted to local economies?
0: They are adjusted to local economies, and they are still a bit cheaper than the average price in Europe.
1: All right, so come and play in Warsaw.
0: Of course, come and play in Warsaw, enjoy tennis, enjoy padel, enjoy pickleball.
1: You can play padel here too?
0: Yes, we have two padel courts here at the club.
1: So this is the venue for all racket sports in Poland,
0: yes,
1: in the capital city.
0: We'd like it to be, yes. Like I mentioned, tennis will always be the most important sport here, but yes, we are developing other racket sports as well.
1: All right, excellent. Thank you very much.
0: Thank you very much.
1: I was talking to Michał Szewc, Managing Director of Legia Tennis and Golf. And that conversation brings us to the end of this week's edition of Offside, the program in which we talk about news from the world of sports while listening to Polish music. Join me again next week. In the meantime, I'm leaving you with Polish music collaboration of Phil and Lanberry called Gotowi na wszystko, or Ready for Anything. I'm Danuta Isler. 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
1: You're tuned to Warsaw. Hi, I'm Ada Janiszewska, welcoming you to Warsaw Review, our regular rundown of some of the top stories of the passing week in Poland. This week, Poland investigates drone plant fire as suspected sabotage.
2: Poprzez podłożenie ładunku zawierającego substancję.
3: Investigators believe the blaze was started by placing a charge containing flammable material at the facility.
1: Polish Olympic Committee president arrested and charged over Zonda Crypto affair.
4: Never in history has one person caused such a dramatic damage to the image of the Polish Olympic Committee, built on so many years of hard work and successes of the country's Olympians.
1: Poland's top diplomat Sikorski hails the return of the Visegrad Group.
5: Dialogue.
6: Sousedství. Etyk.
1: Solidarność. And Poland bans smartphones in primary schools as the new academic year begins.
7: The ban means that children can bring their phones to school, but they should leave them in a designated deposit area.
1: Starting off, Polish prosecutors on Monday opened an investigation into a fire at a drone manufacturing facility in the south-central city of Skarżysko-Kamienna, saying they were treating it as a possible act of foreign sabotage. Agnieszka Bielawska has the story.
3: The fire broke out shortly after midnight on Sunday at a facility operated by WB Electronics, part of the WB Group, one of Poland's largest private defense companies and a major producer of drones. The fire engulfed the warehouse and production hall, and firefighters took about 2 hours to bring it under control, said Anna Sławińska, police spokeswoman in Skarżysko-Kamienna. Police secured the site and immediately began investigating the cause of the fire. The facility was closed at the time and no employees were inside. Investigators have taken over the case from firefighters and are examining the scene, including using a drone with a thermal camera to inspect the wreckage. The case remains under investigation and we cannot exclude arson as a possibility. Interior Minister Marcin Kierwiński on Tuesday said that surveillance footage of a masked suspect and evidence found near the plant point to a deliberate action. Security cameras captured a masked person near the site around the time the fire broke out, and investigators are cross-checking additional footage from cameras elsewhere in the area, according to the minister. He also said several unspecified items recovered near the factory could provide further clues. Prosecutors on Monday opened an investigation, said Przemysław Nowak, spokesperson for the National Prosecutor's Office, adding that the case is treated as a possible act of foreign sabotage.
2: Poprzez podłożenie ładunku zawierającego.

0: Investigators believe the blaze was started by placing a charge containing flammable material at the facility. The prosecutor has qualified it as a terrorist crime on behalf of foreign intelligence, consisting of deliberately starting a fire at the site.
1: Terrorystycznym, popełnione na rzecz obcego wywiadu.
0: Jacek Dobrzyński, spokesman for the government minister in charge of security services, confirmed on Tuesday that arson is the most probable cause.
2: Zebrane zostały dowody już wstępne.
0: Initial evidence has been collected pointing to deliberate arson in a subversive action.
2: W wyniku działań dywersyjnych.
0: The investigation is being conducted jointly with Poland's Internal Security Agency and police in the South Central Świętokrzyskie province, said Jacek Dobrzyński, urging caution against spreading unverified claims about the cause of the fire, adding that it is a very serious case, meticulously investigated.
3: Tego typu zdarzenia są oczywiście w zainteresowaniu.
0: Such incidents are in the circle of attention of special services. We treat it very seriously as a priority. And I only warn against disinformation and fake news which can appear in such situations.
3: I fake newsami, które mogą się pojawiać w takich sytuacjach.
0: WB Electronics, Poland's largest private arms manufacturer, produces unmanned aerial systems for the military, including reconnaissance and kamikaze drones used by Ukraine's armed forces. The affected plant specifically makes pumps for drones and unmanned ground vehicles.
4: A report by Agnieszka Bielawska. At the end of last week, the president of the Polish Olympic Committee was arrested and charged with accepting financial gain and invoking influence in connection with the Zonda crypto affair. The International Olympic Committee presented three possible solutions to solve the crisis, the worst of which would involve suspending Polish athletes from the international stage. Marcin Matuszewski reports.
5: The so-called Zonda crypto affair is an ongoing massive financial and political scandal centered on the collapse of one of Central Europe's largest cryptocurrency exchanges, the Polish-owned Zonda crypto, formerly known as BitBay. Things escalated dramatically in April 2026 when the platform froze all customer withdrawals and then collapsed. As a result, tens of thousands of mostly Polish customers lost more than 80 million euro in cryptocurrencies, although some reports suggest the amount may be at least twice as high. Various journalist investigations that followed linked Zonda Crypto to prominent figures of Poland's formerly ruling Conservative Law and Justice Party and the far-right Konfederacja Party, and to organized crime in Poland and Russia, Polish Radio's information agency reported. Last week, a breakthrough in the Zonda crypto affair was announced by Poland's Justice Ministry, as the owner of the bankrupt crypto exchange, Przemysław Kral, decided to cooperate with the prosecutor's office. Possibly as a result of his testimony, the president of the Zonda crypto-sponsored Polish Olympic Committee was arrested on Thursday, and on Friday he was charged with accepting financial gain and trading in influence. According to reports, the Law and Justice affiliated head of the Polish Olympic Committee, Radosław P., surname obscured for legal reasons, allegedly received a watch worth 40,000 euro from Przemysław Kral. In return, journalists claim he promised the Zonda crypto CEO to intercede on his behalf with the Law and Justice government's then prime minister and with then president of Poland's Office for Competition and Consumer Protection. Poland's Minister of Sport, Jakub Rutnicki, called for the resignation of the detained official and urged the board of the Polish Olympic Committee to take immediate action on this matter. Never in history has one person caused such a dramatic damage to the image of the Polish Olympic Committee, which is built on so many years of hard work and successes of the country's Olympians. I hope the board of this institution will convene very soon and make stern decisions, because every day its current president remains in office is not only a disaster for the image of Poland on an international arena, but also a disaster for Polish Olympism as such.
6: Katastrofa polskiego olimpizmu.
5: The International Olympic Committee has swiftly reacted to the arrest, and Polish media outlet Onet has obtained an internal letter from the Polish Olympic Committee vice president Tomasz Hamera to the

0: institution's members, which followed. In the document, three possible paths are outlined. The first is the Polish Olympic Committee chief's voluntary resignation. However, it is unlikely, as he pleads innocence and insists he is the victim of a political game. A second possible path is that the Polish Olympic Committee board suspends or dismisses the president due to damage to the institution's reputation he caused or his inability to continue serving in his position. The third outlined scenario is an intervention by the International Olympic Committee, which would be the case if the Polish Olympic Committee fails to resolve its issues internally. This, however, might result even in a temporary suspension of Poland's membership by the IOC in the case of which Polish athletes would not be able to participate in the Olympic Games, including the Youth Olympic Games. The International Olympic Committee sent us a very clear message. This mess must be cleaned up. I am convinced that the entire sports community understands the situation Polish Olympism found itself in. Myself, I have appealed to the International Olympic Committee to help us in this dramatic and very difficult situation. There is only one way forward. From among the Polish Olympic Committee vice presidents, a person must be chosen to lead the institution until new leadership is elected. This is the time for a thorough cleanup and immediate action is essential. Poland's sports minister said. The Polish Olympians Association president, four-time Summer Games racewalking gold medalist Robert Korzeniowski, said that given the situation, he cannot imagine any other scenario than recalling the Polish Olympic Committee president, especially that it was already in the works even before the arrest. On May 29th already, 82 legal members of the Polish Olympic Committee submitted a motion to convene a general meeting to vote on the president's dismissal. The president did not proceed with this motion despite being summoned to do so again by the board. Given the current situation, however, his temporary replacement may greenlight moving on with the notion once they are appointed. Work is underway to arrange the meeting of the Polish Olympic Committee Presidium and Board, and I think this week will be a very busy one for all of us. Due to reasonable concerns about possible obstruction of justice on the part of the suspect, the court ordered the current president of the Polish Olympic Committee to spend the next 3 months in custody. Radosław P. has pleaded not guilty, but if his transgressions are proven, he faces up to 8 years in prison.
1: A report by Marcin Matuszewski. The foreign ministers of Poland, Hungary, Czechia and Slovakia met near Bratislava on Tuesday in an effort to revive a partnership that's been strained for years over their response to Russia's war in Ukraine, Budapest's ties with Moscow and differing views on Europe's future. Japan's top diplomat joined part of the talks too, a sign of how far the region now looks beyond its own borders. Agnieszka Łaszczuk reports.
2: Dialogue. Sousedství.
3: Etchik.
4: Solidarność.
5: Dialogue, neighborhood, unity, solidarity. Those were the values named by the foreign ministers of Slovakia, Hungary, Czechia and Poland in a video posted on social media marking a meeting that took place in Tomaszów near Bratislava on Tuesday. Hosting the talks was Slovakia's foreign minister Juraj Blanár, who used the occasion to mark the start of his country's year-long presidency of the Visegrad Group.
6: We organized the first ministerial meeting under the presidency of the Slovak Republic in the Visegrad Group and created space for dialogue, an opportunity to sit down at the same table and discuss the issues that unite us.
5: In an article published earlier across the Visegrad Group capitals, Blanár listed competitiveness, EU enlargement, cooperation in areas such as transport and energy, and tackling illegal migration among Bratislava's main priorities. Hungary's foreign minister, Anita Orbán, stressed that it's essential for the countries to stand together.
3: V4 matters, and V4 can make an impact if we stick together.
5: Czech Foreign Minister Petr Macinka spoke about just how much the countries of the region have in common.
7: The V4 is very relevant. It is a group of like-minded people
2: but not only in the political level,

0: but also in our societies. We are four countries with citizens that share the same values, same standards of living, and also the same historical experience.
1: Analysts say the moment reflects just how much the four countries still have in common. Juraj Maruszak of the Slovak Academy of Sciences told the Polish press agency that the group has had its ups and downs since it was founded and sank into a deep crisis under Viktor Orban's government. But he said a chance has now emerged to revive regional cooperation. Following the talks, Poland's Deputy Prime Minister and Foreign Minister Radosław Sikorski told reporters that the vision Visegrad Group is back.
2: V4 jest z powrotem.
3: Węgry wróciły.
1: V4 is back. Hungary has returned from a long journey towards authoritarianism onto the path of European cooperation. Thanks to that, we can trust each other again and agree on different things again. It's very important to bring positions closer because together we mean more.
2: Żeby zbliżać stanowiska, bo wspólnie znaczymy więcej.
1: The four ministers discussed the European Union's future budget, agriculture policy, and the question of EU enlargement. Sikorski noted that talks mattered for aligning positions ahead of another gathering the same day, this time in Ireland, where EU foreign and European first ministers convened. The meeting in Slovakia also expanded beyond the V4 members. In its second half, Japan's foreign minister Toshimitsu Motegi joined the talks in what's known as the V4 Plus format. Blanner said the four countries were ready to widen cooperation with Japan in science, technology and artificial intelligence. Sikorski summed up that part of the discussion this way.
2: Sprawy bezpieczeństwa były tutaj bardzo ważne. Japonia jest...
1: Security issues were very important here. Japan is an important investor and it's also located in a dangerous part of the world, so it was a good, lively strategic discussion.
2: Była dobra, żywa, strategiczna dyskusja.
1: According to Japan's foreign ministry, the two sides also affirmed Poland's role as a business hub for Ukraine's future reconstruction and agreed that European and Asian security are, in Sikorski's words, very much linked. Asked by Polish journalists about recent acts of sabotage across Europe, attacks some suspect Russia may be behind, Sikorski said Moscow has insisted on convincing everyone that it is at war with the West. He accused the country of sabotage, arson, political assassinations and state terror. The Visegrad Group, Poland, the Czech Republic, Slovakia and Hungary was founded in the early 1990s.
4: A report by Agnieszka Łaszczuk. And Polish schools reopened on Tuesday with a nationwide smartphone ban among major changes for this academic year. Michał Owczarek has the details.
5: When students walked into primary schools in Poland on Tuesday, most of them started doing something new, leaving their phones untouched all day by law. A ban on smartphones and similar devices in public and private primary schools and preschools took effect with the new school year, one of the most visible changes to daily classroom life in years. So what do parents make of the changes? I'm very pleased that children will finally be able to focus on learning and acquiring knowledge rather than on their phones. It's a good regulation that could help curb things like recording and making fun of, for example, poorer children. I'm not particularly worried about losing touch with my kid. I'll find a way to manage. Of course, children should spend more time with their peers. My son doesn't actually take a phone to school anyway. He only has a smartwatch, and when I'm at work, he lets me know that he has arrived at school or that he's on his way home. From grades 1 to 8, ages 6-14, pupils won't be allowed to use phones or any device that records audio, video, or allows for communication during classes, breaks, or off-site school activities. Rules are stricter for preschool children who will be prohibited from bringing such devices into their facilities. Students themselves are for now divided in their opinions.
3: Mega słabo. No bo powinno być tak, że każdy powinien.
5: It's really lame, because everyone should be allowed to use their phone. We've had a ban for a long time.

0: anyway and left our phones in lockers, so it's nothing new for us. We didn't use them that much anyway, so it doesn't make much difference. Our phone would be fine for making calls, but not for playing games during breaks. So I think the ban is a good thing, because until now everyone was playing games during breaks. It's a good idea, because the older students won't be taking our phones away from us during breaks anymore. There are several exceptions, though. Teachers may allow devices when they are needed for a lesson or assessment. Pupils may also use them for urgent contact with parents or when there is an immediate threat to health or life. Headmasters may grant individual exemptions for children who need an electronic device because of illness, disability, or another special requirement, including apps used to monitor medical conditions, says Deputy Education Minister Katarzyna Lubnauer.
1: The
0: ban means that children can bring their phones to school, but they should leave them in a designated deposit area if the school has one. If it does not, the school can, for example, require students to switch off their phones and keep them at the bottom of their school bags. Exceptions apply to children with special needs, including those with diabetes. In such cases, the headmaster can give permission for the phone to be used if, for example, the child uses a glucose monitor that connects to an app on the phone. Phones may also be used for educational purposes if a teacher explicitly says they are needed. Schools that set up secure storage areas for phones must protect pupils' privacy and prevent unauthorized access to the devices. Breaking the rules may result in disciplinary measures and affect a pupil's conduct grade. The nationwide ban does not cover secondary schools.
2: A report by Michał Owczarek. The Polish Chamber of Tourism's report reveals that Turkey, Greece, and Egypt remain the top summer destinations, accounting for over half of all bookings in July. The data also shows that Poles spend a bit more on travel than last year, mostly sticking to week-long trips. More from Piotr Urbaniak.
3: Polish Chamber of Tourism released its report Poles Holidays Abroad 2026 on Wednesday, summarizing this year's foreign travel season. The analysis covers trips booked between June 1st and September 30th. Since July 1st, 2026, tourism companies have been required to submit contracts to the Polish Tourist Guarantee Fund, a financial mechanism that ensures quick reimbursement for travelers if a tour operator collapses. In July, more than 330,000 contracts were filed, covering nearly 900,000 travelers. According to the report, almost 30% of customers using travel agencies, more than 220,000 people chose Turkey. Speaking with Polish radio, Ewa Kubaczyk, co-author of the report, explained why this country topped the ranking. Turkey is a highly popular destination for package holidays, largely thanks to its excellent price-quality ratio. It is also a wonderful, welcoming place for families with children. The country remained a top destination for another year, with over 20% of travelers heading to the Turkish Riviera. Polish travel vlog Wakacyjnie highlighted Turkey's other selling points on its YouTube channel. Above all, Turkey boasts one of the longest holiday seasons in comparison to Southern Europe, with temperatures reaching 30 degrees Celsius from April all the way through October. It's also a place where tourists are treated as welcome guests rather than just customers, and in Turkish culture, a guest is always someone special. Sitting at the crossroads of Europe and Asia, the country blends two distinct continents and cultures. This ensures a holiday here is not just a relaxing getaway, but a true journey through time and space. Greece ranked second with 18%, followed by Egypt, where visitors most often selected Hurghada and Marsalam. These three destinations together accounted for 55%

0: 5% of all July departures. Spain plays fourth, while Bulgaria moved ahead of Tunisia into fifth. The Chamber noted that Poles spent an average of more than $2,500 per booking on foreign holidays, over $870 per person, slightly more than last year. It also stressed that the figures are not entirely comparable, because this year's analysis covered a broader segment of the market. Speaking with Polish radio, Paweł Niewiadomski, chairman of the Chamber, stated that the global fuel crisis in March has not significantly dampened Poles' appetite for travel. Contract changes became unavoidable, leading some customers to scrap their plans and choose other options. At the same time, alternative packages had to be quickly developed. It was a highly dynamic situation, but the dip in sales was fully offset by great results in the following months, specifically April, May, and especially June. In international air travel, both scheduled and charter, Spain led the ranking with nearly 950,000 passengers flying during the Polish summer. Italy followed with more than 880,000 travelers, and Turkey came third. Airports in Poland's largest cities handled over 9.5 million passengers during the period. The data also show that almost 70% of Poles traveling abroad chose holidays lasting around 7 days. Only just above 1% opted for two-week trips. July remained the most popular month for foreign travel, although demand was relatively evenly spread across the three summer months. Just over 16% of travelers chose to go abroad in September.
1: The report has been brought to you by Piotr Urbaniak. This wraps up this edition of our Warsaw Review. Join us next week for another rundown of the developments in Poland. I'm Ada Janiszewska. 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
1: What's up?
2: What's up?
3: What's up?
4: What's up?
0: This week, Polish schools face sweeping overhaul. Also, India building a museum to preserve memory of Polish World War II refugees. And job seekers in Poland, their preferences have changed. I'm Sławek Krzewsz.
5: And I'm Agnieszka Wielawska. Hello.
0: I hope I've managed to sound mysterious enough.
5: Absolutely.
0: Okay. Well, Polish students, although not only students, because here we're talking specifically about kids from kindergartens and pupils from elementary schools, they face, well, all kinds of novelties. Starting from the much-awaited smartphone ban, also a new core curriculum, and required health education. This as part and parcel of a broad reform of the educational system here. And I must confess, on a personal note, that when I hear the word reform with regard to education, it seems to me like a continuous process ever since I was a small child, and it sort of continues down the decades, if not ages.
5: Yes, because the generations are different. They have different needs and different things to focus their attention, so there has to be a reform.
0: And all the time, everyone is complaining.
5: Well,
0: but that's the Polish way, I guess.
5: That's the Polish way.
0: Okay. Well, starting from the top, cell phones and other recording-capable devices have been banned outright in public and private primary schools and preschools. They cover, class time, also breaks between classes, and off-site activities such as sports classes. Limited exceptions do apply, however, that when a teacher approves a device use for instruction or testing, and when a student needs urgent contact with a parent, when there is a threat to health or life, or when a principal authorizes use for a medical or disability-related need. And here I'm slightly worried because, the provision that when a student needs urgent contact with a parent, I'm sure that, quite a number of parents will consider this contact absolutely,
5: Absolutely needed. So,
0: All throughout. Then, when there's a threat to health or life, I would say that if a child is either in kindergarten or in school, it's being taken care of.
5: The first to use the phone should be the teacher.
0: Should be the teacher, the principal. Mm-hmm. There are plenty of people around, so I would be very cautious.

0: as far as these exceptions are
1: concerned? The one which is absolutely right is the medical or disability related need. For example, if a child is diabetic and she has an app on the phone to measure the sugar content, then this is absolutely to be allowed, because that's a question of life.
0: Well, and this
1: health.
0: Simply mm-hmm. sounds like common sense, so mm-hmm. I don't think anyone will question that. And here comes, the point where lots of controversy has been all around. Schools may designate secure storage areas for confiscated devices and can discipline students who break the rules, potentially affecting their behavior grade. The storage areas, the ideas here have been from simple, cardboard boxes where these cell phones and other similar devices will be simply forfeited for the time of class, but then these will be widely accessible. And I do wonder what will happen if, for instance, a child discovers that their beloved smartphone, which can cost anywhere even up to quite a good salary here, has disappeared. Who will take responsibility for this? Or if this phone was damaged or anything like that happened?
1: Well, I think it is the school who will answer for such a damage or disappearance of a phone. I think the best way to store such devices, many of them, as you said, cost quite a lot, and there should be lockers. And there should be a person responsible for such lockers. And at the end of the school classes, that person responsible will be opening the locker and the kids will be taking their own phones. And I think that it should be also done in such a way that each and every class has its own locker, so not to mix the classes, not the first graders with the eighth graders, for example, or so. So that, I think that this logistics is up to each and every school, depending on the funds the school possesses. But I think we will be hearing more about that during the school year.
0: Well, I'm quite sure as well. It all sounds very logical and clear to most people, but then my guess is that there will be so many exceptions and so much fuss about this. I mean, considering the fact that when I look at kids, not only going to school or returning from school, but all around the place, one might say, and their absolute devotion to their smartphones, this will be quite a tough process, I dare say, because it's their favorite plaything. No one forfeits something which is so dear to them without any
1: consequences. It will be like a therapy, like an addiction therapy, because when we see those kids, for example, all those short films and on news channels, etc., the children are glued to their phones. But then maybe when they will unglue themselves from the screens, they will start recognizing their peers, because this is all about children focusing on socializing, on being together, on classes. And the phone definitely breaks completely such social life, because when they sit during lesson breaks, they play games on their mobile phones. So this is not socializing, this is not talking, this is not playing together. It's it's entering this particular world of the internet, which is a virtual world in very many cases.
0: Well, I've heard many child psychologists voice the opinion that a ban will not eradicate

0: eradicate this or solve this problem. What is needed is more education directed towards the children, that they know how to use these devices, to what extent, so what are the harms, because they only look at the pleasures deriving from this, but what are the not only potential but actual harms done to them. So it's like educating these kids in the use of these devices. All I can say is that, yes, indeed, this is the right way, but it's a long and winding road.
1: It is. I heard even one psychologist saying that a ban on phones, what the Ministry of Education wanted, will not improve the grades of these young people. Maybe in time, yes. But this year, when this is the first year where they have to unglue themselves from their mobile phones, this might be a tough nut to crack. However, this is now a regulation, a law by the Education Ministry. However, it's already in very many schools in Poland that a ban on mobile phones is in place already. It was designated by a particular school and is really put into life. And many of the kids have become used to the fact that they will not be holding their phones during class time, during break time, and any other time at school. So
0: mostly thanks to parents' initiatives,
1: yes.
0: Also because this
1: cannot be left to the
0: responsibility of school administration solely. What is important in this is that secondary schools, such as general schools, also technical high schools, are exempt from this statutory ban, but they must set their own device policies in their bylaws by the end of the year. The rule also lifts during school trips, boarding school stays, and after hours use of school facilities, but that in the case of secondary schools. Another novelty, health education, which becomes compulsory for all students for the first time. And here I'm certain that many of our listeners will have their eyes wide with astonishment. Why on earth is health education compulsory for the first time? Again, this seems like common sense, but let's face it, it's all about a module on sex health, commonly termed as sex education. This remains elective. Parents or students who are legal adults must actively decide whether to participate, and families opting out must submit their objection in writing. Here the church has been very instrumental in voicing all kinds of concerns, although the Education Ministry does not share in this concern. As a matter of fact, it cites the arguments that this is absolutely mandatory for the future life of these young people once they become adults and they enter adulthood, not knowing the ABCs and just beating around the bush about the birds and the bees is, sorry, not enough nowadays in the 21st century. We'll see how all this turns out in practice. And another very important change, because the list is quite lengthy, I must say, but I sort of focused on the three most talked about and sometimes controversial. This one, I think, is, well, something that will bring about less objections, and that means nutrition rules for school meals. This is to be tightened, mandating more vegetables, fruit, and whole grains, less added sugar in

0: on-site beverages, a weekly plant-based dish, vegetable-based soup twice a week, accommodations for students who avoid animal products, and water as the default drink offered to children. So here, the healthy diet is to reign supreme, at least in schools, and let's only keep fingers crossed and hope that homes of these children will follow suit, because it's not enough to allow the children to eat healthy at school, and only those who eat at school in cafeterias, but also once they return from school at home.
1: Well, at home is one thing. Another thing is those school kiosks, which used to sell all kinds of very sweet chocolate bars, etc., etc., so that they limit this very sugary offer and instead replace it with some healthy nutrition bars, for example. Because if you have a wonderful sweet drożdżówka, which is a classic at school kiosks, our yeast bun, usually with a cheese or with some kind of custard, and it is sweet, but it is, well, it is, to many, sounds like nourishing. This is not the way for snacks for young children.
0: Indeed. We'll keep you posted on how all this develops throughout the school year, as I'm sure the subject will be a recurring motif. And just a brief note for the latecomers, you're tuned to Polish Radio, broadcasting from Warsaw. This is the weekly What's Up session with
1: Agnieszka Bielawska
0: and Sławek Szews. A museum honoring thousands of Polish refugees sheltered in India during World War II is under construction in the town of Waliwady, with an opening planned for this fall. The project sits on the site of a settlement once known as Little Poland, built after India's ruling Maharaja opened his territory to Polish exiles fleeing the Soviet Union. Now, about 5,000 refugees settled in Waliwady, making it the largest Polish community in India during the war. A town of five districts with roughly 30 buildings each, complete with a church, schools, a hospital, a theater, a cinema, and swimming pools. Now, the last residents left in 1948. We're talking about Little Poland, of course. The refugees, looking at it from a historical perspective, had reached India by a long and difficult route. Now, under the 1941 so-called Sikorsky-Majski Agreement signed in London, the Soviet Union agreed to release Poles held in its prison camps and allow the formation of a Polish army under General Władysław Anders. Thousands of soldiers and civilians, including many orphaned children, were evacuated from Soviet territory in 1942, with some eventually settling in India. Let's break for a moment and look at the map from a different angle, because some of these refugees made their way to present-day Iran. During that time, specifically in 1942, these freed Polish citizens, led by General Anders, traveled from remote parts of Siberia to the Caspian Sea, and their number is roughly estimated at some over 116,000. These again were soldiers and their families, mostly women with small children, and their main landing point was the port city of Pahlevi, now known as Bandar Azadi, which received thousands of exhausted people, and that on a daily basis. These refugees, they arrived severely

weakened by starvation, malaria, typhoid. Over 2,800 people who did not survive the ordeal are buried in Polish cemeteries in Tehran, Isfahan, Ahvaz, and Mashhad.

0: books, translators, and they were warmly welcomed by the local Iranian population. This must be underscored, especially nowadays with all these negative opinions about Iran. We must differentiate the regime presently in power from the people, from Iranian people, who are definitely in a great majority, I'm sure, much, much different. Now, because Iran could not host the refugees permanently, many later moved onward to British colonies in Africa, also in India. That's, for instance, where the 5,000 made their way. Also Palestine, New Zealand, and even Mexico.
1: I remember one of our greatest pre-war movie stars was among the refugees who found their way to Iran, Isfahan, and she took great care of the Polish orphaned children then. It is a very long and very moving story, I have to say. But coming back to India, this particular Maharaja who allowed for the home of Polish people on his territory is also honored in one of Warsaw schools because it is named after this particular Maharaja, and I will not attempt at saying his name. It is very long and very difficult. It's a true tongue twister, but this school is here in the capital, and all those who enter that school learn the history of Maharaja and his attitude towards the Polish refugees and this little Poland settlement.
0: Looking slightly jokingly at this, I feel sorry for the kids attending that school when someone says, well, which school is the, which school do you go to? And they will probably resort to only giving the number of the school, because the elementary schools, they have numbers besides names. But seriously speaking, yes, both of these stories are extremely touching, and they show that there is a great deal of good in people wherever. It's all over the world, sort of reciprocating. Poles did a similar thing once the war in Ukraine started, with the frontal attack by Russia in 2022. And, well, literally, this is not an exaggeration, millions of Ukrainians arrived in Poland. I remember times when, in that period, there were people arriving on the island of Lampedusa and in the Mediterranean, coming from North Africa. And it was with great concern that media in that part of Europe said that, well, some 60,000 people arrived there. For comparison's sake, in the very same period, some 150,000 such refugees arrived from Ukraine into Poland on a daily basis. So all in all, estimates speak of some 4.5 million Ukrainians entering Polish territory. Of course, many of them either returned at some point back to Ukraine if they felt safe enough. Others went further west to other European countries, but like I said, all in all, some 4.5 million people found shelter here in Poland, well, in the last few years.
1: Well, that is true, yes, indeed. I remember the films from the border, films from the centers where the Ukrainians well found shelter.

0: you know, temporary homes, beds. The numbers of people who were preparing food at home and then transporting this food to railway stations where the Ukrainians arrived. It was a massive movement.
1: So as I said, looking with optimism to the future, there are people of goodwill all over the world. And finally, something which we thought would never wane, namely home office has become a thing of the past, associated mostly with the COVID pandemic, the most sought-after employment model among job seekers in Poland at present is that offering flexible working hours, and what's more, to be individually decided by the employee. 39% of respondents to a survey by a personnel service here about the, under the title, the barometer of the Polish labor market, they declared such preferences, while only 28% place home office at the top of their priority list. And with regard to home office, it must be also emphasized that employers, they tend to remain on the traditional side. More than one-third of job providers, they consider personal attendance at work absolutely mandatory. So it's like a return to the good old days, one might say. So home office, it's not such a hit anymore, but flexible working hours, perhaps that is a good idea, if only when we look at streets in big cities during rush hours.
0: Maybe it's a good idea. All that depends on the kind of job you have, because there are certain ones that do not allow for a home office. We are the best of examples.
1: Yes, radio is a perfect example. We couldn't say that, how about postponing our airtime by 2 hours each and every day, because we would need more time to get to the studio, and what's more, fully prepared to mingle with our audiences. Inviting you to another meeting in a week from now, I'm Sławek Szewc.
0: Together with Agnieszka Bielawska.
2: What's up?
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1: You're tuned to Warsaw. Hi, I'm Ada Janiszewska, welcoming you to Warsaw Review, our regular rundown of some of the top stories of the passing week in Poland. This week, Poland investigates drone plant fire as suspected sabotage.
2: Poprzez podłożenie ładunku zawierającego substancję.
3: Investigators believe the blaze was started by placing a charge containing flammable material at the facility.
1: Polish Olympic Committee president arrested and charged over Zonda Crypto affair.
4: Never in history has one person caused such a dramatic damage to the image of the Polish Olympic Committee, built on so many years of hard work and successes of the country's Olympians.
1: Poland's top diplomat Sikorski hails the return of the Visegrad Group.
5: Dialog.
6: Sąsiedztwo.
7: Etyk.
8: Solidarność.
1: And Poland bans smartphones in primary schools as the new academic year begins.
9: The ban means that children can bring their phones to school, but they should leave them in a designated deposit area.
1: Starting off, Polish prosecutors on Monday opened an investigation into a fire at a drone manufacturing facility in the south-central city of Skarżysko-Kamienna, saying they were treating it as a possible act of foreign sabotage. Agnieszka Bielawska has the story.
3: The fire broke out shortly after midnight on Sunday at a facility operated by WB Electronics, part of the WB Group, one of Poland's largest private defense companies and a major producer of drones. The fire engulfed the warehouse and production hall, and firefighters took about 2 hours to bring it under control, said Anna Sławińska, police spokeswoman in Skarżysko-Kamienna. Police secured the site and immediately began investigating the cause of the fire. The facility was closed at the time and no employees were inside. Investigators have taken over the case from firefighters and are examining the scene, including using a drone with a thermal camera to inspect the wreckage. The case remains under investigation and we cannot exclude arson as a possibility. Interior Minister Marcin Kierwiński on Tuesday said that surveillance footage of a masked suspect and evidence found near the plant point to a deliberate action. Security cameras captured a masked person near the site around the time the fire broke out, and investigators are cross-checking additional footage from cameras elsewhere in the area, according to the minister. He also said several unspecified items recovered near the factory could provide further clues. Prosecutors on Monday opened an investigation, said Przemysław Nowak, spokesperson for the National Prosecutor's Office, adding that the case is treated as a possible act of foreign sabotage.
2: Poprzez podłożenie ładunku zawierającego substancję.
3: Investigators believe the blaze was started by placing a charge containing flammable material at the facility. The prosecutor has qualified it as a terrorist crime on behalf of foreign intelligence, consisting of deliberately starting a fire at the site.
2: Terrorystycznym, popełnione na rzecz obcego wywiadu.
3: Jacek Dobrzyński, spokesman for the government minister in charge of security services, confirmed on Tuesday that arson is the most probable cause.
10: Zebrane zostały dowody już wstępne.
3: Initial evidence has been collected pointing to deliberate arson in a subversive action.
10: W wyniku działań dywersyjnych.

0: The investigation is being conducted jointly with Poland's Internal Security Agency and police in the South Central Świętokrzyskie province, said Jacek Dobrzyński, urging caution against spreading unverified claims about the cause of the fire, adding that it is a very serious case, meticulously investigated. Such incidents are in the circle of attention of special services. We treat it very seriously as a priority. And I only warn against disinformation and fake news which can appear in such situations. WB Electronics, Poland's largest private arms manufacturer, produces unmanned aerial systems for the military, including reconnaissance and kamikaze drones used by Ukraine's armed forces. The affected plant specifically makes pumps for drones and unmanned ground vehicles.
1: A report by Agnieszka Bielawska. At the end of last week, the president of the Polish Olympic Committee was arrested and charged with accepting financial gain and invoking influence in connection with the Zonda crypto affair. The International Olympic Committee presented three possible solutions to solve the crisis, the worst of which would involve suspending Polish athletes from the international stage. Marcin Matuszewski reports.
2: The so-called Zonda crypto affair is an ongoing massive financial and political scandal centered on the collapse of one of Central Europe's largest cryptocurrency exchanges, the Polish-owned Zonda Crypto, formerly known as BitBay. Things escalated dramatically in April 2026 when the platform froze all customer withdrawals and then collapsed. As a result, tens of thousands of mostly Polish customers lost more than 80 million euro in cryptocurrencies, although some reports suggest the amount may be at least twice as high. Various journalist investigations that followed linked Zonda Crypto to prominent figures of Poland's formerly ruling Conservative Law and Justice Party and the far-right Konfederacja Party, and to organized crime in Poland and Russia, Polish Radio's information agency reported. Last week, a breakthrough in the Zonda Crypto affair was announced by Poland's Justice Minister, as the owner of the bankrupt crypto exchange Przemysław Kral decided to cooperate with the prosecutor's office. Possibly as a result of his testimony, the president of the Zonda crypto-sponsored Polish Olympic Committee was arrested on Thursday, and on Friday he was charged with accepting financial gain and trading in influence. According to reports, the Law and Justice affiliated head of the Polish Olympic Committee, Radosław P., surname obscured for legal reasons, allegedly received a watch worth 40,000 euro from Przemysław Kral. In return, journalists claim he promised the Zonda Crypto CEO to intercede on his behalf with the Law and Justice government's then prime minister and with then president of Poland's Office for Competition and Consumer Protection. Poland's Minister of Sport, Jakub Rutnicki, called for the resignation of the detained official and urged the board of the Polish Olympic Committee to take immediate action on this matter. Never in history has one person caused such a dramatic damage to the image of the Polish Olympic Committee, which is built on so many years of hard work and successes of the country's Olympians. I hope the board of this institution will convene very soon and make stern decisions, because every day its current president remains in office is not only a disaster for the image of Poland on an international arena, but also a disaster for Polish Olympism as such.
3: Katastrofa polskiego olimpizmu.
2: The International Olympic Committee has swiftly reacted to the arrest, and Polish media outlet Onet has obtained an internal letter from the Polish Olympic Committee Vice President Tomasz Hamera to the institution's members, which followed. In the document, three possible paths are outlined. The first is the Polish Olympic Committee chief's voluntary resignation. However, it is unlikely, as he pleads innocence and insists he is the victim of a political game. A second possible path is that the Polish Olympic Committee board suspends or dismisses the president due to damage to the institution's reputation he caused or his inability to continue serving in his position. The third outlined scenario is an intervention by the International Olympic Committee, which would be the case if the Polish Olympic Committee fails to resolve its issues internally.

0: Italy. This, however, might result even in a temporary suspension of Poland's membership by the IOC, in the case of which Polish athletes would not be able to participate in the Olympic Games, including the Youth Olympic Games. The International Olympic Committee sent us a very clear message. This mess must be cleaned up. I am convinced that the entire sports community understands the situation Polish Olympism found itself in. Myself, I have appealed to the International Olympic Committee to help us in this dramatic and very difficult situation. There is only one way forward. From among the Polish Olympic Committee vice presidents, a person must be chosen to lead the institution until new leadership is elected. This is the time for a thorough cleanup and immediate action is essential.
1: To jest czas na oczyszczenie, na podjęcie natychmiastowych działań.
0: Poland's sports minister said. The Polish Olympians Association president, four-time Summer Games race walking gold medalist Robert Korzeniowski said that given the situation, he cannot imagine any other scenario than recalling the Polish Olympic Committee president, especially that it was already in the works even before the arrest. On May 29th already, 82 legal members of the Polish Olympic Committee submitted a motion to convene a general meeting to vote on the president's dismissal. The president did not proceed with this motion despite being summoned to do so again by the board. Given the current situation, however, his temporary replacement may greenlight moving on with the notion once they are appointed. Work is underway to arrange the meeting of the Polish Olympic Committee Presidium and Board, and I think this week will be a very busy one for all of us. Due to reasonable concerns about possible obstruction of justice on the part of the suspect, the court ordered the current president of the Polish Olympic Committee to spend the next 3 months in custody. Radosław P. has pleaded not guilty, but if his transgressions are proven, he faces up to 8 years in prison.
2: A report by Marcin Matuszewski. The foreign ministers of Poland, Hungary, Czechia and Slovakia met near Bratislava on Tuesday in an effort to revive a partnership that's been strained for years over their response to Russia's war in Ukraine, Budapest ties with Moscow and differing views on Europe's future. Japan's top diplomat joined part of the talks too, a sign of how far the region now looks beyond its own borders. Agnieszka Łaszczuk reports.
3: Dialogue. Sąsiedztwo.
4: Etyk.
5: Solidarność.
6: Dialogue, neighborhood, unity, solidarity. Those were the values named by the foreign ministers of Slovakia, Hungary, Czechia and Poland in a video posted on social media marking a meeting that took place in Tomaszów near Bratislava on Tuesday. Hosting the talks was Slovakia's foreign minister Juraj Blanár, who used the occasion to mark the start of his country's year-long presidency of the Visegrad Group.
7: We organized the first ministerial meeting under the presidency of the Slovak Republic in the Visegrad Group and created space for dialogue, an opportunity to sit down at the same table and discuss the issues that unite us.
6: In an article published earlier across the Visegrad Group capitals, Blanár listed competitiveness, EU enlargement, cooperation in areas such as transport and energy, and tackling illegal migration among Bratislava's main priorities. Hungary's foreign minister, Anita Orban, stressed that it's essential for the countries to stand together.
4: V4 matters, and V4 can make an impact if we stick together.
6: Czech Foreign Minister Petr Macinka spoke about just how much the countries of the region have in common.
8: The V4 is very relevant. It is a group of like-minded people, but not only in the political level, but also in our societies. We are 4 countries with citizens that share the same values, same standards of living, and also the same historical experience.
6: Analysts say the moment reflects just how much the four countries still have in common. Juraj Maruszak of the Slovak Academy of Sciences told a Polish press agency that the group has had its ups and downs since it was founded and sank into a deep crisis under Viktor Orban's government. But he said a chance has now emerged to revive regional cooperation. Following the talks, Poland's Deputy Prime Minister

0: Foreign Minister Radosław Sikorski told reporters that the Visegrad Group is back.
1: V4 jest z powrotem.
2: Węgry wróciły.
0: V4 is back. Hungary has returned from a long journey towards authoritarianism onto the path of European cooperation. Thanks to that, we can trust each other again and agree on different things again. It's very important to bring positions closer because together we mean more.
1: Żeby zbliżać stanowiska, bo wspólnie znaczymy więcej.
0: The foreign ministers discussed the European Union's future budget, agriculture policy, and the question of EU enlargement. Sikorski noted that talks mattered for aligning positions ahead of another gathering the same day, this time in Ireland, where EU foreign and European affairs ministers convened. The meeting in Slovakia also expanded beyond the V4 members. In its second half, Japan's foreign minister Toshimitsu Motegi joined the talks in what's known as the V4+ format. Blanner said the four countries were ready to widen cooperation with Japan in science, technology and artificial intelligence. Sikorski summed up that part of the discussion this way. Security issues were very important here. Japan is an important investor and it's also located in a dangerous part of the world, so it was a good, lively, strategic discussion. According to Japan's foreign ministry, the two sides also affirmed Poland's role as a business hub for Ukraine's future reconstruction and agreed that European and Asian security are, in Sikorski's words, very much linked. Asked by Polish journalists about recent acts of sabotage across Europe, attacks some suspect Russia may be behind, Sikorski said Moscow has insisted on convincing everyone that it is at war with the West. He accused the country of sabotage, arson, political assassinations and state terror. The Visegrad Group, Poland, the Czech Republic, Slovakia and Hungary, was founded in the early 1990s.
3: A report by Agnieszka Łaszczuk. And Polish schools reopened on Tuesday with a nationwide smartphone ban among major changes for this academic year. Michał Owczarek has the details.
4: When students walked into primary schools in Poland on Tuesday, most of them started doing something new, leaving their phones untouched all day by law. A ban on smartphones and similar devices in public and private primary schools and preschools took effect with the new school year, one of the most visible changes to daily classroom life in years. So what do parents make of the changes? I'm very pleased that children will finally be able to focus on learning and acquiring knowledge rather than on their phones. It's a good regulation that could help curb things like recording and making fun of, for example, poorer children. I'm not particularly worried about losing touch with my kid. I'll find a way to manage. Of course, children should spend more time with their peers. My son doesn't actually take a phone to school anyway. He only has a smartwatch, and when I'm at work, he lets me know that he has arrived at school or that he's on his way home. From grades 1 to 8, ages 6-14, pupils won't be allowed to use phones or any device that records audio, video, or allows for communication during classes, breaks, or off-site school activities. Rules are stricter for preschool children who will be prohibited from bringing such devices into their facilities. Students themselves are for now divided in their opinions. It's really lame, because everyone should be allowed to use their phone. We've had a ban for a long time anyway and left our phones in lockers, so it's nothing new for us. We didn't use them that much anyway, so it doesn't make much difference. A phone would be fine for making calls, but not for playing games during breaks. So I think the ban is a good thing, because until now everyone was playing games during breaks. It's a good idea, because the older students won't be taking our phones away from us during breaks anymore. There are several exceptions, though. Teachers may allow devices

0: when they are needed for a lesson or assessment. Pupils may also use them for urgent contact with parents or when there is an immediate threat to health or life. Headmasters may grant individual exemptions for children who need an electronic device because of illness, disability, or another special requirement, including apps used to monitor medical conditions, says Deputy Education Minister Katarzyna Lubnauer. The ban means that children can bring their phones to school, but they should leave them in a designated deposit area if the school has one. If it does not, the school can, for example, require students to switch off their phones and keep them at the bottom of their school bags. Exceptions apply to children with special needs, including those with diabetes. In such cases, the headmaster can give permission for the phone to be used if, for example, the child uses a glucose monitor that connects to an app on the phone. Phones may also be used for educational purposes if a teacher explicitly says they are needed. Schools that set up secure storage areas for phones must protect pupils' privacy and prevent unauthorized access to the devices. Breaking the rules may result in disciplinary measures and affect a pupil's conduct grade. The nationwide ban does not cover secondary schools.
1: A report by Michał Owczarek. The Polish Chamber of Tourism's report reveals that Turkey, Greece, and Egypt remain the top summer destinations, accounting for over half of all bookings in July. The data also shows that Poles spend a bit more on travel than last year, mostly sticking to week-long trips. More from Piotr Urbaniak.
2: Polish Chamber of Tourism released its report Poles Holidays Abroad 2026 on Wednesday, summarizing this year's foreign travel season. The analysis covers trips booked between June 1st and September 30th. Since July 1st, 2026, tourism companies have been required to submit contracts to the Polish Tourist Guarantee Fund, a financial mechanism that ensures quick reimbursement for travelers if a tour operator collapses. In July, more than 330,000 contracts were filed, covering nearly 900,000 travelers. According to the report, almost 30% of customers using travel agencies, more than 220,000 people, chose Turkey. Speaking with Polish radio, Ewa Kubaczyk, co-author of the report, explained why this country topped the ranking. Turkey is a highly popular destination for package holidays, largely thanks to its excellent price-quality ratio. It is also a wonderful, welcoming place for families with children. The country remained a top destination for another year, with over 20% of travelers heading to the Turkish Riviera. Polish travel vlog Wakacyjnie highlighted Turkey's other selling points on its YouTube channel. Above all, Turkey boasts one of the longest holiday seasons in comparison to Southern Europe, with temperatures reaching 30 degrees Celsius from April all the way through October. It's also a place where tourists are treated as welcome guests rather than just customers, and in Turkish culture, a guest is always someone special. Sitting at the crossroads of Europe and Asia, the country blends two distinct continents and cultures. This ensures a holiday here is not just a relaxing getaway, but a true journey through time and space. Greece ranks second with 18%, followed by Egypt, where visitors most often selected Hurghada and Marsalam. These three destinations together accounted for 55% of all July departures. Spain placed fourth, while Bulgaria moved ahead of Tunisia into fifth. The Chamber noted that Poles spent an average of more than $2,500 per booking on foreign holidays, over $870 per person, slightly more than last year. It also stressed that the figures are not entirely comparable, because this year's analysis covered a broader segment of the market. Speaking with Polish radio, Paweł Niewiadomski, chairman of the Chamber, stated that the global fuel crisis in March has not significantly dampened Poles' appetite for travel.
3: konieczność dokonywania zmian w umowach.
2: Contract changes became

0: came unavoidable, leading some customers to scrap their plans and choose other options. At the same time, alternative packages had to be quickly developed. It was a highly dynamic situation, but the dip in sales was fully offset by great results in the following months, specifically April, May, and especially June. In international air travel, both scheduled and charter, Spain led the ranking with nearly 950,000 passengers flying during the Polish summer. Italy followed with more than 880,000 travelers, and Turkey came third. Airports in Poland's largest cities handled over 9.5 million passengers during the period. The data also show that almost 70% of Poles traveling abroad chose holidays lasting around 7 days. Only just above 1% opted for two-week trips. July remained the most popular month for foreign travel, although demand was relatively evenly spread across the three summer months. Just over 16% of travelers chose to go abroad in September.
1: The report has been brought to you by Piotr Urbaniak. This wraps up this edition of our Warsaw Review. Join us next week for another rundown of the developments in Poland. I'm Ada Janiszewska. 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
1: Polish Fusion, Polski Fusion, the Polish Palate, the Polish Quest for Taste, pierogi, pizza, kebab, molecular cuisine, tales from the Polish kitchen with Agnieszka Wilawska,
0: Elżbieta Krajewska.
1: Hello.
0: Hello everyone.
1: Good news, bad news. We've been so very often about the fact that Poland is becoming not only vegetarian but vegan. However, according
0: to
1: the latest data from Statistics Poland, we are eating more meat.
0: That's actually quite surprising considering all the vegan and vegetarian options there are out there nowadays. It looks like there were more vegans and vegetarians when it was more of a challenge. And now we're eating more meat because apparently, according to this newest research, we can afford it.
1: Well, yes, the thing is that according to this data, we eat pork, which is not the meat that we should be eating most often. It is not that we should be eating red meat too, but I think pork is the least nutritious or healthy. However, I think it is the cheapest, and that is why we stick to pork. It is...
0: It's also easiest probably to prepare along with chicken, although you can spoil chicken while pork... you need to make an effort, really, to spoil pork.
1: Yes, that is true. A pork cutlet, a pork schabowy, for example, our favorite dish, the breaded cutlet, you really have to try to spoil it.
0: But that is... It is surprising, nonetheless. This research gives a simple answer, that is, it's cheap meat and that we're earning more so we can afford it. But we had been under the conviction that that a lot of us here nowadays are thinking of eating more healthy and more consciously and looking at all the labels and considering the nutrition value of foods. Pork was not the first choice considering all this.
1: I think the price has a lot to say here in this matter.
0: And as we said, it's also easy. If you're rushed for time, then it's far easier than thinking of a vegetarian or vegan meal. By comparison, it looks like we're eating the same amounts of vegetables, so that hasn't decreased. At least that hasn't gone down.
1: But it hasn't gone up, considering the fact that we want to eat healthier. The vegetable consumption, the average Pole eats 108 kilograms or ate in last year, which is 1 kilo more than a year earlier, whereas in 2005 the average Pole consumed 110 kilos of vegetables. So where are we treading in this healthy diet of Poles?
0: Frankly, no idea.
1: Yeah. The study by Statistics Poland also pointed to the fact that alcohol consumption is on the decline.
0: Well, that's good news, definitely.
1: That is good news. Because in 2025, the average Pole drank 81.7 litres of beer, which is down 4.9% from the previous year, and 18.7% from the peak of 1.5 liters per person in 2018. And that is beer consumption, but also the consumption of spirits.

0: Spirits fell some 5.9% year on year, which is very good news. Though the bad news is that alcohol consumption is still higher than it was two decades ago. And that was when we thought that we are drinking really hugely, well, probably the most in the European Union. And now the average Pole drinks 28% more spirits and 1.2% more beer than in 2005.
1: Well, we had been watching with some concern the numbers, the rising numbers for beer over the years. Happily, that's halted, and as we are seeing, it is dropping. Probably also because there's such a variety of non-alcoholic beer-like drinks out there, and you do see people drinking this a lot. Perhaps we are drinking 28% more spirits because there's simply more variety out there. A long time ago, whiskey was really
0: scarce.
1: Yes, it was something for the holidays. You sort of pulled it out when there was an occasion in the house and the family, whiskey or brandy. Nowadays it's just out there. We're traveling more, we have a wider access to a wider variety of spirits, although it looks like wine is an interesting case here, because wine is still not a very popular alcoholic beverage here, even with the non-alcoholic wines which have been appearing. So again, it's a strange situation.
0: That's a strange situation, I should say, because some time ago we were talking about the fact that some studies conducted in Poland have shown that we prefer wine to beer. Apparently this is
1: that
0: not the case.
1: Apparently that's never been the case. That sounds very, very surprising. We had all these craft beers coming in, and there was this big interest in locally produced beers. So that is something which apparently has stayed and is continuing, not only the big producers. I would have thought at least that interest in wine was on the increase, especially as we have these excellent wine producers out there now in Poland, internationally renowned. But perhaps it's like with the vegetables, we have more variety, we're eating or drinking more, but overall the trend is something unexpected.
0: Well, we eat a lot of meat because in 2023, a study conducted by ProVeg, an NGO, which was conducted in partnership with the University of Copenhagen and Ghent University, found that Poles are the most carnivorous among 10 European countries surveyed. So we eat a lot of meat. We drink maybe less, however, still a lot. And because we eat meat, so we have to wash it down with alcohol?
1: That's a good question. And we have a population of children which is getting fattest most quickly in Europe.
0: We're not talking good news here, not at all.
1: No, we're trying to find some light in all this and all this information, but it's worrying, to say the least.
0: And now, with the start of the school year, the school canteens are expected to serve meat no more than twice a week, also offer fish and offer plant-based option at every meal. But that, as you say, according to social media, has raised many concerns. And what to be concerned about?
1: Yeah, that's putting it mildly. It's really raised a storm. I really don't know why people are objecting, but the new limits, the new regulations on canteens have really got people's backs up. I think for some absolutely obscure.

0: reason, people still think that if there's no meat in your lunch, if there's no meat portion to be had every day, it means you're not eating properly. That's something I would have thought went out with the last century.
1: One would have thought, but apparently, again, I keep repeating myself, this is not the case, because in Poland, an obiad has to have meat.
0: And we're out of time.
1: As usual, bye-bye.
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Welcome to Offside, the program in which we talk about sports while listening to music. I'm Danuta Isler, your host, and in today's show, Polish Olympic Committee president arrested and charged over Zonda crypto affair. Also, Warsaw's Legia Tennis and Golf launches regular pickleball section for both adults and children. All that is coming up, but first, it's time for music, and here is Sunbird opening this week's edition of Offside with his song called Ten Sam Film, or The Same Film.

0: At the end of last week, the president of the Polish Olympic Committee was arrested and charged with accepting financial gain and invoking influence in connection with the Zonda crypto affair. He denies any wrongdoing. The International Olympic Committee, in response, presented three possible solutions of solving the crisis, the worst of which would involve suspending Polish athletes from the international stage. Marcin Matuszewski reports.
1: The so-called Zonda crypto affair is an ongoing massive financial and political scandal centered on the collapse of one of Central Europe's largest cryptocurrency exchanges, the Polish-owned Zonda Crypto, formerly known as BitBay. Things escalated dramatically in April 2026 when the platform froze all customer withdrawals and then collapsed. As a result, tens of thousands of mostly Polish customers lost more than 80 million euro in cryptocurrencies, although some reports suggest the amount may be at least twice as high. Various journalist investigations that followed linked Zonda Crypto to prominent figures of Poland's formerly

0: ruling Conservative Law and Justice Party and the far-right Konfederacja Party, and to organized crime in Poland and Russia, Polish Radio's information agency reported. Last week, a breakthrough in the Zonda crypto affair was announced by Poland's Justice Ministry, as the owner of the bankrupt crypto exchange, Przemysław Kral, decided to cooperate with the prosecutor's office. Possibly as a result of his testimony, the president of the Zonda crypto-sponsored Polish Olympic Committee was arrested on Thursday, and on Friday he was charged with accepting financial gain and trading in influence. According to reports, the Law and Justice affiliated head of the Polish Olympic Committee, Radosław P., surname obscured for legal reasons, allegedly received a watch worth 40,000 euro from Przemysław Kral. In return, journalists claim he promised the Zonda Crypto CEO to intercede on his behalf with the Law and Justice government's then Prime Minister and with then President of Poland's Office for Competition and Consumer Protection. Poland's Minister of Sport, Jakub Rutnicki, called for the resignation of the detained official and urged the board of the Polish Olympic Committee to take immediate action on this matter. Never in history has one person caused such a dramatic damage to the image of the Polish Olympic Committee, built on so many years of hard work and successes of the country's Olympians. I hope the board of this institution will convene very soon and make stern decisions, because every day its current president remains in office is not only a disaster for the image of Poland on an international arena, but also a disaster for Polish Olympism as such.
1: Katastrofa polskiego olimpizmu.
0: The International Olympic Committee has swiftly reacted to the arrest, and Polish media outlet Onet has obtained an internal letter from the Polish Olympic Committee Vice President Tomasz Hamera to the institution's members, which followed. In the document, three possible paths are outlined. The first is the Polish Olympic Committee chief's voluntary resignation. However, it is unlikely, as he pleads innocence and insists he is the victim of a political game. A second possible path is that the Polish Olympic Committee board suspends or dismisses the president due to damage to the institution's reputation he caused or his inability to continue serving in his position. The third outlined scenario is an intervention by the International Olympic Committee, which would be the case if the Polish Olympic Committee fails to resolve its issues internally. This, however, might result even in a temporary suspension of Poland's membership by the IOC in the case of which Polish athletes would not be able to participate in the Olympic Games, including the Youth Olympic Games. The International Olympic Committee sent us a very clear message. This mess must be cleaned up. I am convinced that the entire sports community understands the situation Polish Olympism found itself in. Myself, I have appealed to the International Olympic Committee to help us in this dramatic and very difficult situation. There is only one way forward. From among the Polish Olympic Committee vice presidents, a person must be chosen to lead the institution until new leadership is elected. This is the time for a thorough cleanup, and immediate action is essential.
2: To jest czas na oczyszczenie, na podjęcie natychmiastowych działań.
0: Poland's sports minister said. The Polish Olympians Association president, four-time Summer Games racewalking gold medalist Robert Korzeniowski, said that given the situation, he cannot imagine any other scenario than recalling the Polish Olympic Committee president, especially that it was already in the works even before the arrest. On May 29th already, 82 legal members of the Polish Olympic Committee submitted a motion to convene a general meeting to vote on the president's dismissal. The president did not proceed with this motion despite being summoned to do so again by the board. Given the current situation, however, his temporary replacement may greenlight moving on with the notion once they are appointed. Work is underway to arrange the meeting of the Polish Olympic Committee Presidium and Board, and I think this week will be a very busy one for all of us. Due to reasonable concerns about possible obstruction of justice on the part of the suspect, the court ordered the current president of the Polish Olympic Committee to spend the next 3 months in custody. Radosław P. has pleaded not guilty, but

0: and welcome if you've just joined us. Warsaw's Legia Tennis and Golf has launched its own regular pickleball section for both adults and children. The club made this decision following the sport's rapid rise in popularity and Legia's successful hosting of major events like the Polish Pickleball Cup. Racket sports have been thriving in the country through major 2026 events, also like the Warsaw T-Mobile Polish Open Tennis Tournament and Polish Open Badminton Championships in Łódź, as well as growing circuits in paddle, squash and the already mentioned pickleball.
1: My name is Michał Szewc. I am the managing director of Legia Tennis.
0: And we are at Legia Tennis Courts now here in Warsaw. Is this the main place to go for tennis in Warsaw?
1: This is definitely the main place to come for tennis in Warsaw. We have the best infrastructure, we have a beautiful central court, we have lots of players, there's always someone to play with. We are organizing clinics, organizing lessons, so come and enjoy some tennis at Legia.
0: And this is maybe a place where some of the Polish players played in the past?
1: Yes, definitely. This is the place where Iga Świątek trained for a very long time. In confidence, I can tell you that she sometimes comes back here to train for important tournaments. We also have a lot of players who are currently working on their tennis with our coaches. We have over 170 players that are ranked in the national tennis registry here in Poland within the Polish Tennis Federation. So we are quite a big club now.
0: You've been managing this for a while, I assume. So would you say tennis is popular in Poland? I'm not talking about watching Iga or Maja or Hubert. And also taking into account the fact that I think many people still consider tennis an expensive, sophisticated sport.
1: Tennis,
0: what would you say?
1: Tennis is definitely gaining in popularity in Poland, but I think it is also it has a lot to do with the fact that Iga is playing so well, that Maja is playing so well now, that Hubert is having such an amazing career, because these people are showing other players the way and that it can be accomplished, and that also trickles down to the parents that have dreams for their children and that come to train at the club. So definitely we are experiencing an influx of people that are interested in tennis and interested in training at our club.
0: Various ages?
1: Various ages, and we are seeing a lot of young kids signing up for tennis.
0: Mm-hmm. And we're talking on the occasion of another edition of Polish Pickleball Cup 2026. Obviously, pickleball is also gaining momentum. And you were talking here about the fact that you, of course, and Legia Tennis would be open to spreading awareness about more racket sports.
1: Definitely.
0: So was that a natural decision for you when you heard about this and you said, okay, let's do it?
1: Yes. We've been observing pickleball for a while. We see how it's growing in popularity, especially in the United States, and we wanted to be part of that growth. So we are definitely interested in building the right facilities and having people enjoy pickleball here in Legia.
0: And from the business perspective, you are launching a new program come September.
1: Yes. In September, we will be asking people to come and join us for pickleball lessons and pickleball clinics. We are hoping that this sport will quickly rise in popularity in Poland as well.
0: It's probably cheaper to pick up than tennis.
1: Definitely, it's maybe not necessarily much cheaper, but it's much easier to play, especially at the beginning stage.
0: Oh, that's right. You're an instructor, a licensed instructor, you said.
1: Yes,
0: here.
1: Yes. I was lucky enough to be able to take the exam and pass it, so I am an instructor. So if anybody wants to learn to play pickleball, it's quite possible that they will be learning from me here.
0: Is it possible? Really, we heard here today that once you start getting a grip and grasp of the racket and the ball, 20-30 minutes, and you can actually play your first game?
1: Yes. Yes.
0: That's amazing.
1: The way I try to describe it to people is that if you shrunk yourself to like 30 centimeters tall and stood on a tennis table, it's basically that sport. So it's maybe easy to begin, but difficult to master.
0: Mm-hmm. But still you are, as a venue, kind of betting on the growing popularity of pickleball.
1: Yes, well, definitely tennis will also always be the most important sport here at Legia Tennis. But like I mentioned before, we are observing like an astronomic rise of popularity of the of pickleball. So we would be amiss if we weren't a part of that growth.
0: Would this require any special investment or?
1: Well, not really in
0: the
1: beginning.
0: From the business perspective.
1: Yeah, it's in terms of infrastructure, it doesn't really require much. All you need to really

0: do is purchase a couple of nets and maybe some duct tape to tape the court on the hard court tennis courts. But in the long run, it's much nicer to have a dedicated pickleball courts, and that's what we are aiming for.
1: So we'll be able to play in winter.
0: Definitely.
1: So finally, the good business 2026 when it comes to racket sports in Poland, Warsaw?
0: It's not easy.
1: But yeah, what are the challenges? Yeah, you have beautiful weather.
0: Yeah, especially every time when we organize a big event, it rains. So if somebody is praying for some rain in Warsaw, all you have to do is just call us and ask us to organize an event, and it'll definitely rain. So hopefully we get lucky with pickleball this year, and we will have a wonderful tournament.
1: But what are the challenges?
0: Like with every business, you know, it's a business that you have to work with people and with municipality and with the infrastructure, which you know, is also degrading year by year. So it's not easy to upkeep this big venue, but in general, thanks to the growing popularity of tennis, growing popularity of racket sports, we are doing quite well.
1: And anyone, you don't need to be a member of the club or academy, whatever, you can just come in and rent a court.
0: Of course.
1: And would you say those prices for rental are comparable to, I don't know, European prices, or are they adjusted to local economies?
0: They are adjusted to local economies, and they are still a bit cheaper than the average price in Europe.
1: All right, so come and play in Warsaw.
0: Of course, come and play in Warsaw, enjoy tennis, enjoy paddle, enjoy pickleball.
1: You can play paddle here too?
0: Yes, we have two paddle courts here at the club.
1: So this is the venue for all racket sports in Poland,
0: yes,
1: in the capital city.
0: We'd like it to be, yes. Like I mentioned, tennis will always be the most important sport here, but yes, we are developing other racket sports as well.
1: All right, excellent. Thank you very much.
0: Thank you very much.
2: I was talking to Michał Szewc, Managing Director of Legia Tennis and Golf. And that conversation brings us to the end of this week's edition of Offside, the program in which we talk about news from the world of sports while listening to Polish music. Join me again next week. In the meantime, I'm leaving you with Polish music collaboration of Phil and Lanberry called Gotowi na wszystko, or Ready for Anything. I'm Danuta Isler. 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

0: Hello and welcome to Balance, a program to bring you the two sides of the coin in business and the economy here in Poland. This is a show where money talks, hosted by me, Danuta Isler. In this edition, the fifth edition of the Digital Champions CEE 2026 report by the Digital Poland Foundation explores the 100 most valuable technology companies in Central and Eastern Europe. And so, the combined market capitalization of the top 100 technology companies here has reached almost $130 billion, making a robust 9.36% year-on-year growth. Among these digital leaders, Poland maintains absolute nominal dominance with 42 companies in the index, while Estonia leads in digital intensity and Lithuania records a spectacular 124% capitalization surge since 2021. To find out more about a massive boom in deep tech and how SaaS or software as service sectors are reshaping the future of the regional digital economy, I spoke to Piotr Mieczkowski of the Digital Poland Foundation. You've looked at a lot of digital-related, digital domain-related things. One of them is Digital Champions that you prepare every year.
1: Yes. We've done first edition in 2021. Mm-hmm. Now it was the fifth edition. We look at the valuation of the largest tech companies in the whole CE region to present the ranking. And why? You know, I met with several investors from abroad, but also from CE region. They didn't know that, for example, like one company is from Estonia, the other is from Lithuania, etc. So we wanted to present, I would say, our success stories.
0: What is a success story?
1: It depends on which part are you asking for. I mean, if you are asking about the best country, probably Estonia, the Baltics in general, also Lithuania, they have the highest intensity of champions. So if you divide number of champions or valuation of champions by the population, that 10 times more successful than we are.
0: But they are small countries.
1: Exactly. But they have digital processes, and which means there are several funds, VC, venture capital funds. Or I don't know, state funds, which move companies to register in Estonia, because you could do the whole process of registration
0: online,
1: changing everything. the stakeholders online. That is, by the way, one of the reasons why Estonia has so many digital tech companies, because they have digital state. But Poland, if from nominal point of view, is the number one, because we are the largest country in the region, and we have around 40 digital champions out of those 100. So we are, from nominal point of view, we are the largest, but still Baltics punch above the weight.
0: And when you look at those, you mentioned the nominal value. The more unicorns, let's say, we have, the better chances of us being digital champions. So that does not necessarily translate.
1: No, that translate. That translate. But the problem is, and I think we try to underline this in our report, that we have a problem in the whole region, that when you are growing and growing and you grow to a level where you want to, you know, conquer the whole world, the companies are unfortunately moving outside of the region, and they are moving their HQ. Because, for example, when you talk about, for example, 11 Labs and a couple other companies which are really successful globally, on the global stage, the problem is that they want to find investors who want to invest in them. They want to find investors, and the investors are saying, you have to move to London or New York, because we know the legal system, it's safer, and you will be closer to clients. And that's the number one issue we have. The best companies, one of the best companies, are moving outside of the region and register in London or the US.
0: Yes, I think the success of 11 Labs has proven that probably not many people would even think of it as a Polish company at this point.
1: Yes, and that's the issue for us from branding perspective, but also 11 Labs position themselves right now as a foreign companies. When I was at Davos, I was attending World Economic Forum this year, and Mati Staniszewski, he presented the company as a company from New York. When he was giving an interview to Bloomberg, then he said, I'm a US company. So that's the issue. But I think, you know, like I said, the major problem is the capital, which means US has just bigger pool of capital, and that's why you have higher multipliers.
0: So obviously, yes, and this

0: higher valuation, and the companies are going over there.
1: What about Ukraine? Did you look at Ukraine in your report?
0: We look at the Ukraine, and unfortunately, due to the war, the number of tech companies are decreasing. It's getting lower because companies, you know, they need to keep the continuity. You know, they need to keep doing business, so they are moving abroad. But Poland become a home to many Ukrainian companies, but also to Belarusian companies. Mm-hmm. Many companies moved from Kyiv to Warsaw or from Minsk to Kraków or Wrocław. So they migrated to the region.
1: All right. So Digital Champion 2026, success story and the number behind it. The more zeros, the better?
0: Yeah, that's in short. That's in short. But the one of the conclusion is that when you look at the valuation, we hit almost the same valuation as we had in the peak of the stock market in 2021. But if you include those that moved outside of the region, like the one I said, 11 labs, then we are way higher, like $170 billion. That's a pretty big number. So the digitalization is increasing in Poland, but also in the region. And Baltics are the most successful one.
1: And what does it tell us about the future direction going forward? I mean, the war, unfortunately, will probably continue mm-hmm. for the next unspecified amount of time. So the geopolitical context mm-hmm. will be difficult.
0: Yeah, but we've seen that in the report. We look at the type of companies and we see an increasing number of companies who are, their technology are dual use, which means are drones, space
1: so
0: tech.
1: Both military and civilian.
0: Mm-hmm. Yes, yes. And we saw many companies popping up in the ranking, like we already mentioned, one of them, the space tech, is the ISAI, for example.
1: ISAI, yes, the satellites, among other things. But this was Polish-Finnish.
0: Polish-Finnish, but also, I think this year, BGK, Bank Gospodarstwa Krajowego, invested in them this year, and they promised to increase the R&D in Poland. So in short, space tech, dual use, cybersecurity, those are like three sectors, of course, with AI, which are growing tremendously due to war.
1: Unfortunately.
0: Yeah, unfortunately.
1: Piotr Mieszkowski, Digital Poland Foundation. Thank you very much.
0: Thank you.
2: My name is Rafał Modrzewski. I'm the co-founder and managing director of ISAC. It's a new space company building constellations of synoptic aperture radar satellites. They do Earth observation, so they take pictures of Earth, star system, so the radar imaging system allows us to take those pictures through clouds and irrespective of time of day, so also at night. We've been operational for about 10 years since it was the two of us, and now we are about 1,000 people 10 years later. We are a global leader today when it comes to intelligence and defense Earth observation systems with customers around the world, from Japan to United States, through Europe and Middle East. I think it's a lot of perseverance, great ideas and brevity. The truth is this, setting ambitious visions, ambitious targets and goals, and then trying to move towards them irrespective of what happens and moving at speed is really the way to make success happen.
3: Which foreign country is your most prospective, your most fulfilling and profitable when you look at your operations?
2: I think today we would say that Europe at large is probably our biggest customer. We have many separate contracts with different nation states. There's significantly more coming. We actually take it on ourselves to make the security of Europe and providing and ensuring European safety and security a mission of the company. We are Europeans. I'm a European. My co-founder is. We want to make sure that Europe as a continent and countries that belong to it are all safe and business can thrive going further. So we find our focus being over here, and this is our biggest customer.
3: I know that now is a good timing to be both in the space and defense industry because of A, first and foremost, geopolitical situation, and Poland contributing to European Space Agency and signing deals to have its training center and whatnot. So these are hot topics. These are probably topics and products sought after. But is there a challenge?
2: There's challenges every day, right? It's a complicated business. There is complex supply chains. We have to buy rockets, build satellites, launch them, export control laws. All of this is very difficult. Now, the interesting thing is that people tell me like, oh my God, you are so lucky. Space is so hot and you are dealing with space. The truth is that space was always hot for me. It's one of those stories which we say it's an overnight success, 10 years in the making, right? It's not that we started yesterday. We didn't start when space was hot. In fact, we started when people thought that space was not a market. When I pitched the first idea to the first investors that joined, people were saying that this is impossible, it will never happen, nobody really wants to buy any space, and even if they do, it's always going to be Lockheed Martin. 10 years later, and people say, oh my God, this ISA is such a lucky company, they were ready when the market was ready. We were there for the last 10 years. Today, the market is ready. This is not an unusual situation. It's a little bit like saying that NVIDIA figured out the market yesterday. It's a company that's been operational for 34 years. The AI revolution happened now. They are a part of it. And as Jensen very often says, his job

0: Job is to make sure that the company is in the vicinity of the right market opportunity, and so do I think about my own job.
1: So finally, your company 2026.
0: We are going to be over 1,000 people, and we're planning to launch over 50 satellites. Those are the two numbers that I'm tracking.
1: Thank you very much.
0: Thank you.
2: I was talking to Piotr Mieczkowski of the Digital Poland Foundation, as well as Rafał Modrzewski, CEO of ISAI. That's all in this week's edition of the program. I'm Danuta Isler. Thanks for listening.
3: You're tuned to Warsaw. Welcome to Focus, our weekly look at the arts and culture scene in Poland. I'm Agnieszka Bielawska. And in fact, today not in Poland, but with a Polish trace. The story of a Polish architect who was part of the giant international team constructing the Great Egyptian Museum. Nearby, one of the seven wonders of the world stands. Well, I guess it is the eighth wonder of the world. Equally impressive, equally magnificent, and equally colossal. GEM, the Grand Egyptian Museum. And my guest today is one of those people who took part in the very long construction of this edifice.
4: My name is Wojtek Przywecki. I'm an architect.
3: And how did you find your way to the GEM?
4: It's a long story, but I try to make it short. I studied architecture in Poznań. And around 2000, year 2000 to 2002, I was working in the office where we had quite big projects in Poznań, like Poznań Airport, passenger terminal for the Poznań-Ławica Airport, and also a culture and commercial center called Stary Browar, mm-hmm. Old Brewery. And at the year 2003, I started my own practice. A year later, we joined the European Union, and my wife found an advertisement in the newspaper, one of the Polish newspapers. There was an Irish company looking for architects. It was the time of the Celtic Tiger, so the construction in Ireland was booming. I, with no real hope or with no expectation, I sent my CV and portfolio, even though I always wanted to live abroad. But I said, okay, let's try. And then just a week later, I got an email, and they invited me to the to work in Ireland with no interview, just for 3 months probationary period. And I said, okay. So I went there. And then after 3 months, they extended my contract. And I realized I quite like it, the atmosphere in Dublin, multinational. So for 1 year, I worked in one of the offices there. And then I kind of realized the architectural scene in Dublin was quite rich. And I found my favorite offices that I liked. And I applied for the real job I wanted. And three of them replied, and I got three interviews. But one of them was Hennigan Peng, who was already working on the project of the Egyptian Museum. It was like two years, I think, after they won one of the largest competitions ever, architectural competitions. Because this competition, I think it was more than 1,500 entries.
3: Huge competition.
4: 1,500 architects around the world wanted to build, to design the museum in Egypt. So that's how I started to work on the museum project.
3: You were one of three Polish architects taking part in this project. What was your part? What did you deal with?
4: the whole team of architects working on this project in Dublin in

0: the Henangan Peng, I think it was around 12 people.
1: Mm-hmm.
0: So there were teams. Allocated for the parts of the museum. There was one team working on the museum itself with all the galleries. The other team was working on site and gardens and everything around it, entrance court. And I was working on the so-called conference center, which included all facilities servicing the museum, including education center, offices, arts and crafts, shopping area, food court. So everything you need to have when you have a museum. So everything apart from the galleries.
1: What was the idea behind the whole project? Because it is based near the pyramids.
0: Yes.
1: On a huge, it's an area of some like 500,000 square meters, which is quite a lot. And does it refer to Egypt in the sense that it's composed of triangles, of pyramids, of alabaster, because this is what we associate, and hieroglyphs, of course.
0: Yeah, starting with the location, which is quite special, because it's on the edge of the desert plateau, and it's actually where the desert plateau meets the Nile Valley. And it's like 50 meters level difference. So the idea behind this project designed by Henangan Peng was to hide the building in this edge of the plateau. So while you're driving from Cairo, you don't see the museum, you see pyramids. The museum is part of the edge of the plateau, so it's kind of hidden. That was the ideal, the initial concept. And all you see is the alabaster facade, which is part of the edge of the plateau. So the plateau is like a desert, it's limestone. And then the alabaster facade was supposed to be part of this the edge of the plateau. And once you arrive at the entrance court, and then from there, and this is in the middle of the museum. And from there you go up this main staircase, going up towards all the galleries, and it's chronologically. You start from the today in the entrance, and then you go back in time, going up by the stairs. And the highlight of the end of the stairs is the view of the pyramids, because you can see the pyramids from the inside of the museum. So there's a glass wall through which you can see the pyramids. So it's as if the pyramids are part of the exhibition.
1: Mm-hmm. That sounds impressive.
0: It's the biggest artifact which is part of the museum. You can see it. It's not inside, but you feel it's like a part of the collection of the museum.
1: When you were working on the Congress Center, did you have also the idea that everything has to be based on history, on, you know, a Congress Center is a Congress Center. It can be very modern, but it can also refer to those wonderful ancient times. And is it also as opulent, as rich as we associate the times of old Egypt?
0: Yes, because the conference center was it was all in one volume. The museum and the conference center was in one volume, wrapped by this alabaster facade. So, and the middle between the museum and conference center, in the middle of this whole volume, was the entrance court. So you can enter this entrance court and you go left to the museum or right to the conference center.

0: than all the services. So from the outside, you feel it's one building. And only inside you realize you are in the big entrance court, and from there you can go to both sides. But still, it was all based on one quite rigid geometry, because the building is in the shape of a wedge, which aligns with three pyramids. And then the conference center is also on this kind of very strict grid. So
1: it's triangles.
0: It's triangles. And then also it's triangles on facade. And another Polish element in this whole design was that the facade was based on the Sierpiński triangle. I don't know if you heard. Sierpiński is the Polish mathematician who developed this geometric pattern, a fractal pattern. It's like when you divide triangle in four smaller triangles, and then from each of those four smaller triangles, you divide again for four triangles, and so on. So that was on the initial design. Now it's slightly changed during the construction process, I guess also because of the economic reasons and some value engineering. So, and also it's the whole facade is not fully from alabaster, it's also limestone and glass now, so it's a little bit changed. But you still, when you look closely, you see this Sierpiński triangle. And I remember in the office when we worked on this, our boss was very excited about that he found this formula and then applied to the facade. So we, as a Polish team, we were also quite happy that it was a Polish mathematician who developed this.
1: Not only Polish architects, but also a Polish element in the museum itself. Yes. That sounds fascinating. This museum took a very long time to be constructed. Mm-hmm. As you told me, President Hosni Mubarak in 1992 proposed the construction of the museum. Some say laughingly that it took almost as long as the pyramids themselves to be completed.
0: Yes, it's a huge building. It was so many people involved in the design team, and also on the Egyptian side from the Ministry of Culture. I guess it was also a political aspect, because it was the biggest investment in this area, and it's also very famous. Egypt is very famous for pyramids, and people go there and see those the collection. And also, the new museum is finally a place where you can see all those artifacts which were hidden. People couldn't see it because it was just in the magazines or some also in the old museum, which was quite dusty, and you couldn't see all those things. There was no place, so many artifacts. And that's why I think it took so long, because it was quite complicated. Also for technical, it was quite difficult to build on the edge of the plateau. There was some technical problems. Also, budget. You need to be met at some stage. And then I guess it's in the end, it probably costed more than it was estimated in the beginning, because for so many years, also the inflation and so on.
1: Well, I guess also the Arab Spring did not help, because there was a lot of turmoil going on there. So
0: for some time, I think the project was on a hold. It was after I left the office, because I came back to Poland in 2010, and the construction started in 2012. Mm-hmm. Construction of the museum, because before it only they built the conservation center, which is underground, And this is where all the artifacts

0: come first. They need to be
1: stored, yes.
0: Stored mm-hmm. and then renovated, and then they go to museum. So this was built when I left, but the actual building wasn't started at the time.
1: And then it was opened 2025.
0: Finally, yes.
1: Finally. did you attend the opening? It was spectacular.
0: No. I wasn't invited. I hope I will have a chance to go next year. Or maybe this year, we'll see. We're trying to organize excursion with former colleagues from the office, mm-hmm. like a kind of reunion.
1: Finally, all the artifacts have a place, because as you said, in the old museum in Tahrir Square, everything was dusty and you could hardly see a thing because there mm-hmm. was so much of it. It was such a mess.
0: The old museum had its charm because it was like an Indiana Jones
1: yes.
0: kind of thing. You were kind of exploring those corners, corridors, long corridors.
1: Oh, sometimes the mummies did scare you because there was no order in the museum.
0: Now, I mean, because it's so big, it can house all the artifacts in one place, and then maybe it will help to understand the whole Egyptian culture and history better.
1: Better.
0: Once you explore it in context, and then you have this big 11 meters statue of Ramses in the entrance court, which was. It was actually moved at the time you were working in 2006 or 2007.
1: From the center of Cairo?
0: It was in front of the main railway station, and there was moved. There was quite big operation logistically to move this colossal statue mm-hmm. to the site of the museum. Mm-hmm. And then also, I guess... the collection includes Tutankhamun collection, which was not there in the old museum. And now you can see all artifacts of the Egyptian civilization. And I think that's great.
1: I was talking to Wojtek Przywetzki, one of the three Polish architects involved in the Grand Egyptian Museum project. The gem spans over 500,000 square meters and is packed with some 100,000 artifacts of the ancient Egyptian civilization, covering some 7 millennia of the country's history, from pre-dynastic times to the Greek and Roman eras. On top of them, the entire fabulous collection of King Tutankhamun, which is displayed together for the first time since its discovery. I'm Agnieszka Bielawska, your host in Focus, thanking you for keeping me company.

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1: You're tuned to Warsaw. Welcome to Europe East, a look at life and events in this part of the continent. I'm Agnieszka Wielawska. On the 31st of August, Poland celebrated the anniversary of the historic August agreements of 1980, which followed nationwide labor protests led by Lech Wałęsa and compelled the communist administration to permit independent trade unions and ease censorship. A report by Polish Radio's Piotr Urbaniak.
2: Poland marked the 46th anniversary of the August agreements signed between the communist government and the Workers' Strike Committee. The signing paved the way for the creation of the Solidarity Movement and sparked political changes across Poland and the rest of the countries of the Soviet bloc during the Cold War. Dariusz Głogowski, chairman of Solidarity in West Pomerania, shared the broader context of the event in an interview with Polish radio.
3: Był to początek drogi.
2: This marked the beginning of our journey toward a sovereign Poland. It was right there that the powerful momentum of the country's transformation was born.
3: Do zmian, które odmieniły Polskę.
2: The first strikes began in summer of 1980, after the government raised prices for meat and cold cuts. On August 14th, the shipyard in Gdańsk, northern Poland, joined the protests in defense of Anna Walentynowicz, a crane operator dismissed for her opposition activity. The strike was led by Lech Wałęsa, an electrician fired from the shipyard 4 years earlier. Shipyard authorities initially accepted the strikers' demands, yet several members of the strike committee refused to end the protest in solidarity with other factories. An inter-factory strike committee was formed with Wałęsa as chairman. It drafted 21 demands, including wage increases, creation of independent trade unions, the right to strike, freedom of speech and press, as well as reinstatement of workers dismissed for political reasons. On August 17th, Father Henryk Jankowski of St. Bridget Parish in Gdańsk celebrated the first Mass at the shipyard. Collective prayers soon became routine. The shipyard gates were decorated with flowers and national flags, and portraits of Pope John Paul II were displayed. An independent bulletin was issued, and leaflets were printed. Communist authorities were taken aback by the scale of the protests, as soon 350 plants across Poland joined it. Edward Gierek, first secretary of the Polish Communist Party, said that, quote, strikes don't improve the situation in any way, and called for finding and understanding together. Historians say Soviet leaders demanded, quote, harsh measures, but Gierek opposed force, arguing that strikers had not taken to the streets, while still claiming they were under the influence of terrorist groups. On August 26th, the Prime Minister of Poland, Cardinal Stefan Wyszyński, urged an end to the strikes, fearing Soviet intervention. Censored fragments of his homily were broadcast on national television. The strikes, however, continued and spread to several mines. By August 30th, they involved roughly 700 plants and about 750,000 people. Polish Prime Minister Donald Tusk highlighted the significance of the strike in his speech at the commemoration ceremony. We learned one thing, hold fast to the rope, never look down and trust the people you work with. We remember that lesson from the August strikes at the shipyard gates, that with goodwill, open eyes and an open heart you can tell truth from lies. Looking back at my life and my work, I realize that our resilience and courage came from right here, from the Gdańsk shipyard.
4: I odwaga wzięły się właśnie stąd, z gdańskiej stoczni.
2: Among other things, the government accepted the creation of independent, self-governing trade unions, the right to strike and a reduction in censorship. The signing ceremony was broadcast nationwide. Most plants resumed work on the next day. Speaking with Polish radio, historian Piotr Osenka explained the long-term impact of the strike. It was a masterclass in civil society, a powerful, practical school of political action that trained tens of thousands of people. This shared wealth of experience laid the foundation for building a democratic Poland. The agreements marked a peaceful victory over the authoritarian system, yet the communist government treated them as just a temporary

0: concession. They also led to the downfall of Gierek, who had been in power since December 1970. He suffered a heart attack days later and was replaced by Stanisław Kania, who began his term by criticizing the previous leadership and announcing a fight against, quote, anti-socialist forces. Many party officials believe this signaled a future crackdown on the emerging unions.
1: A report by Piotr Urbaniak. Czechia's education system faces a major demographic shift. While some schools are still struggling with a shortage of places, a sharp decline in births means others could eventually have too few pupils. More from Radio Prague's Vít Pohanka.
2: At first sight, there seems to be a contradiction. Birth rates have been falling sharply, yet parents in some parts of the country are still struggling to find places for their children, particularly at popular secondary schools. Education policy analyst Nikola Šrámková from the non-profit organization Edwin explains why.
3: Fewer children are being born in Czechia today than in the past. Last year there were around 78,000 births compared with well over 100,000 in previous years. But this decline will filter through the education system gradually. We are only now beginning to see it in preschool education, and it will reach primary schools later. Secondary schools, meanwhile, are still dealing with the larger generations born around 15 years ago, so the pressure on their capacity will continue for some time.
2: And there is another factor making the situation more complicated. National figures conceal considerable differences between individual parts of Czechia. Some regions and municipalities continue to grow, while others are losing inhabitants. That means the same demographic trend can produce very different pressures on schools depending on where they are.
4: Praha a její okolí dlouhodobě přitahují lidi z ostatních částí.
3: Prague and its surroundings have long attracted people from other parts of the country as well as from abroad, creating pressure on school capacity. So the populations of Prague and central Bohemia are growing, even though birth rates are falling nationally. Last year, for example, central Bohemia gained around 11,000 residents and Prague around 9,000, while the Moravian Silesian region lost more than 6,000.
2: This uneven development could pose a particular challenge in a country with a remarkably long tradition of local schools. The roots of the Czech system reach all the way back to the Habsburg monarchy. In 1774, Empress Maria Theresa introduced a major education reform requiring children between the ages of 6 and 12 to receive elementary education. It laid the foundations for a network of schools that gradually extended into towns and small villages across the Czech lands. Over the following generations, the local school became an important part of community life. And Czechia still has an unusually fragmented system of local government with more than 6,000 municipalities, many of them very small. As the number of school-aged children begins to change, some of those communities may have to reconsider how their schools are organized. But that doesn't necessarily mean closing the local school altogether.
4: Těmhle obcím se může právě hodit otevřít debatu o větší nějaké spolupráci se sousedními obcemi.
3: These municipalities may need to discuss greater cooperation with neighboring communities and in some cases perhaps merge schools. But I should point out for foreign listeners that merging schools doesn't necessarily mean closing school buildings. In smaller municipalities, the school is often a community center where cultural, educational and other events take place. A better solution may therefore be to put several schools under a single administration.
4: To řízení škol do pod jedno ředitelství.
2: Such arrangements could allow neighboring municipalities to share management and specialist staff while retaining teaching in more than one location. And unlike many challenges facing governments, demographic change offers at least some time to prepare. Once children have been born, authorities have several years before they reach school age. The question, therefore, is less where the demographic shift can be anticipated than whether local authorities will act on the information available to them.
4: Dneska už poměrně dobře víme, co se bude dít, protože máme dostupná data.
3: Today we have a fairly good idea of what is going to happen because the data are available. This year the Ministry of Education even launched

0: launched a web application allowing municipalities to model their future preschool needs up to 2035. But a greater deal will depend on how school authorities, particularly municipalities in the case of kindergartens and primary schools, respond and whether they can do so early enough and effectively enough.
1: So this first day of school in 2026 captures Czech education system at an unusual moment. It is still dealing with the demands created by larger generations of children, while much smaller ones are beginning to work their way towards the classroom. And in the years ahead, the challenge may increasingly shift from finding enough school places to finding ways of keeping a viable network of schools where there are fewer children to fill them.
2: A report by Avid Pohanka. Experts say that walking to school independently helps children develop self-confidence, responsibility and social skills. Yet many parents remain hesitant, concerned that public spaces and traffic conditions are not safe enough for their kids. A report by Veronika Szczepanova from Radio Slovakia International.
3: Safe movement through the streets of your own city should feel completely natural, especially for children. And yet, according to data from the Metropolitan Institute of Bratislava, every second 11-year-old child in our capital cannot even go alone to the nearest playground without adult supervision. Around 60% of children are still accompanied to school by their parents, mainly because of concerns about traffic and safety in public spaces. What is perhaps even more striking is that many children themselves would actually prefer a different reality. Experts warn that when children lose the ability to move independently, they also lose important opportunities to build confidence, social skills, and a healthy relationship with the city around them. So what can cities do to improve children's well-being while also easing parents' fears? And can something as simple as walking safely through your neighborhood make people happier and more connected to the place where they live? These are some of the questions behind the Metropolitan Institute of Bratislava's project Mesto pre deti, City for Children. To find out more, we recently visited the institute and spoke with
4: Marina Palnikova. I'm from the Public Space Concepts Office and I work with different spaces and public space overall.
3: And
5: Sandra Štasilová, urbanist, and I'm a project leader of City for Kids.
3: Before looking at the project itself, let's start with the city. Imagine you are walking through the streets of Bratislava. Although it is Slovakia's capital, with fewer than 500,000 residents, it still feels relatively compact and human in scale compared to many larger European cities.
4: Bratislava is still so small that you still get to meet your friends from high school every day. But on the other hand, you're not so small for it to be unsustainable with regards to different amenities. And when we're talking about disadvantages of Bratislava, from my point of view, it would be its discontinuous urban structure, that we have good parts of the city, but they're often connected by big highways and not always well connected between each other with active mobility measures for pedestrians and so forth.
3: And as Bratislava continues to spread beyond its traditional boundaries, getting around without a car can become more challenging. In fact, the number of cars in the Slovak capital has reportedly doubled over the past decade. Meanwhile, according to architect Mariana Palanikova, many Western European cities are moving in the opposite direction, trying to reduce car traffic and reclaim public space for people.
4: In many ways, we in the former Eastern Bloc are in a different situation than the Western part of Europe, where the car-centric model was implemented in the 60s or 70s even, whereas here it came only after the revolution, so in the 90s. But this also means that we have not built highways in the city center, devoted so much physical space of the city to the cars. And in my view, it's a big opportunity to use this space exactly for public infrastructure, be it for cycling, public transport, but also walkable neighborhoods.
3: One initiative trying to seize that opportunity is the Metropolitan Institute of Bratislava's project Mesto pre deti, or City for Children. Since 2022, the project has been examining the areas around schools across the Slovak capital, looking for ways to make them safer and easier to navigate through street design, traffic improvements, and community participation. Leading the project is urbanist Sandra Štasilová.
5: Well, Bratislava is very diverse. The reality is that it has lots of grains. We have schools, we have neighborhoods where 80% of kids walk to school. Often it's panel houses, like high-density neighborhoods, so the kids live really close by. They don't have to cross the large roads. But there's

0: also this culture of the school, culture of the neighborhood. On the other hand, we have neighborhoods where most of the kids are driven to school. And then we have some schools where many drivers don't want to drive their kids around. And they really say, like, if the situation, if the safety of the streets around the schools would be better, we would, you know, change the mode of transport.
1: The numbers support that view. While 44% of secondary school pupils in Bratislava currently travel to school by car, nearly a third say they would rather walk. The reasons vary from neighborhood to neighborhood, but certain problems keep appearing. Unsafe pedestrian infrastructure, poorly designed intersections, speeding vehicles and traffic congestion around schools during the morning rush. For many parents, these factors make it difficult to give children the freedom to travel independently. Finding ways to change that is a key part of the City for Children project.
0: We don't have one solution for a neighborhood. We always come there, collect lots of objective data. We do drone footages, like many, many hours of like what is going on. We are counting the traffic, observing like where the cars are speeding the most, all this objective data. But for us, very important is the subjective data because it aggregates a lot. Like if someone says like, I don't feel safe here, this part of the sidewalk is really terrible. This is very helpful because it says a lot. And our job is to find solutions to make the traffic safer, to make it viable for those kids who want to walk. Our main objective is to have it as safe as possible.
1: According to a Metropolitan Institute survey, only 4% of parents consider the area around schools completely safe. Nearly half described it as rather safe, while the rest have significant reservations. The issue is something parenting counselor Martina Vagačová has been observing for years. She says that compared to previous generations, children today enjoy far less freedom of movement. Parents are increasingly worried about what might happen once their children leave the house alone.
2: Parents, of course, they are more scared because there is traffic and cars that are much more faster than it was, for example, in my childhood. The street was really the place for playing many times because the cars were really very slow and it's impossible to do that now. And also for parents, it's a huge risk because they are losing control.
3: That was a report by Veronika Stepanova. The growing use of so-called legal highs, drugs, prescription medicines and other psychoactive substances among teenagers is becoming an increasingly serious public health concern in Poland. Doctors and health officials warn that the substances available on the illegal market can be unpredictable, highly potent and in many cases fatal. A report by Polish Radio's Ada Janiszewska.
4: Data from Poland's Chief Sanitary Inspectorate GIS, together with epidemiological research such as the European School Survey Project on Alcohol and Other Drugs, ESPAD, show that substance use remains a significant problem among young people. Official guidance from GIS also points to a worrying trend. Young people are beginning to experiment with psychoactive substances at an increasingly early age. Recent reports from Poznań in western Poland are particularly concerning. Toxicologist Dr. Eric Matuszkiewicz of the Municipal Hospital in Poznań says doctors are seeing a growing number of young people affected by new psychoactive substances. According to him, cases involving 13 and 14-year-olds are no longer unusual. We know and research and observations confirm that these substances are highly potent and have long-lasting effects. Moreover, they cause greater and deeper damage, primarily to mental health in the long term, but also immediate issues such as heart rhythm disturbances, agitation and unpredictable behavior. This poses a tremendous danger. The term legal highs is commonly used for a wide range of products containing new psychoactive substances, NPS. Despite the name, these substances are not necessarily legal or safe. Their chemical composition can change rapidly and users may not know what they are actually taking. The latest ESPAD research conducted in Poland in 2024 among representative samples of students aged from 15 to 16 and 17 to 18 found that 14.5% of younger students and nearly 24% of older students had tried an illegal psychoactive substance at least once. The problem is not limited to illegal drugs. Teenagers may also misuse prescription or over-the-counter

0: counter medicines, sometimes combining them with alcohol or other substances. Dr. Matuszkiewicz has warned that some substances can cause serious long-term consequences, particularly when exposure begins at a young age.
1: Nie ma jakiegoś lawinowego, na szczęście, wzrostu. Ta liczba pacjentów.

0: substances has been prohibited and punishable for several years, new drugs continue to appear on the market. According to Dr. Grzegorz Chudzik, Silesian sanitary inspector, psychoactive substances can carry a deadly risk. Every year, chemists devise new psychoactive and psychotropic substances. It is not worth the risk. These substances are merchants of death. They may offer seemingly fantastic effects, but they often lead to death. Summer holidays are particularly conducive to experimentation, adds Dr. Chudzik. In such moments of leisure, inhibitions tend to drop, creating an environment where one might be tempted to try something new. Here, good judgment is essential. We need to look after our emotional well-being and exercise caution regarding sexual encounters. There is no single reason why a teenager may experiment with psychoactive substances. Experts point to several factors. Peer pressure is one of them. Curiosity also plays an important role. And mental health difficulties can be another factor. Some young people use psychoactive substances as a way of escaping stress, anxiety, emotional problems, or difficult situations at home or at school. One of the greatest dangers is that the substances themselves are constantly changing. GIE spokesman Marek Waszczewski told Polish Radio that there are also more and more cases of poisoning with new psychoactive substances, synthetic catinones.
1: 18
0: of these deaths were linked to a substance known as synthetic catinones. This substance has already appeared on the market. It is a drug, and while the sanitary inspectorate does not oversee narcotics, we know from autopsy reports submitted to us that these 18 deaths last year were caused by this substance.
1: 18 zgonów było w zeszłym roku w całej Polsce.
0: Experts say prevention should begin before a child encounters drugs. Parents do not need to wait until they discover evidence of substance use before starting a conversation. The conversation should not be limited to drugs, though, experts add. Stress, loneliness, peer pressure, anxiety, and other emotional difficulties can all increase a young person's vulnerability to risky behavior.
2: A report by Ada Janiszewska. And finally, in the magazine, made from boiled, sweetened and decorated wheat, coliva is an integral part of funerals and memorial services in Romania, symbolizing the connection between life and death through the prism of Christian teachings. More from Daniel Biltz from Radio Romania International.
3: The origins of coliva take us to the first centuries of Christianity and are linked to a miracle of Saint Theodore Tyran, recorded in the 4th century, who saved Christians by urging them to eat boiled wheat with honey instead of dishes that had been sprinkled with blood in the markets. Coliva, defined by August Scriban in his Dictionary of the Romanian Language in 1939, was a sweet dish made from boiled wheat, crushed nuts, crushed sugar, cinnamon, etc., which is offered especially by the soul of the dead at funerals and on memorial days of the dead. Over time, in the Orthodox area, coliva also became a dessert, eaten on occasions other than commemorative ones. Thus, other uses of wheat grain or arpakash, a food product obtained by hulling and grinding wheat, barley or millet grains, wheat being one of the main cereals cultivated in this country, emerged. At his place in the old center of Bucharest, Ovidiu Logican repeats an event that is always successful every 40 days. The Great Coliva Tasting. We asked Ovidiu Logican why he chose coliva and how it can be reinvented. We believe that anything can be reinterpreted and reinvented in these moments. We started from its content. We have arpakash, which is a carbohydrate, so in theory we can substitute rice with arpakash, or pasta with arpakash, or other preparations made from white flour, semolina. We can reinterpret anything by replacing the carbohydrate

0: with our percussion. Then on the sweet side, we can add exotic fruits, we can add chocolate, we can add cream, whipped cream, ice cream, eclair shells, choux à la crème shells. There are so many variations, only the mind is the limit for what can be done with the classic koliva. Obviously, we always serve the traditional koliva, but we have a wide range of reinterpretations, which we call salty koliva and sweet koliva. Ovidiu Logican detailed the menu of such an evening.
1: Am avut sushi de colivă, am avut colivă quattro formaggi.
0: We had koliva sushi, koliva quattro formaggi. We had some marinated meatballs from koliva. Other times we had koliva sarmale. We had a beef salad with koliva, kozonak, that is pound cake with koliva. The three I told you about were at sour koliva. Then at sweet koliva, we had traditional koliva. Then a koliva mousse with salted caramel, and finally a cake with a base and koliva cream. Being an event with a challenging theme, we asked who is getting involved in it. Here is Ovidiu Logican with more.
1: Doar românii, foarte mulți tineri, un pic neîncrezători și la final fericiți și mulțumesc.
0: Only Romanians, a lot of young people, a little skeptical at first, and in the end, happy and satisfied that they tried a different experience. It is our most successful event and the one that is always full. We are resuming our other classic events, the Pariser tasting, the great Sarmale tasting, with Sarmale recipes from all continents, plus all kinds of thematic excursions into wine-growing areas of the world. Sicily, Tuscany, Bordeaux, many experiences based on wine and all kinds of novel associations, reinterpretations of classic recipes. We have champagne and caviar. We have many interesting events. And the advice for those curious would be to enter the site, scroll through the multiple events and reserve the one that you think suits them best.
2: And that report by Daniel Bilds brought us to the end of this edition of Europe East. From Agnieszka Bielawska, it's thanks for joining me.

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1: You're tuned to Warsaw. Hi, I'm Ada Janiszewska, welcoming you to Warsaw Review, our regular rundown of some of the top stories of the passing week in Poland.

0: This week, Poland investigates drone plant fire as suspected sabotage.
1: Poprzez podłożenie ładunku zawierającego substancje.
2: Investigators believe the blaze was started by placing a charge containing flammable material at the facility.
0: Polish Olympic Committee president arrested and charged over Zonda Crypto affair.
3: Never in history has one person caused such a dramatic damage to the image of the Polish Olympic Committee, built on so many years of hard work and successes of the country's Olympians.
0: Poland's top diplomat Sikorski hails the return of the Visegrad Group.
4: Dialogue.
5: Sousedství.
6: Etchik.
7: Solidarność.
0: And Poland bans smartphones in primary schools as the new academic year begins.
8: The ban means that children can bring their phones to school, but they should leave them in a designated deposit area.
0: Starting off, Polish prosecutors on Monday opened an investigation into a fire at a drone manufacturing facility in the south-central city of Skarżysko-Kamienna, saying they were treating it as a possible act of foreign sabotage. Agnieszka Bielawska has the story.
2: The fire broke out shortly after midnight on Sunday at a facility operated by WB Electronics, part of the WB Group, one of Poland's largest private defense companies and a major producer of drones. The fire engulfed the warehouse and production hall, and firefighters took about 2 hours to bring it under control, said Anna Sławińska, police spokeswoman in Skarżysko-Kamienna. Police secured the site and immediately began investigating the cause of the fire. The facility was closed at the time and no employees were inside. Investigators have taken over the case from firefighters and are examining the scene, including using a drone with a thermal camera to inspect the wreckage. The case remains under investigation and we cannot exclude arson as a possibility. Interior Minister Marcin Kierwiński on Tuesday said that surveillance footage of a masked suspect and evidence found near the plant point to a deliberate action. Security cameras captured a masked person near the site around the time the fire broke out, and investigators are cross-checking additional footage from cameras elsewhere in the area, according to the minister. He also said several unspecified items recovered near the factory could provide further clues. Prosecutors on Monday opened an investigation, said Przemysław Nowak, spokesperson for the National Prosecutor's Office, adding that the case is treated as a possible act of foreign sabotage.
1: Poprzez podłożenie ładunku zawierającego substancję.
2: Investigators believe the blaze was started by placing a charge containing flammable material at the facility. The prosecutor has qualified it as a terrorist crime on behalf of foreign intelligence, consisting of deliberately starting a fire at the site.
1: Terrorystycznym, popełnione na rzecz obcego wywiadu.
2: Jacek Dobrzyński, spokesman for the government minister in charge of security services, confirmed on Tuesday that arson is the most probable cause.
9: Zebrane zostały dowody już wstępne.
2: Initial evidence has been collected pointing to deliberate arson in a subversive action.
9: W wyniku działań dywersyjnych.
2: The investigation is being conducted jointly with Poland's internal security agency and police in the south-central Świętokrzyskie province, said Jacek Dobrzyński, urging caution against spreading unverified claims about the cause of the fire, adding that it is a very serious case, meticulously investigated.
9: Tego typu zdarzenia są oczywiście w zainteresowaniu.
2: Such incidents are in the circle of attention of special services. We treat it very seriously as a priority. And I only warn against disinformation and fake news which can appear in such situations.
9: I fake newsami, które mogą się pojawiać w takich sytuacjach.
2: WB Electronics, Poland's largest private arms manufacturer, produces unmanned aerial systems for the military, including reconnaissance and kamikaze drones used by Ukraine's armed forces. The affected plant specifically makes pumps for drones and unmanned ground vehicles.
0: A report by Agnieszka Bielawska. At the end of last week, the president of the

0: Polish Olympic Committee was arrested and charged with accepting financial gain and invoking influence in connection with the Zonda crypto affair. The International Olympic Committee presented three possible solutions to solve the crisis, the worst of which would involve suspending Polish athletes from the international stage. Marcin Matuszewski reports.
1: The so-called Zonda crypto affair is an ongoing massive financial and political scandal centered on the collapse of one of Central Europe's largest cryptocurrency exchanges, the Polish-owned Zonda Crypto, formerly known as BitBay. Things escalated dramatically in April 2026 when the platform froze all customer withdrawals and then collapsed. As a result, tens of thousands of mostly Polish customers lost more than 80 million euro in cryptocurrencies, although some reports suggest the amount may be at least twice as high. Various journalist investigations that followed linked Zonda Crypto to prominent figures of Poland's formerly ruling Conservative Law and Justice Party and the far-right Konfederacja Party, and to organized crime in Poland and Russia, Polish Radio's information agency reported. Last week, a breakthrough in the Zonda Crypto affair was announced by Poland's Justice Minister, as the owner of the bankrupt crypto exchange Przemysław Kral decided to cooperate with the prosecutor's office. Possibly as a result of his testimony, the president of the Zonda crypto-sponsored Polish Olympic Committee was arrested on Thursday, and on Friday he was charged with accepting financial gain and trading in influence. According to reports, the Law and Justice affiliated head of the Polish Olympic Committee, Radosław P., surname obscured for legal reasons, allegedly received a watch worth 40,000 euro from Przemysław Kral. In return, journalists claim he promised the Zonda Crypto CEO to intercede on his behalf with the Law and Justice government's then Prime Minister and with then President of Poland's Office for Competition and Consumer Protection. Poland's Minister of Sport, Jakub Rutnicki, called for the resignation of the detained official and urged the board of the Polish Olympic Committee to take immediate action on this matter. Never in history has one person caused such a dramatic damage to the image of the Polish Olympic Committee, which is built on so many years of hard work and successes of the country's Olympians. I hope the board of this institution will convene very soon and make stern decisions, because every day its current president remains in office is not only a disaster for the image of Poland on an international arena, but also a disaster for Polish Olympism as such.
2: Katastrofa polskiego olimpizmu.
1: The International Olympic Committee has swiftly reacted to the arrest, and Polish media outlet Onet has obtained an internal letter from the Polish Olympic Committee Vice President Tomasz Chamera to the institution's members, which followed. In the document, three possible paths are outlined. The first is the Polish Olympic Committee chief's voluntary resignation. However, it is unlikely, as he pleads innocence and insists he is the victim of a political game. A second possible path is that the Polish Olympic Committee board suspends or dismisses the president due to damage to the institution's reputation he caused or his inability to continue serving in his position. The third outlined scenario is an intervention by the International Olympic Committee, which would be the case if the Polish Olympic Committee fails to resolve its issues internally. This, however, might result even in a temporary suspension of Poland's membership by the IOC, in the case of which Polish athletes would not be able to participate in the Olympic Games, including the Youth Olympic Games. The International Olympic Committee sent us a very clear message. This mess must be cleaned up. I am convinced that the entire sports community understands the situation Polish Olympism found itself in. Myself, I have appealed to the International Olympic Committee to help us in this dramatic and very difficult situation. There is only one way forward. From among the Polish Olympic Committee vice presidents, a person must be chosen to lead the institution until new leadership is elected. This is the time for a thorough cleanup, and immediate action is essential.
3: To jest czas na oczyszczenie, na podjęcie natychmiastowych działań.
1: Poland's sports minister said. The Polish Olympians Association president, four-time Summer Games race-walking gold medalist Robert Korzeniowski, said that given the situation, he cannot imagine any other

0: other scenario than recalling the Polish Olympic Committee president, especially that it was already in the works even before the arrest. On May 29th already, 82 legal members of the Polish Olympic Committee submitted a motion to convene a general meeting to vote on the president's dismissal. The president did not proceed with this motion despite being summoned to do so again by the board. Given the current situation, however, his temporary replacement may greenlight moving on with the notion once they are appointed. Work is underway to arrange the meeting of the Polish Olympic Committee Presidium and Board, and I think this week will be a very busy one for all of us. Due to reasonable concerns about possible obstruction of justice on the part of the suspect, the court ordered the current president of the Polish Olympic Committee to spend the next 3 months in custody. Radosław P. has pleaded not guilty, but if his transgressions are proven, he faces up to 8 years in prison.
1: A report by Marcin Matuszewski. The foreign ministers of Poland, Hungary, Czechia and Slovakia met near Bratislava on Tuesday in an effort to revive a partnership that's been strained for years over their response to Russia's war in Ukraine, Budapest ties with Moscow and differing views on Europe's future. Japan's top diplomat joined part of the talks too, a sign of how far the region now looks beyond its own borders. Agnieszka Łaszczuk reports.
2: Dialogue. Sousedství.
3: Etchik.
4: Solidarność.
5: Dialogue, neighborhood, unity, solidarity. Those were the values named by the foreign ministers of Slovakia, Hungary, Czechia and Poland in a video posted on social media marking a meeting that took place in Tomaszów near Bratislava on Tuesday. Hosting the talks was Slovakia's foreign minister Juraj Blanár, who used the occasion to mark the start of his country's year-long presidency of the Visegrad Group.
6: We organized the first ministerial meeting under the presidency of the Slovak Republic in the Visegrad Group and created space for dialogue, an opportunity to sit down at the same table and discuss the issues that unite us.
5: In an article published earlier across the Visegrad Group capitals, Blanár listed competitiveness, EU enlargement, cooperation in areas such as transport and energy, and tackling illegal migration among Bratislava's main priorities. Hungary's foreign minister, Anita Orban, stressed that it's essential for the countries to stand together.
3: V4 matters, and V4 can make an impact if we stick together.
5: Czech Foreign Minister Petr Macinka spoke about just how much the countries of the region have in common.
7: The V4 is very relevant. It is a group of like-minded people, but not only in the political level, but also in our societies. We are 4 countries with citizens that share the same values, same standards of living, and also the same historical experience.
5: Analysts say the moment reflects just how much the 4 countries still have in common. Juraj Maruszak of the Slovak Academy of Sciences told the Polish press agency that the group has had its ups and downs since it was founded and sank into a deep crisis under Viktor Orban's government. But he said a chance has now emerged to revive regional cooperation. Following the talks, Poland's Deputy Prime Minister and Foreign Minister Radosław Sikorski told reporters that the Visegrad Group is back. V4 is back. Hungary has returned from a long journey towards authoritarianism onto the path of European cooperation. Thanks to that, we can trust each other again and agree on different things again. It's very important to bring positions closer because together we mean more. The 4 ministers discussed the European Union's future budget, agriculture policy, and the question of EU enlargement. Sikorski noted that talks mattered for aligning positions ahead of another gathering the same day, this time in Ireland, where EU foreign and European affairs ministers convened. The meeting in Slovakia also expanded beyond the V4 members. In its second half, Japan's foreign minister Toshimitsu Motegi joined the talks in what's known as the V4 Plus format. Blanner said the four countries were ready to widen cooperation with Japan in science, technology and artificial intelligence. Sikorsky summed up that part of

0: the discussion this way.
1: Sprawy bezpieczeństwa były tutaj bardzo ważne. Japonia jest...
0: Security issues were very important here. Japan is an important investor and it's also located in a dangerous part of the world, so it was a good, lively strategic discussion.
1: Była dobra, żywa, strategiczna dyskusja.
0: According to Japan's foreign ministry, the two sides also affirmed Poland's role as a business hub for Ukraine's future reconstruction and agreed that European and Asian security are, in Sikorski's words, very much linked. Asked by Polish journalists about recent acts of sabotage across Europe, attacks some suspect Russia may be behind, Sikorski said Moscow has insisted on convincing everyone that it is at war with the West. He accused the country of sabotage, arson, political assassinations and state terror. The Visegrad Group, Poland, the Czech Republic, Slovakia and Hungary was founded in the early 1990s.
2: A report by Agnieszka Łaszczuk. And Polish schools reopened on Tuesday with a nationwide smartphone ban among major changes for this academic year. Michał Owczarek has the details.
3: When students walked into primary schools in Poland on Tuesday, most of them started doing something new, leaving their phones untouched all day by law. A ban on smartphones and similar devices in public and private primary schools and preschools took effect with the new school year, one of the most visible changes to daily classroom life in years. So what do parents make of the changes? I'm very pleased that children will finally be able to focus on learning and acquiring knowledge rather than on their phones. It's a good regulation that could help curb things like recording and making fun of, for example, poorer children. I'm not particularly worried about losing touch with my kid. I'll find a way to manage. Of course, children should spend more time with their peers. My son doesn't actually take a phone to school anyway. He only has a smartwatch, and when I'm at work, he lets me know that he has arrived at school or that he's on his way home. From grades 1 to 8, ages 6-14, pupils won't be allowed to use phones or any device that records audio, video, or allows for communication during classes, breaks, or off-site school activities. Rules are stricter for preschool children who will be prohibited from bringing such devices into their facilities. Students themselves are for now divided in their opinions. It's really lame, because everyone should be allowed to use their phone. We've had a ban for a long time anyway and left our phones in lockers, so it's nothing new for us. We didn't use them that much anyway, so it doesn't make much difference. A phone would be fine for making calls, but not for playing games during breaks. So I think the ban is a good thing, because until now everyone was playing games during breaks. It's a good idea, because the older students won't be taking our phones away from us during breaks anymore. There are several exceptions, though. Teachers may allow devices when they are needed for a lesson or assessment. Pupils may also use them for urgent contact with parents or when there is an immediate threat to health or life. Headmasters may grant individual exemptions for children who need an electronic device because of illness, disability, or another special requirement, including apps used to monitor medical conditions, says Deputy Education Minister Katarzyna Lubnauer. The ban means that children can bring their phones to school, but they should leave them in a designated deposit area if the school has one. If it does not, the school can, for example, require students to switch off their phones and keep them at the bottom of their school bags. Exceptions apply to children with special needs, including those with diabetes. In such cases, cases, the headmaster can give permission for the phone to be used if, for example, the child uses a glucose monitor that connects to

0: an app on the phone. Phones may also be used for educational purposes if a teacher explicitly says they are needed. Schools that set up secure storage areas for phones must protect pupils' privacy and prevent unauthorized access to the devices. Breaking the rules may result in disciplinary measures and affect a pupil's conduct grade. The nationwide ban does not cover secondary schools.
1: A report by Michał Owczarek. The Polish Chamber of Tourism's report reveals that Turkey, Greece, and Egypt remained the top summer destinations, accounting for over half of all bookings in July. The data also shows that Poles spent a bit more on travel than last year, mostly sticking to week-long trips. More from Piotr Urbaniak.
2: Polish Chamber of Tourism released its report Poles Holidays Abroad 2026 on Wednesday, summarizing this year's foreign travel season. The analysis covers trips booked between June 1st and September 30th. Since July 1st, 2026, tourism companies have been required to submit contracts to the Polish Tourist Guarantee Fund, a financial mechanism that ensures quick reimbursement for travelers if a tour operator collapses. In July, more than 330,000 contracts were filed, covering nearly 900,000 travelers. According to the report, almost 30% of customers using travel agencies, more than 220,000 people, chose Turkey. Speaking with Polish radio, Ewa Kubaczyk, co-author of the report, explained why this country topped the ranking. Turkey is a highly popular destination for package holidays, largely thanks to its excellent price-quality ratio. It is also a wonderful, welcoming place for families with children. The country remained a top destination for another year, with over 20% of travelers heading to the Turkish Riviera. Polish travel vlog Wakacyjnie highlighted Turkey's other selling points on its YouTube channel. Above all, Turkey boasts one of the longest holiday seasons in comparison to southern Europe, with temperatures reaching 30 degrees Celsius from April all the way through October. It's also a place where tourists are treated as welcome guests rather than just customers, and in Turkish culture, a guest is always someone special. Sitting at the crossroads of Europe and Asia, the country blends two distinct continents and cultures. This ensures a holiday here is not just a relaxing getaway, but a true journey through time and space. Greece ranks second with 18%, followed by Egypt, where visitors most often selected Hurghada and Marsalam. These three destinations together accounted for 55% of all July departures. Spain placed fourth, while Bulgaria moved ahead of Tunisia into fifth. The Chamber noted that Poles spent an average of more than $2,500 per booking on foreign holidays, over $870 per person, slightly more than last year. It also stressed that the figures are not entirely comparable, because this year's analysis covered a broader segment of the market. Speaking with Polish radio, Paweł Niewiadomski, chairman of the Chamber, stated that the global fuel crisis in March has not significantly dampened Poles' appetite for travel. Contract changes became unavoidable, leading some customers to scrap their plans and choose other options. At the same time, alternative packages had to be quickly developed. It was a highly dynamic situation, but the dip in sales was fully offset by great results in the following months, specifically April, May, and especially June. In international air travel, both scheduled and charter, Spain led the ranking with nearly 950,000 passengers flying during the Polish summer. Italy followed with more than 880,000 travelers, and Turkey came third. Airports in Poland's largest cities handled over 9.5 million passengers during the period. The data also show that almost 70% of Poles traveling abroad chose holidays lasting around 7 days. Only just above 1% opted for two-week trips. July remained the most popular month for foreign travel, although demand was relatively evenly spread across the three summer months. Just over 16% of travelers chose to go abroad in September.
1: The report has been brought to you by Piotr.

Urbaniak. This wraps up this edition of our Warsaw Review. Join us next week for another rundown of the developments in Poland. I'm Ada Janiszewska. 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
1: Polish Fusion, Polski Fusion, The Polish Palate, The Polish Quest for Taste, Pierogi, Pizza, Kebab, Molecular Cuisine, Tales from the Polish Kitchen with Agnieszka Wilawska,
0: Elżbieta Krajewska.
1: Hello.
0: Hello everyone.
1: Good news, bad news. We've been so very often about the fact that Poland is becoming not only vegetarian but vegan. However, according
0: we're not.
1: to the latest data from Statistics

0: Poland, we are eating more meat.
1: That's actually quite surprising considering all the vegan and vegetarian options there are out there nowadays. It looks like there were more vegans and vegetarians when it was more of a challenge. And now we're eating more meat because apparently, according to this newest research, we can afford it.
0: Well, yes, the thing is that according to this data, we eat pork, which is not the meat that we should be eating most often. It is not that we should be eating red meat too, but I think pork is the least nutritious or healthy. However, I think it is the cheapest, and that is why we stick to pork.
1: It's also easiest probably to prepare along with chicken, although you can spoil chicken while pork. You need to make an effort, really, to spoil pork.
0: Yes, that is true. A pork cutlet, a pork schabowy, for example, our favorite dish, the breaded cutlet, you really have to try to spoil it.
1: But that is... It is surprising, nonetheless. This research gives a simple answer, that is, it's cheap meat and that we're earning more so we can afford it. But we had been under the conviction that that a lot of us here nowadays are thinking of eating more healthy and more consciously and looking at all the labels and considering the nutrition value of foods. Pork was not the first choice considering all this.
0: I think the price has a lot to say here in this matter.
1: And as we said, it's also easy. If you're rushed for time, then it's far easier than thinking of a vegetarian or vegan meal. Although, by comparison, it looks like we're eating the same amounts of vegetables, so that hasn't decreased. At least that hasn't gone down.
0: But it hasn't gone up, considering the fact that we want to eat healthier. The vegetable consumption, the average Pole eats 108 kilograms or ate in last year, which is 1 kilo more than a year earlier, whereas in 2005 the average Pole consumed 110 kilos of vegetables. So where are we treading in this healthy diet of Poles?
1: Frankly, no idea.
0: Yeah. The study by Statistics Poland also pointed to the fact that alcohol consumption is on the decline.
1: Well, that's good news, definitely.
0: That is good news. Because in 2025, the average Pole drank 81.7 litres of beer, which is down 4.9% from the previous year, and 18.7% from the peak of 100.5 liters per person in 2018. And that is beer consumption, but also the consumption of spirits fell some 5.9% year on year, which is very good news. Though the bad news is that alcohol consumption is still higher than it was two decades ago. And that was when we thought that we are drinking really hugely, probably the most in the European Union. And now the average Pole drinks 28% more spirits and 1.2% more beer than in 2005.
1: Well, we had been watching with some concern the numbers, the rising numbers for beer over the years. Happily, that's halted, and as we are seeing, it is dropping. Probably also because there's such a variety of non-alcoholic beer-like drinks out there, and you do see people drinking this a lot.

0: Perhaps we are drinking 28% more spirits because there's simply more variety out there. A long time ago, whiskey was really
1: scarce.
0: Yes, it was something for the holidays. You sort of pulled it out when there was an occasion in the house and the family. Whiskey or brandy. Nowadays, it's just out there. We're traveling more. We have a wider access to a wider variety of spirits. Although it looks like wine is an interesting case here, because wine is still not a very popular alcoholic beverage here, even with the non-alcoholic wines which have been appearing. So. Again, it's a strange situation.
1: That's a strange situation, I should say, because some time ago we were talking about the fact that some studies conducted in Poland have shown that we prefer wine to beer. But apparently this is not the case.
0: Apparently that's never been the case. That sounds very, very surprising. We had all these craft beers coming in, and there was this big interest in locally produced beers. So that is something which apparently has stayed and is continuing, not only the big producers. I would have thought at least that interest in wine was on the increase, especially as we have these excellent wine producers out there now in Poland, internationally renowned. But perhaps it's like with the vegetables. We have more variety. We're eating or drinking more, but overall, the trend is something unexpected.
1: Well, we eat a lot of meat because in 2023, a study conducted by ProVeg, an NGO, which was conducted in partnership with the University of Copenhagen and Ghent University, found that Poles are the most carnivorous among 10 European countries surveyed. So we eat a lot of meat. We drink maybe less, however, still a lot. And because we eat meat, so we have to wash it down with alcohol?
0: That's a good question. And we have a population of children which is getting fattest most quickly in Europe.
1: We're not talking good news here, not at all.
0: No, we're trying to find some light in all this and all this information, but it's... it's worrying, to say the least.
1: And now, with the start of the school year, the school canteens are expected to serve meat no more than twice a week, also offer fish and offer plant-based option at every meal. But that, as you say, according to social media, has raised many concerns. And what to be concerned about?
0: Yeah, that's putting it mildly. It's really raised a storm. I really don't know why people are objecting, but the new limits, the new regulations on canteens have really got people's backs up. I think for some absolutely obscure reason, people still think that if there's no meat in your lunch, if there's no meat portion to be had every day, it means you're not eating properly. That's something I would have thought went out with the last century.
1: One would have thought, but apparently, again, I keep repeating myself, this is not the case, because in Poland, an obiad has to have meat.
0: And we're out of time.
1: As usual, bye-bye.
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Welcome to Offside, the program in which we talk about sports while listening to music. I'm Danuta Isler, your host, and in today's show, Polish Olympic Committee president arrested and charged over Zonda crypto affair. Also, Warsaw's Legia Tennis and Golf launches regular pickleball section.

protection for both adults and children. All that is coming up, but first, it's time for music, and here is Sunbird opening this week's edition of Offside with his song called Ten Sam Film, or The Same Film.

0: At the end of last week, the president of the Polish Olympic Committee was arrested and charged with accepting financial gain and invoking influence in connection with the Zonda crypto affair. He denies any wrongdoing. The International Olympic Committee, in response, presented three possible solutions of solving the crisis, the worst of which would involve suspending Polish athletes from the international stage. Marcin Matuszewski reports.
1: The so-called Zonda crypto affair is an ongoing massive financial and political scandal centered on the collapse of one of Central Europe's largest cryptocurrency exchanges, the Polish-owned Zonda Crypto, formerly known as BitBay. Things escalated dramatically in April 2026 when the platform froze all customer withdrawals and then collapsed. As a result, tens of thousands of mostly Polish customers lost more than 80 million euro in cryptocurrencies, although some reports suggest the amount may be at least twice as high. Various journalist investigations that followed linked Zonda Crypto to prominent figures of Poland's formerly ruling Conservative Law and Justice Party and the far-right Konfederacja Party, and to organized crime in Poland and Russia, Polish Radio's information agency reported. Last week, a breakthrough in the Zonda Crypto affair was announced by Poland's Justice Ministry, as the owner of the bankrupt crypto exchange, Przemysław Kral, decided to cooperate with the prosecutor's office. Possibly as a result of his testimony, the president of the Zonda crypto-sponsored Polish Olympic Committee was arrested on Thursday, and on Friday he was charged with accepting financial gain and trading in influence. According to reports, the Law and Justice-affiliated head of the Polish Olympic Committee, Radosław P., surname obscured for legal reasons, allegedly received a watch worth 40,000 euro from Przemysław Kral. In return, journalists claim he promised the Zonda Crypto CEO to intercede on his behalf with the Law and Justice government's then Prime Minister and with then President of Poland's Office for Competition and Consumer Protection. Poland's Minister of Sport, Jakub Rutnicki,

0: called for the resignation of the detained official and urged the board of the Polish Olympic Committee to take immediate action on this matter. Never in history has one person caused such a dramatic damage to the image of the Polish Olympic Committee, built on so many years of hard work and successes of the country's Olympians. I hope the board of this institution will convene very soon and make stern decisions, because every day its current president remains in office is not only a disaster for the image of Poland on an international arena, but also a disaster for Polish Olympism as such.
1: Katastrofa polskiego olimpizmu.
0: The International Olympic Committee has swiftly reacted to the arrest, and Polish media outlet Onet has obtained an internal letter from the Polish Olympic Committee Vice President Tomasz Hamera to the institution's members, which followed. In the document, three possible paths are outlined. The first is the Polish Olympic Committee chief's voluntary resignation. However, it is unlikely, as he pleads innocence and insists he is the victim of a political game. A second possible path is that the Polish Olympic Committee board suspends or dismisses the president due to damage to the institution's reputation he caused or his inability to continue serving in his position. The third outlined scenario is an intervention by the International Olympic Committee, which would be the case if the Polish Olympic Committee fails to resolve its issues internally. This, however, might result even in a temporary suspension of Poland's membership by the IOC, in the case of which Polish athletes would not be able to participate in the Olympic Games, including the Youth Olympic Games. The International Olympic Committee sent us a very clear message. This mess must be cleaned up. I am convinced that the entire sports community understands the situation Polish Olympism found itself in. Myself, I have appealed to the International Olympic Committee to help us in this dramatic and very difficult situation. There is only one way forward. From among the Polish Olympic Committee vice presidents, a person must be chosen to lead the institution until new leadership is elected. This is the time for a thorough cleanup, and immediate action is essential.
2: To jest czas na oczyszczenie, na podjęcie natychmiastowych działań.
0: Poland's sports minister said. The Polish Olympians Association president, four-time Summer Games racewalking gold medalist Robert Korzeniowski, said that given the situation, he cannot imagine any other scenario than recalling the Polish Olympic Committee president, especially that it was already in the works even before the arrest. On May 29th already, 82 legal members of the Polish Olympic Committee submitted a motion to convene a general meeting to vote on the president's dismissal. The president did not proceed with this motion despite being summoned to do so again by the board. Given the current situation, however, his temporary replacement may greenlight moving on with the notion once they are appointed. Work is underway to arrange the meeting of the Polish Olympic Committee Presidium and Board, and I think this week will be a very busy one for all of us. Due to reasonable concerns about possible obstruction of justice on the part of the suspect, the court ordered the current president of the Polish Olympic Committee to spend the next 3 months in custody. Radosław P. has pleaded not guilty, but if his transgressions are proven, he faces up to 8 years in prison.
3: That was a report by Marcin Matuszewski.

0: You're listening to Polish Radio, broadcasting from Warsaw. We're continuing a sports show offside. Hello and welcome if you've just joined us. Warsaw's Legia Tennis and Golf has launched its own regular pickleball section for both adults and children. The club made this decision following the sport's rapid rise in popularity and Legia's successful hosting of major events like the Polish Pickleball Cup. Racket sports have been thriving in the country through major 2026 events, also like the Warsaw T-Mobile Polish Open Tennis Tournament and Polish Open Badminton Championships in Łódź, as well as growing circuits in paddle, squash and the already mentioned pickleball.
1: My name is Michał Szewc. I am the managing director of Legia Tennis.
0: And we are at Legia

0: tennis courts now here in Warsaw. Is this the main place to go for tennis in Warsaw?
1: This is definitely the main place to come for tennis in Warsaw. We have the best infrastructure, we have a beautiful central court, we have lots of players, there's

0: Yes, definitely. This is the place where Iga Świątek trained for a very long time. In confidence, I can tell you that she sometimes comes back here to train for important tournaments. We also have a lot of players who are currently working on their tennis with our coaches. We have over 170 players that are ranked in the national tennis registry here in Poland within the Polish Tennis Federation. So we are quite a big club now.
1: You've been managing this for a while, I assume. So would you say tennis is popular in Poland? I'm not talking about watching Iga or Maja or Hubert. And also taking into account the fact that I think many people still consider tennis an expensive, sophisticated sport.
0: Tennis,
1: what would you say?
0: Tennis is definitely gaining in popularity in Poland, but I think it is also... It has a lot to do with the fact that Iga is playing so well, that Maja is playing so well now, that Hubert is having such an amazing career, because these people are showing other players the way, and that it can be accomplished, and that also trickles down to the parents that have dreamed for their children and that come to train at the club. So definitely we are experiencing an influx of people that are interested in tennis and interested in training at our club.
1: Various ages,
0: and we are seeing a lot of young kids signing up for tennis.
1: Mm-hmm. And we're talking on the occasion of another edition of Polish Pickleball Cup 2026. Obviously, pickleball is also gaining momentum. And you were talking here about the fact that you, of course, and Legia Tennis would be open to spreading awareness about more racket sports.
0: Definitely.
1: So was that a natural decision for you when you heard about this and you said, okay, let's do it?
0: Yes. We've been observing pickleball for a while. We see how it's growing in popularity, especially in the United States, and we wanted to be part of that growth. So we are definitely interested in building the right facilities and having people enjoy pickleball here in Legia.
1: And from the business perspective, you are launching a new program come September.
0: Yes. In September, we will be asking people to come and join us for pickleball lessons and pickleball clinics. We are hoping that this sport will quickly rise in popularity in Poland as well.
1: It's probably cheaper to pick up than tennis.
0: Definitely, it's maybe not necessarily much cheaper, but it's much easier to play, especially at the beginning stage.
1: Oh, that's right. You're an instructor, a licensed instructor, you said.
0: Yes,
1: here.
0: Yes, I was lucky enough to be able to take the exam and pass it, so I am an instructor. So if anybody wants to learn to play pickleball, it's quite possible that they will be learning from me here.
1: Is it possible? Really, we heard here today that once you start getting a grip and grasp of the racket and the ball, 20-30 minutes, and you can actually play your first game?
0: Yes. Yes,
1: that's amazing.
0: The way I try to describe it to people is that if you shrunk yourself to like 30 centimeters tall and stood on a tennis table, it's basically that sport. So it's maybe easy to begin, but difficult to master.
1: Mm-hmm. But still, you are, as a venue, kind of betting on the growing popularity of pickleball.
0: Yes, well, definitely tennis will also always be the most important sport here at Legia Tennis. But like I mentioned before, we are observing like an astronomical rise of popularity of the of pickleball. So we would be amiss if we weren't a part of that growth.
1: Would this require any special investment or?
0: Well, not really in
1: from
0: the beginning.
1: From the business perspective.
0: Yeah, in terms of infrastructure, it doesn't really require much. All you need to really do is purchase a couple of nets and maybe some duct tape to tape the court on the hard court tennis courts. But in the long run, it's much nicer to have a dedicated pickleball court, and that's what we are aiming for.
1: So we'll be able to play in winter.
0: Definitely.
1: So finally, the good business 2026 when it comes to racket sports in Poland, Warsaw?
0: It's not easy.
1: But yeah, what are the challenges? Yeah. You have beautiful weather.
0: Yeah, especially every time when we organize a big event, it rains. So if somebody is praying for some rain in Warsaw, all you have to do is just call us and ask us to organize an event, and it'll definitely rain. So hopefully we get lucky with pickleball this year, and we will have a wonderful tournament.
1: But what are the challenges?
0: Like with every business, you know, it's a business that you have to work with people and with municipality and with the infrastructure, which you know, is also degrading year by year. So it's not easy to upkeep this big venue, but in general, thanks to the growing popularity of tennis, growing popularity of racket sports, we are doing quite well.
1: And anyone, you don't need to be a member of the club or

0: academy, whatever, you can just come in and rent a court.
1: Of course.
0: And would you say those prices for rental are comparable to, I don't know, European prices?
1: Or
0: are they adjusted to local economies?
1: They are adjusted to local economies, and they are still a bit cheaper than the average price in Europe.
0: All right, so come and play in Warsaw.
1: Of course, come and play in Warsaw, enjoy tennis, enjoy paddle, enjoy pickleball.
0: You can play paddle here too?
1: Yes, we have two paddle courts here at the club.
0: So this is the venue for all racket sports in Poland,
1: yes.
0: In the capital city.
1: We'd like it to be, yes. Like I mentioned, tennis will always be the most important sport here, but yes, we are developing other racket sports as well.
0: All right, excellent. Thank you very much.
1: Thank you very much.
0: I was talking to Michał Szewc, Managing Director of Legia Tennis and Golf. And that conversation brings us to the end of this week's edition of Offside, the program in which we talk about news from the world of sports while listening to Polish music. Join me again next week. In the meantime, I'm leaving you with Polish music collaboration of Phil and Lanberry called Gotowi na wszystko, or Ready for Anything. I'm Danuta Isler. Thanks for listening. Masz

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Hello and welcome to Balance, a program to bring you the two sides of the coin in business and the economy here in Poland. This is a show where Money Talks, hosted by me, Danuta Isler. In this edition, the fifth edition of the Digital Champions CEE 2026 report by the Digital Poland Foundation explores the 100 most valuable technology companies in Central and Eastern Europe. And so, the combined market capitalization of the top 100 technology companies here has reached almost $130 billion, making a robust 9.3%

0: 36% year-on-year growth. Among these digital leaders, Poland maintains absolute nominal dominance with 42 companies in the index, while Estonia leads in digital intensity and Lithuania records a spectacular 124% capitalization surge since 2021. To find out more about a massive boom in deep tech and how SaaS or software as service sectors are reshaping the future of the regional digital economy, I spoke to Piotr Mieczkowski of the Digital Poland Foundation. You've looked at a lot of digital domain related mm-hmm. things. One of them is Digital Champions that you'll prepare every year.
1: Yes, we've done first edition in 2021. Mm-hmm. Now it was the fifth edition. We look at the valuation of the largest tech companies in the whole CE region to present the ranking. And why? You know, I met with several investors from abroad, but also from CE region. They didn't know that, for example, like one company is from Estonia, the other is from Lithuania, etc. So we wanted to present, I would say, our success stories.
0: What is a success story?
1: It depends on which part are you asking for. I mean, if you are asking about the best country, probably Estonia, the Baltics in general, also Lithuania, they have the highest intensity of champions. So if you divide number of champions or valuation of champions by the population, that 10 times more successful than we are.
0: But they are small countries.
1: Exactly. But they have digital processes, and which means there are several funds, VC, venture capital funds. Or mm-hmm. State funds, which move companies to register in Estonia, because you could do the whole process of registration
0: online,
1: changing everything. The mm-hmm. stakeholders online. That is, by the way, one of the reasons why Estonia has so many digital tech companies, because they have digital state. But Poland, if from nominal point of view, is the number one, because we are the largest country in the region, and we have around 40 digital champions out of those 100. So we are, from nominal point of view, we are the largest, but still Baltics punch above the weight.
0: And when you look at those, you mentioned the nominal value. The more unicorns, let's say, we have, the better chances of us being digital champions. So that does not necessarily translate.
1: No, that translate. That translate. But the problem is, and I think we try to underline this in our report, that we have a problem in the whole region, that when you are growing and growing and you grow to a level where you want to, you know, conquer the whole world, the companies are unfortunately moving outside of the region, and they mm-hmm. are moving their HQ. Because, for example, when you talk about, for example, 11 Labs and a couple other companies which are really successful globally, on the global stage, the problem is that they want to find investors who want to invest in them. They want to find investors, and the investors are saying, you have to move to London or New York, because we know the legal system, mm-hmm. It's safer, and you will be closer to clients. And that's the number one issue we have. The best companies, one of the best companies, are moving outside of the region and register in London or the US.
0: Yes, I think the success of 11 Labs has proven that probably not many people would even think of it as a Polish company at this point.
1: Yes, and that's the issue for us from branding perspective, but also 11 Labs position themselves right now as a foreign company. When I was at Davos, I was attending World Economic Forum this year, mm-hmm. and Mati Staniszewski, he presented the company as a company from New York. When he was giving an interview to Bloomberg, then he said, I'm a US company. So that's the issue. But I think, you know, like I said, the major problem is the capital, which means US has just bigger pool of capital, and that's why you have higher multipliers,
0: yes, and this
1: higher valuation, and the companies are going over there.
0: What about Ukraine? Did you look at Ukraine in your report?
1: We look at the Ukraine, and unfortunately, due to the war, the number of tech companies are decreasing. It's getting lower because companies, you know, they need to keep the continuity, you know, they need to keep doing business, so they are moving abroad. But Poland become a home to many Ukrainian companies, but also to Belarusian companies. Mm-hmm. Many companies moved from Kyiv to Warsaw or from Minsk to Kraków or Wrocław. So they migrated to the region.
0: All right. So Digital Champion 2026, success story and the number behind it. The more zeros, the better?
1: Yeah, that's in short. That's in short. But one of the conclusion is that when you look at the valuation, we hit almost the same valuation as we had in the peak of the stock market in 2021. But if you include those that moved outside of the region, like the one I said, 11 Labs, then we are way higher, like $170 billion. That's a pretty big number. So the digitalization is increasing in Poland, but also in the region, and Baltics are the most successful one.
0: And what does

0: tell us about the future direction going forward? I mean, the war, unfortunately, will probably continue for the next unspecified amount of time. So the geopolitical context will be difficult.
1: Yeah, but we've seen that in the report. We look at the type of companies and we see an increasing number of companies who are, their technology are dual use, which means are drones, space tech.
0: Both military and civilian.
1: Yes, yes. And we saw many companies popping up in the ranking, like we already mentioned. One of them, the space tech, is the ISAI, for example.
0: ISAI, yes, the satellites, among other things. But this was Polish-Finnish.
1: Polish-Finnish, but also, I think this year, BGK, Bank Gospodarstwa Krajowego, invested in them this year, and they promised to increase the R&D in Poland. So in short, space tech, dual use, cybersecurity, those are like three sectors, of course, with AI, which are growing tremendously due to war.
0: Unfortunately.
1: Yeah, unfortunately.
0: Piotr Mieszkowski, Digital Poland Foundation. Thank you very much.
1: Thank you.
2: My name is Rafał Modrzewski. I'm the co-founder and managing director of ISAC. It's a new space company building constellations of synthetic aperture radar satellites. They do Earth observation, so they take pictures of Earth, SAR system, so the radar imaging system allows us to take those pictures through clouds and irrespective of time of day, so also at night. We've been operational for about 10 years since it was the two of us, and now we are about 1,000 people 10 years later. We are a global leader today when it comes to intelligence and defense Earth observation systems with customers around the world, from Japan to United States, through Europe and Middle East. I think it's a lot of perseverance, great ideas and brevity. The truth is setting ambitious visions, ambitious targets and goals, and then trying to move towards them irrespective of what happens and moving at speed is really the way to make success happen.
3: Which foreign country is your most prospective, your most fulfilling and profitable when you look at your operations?
2: I think today we would say that Europe at large is probably our biggest customer. We have many separate contracts with different nation states. There's significantly more coming. We actually take it on ourselves to make the security of Europe and providing and ensuring European safety and security a mission of the company. We are Europeans. I'm a European. My co-founder is. We want to make sure that Europe as a continent and countries that belong to it are all safe and business can thrive going further. So we find our focus being over here, and this is our biggest customer.
3: I know that now is a good timing to be both in the space and defense industry because of A, first and foremost, geopolitical situation, and Poland contributing to European Space Agency and signing deals to have its training center and whatnot. So these are hot topics. These are probably topics and products sought after. But is there a challenge?
2: There's challenges every day, right? It's a complicated business. There is complex supply chains. We have to buy rockets, build satellites, launch them, export control laws. All of this is very difficult. Now, the interesting thing is that people tell me like, oh my God, you are so lucky. Space is so hot and you are dealing with space. The truth is that space was always hot for me. It's one of those stories which we say it's an overnight success 10 years in the making, right? It's not that we started yesterday. We didn't start when space was hot. In fact, we started when people thought that space was not a market. When I pitched the first idea to the first investors that joined, people were saying that this is impossible, it will never happen, nobody really wants to buy any space, and even if they do, it's always going to be Lockheed Martin. 10 years later, and people say, oh my God, this ISAI is such a lucky company, they were ready when the market was ready. We were there for the last 10 years. Today, the market is ready. This is not an unusual situation. It's a little bit like saying that NVIDIA figured out the market yesterday. It's a company that's been operational for 34 years. The AI revolution happened now. They are a part of it. And as Jensen very often says, his job is to make sure that the company is in the vicinity of the right market opportunity. And so do I think about my own job.
3: So finally, your company, 2026.
2: We are going to be over 1,000 people and we're planning to launch over 50 satellites. Those are the two numbers that I'm tracking.
3: Thank you very much.
2: Thank you.
0: I was talking to Piotr Mieczkowski of the Digital Poland Foundation, as well as Rafał Modrzewski, CEO of ISAI. That's all in this week's edition of the program. I'm Danuta Isler. Thanks for listening.
4: You're tuned to Warsaw. Welcome to Focus, our weekly look at the arts and culture scene in Poland. I'm Agnieszka Bielawska. And in fact, today not in Poland, but with a Polish trace. The story of a Polish architect who was part of the giant international team constructing the Great Egyptian Museum. Nearby, one of the seven wonders of the world stands, well, I guess it is the eighth wonder of the world. Equally impressive,

0: equally magnificent and equally colossal, GEM, the Grand Egyptian Museum. And my guest today is one of those people who took part in the very long construction of this edifice.
1: My name is Wojtek Przywecki. I'm an architect.
0: And how did you find your way to the GEM?
1: It's a long story, but I try to make it short. I studied architecture in Poznań. And around 2000, year 2000 to 2002, I was working in the office where we had quite big projects in Poznań, like Poznań Airport, passenger terminal for the Poznań-Ławica Airport, and also a culture and commercial center called Stary Browar, mm-hmm. Old Brewery. And at the year 2003, I started my own practice. A year later, we joined the European Union, and my wife found an advertisement in the newspaper, one of the Polish newspapers. There was an Irish company looking for architects. It was the time of the Celtic Tiger, so the construction in Ireland was booming. I, with no real hope or with no expectation, I sent my CV and portfolio, even though I always wanted to live abroad. But I said, okay, let's try. And then just a week later, I got an email, and they invited me to the to work in Ireland with no interview, just for 3 months probationary period. And I said, okay. So I went there. And then after 3 months, they extended my contract. And I realized I quite like it, the atmosphere in Dublin, multinational. So for 1 year, I worked in one of the offices there. And then I kind of realized the architectural scene in Dublin was quite rich. And I found my favorite offices that I liked. And I applied for the real job I wanted. And three of them replied, and I got three interviews. But one of them was Hennigan Peng, who was already working on the project of the Egyptian Museum. It was like two years, I think, after they won one of the largest competitions ever, architectural competitions. Because this competition, I think it was more than 1,500 entries.
0: Huge competition.
1: 1,500 architects around the world wanted to build, to design the museum in Egypt. So that's how I started to work on the museum project.
0: You were one of three Polish architects taking part in this project. What was your part? What did you deal with?
1: The whole team of architects working on this project in Dublin, in the Hennigan Peng, I think it was around 12 people. Mm-hmm. So there were teams. Allocated for the parts of the museum. There was one team working on the museum itself with all the galleries. The other team was working on site and gardens and everything around it, entrance court. And I was working on the so-called conference center, which included all facilities servicing the museum, including education center, offices, arts and crafts, shopping area, food court. So everything you need to have when you have a museum. So everything apart from the galleries.
0: What was the idea behind the whole project? Because it is based near the pyramids.
1: On
0: a huge, it's an area of some like 500,000 square meters, which is

0: quite a lot. And does it refer to Egypt in the sense that it's composed of triangles, of pyramids, of alabaster, because this is what we associate, and hieroglyphs, of course.
1: Yeah, starting with the location, which is quite special, because it's on the edge of the desert plateau, and it's actually where the desert plateau meets the Nile Valley, and it's like 50 meters level difference. So the idea behind this project designed by Henning and Peng was to hide the building in this edge of the plateau. So while you're driving from Cairo, you don't see the museum, you see pyramids. The museum is part of the edge of the plateau, so it's kind of hidden. That was the ideal, the initial concept. And all you see is the alabaster facade, which is part of the edge of the plateau. So the plateau is like a desert. It's limestone. And then the alabaster facade was supposed to be part of this the edge of the plateau. And once you arrive at the entrance court, and then from there, and this is in the middle of the museum, and from there you go up this main staircase, going up towards all the galleries, and it's chronologically. You start from today in the entrance, and then you go back in time, going up by the stairs, and the highlight of the end of the stairs is the view of the pyramids, because you can see the pyramids from the inside of the museum. So there's a glass wall through which you can see the pyramids. So it's as if the pyramids are part of the exhibition.
0: That sounds impressive.
1: It's the biggest artifact, which is part of the museum. You can see it. It's not inside, but you feel it's like a part of the collection of the museum.
0: When you were working on the Congress Center, did you have also the idea that everything has to be based on history, on, you know, a Congress Center is a Congress Center. It can be very modern, but it can also refer to those wonderful ancient times. And is it also as opulent, as rich as we associate the times of old Egypt?
1: Yes, because the conference center was it was all in one volume. The museum and the conference center was in one volume, wrapped by this alabaster facade. So and the middle between the museum and conference center, in the middle of this whole volume, was the entrance court. So you can enter this entrance court and you go left to the museum or right to the conference center and all the services. So from the outside, you feel it's one building, and only inside you realize you are in the big entrance court, and from there you can go to both sides. But still, it was all based on one quite rigid geometry, because the building is in the shape of a wedge, which aligns with three pyramids, and then the conference center is also on this kind of very strict grid. So
0: it's triangles.
1: It's triangles. And then also it's triangles on facade. And another Polish element in this whole design was that the facade was based on the Sierpiński triangle. I don't know if you heard. Sierpiński is the Polish mathematician who developed

0: this geometric pattern, a fractal pattern. It's like when you divide triangle in four smaller triangles, and then from those, each of those four smaller triangles, you divide again for four triangles, and so on. So that was on the initial design. Now it's slightly changed during the construction process, I guess, also because of the economic reasons and some value engineering. So, and also it's the whole facade is not fully from alabaster, it's also limestone and glass now. So it's a little bit changed, but you still, when you look closely, you see this Sierpinski triangle. And I remember in the office when we worked on this, our boss was very excited about that he found this formula and then applied to the facade. So we, as a Polish team, we were also quite happy that it was a Polish mathematician who developed this.
1: Not only Polish architects, but also a Polish element in the museum itself. Yes. That sounds fascinating. This museum took a very long time to be constructed. Mm-hmm. As you told me, President Hosni Mubarak in 1992 proposed the construction of the museum. Some say laughingly that it took almost as long as the pyramids themselves to be completed.
0: Yes, it's a huge building. It was so many people involved in the design team and also on the Egyptian side from the Ministry of Culture. I guess it was also a political aspect, because it was the biggest investment in this area, and it's also very famous for, Egypt is very famous for pyramids, and people go there and see those the collection. And also the new museum is finally a place where you can see all those artifacts which were hidden. People couldn't see it because it was just in the magazines or some also in the old museum, which was quite dusty, and you couldn't see all those things. There was no place, so many artifacts. And that's why I think it took so long, because it was quite complicated. Also for technical, it was quite difficult to build on this edge of the plateau. There was some technical problems. Also, budget. You need to be met at some stage. And then I guess it's in the end, it probably costed more than it was estimated in the beginning, because for so many years, also the inflation and so on.
1: Well, I guess also the Arab Spring did not help, because there was a lot of turmoil going on there. So
0: for some time, I think the project was on a hold. It was after I left the office, because I came back to Poland in 2010, and the construction started in 2012. Mm-hmm. Construction of the museum, because before it only they built the conservation center, which is underground, and this is where all the artifacts come first. They need to be
1: stored
0: mm-hmm. and then renovated, and then they go to museum. So this was built when I left, but the actual building wasn't started at the time.
1: And it was opened 2025.
0: Finally, yes.
1: Finally. did you attend the opening? It was spectacular.
0: No. I wasn't invited. I hope I will have a chance to go next year, or maybe this year. We'll see. We're trying to organize excursion with former colleagues from the office, mm-hmm. like a kind of reunion.
1: Finally, all the artifacts have a place, because as you said, in the old museum in Tahrir Square, everything was dusty and you could hardly see a thing, because there mm-hmm. was so much of it was such a mess.
0: The old museum had its

0: charm, because it was like a Indiana Jones
1: yes.
0: kind of thing. You were kind of exploring those corners, corridors, long corridors.
1: Oh, sometimes the mummies did scare you because they yes. there was no order in the museum.
0: Now, I mean, because it's so big, it can house all the artifacts in one place, and then maybe it will help to understand the whole Egyptian culture and history better once you explore it in context. And then you have this big 11 meters statue of Ramses in the entrance court, which was, it was actually moved at the time you were working in 2006 or 7.
1: From the center of Cairo.
0: It was in front of the main railway station, and when it was moved, there was quite big operation logistically to move
1: it's a
0: this
1: huge statue.
0: colossal statue mm-hmm. to the site of the museum, mm-hmm. and then also, I guess, the collection includes Tutankhamun collection, which was not there in the old museum, and now you can see all artifacts of the Egyptian civilization, and I think that's great.
1: I was talking to Wojtek Przywetzki, one of the three Polish architects involved in the Grand Egyptian Museum project. The gem spans over 500,000 square meters and is packed with some 100,000 artifacts of the ancient Egyptian civilization, covering some 7 millennia of the country's history, from pre-dynastic times to the Greek and Roman eras. On top of them, the entire fabulous collection of King Tutankhamun, which is displayed together for the first time since its discovery. I'm Agnieszka Bielawska, your host in Focus, thanking you for keeping me company. Mm-hmm.

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1: Tu Warszawa, tu Polskie Radio. 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
1: You're tuned to Warsaw. Hi, I'm Ada Janiszewska, welcoming you to Warsaw Review, our regular rundown of some of the top stories of the passing week in Poland. This week, Poland investigates drone plant fire as suspected sabotage.
2: Investigators believe the blaze was started by placing a charge containing flammable material at the facility.
1: Polish Olympic Committee president arrested and charged over Zonda Crypto affair.
3: Never in history has one person caused such a dramatic damage to the image of the Polish Olympic Committee, built on so many years of hard work and successes of the country's Olympians.
1: Poland's top diplomat Sikorski hails the return of the Visegrad Group.
4: Dialog. Sousedství. Etchik.
1: Solidarność. And Poland bans smartphones in primary schools as the new academic year begins.
5: The ban means that children can bring their phones to school, but they should leave them in a designated deposit area.
1: Starting off,

0: Polish prosecutors on Monday opened an investigation into a fire at a drone manufacturing facility in the south-central city of Skarżysko-Kamienna, saying they were treating it as a possible act of foreign sabotage. Agnieszka Bielawska has the story.
1: The fire broke out shortly after midnight on Sunday at a facility operated by WB Electronics, part of the WB Group, one of Poland's largest private defense companies and a major producer of drones. The fire engulfed the warehouse and production hall, and firefighters took about 2 hours to bring it under control, said Anna Sławińska, police spokeswoman in Skarżysko-Kamienna. Police secured the site and immediately began investigating the cause of the fire. The facility was closed at the time and no employees were inside. Investigators have taken over the case from firefighters and are examining the scene, including using a drone with a thermal camera to inspect the wreckage. The case remains under investigation and we cannot exclude arson as a possibility. Interior Minister Marcin Kierwiński on Tuesday said that surveillance footage of a masked suspect and evidence found near the plant point to a deliberate action. Security cameras captured a masked person near the site around the time the fire broke out, and investigators are cross-checking additional footage from cameras elsewhere in the area, according to the minister. He also said several unspecified items recovered near the factory could provide further clues. Prosecutors on Monday opened an investigation, said Przemysław Nowak, spokesperson for the National Prosecutor's Office, adding that the case is treated as a possible act of foreign sabotage. Investigators believe the blaze was started by placing a charge containing flammable material at the facility. The prosecutor has qualified it as a terrorist crime on behalf of foreign intelligence, consisting of deliberately starting a fire at the site.
2: Terrorystycznym, popełnione na rzecz obcego wywiadu.
1: Jacek Dobrzyński, spokesman for the government minister in charge of security services, confirmed on Tuesday that arson is the most probable cause.
3: Zebrane zostały dowody już wstępne.
1: Initial evidence has been collected pointing to deliberate arson in a subversive action.
3: W wyniku działań dywersyjnych.
1: The investigation is being conducted jointly with Poland's Internal Security Agency and police in the south-central Świętokrzyskie province, said Jacek Dobrzyński, urging caution against spreading unverified claims about the cause of the fire, adding that it is a very serious case, meticulously investigated.
3: Tego typu zdarzenia są oczywiście w zainteresowaniu.
1: Such incidents are in the circle of attention of special services. We treat it very seriously as a priority. And I only warn against disinformation and fake news which can appear in such situations.
3: I fake newsami, które mogą się pojawiać w takich sytuacjach.
1: WB Electronics, Poland's largest private arms manufacturer, produces unmanned aerial systems for the military, including reconnaissance and kamikaze drones used by Ukraine's armed forces. The affected plant specifically makes pumps for drones and unmanned ground vehicles.
0: A report by Agnieszka Bielawska. At the end of last week, the president of the Polish Olympic Committee was arrested and charged with accepting financial gain and invoking influence in connection with the Zonda crypto affair. The International Olympic Committee presented three possible solutions to solve the crisis, the worst of which would involve suspending Polish athletes from the international stage. Marcin Matuszewski reports.
4: The so-called Zonda crypto affair is an ongoing massive financial and political scandal centered on the collapse of one of Central Europe's largest cryptocurrency exchanges, the Polish-owned Zonda Crypto, formerly known as BitBay. Things escalated dramatically in April 2026 when the platform froze all customer withdrawals and then collapsed. As a result, tens of thousands of mostly Polish customers lost more than 80 million euro in cryptocurrencies, although some reports suggest the amount may be at least twice as high. Various journalist investigations that followed linked Zonda Crypto to prominent figures of Poland's formerly ruling Conservative Law and Justice Party and the far-right Konfederacja Party, and to organized crime.

0: time in Poland and Russia, Polish radio's information agency reported. Last week, a breakthrough in the Zonda crypto affair was announced by Poland's Justice Ministry, as the owner of the bankrupt crypto exchange, Przemysław Kral, decided to cooperate with the prosecutor's office. Possibly as a result of his testimony, the president of the Zonda crypto-sponsored Polish Olympic Committee was arrested on Thursday, and on Friday he was charged with accepting financial gain and trading in influence. According to reports, the Law and Justice affiliated head of the Polish Olympic Committee, Radosław P., surname obscured for legal reasons, allegedly received a watch worth 40,000 euro from Przemysław Kral. In return, journalists claim he promised the Zonda Crypto CEO to intercede on his behalf with the Law and Justice government's then Prime Minister and with then President of Poland's Office for Competition and Consumer Protection. Poland's Minister of Sport, Jakub Rutnicki, called for the resignation of the detained official and urged the board of the Polish Olympic Committee to take immediate action on this matter. Never in history has one person caused such a dramatic damage to the image of the Polish Olympic Committee, which is built on so many years of hard work and successes of the country's Olympians. I hope the board of this institution will convene very soon and make stern decisions, because every day its current president remains in office is not only a disaster for the image of Poland on an international arena, but also a disaster for Polish Olympism as such.
1: Katastrofa polskiego olimpizmu.
0: The International Olympic Committee has swiftly reacted to the arrest, and Polish media outlet Onet has obtained an internal letter from the Polish Olympic Committee Vice President Tomasz Hamera to the institution's members, which followed. In the document, three possible paths are outlined. The first is the Polish Olympic Committee Chief's voluntary resignation. However, it is unlikely, as he pleads innocence and insists he is the victim of a political game. A second possible path is that the Polish Olympic Committee board suspends or dismisses the president due to damage to the institution's reputation he caused or his inability to continue serving in his position. The third outlined scenario is an intervention by the International Olympic Committee, which would be the case if the Polish Olympic Committee fails to resolve its issues internally. This, however, might result even in a temporary suspension of Poland's membership by the IOC in the case of which Polish athletes would not be able to participate in the Olympic Games, including the Youth Olympic Games. The International Olympic Committee sent us a very clear message. This mess must be cleaned up. I am convinced that the entire sports community understands the situation Polish Olympism found itself in. Myself, I have appealed to the International Olympic Committee to help us in this dramatic and very difficult situation. There is only one way forward. From among the Polish Olympic Committee vice presidents, a person must be chosen to lead the institution until new leadership is elected. This is the time for a thorough cleanup, and immediate action is essential.
2: To jest czas na oczyszczenie, na podjęcie natychmiastowych działań.
0: Poland's sports minister said. The Polish Olympians Association president, four-time Summer Games racewalking gold medalist Robert Korzeniowski, said that given the situation, he cannot imagine any other scenario than recalling the Polish Olympic Committee president, especially that it was already in the works even before the arrest. On May 29th already, 82 legal members of the Polish Olympic Committee submitted a motion to convene a general meeting to vote on the president's dismissal. The president did not proceed with this motion despite being summoned to do so again by the board. Given the current situation, however, his temporary replacement may greenlight moving on with the notion once they are appointed. Work is underway to arrange the meeting of the Polish Olympic Committee Presidium and Board, and I think this week will be a very busy one for all of us. Due to reasonable concerns about possible obstruction of justice on the part of the suspect, the court ordered the current president of the Polish Olympic Committee to spend the next 3 months in custody. Radosław P. has pleaded not guilty, but if his transgressions are proven, he faces up to 8 years in prison.
3: A report by Marcin.

0: Marcin Matuszewski. The foreign ministers of Poland, Hungary, Czechia and Slovakia met near Bratislava on Tuesday in an effort to revive a partnership that's been strained for years over their response to Russia's war in Ukraine, Budapest's ties with Moscow and differing views on Europe's future. Japan's top diplomat joined part of the talks too, a sign of how far the region now looks beyond its own borders. Agnieszka Łaszczuk reports.
1: Dialogue. Sousedství.
2: Etchik.
3: Solidarność.
4: Dialogue, neighborhood, unity, solidarity. Those were the values named by the foreign ministers of Slovakia, Hungary, Czechia and Poland in a video posted on social media marking a meeting that took place in Tomaszów near Bratislava on Tuesday. Hosting the talks was Slovakia's foreign minister Juraj Blanár, who used the occasion to mark the start of his country's year-long presidency of the Visegrad Group.
5: We organized the first ministerial meeting under the presidency of the Slovak Republic in the Visegrad Group and created space for dialogue, an opportunity to sit down at the same table and discuss the issues that unite us.
4: In an article published earlier across the Visegrad Group capitals, Blanár listed competitiveness, EU enlargement, cooperation in areas such as transport and energy, and tackling illegal migration among Bratislava's main priorities. Hungary's foreign minister, Anita Orbán, stressed that it's essential for the countries to stand together.
2: We four matters, and we four can make an impact if we stick together.
4: Czech Foreign Minister Petr Macinka spoke about just how much the countries of the region have in common.
6: The V4 is very relevant. It is a group of like-minded people, but not only in the political level, but also in our societies. We are four countries with citizens that share the same values, same standards of living, and also the same historical experience.
4: Analysts say the moment reflects just how much the four countries still have in common. Juraj Maruszak of the Slovak Academy of Sciences told the Polish press agency that the group has had its ups and downs since it was founded and sank into a deep crisis under Viktor Orbán's government. But he said a chance has now emerged to revive regional cooperation. Following the talks, Poland's Deputy Prime Minister and Foreign Minister Radosław Sikorski told reporters that the vision Visegrad Group is back.
7: V4 jest z powrotem.
4: Węgry wróciły. V4 is back. Hungary has returned from a long journey towards authoritarianism onto the path of European cooperation. Thanks to that, we can trust each other again and agree on different things again. It's very important to bring positions closer because together we mean more.
7: Żeby zbliżać stanowiska, bo wspólnie znaczymy więcej.
4: The four ministers discussed the European Union's future budget, agriculture policy, and the question of EU enlargement. Sikorski noted that talks mattered for aligning positions ahead of another gathering the same day, this time in Ireland, where EU foreign and European first ministers convened. The meeting in Slovakia also expanded beyond the V4 members. In its second half, Japan's foreign minister Toshimitsu Motegi joined the talks in what's known as the V4+ format. Blanár said the four countries were ready to widen cooperation with Japan in science, technology and artificial intelligence. Sikorski summed up that part of the discussion this way.
7: Sprawy bezpieczeństwa były tutaj bardzo ważne. Japonia
4: jest... Security issues were very important here. Japan is an important investor and it's also located in a dangerous part of the world, so it was a good, lively strategic discussion.
7: Była dobra, żywa, strategiczna dyskusja.
4: According to Japan's foreign ministry, the two sides also affirmed Poland's role as a business hub for Ukraine's future reconstruction and agreed that European and Asian security are, in Sikorski's words, very much linked. Asked by Polish journalists about recent acts of sabotage across Europe, attacks some suspect Russia may be behind, Sikorski said Moscow has insisted on convincing everyone that it is at war with the West. He accused the country of sabotage, arson, political assassinations and state terror. The Visegrad Group, Poland, the Czech Republic, Slovakia and Hungary was founded in the early 1990s.
0: A report by Agnieszka Łaszczuk. And Polish schools reopened on Tuesday with a nationwide smartphone ban among major changes for

0: this academic year. Michał Owczarek has the details.
1: When students walked into primary schools in Poland on Tuesday, most of them started doing something new, leaving their phones untouched all day by law. A ban on smartphones and similar devices in public and private primary schools and preschools took effect with the new school year, one of the most visible changes to daily classroom life in years. So what do parents make of the changes? I'm very pleased that children will finally be able to focus on learning and acquiring knowledge rather than on their phones. It's a good regulation that could help curb things like recording and making fun of, for example, poorer children. I'm not particularly worried about losing touch with my kid. I'll find a way to manage. Of course, children should spend more time with their peers. My son doesn't actually take a phone to school anyway. He only has a smartwatch, and when I'm at work, he lets me know that he has arrived at school or that he's on his way home. From grades 1 to 8, ages 6-14, pupils won't be allowed to use phones or any device that records audio, video, or allows for communication during classes, breaks, or off-site school activities. Rules are stricter for preschool children, who will be prohibited from bringing such devices into their facilities. Students themselves are, for now, divided in their opinions. It's really lame, because everyone should be allowed to use their phone. We've had a ban for a long time anyway and left our phones in lockers, so it's nothing new for us. We didn't use them that much anyway, so it doesn't make much difference. A phone would be fine for making calls, but not for playing games during breaks. So I think the ban is a good thing, because until now everyone was playing games during breaks. It's a good idea, because the older students won't be taking our phones away from us during breaks anymore. There are several exceptions, though. Teachers may allow devices when they are needed for a lesson or assessment. Pupils may also use them for urgent contact with parents or when there is an immediate threat to health or life. Headmasters may grant individual exemptions for children who need an electronic device because of illness, disability, or another special requirement, including apps used to monitor medical conditions, says Deputy Education Minister Katarzyna Lubnauer.
2: The
1: ban means that children can bring their phones to school, but they should leave them in a designated deposit area if the school has one. If it does not, the school can, for example, require students to switch off their phones and keep them at the bottom of their school bags. Exceptions apply to children with special needs, including those with diabetes. In such cases, the headmaster can give permission for the phone to be used if, for example, the child uses a glucose monitor that connects to an app on the phone. Phones may also be used for educational purposes if a teacher explicitly says they are needed. Schools that set up secure storage areas for phones must protect pupils' privacy and prevent unauthorized access to the devices. Breaking the rules may result in disciplinary measures and affect a pupil's conduct grade. The nationwide ban does not cover secondary schools.
0: A report by Michał Owczarek. The Polish Chamber of Tourism's report reveals that Turkey, Greece, and Egypt remained the top summer destinations, accounting for over half of all bookings in July. The data also shows that Poles spend a bit more on travel than last year, mostly sticking to week-long trips. More from Piotr Urbaniak.
3: Polish Chamber of Tourism released its report Poles Holidays Abroad 2026 on Wednesday, summarizing this year's foreign travel.

0: travel season. The analysis covers trips booked between June 1st and September 30th. Since July 1st, 2026, tourism companies have been required to submit contracts to the Polish Tourist Guarantee Fund, a financial mechanism that ensures quick reimbursement for travelers if a tour operator collapses. In July, more than 330,000 contracts were filed, covering nearly 900,000 travelers. According to the report, almost 30% of customers using travel agencies, more than 220,000 people chose Turkey. Speaking with Polish Radio, Ewa Kubaczyk, co-author of the report, explained why this country topped the ranking. Turkey is a highly popular destination for package holidays, largely thanks to its excellent price-quality ratio. It is also a wonderful, welcoming place for families with children. The country remained the top destination for another year, with over 20% of travelers heading to the Turkish Riviera. Polish travel vlog Wakacyjnie highlighted Turkey's other selling points on its YouTube channel. Above all, Turkey boasts one of the longest holiday seasons in comparison to Southern Europe, with temperatures reaching 30 degrees Celsius from April all the way through October. It's also a place where tourists are treated as welcome guests rather than just customers, and in Turkish culture, a guest is always someone special. Sitting at the crossroads of Europe and Asia, the country blends two distinct continents and cultures. This ensures a holiday here is not just a relaxing getaway, but a true journey through time and space. Greece ranked second with 18%, followed by Egypt, where visitors most often selected Hurghada and Marsalam. These three destinations together accounted for 55% of all July departures. Spain placed fourth, while Bulgaria moved ahead of Tunisia into fifth. The Chamber noted that Poles spent an average of more than $2,500 per booking on foreign holidays, over $870 per person, slightly more than last year. It also stressed that the figures are not entirely comparable, because this year's analysis covered a broader segment of the market. Speaking with Polish radio, Paweł Niewiadomski, chairman of the Chamber, stated that the global fuel crisis in March has not significantly dampened Poles' appetite for travel. Contract changes became unavoidable, leading some customers to scrap their plans and choose other options. At the same time, alternative packages had to be quickly developed. It was a highly dynamic situation, but the dip in sales was fully offset by great results in the following months, specifically April, May, and especially June. In international air travel, both scheduled and charter, Spain led the ranking with nearly 950,000 passengers flying during the Polish summer. Italy followed with more than 880,000 travelers, and Turkey came third. Airports in Poland's largest cities handled over 9.5 million passengers during the period. The data also show that almost 70% of Poles traveling abroad chose holidays lasting around 7 days. Only just above 1% opted for two-week trips. July remained the most popular month for foreign travel, although demand was relatively evenly spread across the three summer months. Just over 16% of travelers chose to go abroad in September.
1: The report has been brought to you by Piotr Urbaniak. This wraps up this edition of our Warsaw Review. Join us next week for another rundown of the developments in Poland. I'm Ada Janiszewska. Thanks for listening.

0: You're tuned to Warsaw. Welcome to Europe East, a look at life and events in this part of the continent. I'm Agnieszka Wielawska. On the 31st of August, Poland celebrated the anniversary of the historic August agreements of 1980, which followed nationwide labour protests led by Lech Wałęsa and compelled the communist administration to permit independent trade unions and ease censorship. A report by Polish Radio's Piotr Urbaniak.
1: Poland marked the 46th anniversary of the August agreement signed between the communist government and the Workers' Strike Committee. The signing paved the way for the creation of the Solidarity Movement and sparked political changes across Poland and the rest of the countries of the Soviet bloc during the Cold War. Dariusz Głogowski, chairman of Solidarity in West Pomerania, shared the broader context of the event in an interview with Polish radio.
2: Był to początek drogi.
1: This marked the beginning of our journey toward a sovereign Poland. It was right there that the powerful momentum of the country's transformation was born. The first strikes began in summer of 1980, after the government raised prices for meat and cold cuts. On August 14th, the shipyard in Gdańsk, northern Poland, joined the protests in defense of Anna Walentynowicz, a crane operator dismissed for her opposition activity. The strike was led by Lech Wałęsa, an electrician fired from the shipyard 4 years earlier. Shipyard authorities initially accepted the strikers' demands, yet several members of the strike committee refused to end the protest in solidarity with other factories. An inter-factory strike committee was formed with Wałęsa as chairman. It drafted 21 demands, including wage increases, creation of independent trade unions, the right to strike, freedom of speech and press, as well as reinstatement of workers dismissed for political reasons. On August 17th, Father Henryk Jankowski of St. Bridget Parish in Gdańsk celebrated the first mass at the shipyard. Collective prayers soon became routine. The shipyard gates were decorated with flowers and national flags, and portraits of Pope John Paul II were displayed. An independent bulletin was issued, and leaflets were printed. Communist authorities were taken aback by the scale of the protests, as soon 350 plants across Poland joined it. Edward Gierek, first secretary of the Polish Communist Party, said that, quote, strikes don't improve the

0: a situation in any way and called for finding and understanding together. Historians say Soviet leaders demanded, quote, harsh measures, but Gierek opposed force, arguing that strikers had not taken to the streets, while still claiming they were under the influence of terrorist groups. On August 26th, the Prime Minister of Poland, Cardinal Stefan Wyszyński, urged an end to the strikes, fearing Soviet intervention. Censored fragments of his homily were broadcast on national television. The strikes, however, continued and spread to several mines. By August 30th, they involved roughly 700 plants and about 750,000 people. Polish Prime Minister Donald Tusk highlighted the significance of the strike in his speech at the commemoration ceremony.
1: We learned one thing, hold fast to the rope, never look down and trust the people you work with.
0: We remember that lesson from the August strikes at the shipyard gates, that with goodwill, open eyes and an open heart, you can tell truth from lies. Looking back at my life and my work, I realize that our resilience and courage came from right here, from the Gdańsk shipyard. Among other things, the government accepted the creation of independent, self-governing trade unions, the right to strike and a reduction in censorship. The signing ceremony was broadcast nationwide. Most plants resumed work on the next day. Speaking with Polish radio, historian Piotr Osenka explained the long-term impact of the strike. It was a masterclass in civil society, a powerful, practical school of political action that trained tens of thousands of people. This shared wealth of experience laid the foundation for building a democratic Poland. The agreements marked a peaceful victory over the authoritarian system, yet the communist government treated them as just a temporary concession. They also led to the downfall of Gierek, who had been in power since December 1970. He suffered a heart attack days later and was replaced by Stanisław Kania, who began his term by criticizing the previous leadership and announcing a fight against, quote, anti-socialist forces. Many party officials believe this signaled a future crackdown on the emerging unions.
2: A report by Piotr Urbaniak. Czechia's education system faces a major demographic shift. While some schools are still struggling with a shortage of places, a sharp decline in births means others could eventually have too few pupils. More from Radio Prague's Vít Bohanka.
3: At first sight, there seems to be a contradiction. Birth rates have been falling sharply, yet parents in some parts of the country are still struggling to find places for their children, particularly at popular secondary schools. Education policy analyst Nikola Šrámková from the non-profit organization EduIn explains why.
4: Fewer children are being born in Czechia today than in the past. Last year there were around 78,000 births compared with well over 100,000 in previous years. But this decline will filter through the education system gradually. We are only now beginning to see it in preschool education, and it will reach primary schools later. Secondary schools, meanwhile, are still dealing with the larger generations born around 15 years ago, so the pressure on their capacity will continue for some time.
3: And there is another factor making the situation more complicated. National figures conceal considerable differences between individual parts of Czechia. Some regions and municipalities continue to grow, while others are losing inhabitants. That means the same demographic trend can produce very different pressures on schools depending on where they are.
5: Praha a její okolí dlouhodobě přitahují lidi z ostatních částí.
4: Prague and its surroundings have long attracted people from other parts of the country as well as from abroad, creating pressure on school capacity. So the populations of Prague and central Bohemia are growing, even though birth rates are falling nationally. Last year, for example, central Bohemia gained around 11,000 residents and Prague around 9,000, while the Moravian Silesian region lost more than 6,000.
3: This uneven development could pose a particular challenge in a country with a remarkably long tradition of local schools. The roots of the Czech system reach all the way back to the Habsburg monarchy, In 1774, Empress Maria Theresa introduced a major education reform requiring

0: children between the ages of 6 and 12 to receive elementary education. It laid the foundations for a network of schools that gradually extended into towns and small villages across the Czech lands. Over the following generations, the local school became an important part of community life. And Czechia still has an unusually fragmented system of local government with more than 6,000 municipalities, many of them very small. As the number of school-aged children begins to change, some of those communities may have to reconsider how their schools are organized. But that doesn't necessarily mean closing the local school altogether.
1: Tam těmhle obcím se může právě hodit otevřít debatu o větší nějaké spolupráci se sousedními obcemi.
2: These municipalities may need to discuss greater cooperation with neighboring communities and in some cases perhaps merge schools. But I should point out for foreign listeners that merging schools doesn't necessarily mean closing school buildings. In smaller municipalities, the school is often a community center where cultural, educational, and other events take place. A better solution may therefore be to put several schools under a single administration.
1: To řízení škol pod jedno ředitelství.
0: Such arrangements could allow neighboring municipalities to share management and specialist staff while retaining teaching in more than one location. And unlike many challenges facing governments, demographic change offers at least some time to prepare. Once children have been born, authorities have several years before they reach school age. The question, therefore, is less where the demographic shift can be anticipated than whether local authorities will act on the information available to them.
1: Dneska už poměrně dobře víme, co se bude dít, protože máme dostupná data.
2: Today we have a fairly good idea of what is going to happen because the data are available. This year the Ministry of Education even launched a web application allowing municipalities to model their future preschool needs up to 2035. But a greater deal will depend on how school authorities, particularly municipalities in the case of kindergartens and primary schools, respond and whether they can do so early enough and effectively enough.
1: Reagovat včas a dostatečně efektivně.
0: So this first day of school in 2026 captures Czech education system at an unusual moment. It is still dealing with the demands created by larger generations of children, while much smaller ones are beginning to work their way towards the classroom. And in the years ahead, the challenge may increasingly shift from finding enough school places to finding ways of keeping a viable network of schools where there are fewer children to fill them.
3: A report by Avid Pohanka. Experts say that walking to school independently helps children develop self-confidence, responsibility and social skills. Yet many parents remain hesitant, concerned that public spaces and traffic conditions are not safe enough for their kids. A report by Veronika Štěpánová from Radio Slovakia International.
4: Safe movement through the streets of your own city should feel completely natural, especially for children. And yet, according to data from the Metropolitan Institute of Bratislava, every second 11-year-old child in our capital cannot even go alone to the nearest playground without adult supervision. Around 60% of children are still accompanied to school by their parents, mainly because of concerns about traffic and safety in public spaces. What is perhaps even more striking is that many children themselves would actually prefer a different reality. Experts warn that when children lose the ability to move independently, they also lose important opportunities to build confidence, social skills, and a healthy relationship with the city around them. So what can cities do to improve children's well-being while also easing parents' fears? And can something as simple as walking safely through your neighborhood make people happier and more connected to the place where they live? These are some of the questions behind the Metropolitan Institute of Bratislava's project Mesto pre deti, City for Children. To find out more, we recently visited the institute and spoke with
5: Marina Palnikova. I'm from the Public Space Concepts Office and I work with different spaces and public space overall.
4: And
6: Sandra Štaselová, urbanist, and I'm a project leader of City for Kids.
4: Before looking at the project itself, let's start with the city. Imagine you are walking through the streets of Bratislava. Although it is Slovakia's capital, with fewer than 500,000 residents, it still feels relatively compact and human in scale compared to many larger European cities.
5: Bratislava is still

0: so small that you still get to meet your friends from high school every day. But on the other hand, you're not so small for it to be unsustainable with regards to different amenities. And when we're talking about disadvantages of Bratislava, from my point of view, it would be it's this continuous urban structure that we have good parts of the city, but they're often connected by big highways and not always well connected between each other with active mobility measures for pedestrians and so forth.
1: And as Bratislava continues to spread beyond its traditional boundaries, getting around without a car can become more challenging. In fact, the number of cars in the Slovak capital has reportedly doubled over the past decade. Meanwhile, according to architect Mariana Palaníková, many Western European cities are moving in the opposite direction, trying to reduce car traffic and reclaim public space for people.
0: In many ways, we in the former Eastern Bloc are in a different situation than the Western part of Europe, where the car-centric model was implemented in the 60s or 70s even, whereas here it came only after the revolution, so in the 90s. But this also means that we have not built highways in the city center, devoted so much physical space of the city to the cars. And in my view, it's a big opportunity to use this space exactly for public infrastructure, be it for cycling, public transport, but also walkable neighborhoods.
1: One initiative trying to seize that opportunity is the Metropolitan Institute of Bratislava's project Mesto pre deti, or City for Children. Since 2022, the project has been examining the areas around schools across the Slovak capital, looking for ways to make them safer and easier to navigate through street design, traffic improvements, and community participation. Leading the project is urbanist Sandra Štasilová.
2: Well, Bratislava is very diverse. The reality is that it has lots of grains. We have schools, we have neighborhoods where 80% of kids walk to school. Often it's panel houses, like high-density neighborhoods, so the kids live really close by. They don't have to cross the large roads. But there's also this culture of the school, culture of the neighborhood. On the other hand, we have neighborhoods where most of the kids are driven to school. And then we have some schools where many drivers don't want to drive their kids around. And they really say, like, if the safety of the streets around the schools would be better, we would, you know, change the mode of transport.
1: The numbers support that view. While 44% of secondary school pupils in Bratislava currently travel to school by car, nearly a third say they would rather walk. The reasons vary from neighborhood to neighborhood, but certain problems keep appearing. Unsafe pedestrian infrastructure, poorly designed intersections, speeding vehicles and traffic congestion around schools during the morning rush. For many parents, these factors make it difficult to give children the freedom to travel independently. Finding ways to change that is a key part of the City for Children project.
2: We don't have one solution for a neighborhood. We always come there, collect lots of objective data. We do drone footages, like many hours of like what is going on. We are counting the traffic, observing like where the cars are speeding the most, all this objective data. But for us, very important is the subjective data, because it aggregates a lot. Like if someone says like, I don't feel safe here, this part of the sidewalk is really terrible. This is very helpful because it says a lot. And our job is to find solutions to make the traffic safer, to make it viable for those kids who want to walk. Our main objective is to have it as safe as possible.
1: According to a Metropolitan Institute survey, only 4% of parents consider the area around schools completely safe. Nearly half described it as rather safe, while the rest have significant reservations. The issue is something parenting counselor Martina Vagačová has been observing for years. She says that compared to previous generations, children today enjoy far less freedom of movement. Parents are increasingly worried about what might happen once their children leave the house alone.
3: Parents, of course, they are more scared because there is traffic and cars that are much more faster than it was, for example, in my childhood. The street was really the place for playing many times because the cars were really very slow and it's impossible to do that now. And also for parents, it's a huge risk because they are losing control.
4: That was a report by Veronika Stepanova. The growing use of so-called legal highs, drugs, prescription medicines and other psychoactive substances among teenagers is becoming an increasingly serious public health concern in Poland. Doctors and health officials warn that the substances available on the

0: Legal market can be unpredictable, highly potent, and in many cases fatal. A report by Polish Radio's Ada Janiszewska.
1: Data from Poland's Chief Sanitary Inspectorate GIS, together with epidemiological research such as the European School Survey Project on Alcohol and Other Drugs, ESPAD, show that substance use remains a significant problem among young people. Official guidance from GIS also points to a worrying trend. Young people are beginning to experiment with psychoactive substances at an increasingly early age. Recent reports from Poznań in western Poland are particularly concerning. Toxicologist Dr. Eric Matuszkiewicz of the Municipal Hospital in Poznań says doctors are seeing a growing number of young people affected by new psychoactive substances. According to him, cases involving 13 and 14-year-olds are no longer unusual. We know, and research and observations confirm, that these substances are highly potent and have long-lasting effects. Moreover, they cause greater and deeper damage, primarily to mental health in the long term, but also immediate issues such as heart rhythm disturbances, agitation, and unpredictable behavior. This poses a tremendous danger. The term legal highs is commonly used for a wide range of products containing new psychoactive substances, NPS. Despite the name, these substances are not necessarily legal or safe. Their chemical composition can change rapidly, and users may not know what they are actually taking. The latest ESPAD research conducted in Poland in 2024 among representative samples of students aged from 15 to 16 and 17 to 18 found that 14.5% of younger students and nearly 24% of older students had tried an illegal psychoactive substance at least once. The problem is not limited to illegal drugs. Teenagers may also misuse prescription or over-the-counter medicines, sometimes combining them with alcohol or other substances. Dr. Matuszkiewicz has warned that some substances can cause serious long-term consequences, particularly when exposure begins at a young age.
2: There is no massive surge in numbers. The patient count remains relatively stable, but the substances being used are changing. They trigger intense agitation, making the patient dangerous and impossible to control or calm down through verbal communication. Physical force and medication must be used.
1: The sanitary inspectorate Sanepid is warning against psychoactive substances. Although the sale of these substances has been prohibited and punishable for several years, new drugs continue to appear on the market. According to Dr. Grzegorz Chudzik, Silesian sanitary inspector, psychoactive substances can carry a deadly risk. Every year, chemists devise new psychoactive and psychotropic substances. It is not worth the risk. These substances are merchants of death. They may offer seemingly fantastic effects, but they often lead to death. Summer holidays are particularly conducive to experimentation, adds Dr. Chudzik.
3: In such moments of leisure, inhibitions tend to drop, creating an environment where one might be tempted to try something new. Here, good judgment is essential. We need to look after our emotional well-being and exercise caution regarding sexual encounters.
1: There is no single reason why a teenager may experiment with psychoactive substances. Experts point to several factors. Peer pressure is one of them. Curiosity also plays an important role. And mental health difficulties can be another factor. Some young people use psychoactive substances as a way of escaping stress, anxiety, emotional problems, or difficult situations at home or at school. One of the greatest dangers is that the substances themselves are constantly changing. GIS spokesman Marek Waszczewski told Polish Radio that there are also more and more cases of poisoning with new psychoactive substances, synthetic catinones. 18 of these deaths were linked to a substance known as synthetic catinones. This substance has already appeared on the market. It is a drug, and while the sanitary inspectorate does not oversee narcotics, we know from autopsy reports submitted to us that these 18 deaths last year were caused by this substance.
4: 18 zgonów było w zeszłym roku w całej Polsce.
3: Experts say prevention should begin before a child encounters drugs. Parents do not need to wait until they discover evidence of substance use before starting a conversation. The conversation should not be limited to drugs, though, experts add. Stress, loneliness, peer pressure, anxiety, and other emotional difficulties can all increase a young person's vulnerability to risky

0: behaviour.
1: A report by Ada Janiszewska. And finally in the magazine, made from boiled, sweetened and decorated wheat, koliva is an integral part of funerals and

0: in the 4th century who saved Christians by urging them to eat boiled wheat with honey instead of dishes that had been sprinkled with blood in the markets. Coliva, defined by August Scriban in his Dictionary of the Romanian Language in 1939, was a sweet dish made from boiled wheat, crushed nuts, crushed sugar, cinnamon, etc., which is offered especially by the soul of the dead at funerals and on memorial days of the dead. Over time, in the Orthodox area, coliva also became a dessert, eaten on occasions other than commemorative ones. Thus, other uses of wheat grain or arpakash, a food product obtained by hulling and grinding wheat, barley or millet grains, wheat being one of the main cereals cultivated in this country, emerged. At his place in the old center of Bucharest, Ovidiu Logican repeats an event that is always successful every 40 days. The Great Coliva Tasting. We asked Ovidiu Logican why he chose coliva and how it can be reinvented. We believe that anything can be reinterpreted and reinvented in these moments. We started from its content. We have arpakash, which is a carbohydrate. So in theory, we can substitute rice with arpakash, or pasta with arpakash, or other preparations made from white flour, semolina. We can reinterpret anything by replacing the carbohydrate with arpakash, and then on the sweet side, we can add exotic fruits, we can add chocolate, we can add cream, whipped cream, ice cream, eclair shells, chaud à la crème shells. There are so many variations. Only the mind is the limit for what can be done with the classic coliva. Obviously, we always serve the traditional coliva, but we have a wide range of reinterpretations, which we call salty coliva and sweet coliva. Ovidiu Logican detailed the menu of such an evening.
1: Am avut sushi de coliva, am avut coliva quattro formaggi, am avut...
0: We had coliva sushi, coliva quattro formaggi. We had some marinated meatballs from coliva. Other times we had coliva sarmale. We had a beef salad with coliva, cozonac, that is pound cake with coliva. The three I told you about were at sour coliva. Then, at sweet coliva, we had traditional coliva. Then a coliva mousse with salted caramel. And finally a cake with a base and coliva cream. Being an event with a challenging theme, we asked who is getting involved in it. Here is Ovidiu Logican with more.
1: Doar românii. Foarte mulți tineri, un pic neîncrezători și la final fericiți și mulțumiți.
0: Only Romanians, a lot of young people, a little skeptical at first, and in the end, happy and satisfied that they tried a different experience. It is our most successful event and the one that is always full. We are resuming our other classic events, the Pariser tasting, the Great Sarmale tasting, with sarmale recipes from all continents, plus all kinds of thematic excursions into wine-growing areas of the world. Sicily, Tuscany, Bordeaux, many experiences based on wine and all kinds of novel associations, reinterpretations of classic recipes. We have champagne and caviar. We have many interesting events. And the advice for those curious would be to enter the site, scroll through the multiple events and reserve the one that you think suits them best.
2: And that report by Daniel Bilds brought us to the end of this edition of Europe East. From Agnieszka Bielawska, it's thanks for joining me.

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1: You're tuned to Warsaw. Hi, I'm Ada Janiszewska, welcoming you to Warsaw Review, our regular rundown of some of the top stories of the passing week in Poland. This week, Poland investigates drone plant fire as suspected sabotage.
2: Poprzez podłożenie ładunku zawierającego substancję.
3: Investigators believe the blaze was started by placing a charge containing flammable material at the facility.
1: Polish Olympic Committee president arrested and charged over Zonda Crypto affair.
4: Never in history has one person caused such a dramatic damage to the image of the Polish Olympic Committee, built on so many years of hard work and successes of the country's Olympians.
1: Poland's top diplomat Sikorski hails the return of the Visegrad Group.
5: Dialogue.
6: Sousedství.
7: Etchik.
8: Solidarność.
1: And Poland bans smartphones in primary schools as the new academic year begins.
9: The ban means that children can bring their phones to school, but they should leave them in a designated deposit area.
1: Starting off, Polish prosecutors on Monday opened an investigation into a fire at a drone manufacturing facility in the south-central city of Skarżysko-Kamienna, saying they were treating it as a possible act of foreign sabotage. Agnieszka Bielawska has the story.
3: The fire broke out shortly after midnight on Sunday at a facility operated by WB Electronics, part of the WB Group, one of Poland's largest private defense companies and a major producer of drones. The fire engulfed the warehouse and production hall, and firefighters took about 2 hours to bring it under control, said Anna Sławińska, police spokeswoman in Skarżysko.

0: Kamienna.
1: Police secured the site and immediately began investigating the cause of the fire. The facility was closed at the time and no employees were inside. Investigators have taken over the case from firefighters and are examining the scene, including using a drone with a thermal camera to inspect the wreckage. The case remains under investigation and we cannot exclude arson as a possibility. Interior Minister Marcin Kierwiński on Tuesday said that surveillance footage of a masked suspect and evidence found near the plant point to a deliberate action. Security cameras captured a masked person near the site around the time the fire broke out, and investigators are cross-checking additional footage from cameras elsewhere in the area, according to the minister. He also said several unspecified items recovered near the factory could provide further clues. Prosecutors on Monday opened an investigation, said Przemysław Nowak, spokesperson for the National Prosecutor's Office, adding that the case is treated as a possible act of foreign sabotage. Investigators believe the blaze was started by placing a charge containing flammable material at the facility. The prosecutor has qualified it as a terrorist crime on behalf of foreign intelligence, consisting of deliberately starting a fire at the site.
2: Terrorystycznym, popełnione na rzecz obcego wywiadu.
1: Jacek Dobrzyński, spokesman for the government minister in charge of security services, confirmed on Tuesday that arson is the most probable cause.
3: Zebrane zostały dowody już wstępne.
1: Initial evidence has been collected pointing to deliberate arson in a subversive action.
3: W wyniku działań dywersyjnych.
1: The investigation is being conducted jointly with Poland's Internal Security Agency and police in the South Central Świętokrzyskie province, said Jacek Dobrzyński, urging caution against spreading unverified claims about the cause of the fire, adding that it is a very serious case, meticulously investigated.
3: Tego typu zdarzenia są oczywiście w zainteresowaniu.
1: Such incidents are in the circle of attention of special services. We treat it very seriously as a priority. And I only warn against disinformation and fake news which can appear in such situations.
3: I fake newsami, które mogą się pojawiać w takich sytuacjach.
1: WB Electronics, Poland's largest private arms manufacturer, produces unmanned aerial systems for the military, including reconnaissance and kamikaze drones used by Ukraine's armed forces. The affected plant specifically makes pumps for drones and unmanned ground vehicles.
4: A report by Agnieszka Bielawska. At the end of last week, the president of the Polish Olympic Committee was arrested and charged with accepting financial gain and invoking influence in connection with the Zonda crypto affair. The International Olympic Committee presented three possible solutions to solve the crisis, the worst of which would involve suspending Polish athletes from the international stage. Marcin Matuszewski reports.
5: The so-called Zonda crypto affair is an ongoing massive financial and political scandal centered on the collapse of one of Central Europe's largest cryptocurrency exchanges, the Polish-owned Zonda Crypto, formerly known as BitBay. Things escalated dramatically in April 2026 when the platform froze all customer withdrawals and then collapsed. As a result, tens of thousands of mostly Polish customers lost more than 80 million euro in cryptocurrencies, although some reports suggest the amount may be at least twice as high. Various journalist investigations that followed linked Zonda Crypto to prominent figures of Poland's formerly ruling Conservative Law and Justice Party and the far-right Konfederacja Party, and to organized crime in Poland and Russia, Polish Radio's information agency reported. Last week, a breakthrough in the Zonda Crypto affair was announced by Poland's Justice Minister, as the owner of the bankrupt crypto exchange Przemysław Kral decided to cooperate with the prosecutor's office. Possibly as a result of his testimony, the president of the Zonda crypto-sponsored Polish Olympic Committee was arrested on Thursday, and on Friday he was charged with accepting financial gain and trading in influence. According to reports, the Law and Justice affiliated head of the Polish Olympic Committee, Radosław P., surname obscured for legal

0: reasons, allegedly received a watch worth 40,000 euro from Przemysław Kral. In return, journalists claim he promised the Zonda Crypto CEO to intercede on his behalf with the Law and Justice government's then Prime Minister and with then President of Poland's Office for Competition and Consumer Protection. Poland's Minister of Sport, Jakub Rutnicki, called for the resignation of the detained official and urged the board of the Polish Olympic Committee to take immediate action on this matter. Never in history has one person caused such a dramatic damage to the image of the Polish Olympic Committee, which is built on so many years of hard work and successes of the country's Olympians. I hope the board of this institution will convene very soon and make stern decisions, because every day its current president remains in office is not only a disaster for the image of Poland on an international arena, but also a disaster for Polish Olympism as such.
1: Katastrofa polskiego olimpizmu.
0: The International Olympic Committee has swiftly reacted to the arrest, and Polish media outlet Onet has obtained an internal letter from the Polish Olympic Committee Vice President Tomasz Hamera to the institution's members, which followed. In the document, three possible paths are outlined. The first is the Polish Olympic Committee chief's voluntary resignation. However, it is unlikely, as he pleads innocence and insists he is the victim of a political game. A second possible path is that the Polish Olympic Committee board suspends or dismisses the president due to damage to the institution's reputation he caused or his inability to continue serving in his position. The third outlined scenario is an intervention by the International Olympic Committee, which would be the case if the Polish Olympic Committee fails to resolve its issues internally. This, however, might result even in a temporary suspension of Poland's membership by the IOC, in the case of which Polish athletes would not be able to participate in the Olympic Games, including the Youth Olympic Games. The International Olympic Committee sent us a very clear message. This mess must be cleaned up. I am convinced that the entire sports community understands the situation Polish Olympism found itself in. Myself, I have appealed to the International Olympic Committee to help us in this dramatic and very difficult situation. There is only one way forward. From among the Polish Olympic Committee vice presidents, a person must be chosen to lead the institution until new leadership is elected. This is the time for a thorough cleanup, and immediate action is essential.
2: To jest czas na oczyszczenie, na podjęcie natychmiastowych działań.
0: Poland's sports minister said. The Polish Olympians Association president, four-time Summer Games racewalking gold medalist Robert Korzeniowski, said that given the situation, he cannot imagine any other scenario than recalling the Polish Olympic Committee president, especially that it was already in the works even before the arrest. On May 29th already, 82 legal members of the Polish Olympic Committee submitted a motion to convene a general meeting to vote on the president's dismissal. The president did not proceed with this motion despite being summoned to do so again by the board. Given the current situation, however, his temporary replacement may greenlight moving on with the notion once they are appointed. Work is underway to arrange the meeting of the Polish Olympic Committee Presidium and Board, and I think this week will be a very busy one for all of us. Due to reasonable concerns about possible obstruction of justice on the part of the suspect, the court ordered the current president of the Polish Olympic Committee to spend the next 3 months in custody. Radosław P. has pleaded not guilty, but if his transgressions are proven, he faces up to 8 years in prison.
3: A report by Marcin Matuszewski. The foreign ministers of Poland, Hungary, Czechia and Slovakia met near Bratislava on Tuesday in an effort to revive a partnership that's been strained for years over their response to Russia's war in Ukraine, Budapest's ties with Moscow and differing views on Europe's future. Japan's top diplomat joined part of the talks too, a sign of how far the region now looks beyond its own borders. Agnieszka Łaszczuk reports.
4: Dialogue. Sąsiedztwo.
5: Etyk.
6: Solidarność.
7: Dialogue, neighborhood, unity, solidarity. Those were the values named by the foreign

0: Ministers of Slovakia, Hungary, Czechia and Poland, in a video posted on social media, marking a meeting that took place in Tomášov near Bratislava on Tuesday. Hosting the talks was Slovakia's foreign minister Juraj Blanár, who used the occasion to mark the start of his country's year-long presidency of the Visegrad Group.
1: We organized the first ministerial meeting under the presidency of the Slovak Republic in the Visegrad Group and created space for dialogue, an opportunity to sit down at the same table and discuss the issues that unite us.
0: In an article published earlier across the Visegrad Group capitals, Blanár listed competitiveness, EU enlargement, cooperation in areas such as transport and energy, and tackling illegal migration among Bratislava's main priorities. Hungary's foreign minister, Anita Orbán, stressed that it's essential for the countries to stand together.
2: V4 matters, and V4 can make an impact if we stick together.
0: Czech Foreign Minister Petr Macinka spoke about just how much the countries of the region have in common.
3: The V4 is very relevant. It is a group of like-minded people, but not only in the political level, but also in our societies. We are four countries with citizens that share the same values, same standards of living, and also the same historical experience.
0: Analysts say the moment reflects just how much the four countries still have in common. Juraj Maruszak of the Slovak Academy of Sciences told the Polish press agency that the group has had its ups and downs since it was founded and sank into a deep crisis under Viktor Orbán's government. But he said a chance has now emerged to revive regional cooperation. Following the talks, Poland's Deputy Prime Minister and Foreign Minister Radosław Sikorski told reporters that the Visegrad Group is back. V4 is back. Hungary has returned from a long journey towards authoritarianism onto the path of European cooperation. Thanks to that, we can trust each other again and agree on different things again. It's very important to bring positions closer because together we mean more. The four ministers discussed the European Union's future budget, agriculture policy, and the question of EU enlargement. Sikorski noted that talks mattered for aligning positions ahead of another gathering the same day, this time in Ireland, where EU foreign and European first ministers convened. The meeting in Slovakia also expanded beyond the V4 members. In its second half, Japan's foreign minister Toshimitsu Motegi joined the talks in what's known as the V4+ format. Blanár said the four countries were ready to widen cooperation with Japan in science, technology and artificial intelligence. Sikorski summed up that part of the discussion this way. Security issues were very important here. Japan is an important investor and it's also located in a dangerous part of the world, so it was a good, lively, strategic discussion. According to Japan's foreign ministry, the two sides also affirmed Poland's role as a business hub for Ukraine's future reconstruction and agreed that European and Asian security are, in Sikorski's words, very much linked. Asked by Polish journalists about recent acts of sabotage across Europe, attacks some suspect Russia may be behind, Sikorski said Moscow has insisted on convincing everyone that it is at war with the West. He accused the country of sabotage, arson, political assassinations and state terror. The Visegrad Group, Poland, the Czech Republic, Slovakia and Hungary, was founded in the early 1990s.
4: A report by Agnieszka Łaszczuk. And Polish schools reopened on Tuesday with a nationwide smartphone ban among major changes for this academic year. Michał Owczarek has the details.
5: When students walked into primary schools in Poland on Tuesday, most of them started doing something new, leaving their phones untouched all day by law. A ban on smartphones and similar devices in public and private primary schools and preschools took effect with the new school year, one of the most visible changes to daily classroom life in years. So what do parents make of the changes?
6: I'm
5: very pleased that children will finally be able to focus on learning.

0: learning and acquiring knowledge rather than on their phones. It's a good regulation that could help curb things like recording and making fun of, for example, poorer children. I'm not particularly worried about losing touch with my kid. I'll find a way to manage. Of course, children should spend more time with their peers. My son doesn't actually take a phone to school anyway. He only has a smartwatch, and when I'm at work, he lets me know that he has arrived at school or that he's on his way home. From grades 1 to 8, ages 6-14, pupils won't be allowed to use phones or any device that records audio, video, or allows for communication during classes, breaks, or off-site school activities. Rules are stricter for preschool children, who will be prohibited from bringing such devices into their facilities. Students themselves are, for now, divided in their opinions. It's really lame, because everyone should be allowed to use their phone. We've had a ban for a long time anyway and left our phones in lockers, so it's nothing new for us. We didn't use them that much anyway, so it doesn't make much difference. A phone would be fine for making calls, but not for playing games during breaks. So I think the ban is a good thing, because until now everyone was playing games during breaks. It's a good idea, because the older students won't be taking our phones away from us during breaks anymore. There are several exceptions, though. Teachers may allow devices when they are needed for a lesson or assessment. Pupils may also use them for urgent contact with parents or when there is an immediate threat to health or life. Headmasters may grant individual exemptions for children who need an electronic device because of illness, disability, or another special requirement, including apps used to monitor medical conditions, says Deputy Education Minister Katarzyna Lubnauer. The ban means that children can bring their phones to school, but they should leave them in a designated deposit area if the school has one. If it does not, the school can, for example, require students to switch off their phones and keep them at the bottom of their school bags. Exceptions apply to children with special needs, including those with diabetes. In such cases, the headmaster can give permission for the phone to be used if, for example, the child uses a glucose monitor that connects to an app on the phone. Phones may also be used for educational purposes if a teacher explicitly says they are needed. Schools that set up secure storage areas for phones must protect pupils' privacy and prevent unauthorized access to the devices. Breaking the rules may result in disciplinary measures and affect a pupil's conduct grade. The nationwide ban does not cover secondary schools.
1: A report by Michał Owczarek. The Polish Chamber of Tourism's report reveals that Turkey, Greece, and Egypt remain the top summer destinations, accounting for over half of all bookings in July. The data also shows that Poles spend a bit more on travel than last year, mostly sticking to week-long trips. More from Piotr Urbaniak.
2: Polish Chamber of Tourism released its report Poles Holidays Abroad 2026 on Wednesday, summarizing this year's foreign travel season. The analysis covers trips booked between June 1st and September 30th. Since July 1st, 2026, tourism companies have been required to submit contracts to the Polish Tourist Guarantee Fund, a financial mechanism that ensures quick reimbursement for travelers if a tour operator collapses. In July, more than 330,000 contracts were filed, covering nearly 900,000 travelers. According to the report, almost 30% of customers using travel agencies, more than 220,000 people chose Turkey. Speaking with Polish Radio, Ewa Kubaczyk, co-author of the report,

0: Explain why this country topped the ranking. Turkey is a highly popular destination for package holidays, largely thanks to its excellent price-quality ratio. It is also a wonderful, welcoming place for families with children. The country remained a top destination for another year, with over 20% of travelers heading to the Turkish Riviera. Polish travel vlog Wakacyjnie highlighted Turkey's other selling points on its YouTube channel. Above all, Turkey boasts one of the longest holiday seasons in comparison to Southern Europe, with temperatures reaching 30 degrees Celsius from April all the way through October. It's also a place where tourists are treated as welcome guests rather than just customers, and in Turkish culture, a guest is always someone special. Sitting at the crossroads of Europe and Asia, the country blends two distinct continents and cultures. This ensures a holiday here is not just a relaxing getaway, but a true journey through time and space. Greece ranked second with 18%, followed by Egypt, where visitors most often selected Hurghada and Marsalam. These three destinations together accounted for 55% of all July departures. Spain placed fourth, while Bulgaria moved ahead of Tunisia into fifth. The Chamber noted that Poles spent an average of more than $2,500 per booking on foreign holidays, over $870 per person, slightly more than last year. It also stressed that the figures are not entirely comparable, because this year's analysis covered a broader segment of the market. Speaking with Polish radio, Paweł Niewiadomski, chairman of the Chamber, stated that the global fuel crisis in March has not significantly dampened Poles' appetite for travel. Contract changes became unavoidable, leading some customers to scrap their plans and choose other options. At the same time, alternative packages had to be quickly developed. It was a highly dynamic situation, but the dip in sales was fully offset by great results in the following months, specifically April, May, and especially June. In international air travel, both scheduled and charter, Spain led the ranking with nearly 950,000 passengers flying during the Polish summer. Italy followed with more than 880,000 travelers, and Turkey came third. Airports in Poland's largest cities handled over 9.5 million passengers during the period. The data also show that almost 70% of Poles traveling abroad chose holidays lasting around 7 days. Only just above 1% opted for two-week trips. July remained the most popular month for foreign travel, although demand was relatively evenly spread across the three summer months. Just over 16% of travelers chose to go abroad in September.
1: The report has been brought to you by Piotr Urbaniak. This wraps up this edition of our Warsaw Review. Join us next week for another rundown of the developments in Poland. I'm Ada Janiszewska. 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

0: Hello and welcome to Balance, a program to bring you the two sides of the coin in business and the economy here in Poland. This is a show where Money Talks, hosted by me, Danuta Isler. In this edition, the fifth edition of the Digital Champions CEE 2026 report by the Digital Poland Foundation explores the 100 most valuable technology companies in Central and Eastern Europe. And so, the combined market capitalization of the top 100 technology companies here has reached almost $130 billion, making a robust 9.36% year-on-year growth. Among these digital leaders, Poland maintains absolute nominal dominance with 42 companies in the index, while Estonia leads in digital intensity and Lithuania records a spectacular 124% capitalization surge since 2021. To find out more about a massive boom in deep tech and how SaaS or software as service sectors are reshaping the future of the regional digital economy, I spoke to Piotr Mieczkowski of the Digital Poland Foundation. You've looked at a lot of digital-related, digital domain-related things. One of them is Digital Champions that you prepare every year.
1: Yes. We've done first edition in 2021. Mm-hmm. Now it was the fifth edition. We look at the valuation of the largest tech companies in the whole CE region to present the ranking. And why? You know, I met with several investors from abroad, but also from CE region. They didn't know that, for example, like one company is from Estonia, the other is from Lithuania, etc. So we wanted to present, I would say, our success stories.
0: What is a success story?
1: It depends on which part are you asking for. I mean, if you are asking about the best country, probably Estonia, the Baltics in general, also Lithuania, they have the highest intensity of champions. So if you divide number of champions or valuation of champions by the population,

0: that are 10 times more successful than we are.
1: But they are small countries.
0: Exactly. But they have digital processes, and which means there are several funds, VC, venture capital funds, or state funds, which move companies to register in Estonia, because you could do the whole process of registration
1: online,
0: changing everything. The stakeholders online. That is, by the way, one of the reasons why Estonia has so many digital tech companies, because they have digital state. But Poland, from nominal point of view, is the number one, because we are the largest country in the region, and we have around 40 digital champions out of those 100. So we are, from nominal point of view, we are the largest, but still Baltics punch above the weight.
1: And when you look at those, you mentioned the nominal value. The more unicorns, let's say, we have, the better chances of us being digital champions. So that does not necessarily translate.
0: No, that translate. That translate. But the problem is, and I think we try to underline this in our report, that we have a problem in the whole region, that when you are growing and growing and you grow to a level where you want to, you know, conquer the whole world, the companies are unfortunately moving outside of the region, and they are moving their HQ. Because, for example, when you talk about, for example, 11 Labs and a couple other companies which are really successful globally on the global stage, the problem is that they want to find investors who want to invest in them. They want to find investors, and the investors are saying, you have to move to London or New York, because we know the legal system, it's safer, and you will be closer to clients. And that's the number one issue we have. The best companies, one of the best companies, are moving outside of the region and register in London or the US.
1: Yes, I think the success of 11 Labs has proven that probably not many people would even think of it as a Polish company at this point.
0: Yes, and that's the issue for us from branding perspective, but also 11 Labs position themselves right now as a foreign companies. When I was at Davos, I was attending World Economic Forum this year, and Mati Staniszewski, he presented the company as a company from New York. When he was giving an interview to Bloomberg, then he said, I'm a US company. So that's the issue. But I think, you know, like I said, the major problem is the capital, which means US has just bigger pool of capital, and that's why you have higher multipliers,
1: yes, and this
0: higher valuation, and the companies are going over there.
1: What about Ukraine? Did you look at Ukraine in your report?
0: We look at the Ukraine, and unfortunately, due to the war, the number of tech companies are decreasing. It's getting lower, because companies, you know, they need to keep the continuity, you know, they need to keep doing business, so they are moving abroad. But Poland become a home to many Ukrainian companies, but also to Belarusian companies. Mm-hmm. Many companies moved from Kyiv to Warsaw, or from Minsk to Kraków or Wrocław. So they migrated to the region.
1: All right. So Digital Champion 2026, success story and the number behind it. The more zeros, the better?
0: Yeah, that's in short. That's in short. But one of the conclusion is that when you look at the valuation, we hit almost the same valuation as we had in the peak of the stock market in 2021. But if you include those that moved outside of the region, like the one I said, 11 Labs, then we are way higher, like $170 billion. That's a pretty big number. So the digitalization is increasing in Poland, but also in the region. And Baltics are the most successful one.
1: And what does it tell us about the future direction going forward? I mean, the war, unfortunately, will probably continue for the next unspecified amount of time. So the geopolitical context will be difficult.
0: Yeah, but we've seen that in the report. We look at the type of companies, and we see an increasing number of companies who are, their technology are dual use, which means are drones, space
1: so
0: tech.
1: Both military and civilian.
0: Yes, yes. And we saw many companies popping up in the ranking, like we already mentioned, one of them, the space tech, is the ISAI, for example.
1: ISAI, yes, the satellites, among other things. But this was Polish-Finnish.
0: Polish-Finnish, but also, I think this year, BGK, Bank Gospodarstwa Krajowego, invested in them this year, and they promised to increase the R&D in Poland. So in short, space tech, dual use, cybersecurity, those are like three sectors, of course, with AI, which are growing tremendously due to war.
1: unfortunately.
0: Yeah, unfortunately.
1: Piotr Mieszkowski, Digital Poland Foundation. Thank you very much.
0: Thank you.
2: My name is Rafał Modrzewski. I'm the co-founder and managing director of ISAC. It's a new space company building constellations of synthetic aperture radar satellites. They do Earth observation, so they take pictures of Earth, SAR system, so the radar imaging system allows us to take those pictures through clouds and irrespective of time of day. So

0: also at night. We've been operational for about 10 years since it was the two of us, and now we are about 1,000 people 10 years later. We are a global leader today when it comes to intelligence and defense Earth observation systems, with customers around the world, from Japan to United States, through Europe and Middle East. I think it's a lot of perseverance, great ideas, and brevity. The truth is setting ambitious visions, ambitious targets and goals, and then trying to move towards them irrespective of what happens, and moving at speed is really the way to make success happen.
1: Which foreign country is your most prospective, your most fulfilling and profitable when you look at your operations?
0: I think today we would say that Europe at large is probably our biggest customer. We have many separate contracts with different nation states. There's significantly more coming. We actually take it on ourselves to make the security of Europe and providing and ensuring European safety and security a mission of the company. We are Europeans, I'm a European, my co-founder is. We want to make sure that Europe as a continent and countries that belong to it are all safe and business can thrive going further. So we find our focus being over here, and this is our biggest customer.
1: I know that now is a good timing to be both in the space and defense industry because of A, first and foremost, geopolitical situation, and Poland contributing to European Space Agency and signing deals to have its training center and whatnot. So these are hot topics. These are probably topics and products sought after. But is there a challenge?
0: There's challenges every day, right? It's a complicated business. There is complex supply chains. We have to buy rockets, build satellites, launch them, export control laws. All of this is very difficult. Now, the interesting thing is that people tell me like, oh my God, you are so lucky. Space is so hot and you are dealing with space. The truth is that space was always hot for me. It's one of those stories which we say it's an overnight success, 10 years in the making, right? It's not that we started yesterday. We didn't start when space was hot. In fact, we started when people thought that space was not a market. When I pitched the first idea to the first investors that joined, people were saying that this is impossible, it will never happen, nobody really wants to buy any space, and even if they do, it's always going to be Lockheed Martin. 10 years later, and people say, oh my God, this ISA is such a lucky company, they were ready when the market was ready. We were there for the last 10 years. Today, the market is ready. This is not an unusual situation. It's a little bit like saying that NVIDIA figured out the market yesterday. It's a company that's been operational for 34 years. The AI revolution happened now. They are a part of it. And as Jensen very often says, his job is to make sure that the company is in the vicinity of the right market opportunity, and so do I think about my own job.
1: So finally, your company, 2026.
0: We are going to be over 1,000 people, and we're planning to launch over 50 satellites. Those are the two numbers that I'm tracking.
1: Thank you very much.
0: Thank you.
2: I was talking to Piotr Mieczkowski of the Digital Poland Foundation, as well as Rafał Modrzewski, CEO of ISAI. That's all in this week's edition of the program. I'm Danuta Isler. Thanks for listening.
3: You're tuned to Warsaw. Welcome to Focus, our weekly look at the arts and culture scene in Poland. I'm Agnieszka Bielawska. And in fact, today not in Poland, but with a Polish trace. The story of a Polish architect who was part of the giant international team constructing the Great Egyptian Museum. Nearby, one of the seven wonders of the world stands, well, I guess it is the eighth wonder of the world. Equally impressive, equally magnificent, and equally colossal. GEM, the Grand Egyptian Museum. And my guest today is one of those people who took part in the very long construction of this edifice.
4: My name is Wojtek Przywecki. I'm an architect.
3: And how did you find your way to the GEM?
4: It's a long story, but I try to make it short. I studied architecture in Poznań, and around 2000, year 2000 to 2002, I was working in the office where we had quite big projects in Poznań, like Poznań Airport, a passenger terminal for the Poznań-Ławica airport, and also a culture and commercial center called Stary Browar, mm-hmm. Old Brewery. And at the year 2003, I started my own practice. Year later, we joined the European Union, and My wife found

0: advertisement in the newspaper, one of the Polish newspapers. There was an Irish company looking for architects. It was the time of the Celtic Tiger, so the construction in Ireland was booming. With no real hope or with no expectation, I sent my CV and portfolio, even though I always wanted to live abroad. But I said, okay, let's try. And then just a week later, I got an email, and they invited me to the to work in Ireland with no interview, just for 3 months probationary period. And I said, okay. So I went there, and then after 3 months they extended my contract, and I realized I quite like it, the atmosphere in Dublin, multinational. So for 1 year I worked in one of the offices there, and then I kind of realized the architectural scene in Dublin was quite rich, and I found my favorite offices that I liked, and I applied for the real job I wanted, and three of them replied, and I got three interviews, but one of them was Hennigan Penck, who was already working on the project of the Egyptian Museum. It was like two years, I think, after they won one of the largest competitions ever, architectural competitions, because this competition, I think it was more than 1,500 entries, more
1: one a huge competition.
0: 1,500 architects around the world wanted to build, to design the museum in Egypt. So that's how I started to work on the museum project.
1: You were one of three Polish architects taking part in this project. What was your part? What did you deal with?
0: The whole team of architects working on this project in Dublin, in the Hennigan Penck, I think it was around 12 people. Mm-hmm. So there were teams. Allocated for the parts of the museum. There was one team working on the museum itself with all the galleries. The other team was working on site and gardens and everything around it, entrance court. And I was working on the so-called conference center, which included all facilities servicing the museum, including education center, offices, arts and crafts, shopping area, food court. So everything you need to have when you have a museum. So everything apart from the galleries.
1: What was the idea behind the whole project? Because it is based near the pyramids.
0: Yes.
1: On a huge, it's an area of some like 500,000 square meters, which is quite a lot. And does it refer to Egypt in the sense that it's composed of triangles, of pyramids, of alabaster, because this is what we associate, and hieroglyphs, of course.
0: Yeah, starting with the location, which is quite special, because it's on the edge of the desert plateau, and it's actually where the desert plateau meets the Nile Valley. And it's like 50 meters level difference. So the idea behind this project designed by Hennigan Penck was to hide the building in this edge of the plateau. So while you're driving from Cairo, you don't see the museum, you see pyramids. The museum is part of the edge of the plateau, so it's kind of hidden. That was the ideal, the initial concept. And all you see is the alabaster facade, which is

0: part of the edge of the plateau. So the plateau is like a desert. I think it's limestone. And then the alabaster facade was supposed to be part of this the edge of the plateau. And once you arrive, at the entrance court, and then from there, and this is in the middle of the museum, and from there you go up this main staircase, going up towards all the galleries, and it's chronologically. You start from the today in the entrance, and then you go back in time, going up by the stairs, and the highlight of the end of the stairs is the view of the pyramids, because you can see the pyramids from the inside of the museum. So there's a glass wall through which you can see the pyramids. So it's as if the pyramids are part of the exhibition.
1: Mm-hmm. That sounds impressive.
0: It's the biggest artifact which is part of the museum. You can see it. It's not inside, but you feel it's like a part of the collection of the museum.
1: When you were working on the Congress Center, did you have also the idea that everything has to be based on history? On, you know, a Congress Center is a Congress Center. It can be very modern, but it can also refer to those wonderful ancient times. And is it also as opulent, as rich as we associate the times of old Egypt?
0: Yes, because the conference center was it was all in one volume. The museum and the conference center was in one volume, wrapped by this alabaster facade. So and the middle between the museum and conference center, in the middle of this whole volume, was the entrance court. So you can enter this entrance court and you go left to the museum or right to the conference center and all the services. So from the outside, you feel it's one building, and only inside you realize you are in the big entrance court, and from there you can go to both sides. But still, it was all based on one quite rigid geometry, because the building is in the shape of a wedge, which aligns with three pyramids, and then the conference center is also on this kind of very strict grid. So
1: it's triangles.
0: And then also it's triangles on facade. And another Polish element in this whole design was that the facade was based on the Sierpiński triangle. I don't know if you heard. Sierpiński is the Polish mathematician who developed this geometric pattern, a fractal pattern. It's like when you divide triangle in four smaller triangles, and then from each of those four smaller triangles, you divide again for four triangles,
1: and so on.
0: So that was on the initial design. Now it's slightly changed during the construction process, I guess, also because of the economic reasons and some value engineering. So. And also, it's the whole facade is not fully from alabaster. It's also limestone and glass now. So it's a little bit changed. But you still, when you look closely, you see this Sierpiński triangle. And I remember in the office when we worked on this, our boss was very excited about that he found this formula and then applied to the facade. So we, as a Polish team, we were also quite happy that it was a Polish mathematician who developed this.
1: Not only Polish architects, but also a Polish element in the museum itself.
0: Yes.
1: That sounds fascinating. This museum took

a very long time to be constructed. Mm-hmm. As you told me, President Hosni Mubarak in 1992 proposed the construction of the museum. Some say laughingly that

0: also on the Egyptian side, from the Ministry of Culture. I guess it was also a political aspect, because it was the biggest investment in this area, and it's also very famous for, Egypt is very famous for pyramids, and people go there and see those the collection. And also the new museum is finally a place where you can see all those artifacts which were hidden. People couldn't see it because it was just in the magazines or some also in the old museum, which was quite dusty, and you couldn't see all those things. There was no place, so many artifacts. And that's why I think it took so long, because it was quite complicated. Also for technical, it was quite difficult to build on this edge of the plateau. There was some technical problems. Also, budget. You need to be met at some stage, and then I guess it's in the end it probably costed more than it was estimated in the beginning, because for so many years also the inflation and so on.
1: Well, I guess also the Arab Spring did not help, because there was a lot of turmoil going on there. So
0: for some time, I think the project was on a halt. It was after I left the office, because I came back to Poland in 2010, and the construction started in 2012. Mm-hmm. Construction of the museum, because before it only they built the conservation center, which is underground, and this is where all the artifacts come first. They need to be
1: stored
0: mm-hmm. and then renovated, and then they go to museum. So this was built when I left, but the actual building wasn't started at the time.
1: And then it was opened 2025.
0: Finally, yes.
1: Finally. did you attend the opening? It was spectacular.
0: No. I wasn't invited. I hope I will have a chance to go next year, or maybe this year. We'll see. We're trying to organize excursion with former colleagues from the office, mm-hmm. like a kind of reunion.
1: Finally, all the artifacts have a place, because as you said, in the old museum in Tahrir Square, everything was dusty and you could hardly see a thing, because there mm-hmm. was so much of it. It was such a mess.
0: The old museum had its charm, because it was like a Indiana Jones
1: yes.
0: kind of thing. You were kind of exploring those corners, corridors, long corridors.
1: Oh, sometimes the mummies did scare you, because there was no order in the museum.
0: Now, I mean, because it's so big, it can house all the artifacts in one place, and then maybe it will help to understand the whole Egyptian culture and history better once you explore it in context. And then you have this big 11 meters statue of Ramses in the entrance court, which was it was actually moved at the time you were working in 2006 or 2007.
1: From the center of Cairo?
0: It was in front of the main railway station, and when it was moved, there was quite big operation logistically to move this colossal statue mm-hmm. to the site of the museum. Mm-hmm. And then also, I guess, the collection includes Tutankhamun collection, which was not there in the old museum, and now you can see all artifacts of the Egyptian civilization, and I think that's great.
1: I was talking to Wojtek Przywetzki, one of the three Polish architects involved in the Grand Egyptian Museum project. The gem spans over 500,000 square meters and is packed with some 100,000 art.

artifacts of the ancient Egyptian civilization, covering some 7 millennia of the country's history, from pre-dynastic times to the Greek and Roman eras. On top of them, the entire fabulous collection of King Tutankhamun, which is displayed together for the first time since its discovery. I'm Agnieszka Bielawska, your host in Focus, thanking you for keeping me company.

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1: You're tuned to Warsaw. Hi, I'm Ada Januszewska, welcoming you to Warsaw Review, our regular rundown of some of the top stories of the passing week in Poland. This week, Poland investigates drone plant fire as suspected sabotage.
2: Investigators believe the blaze was started by placing a charge containing flammable material at the facility.
1: Polish Olympic Committee president arrested and charged over Zonda Crypto affair.
3: Never in history has one person caused such a dramatic damage to the image of the Polish Olympic Committee, built on so many years of hard work and successes of the country's Olympians.
1: Poland's top diplomat Sikorski hails the return of the Visegrad Group.
4: Dialog. Sousedství.
5: Etchik.
6: Solidarność.
1: And Poland bans smartphones in primary schools as the new academic year begins.
7: The ban means that children can bring their phones to school, but they should leave them in a designated deposit area.
1: Starting off, Polish prosecutors on Monday opened an investigation into a fire at a drone manufacturing facility in the south-central city of Skarżysko-Kamienna, saying they were treating it as a possible act of foreign sabotage. Agnieszka Bielawska has the story.
2: The fire broke out shortly after midnight on Sunday at a facility operated by WB Electronics, part of the WB Group, one of Poland's largest private defense companies and a major producer of drones. The fire engulfed the warehouse and production hall, and firefighters took about 2 hours to bring it under control, said Anna Sławińska, police spokeswoman in Skarżysko-Kamienna. Police secured the site and immediately began investigating the cause of the fire. The facility was closed at the time and no employees were inside. Investigators have taken over the case from firefighters and are examining the scene, including using a drone with a thermal camera to inspect the wreckage. The case remains under investigation and we cannot exclude arson as a possibility.

0: z wykorzystaniem drona z kamerą termowizyjną.
1: Interior Minister Marcin Kierwiński on Tuesday said that surveillance footage of a masked suspect and evidence found near the plant point to a deliberate action. Security cameras captured a masked person near the site around the time the fire broke out, and investigators are cross-checking additional footage from cameras elsewhere in the area, according to the minister. He also said several unspecified items recovered near the factory could provide further clues. Prosecutors on Monday opened an investigation, said Przemysław Nowak, spokesperson for the National Prosecutor's Office, adding that the case is treated as a possible act of foreign sabotage.
2: Poprzez podłożenie ładunku zawierającego substancję
1: łatwopalną. Investigators believe the blaze was started by placing a charge containing flammable material at the facility. The prosecutor has qualified it as a terrorist crime on behalf of foreign intelligence, consisting of deliberately starting a fire at the site.
2: Terrorystycznym, popełnione na rzecz obcego wywiadu.
1: Jacek Dobrzyński, spokesman for the government minister in charge of security services, confirmed on Tuesday that arson is the most probable cause.
3: Zebrane zostały dowody już wstępne.
1: Initial evidence has been collected pointing to deliberate arson in a subversive action.
3: W wyniku działań dywersyjnych.
1: The investigation is being conducted jointly with Poland's Internal Security Agency and police in the south-central Świętokrzyskie province, said Jacek Dobrzyński, urging caution against spreading unverified claims about the cause of the fire, adding that it is a very serious case, meticulously investigated.
3: Tego typu zdarzenia są oczywiście w zainteresowaniu.
1: Such incidents are in the circle of attention of special services. We treat it very seriously as a priority. And I only warn against disinformation and fake news which can appear in such situations.
3: I fake newsami, które mogą się pojawiać w takich sytuacjach.
1: WB Electronics, Poland's largest private arms manufacturer, produces unmanned aerial systems for the military, including reconnaissance and kamikaze drones used by Ukraine's armed forces. The affected plant specifically makes pumps for drones and unmanned ground vehicles.
4: A report by Agnieszka Bielawska. At the end of last week, the president of the Polish Olympic Committee was arrested and charged with accepting financial gain and invoking influence in connection with the Zonda crypto affair. The International Olympic Committee presented three possible solutions to solve the crisis, the worst of which would involve suspending Polish athletes from the international stage. Marcin Matuszewski reports.
5: The so-called Zonda crypto affair is an ongoing massive financial and political scandal centered on the collapse of one of Central Europe's largest cryptocurrency exchanges, the Polish-owned Zonda crypto, formerly known as BitBay. Things escalated dramatically in April 2026 when the platform froze all customer withdrawals and then collapsed. As a result, tens of thousands of mostly Polish customers lost more than 80 million euro in cryptocurrencies, although some reports suggest the amount may be at least twice as high. Various journalist investigations that followed linked Zonda Crypto to prominent figures of Poland's formerly ruling Conservative Law and Justice Party and the far-right Konfederacja Party, and to organized crime in Poland and Russia, Polish Radio's information agency reported. Last week, a breakthrough in the Zonda Crypto affair was announced by Poland's Justice Ministry, as the owner of the bankrupt crypto exchange, Przemysław Kral, decided to cooperate with the prosecutor's office. Possibly as a result of his testimony, the president of the Zonda crypto-sponsored Polish Olympic Committee was arrested on Thursday, and on Friday he was charged with accepting financial gain and trading in influence. According to reports, the Law and Justice affiliated head of the Polish Olympic Committee, Radosław P., surname obscured for legal reasons, allegedly received a watch worth 40,000 euro from Przemysław Kral. In return, journalists claim he promised the Zonda Crypto CEO to intercede on his behalf with the Law and Justice government's then Prime Minister and with then President of Poland's Office for Competition and Consumer Protection. Poland's Minister of Sport, Jakub Rutnicki, called for the resignation of the detained official and urged the board of the Polish Olympic Committee to

0: take immediate action on this matter. Never in history has one person caused such a dramatic damage to the image of the Polish Olympic Committee, which is built on so many years of hard work and successes of the country's Olympians. I hope the board of this institution will convene very soon and make stern decisions, because every day its current president remains in office is not only a disaster for the image of Poland on an international arena, but also a disaster for Polish Olympism as such.
1: Katastrofa polskiego olimpizmu.
0: The International Olympic Committee has swiftly reacted to the arrest, and Polish media outlet Onet has obtained an internal letter from the Polish Olympic Committee Vice President Tomasz Hamera to the institution's members, which followed. In the document, three possible paths are outlined. The first is the Polish Olympic Committee chief's voluntary resignation. However, it is unlikely, as he pleads innocence and insists he is the victim of a political game. A second possible path is that the Polish Olympic Committee board suspends or dismisses the president due to damage to the institution's reputation he caused or his inability to continue serving in his position. The third outlined scenario is an intervention by the International Olympic Committee, which would be the case if the Polish Olympic Committee fails to resolve its issues internally. This, however, might result even in a temporary suspension of Poland's membership by the IOC, in the case of which Polish athletes would not be able to participate in the Olympic Games, including the Youth Olympic Games. The International Olympic Committee sent us a very clear message. This mess must be cleaned up. I am convinced that the entire sports community understands the situation Polish Olympism found itself in. Myself, I have appealed to the International Olympic Committee to help us in this dramatic and very difficult situation. There is only one way forward. From among the Polish Olympic Committee vice presidents, a person must be chosen to lead the institution until new leadership is elected. This is the time for a thorough cleanup, and immediate action is essential.
2: To jest czas na oczyszczenie, na podjęcie natychmiastowych działań.
0: Poland's sports minister said. The Polish Olympians Association president, four-time Summer Games racewalking gold medalist Robert Korzeniowski, said that given the situation, he cannot imagine any other scenario than recalling the Polish Olympic Committee president, especially that it was already in the works even before the arrest. On May 29th already, 82 legal members of the Polish Olympic Committee submitted a motion to convene a general meeting to vote on the president's dismissal. The president did not proceed with this motion despite being summoned to do so again by the board. Given the current situation, however, his temporary replacement may greenlight moving on with the notion once they are appointed. Work is underway to arrange the meeting of the Polish Olympic Committee Presidium and Board, and I think this week will be a very busy one for all of us. Due to reasonable concerns about possible obstruction of justice on the part of the suspect, the court ordered the current president of the Polish Olympic Committee to spend the next 3 months in custody. Radosław P. has pleaded not guilty, but if his transgressions are proven, he faces up to 8 years in prison.
3: A report by Marcin Matuszewski. The foreign ministers of Poland, Hungary, Czechia and Slovakia met near Bratislava on Tuesday in an effort to revive a partnership that's been strained for years over their response to Russia's war in Ukraine, Budapest's ties with Moscow and differing views on Europe's future. Japan's top diplomat joined part of the talks too, a sign of how far the region now looks beyond its own borders. Agnieszka Łaszczuk reports.
4: Dialogue. Sousedství.
5: Etchik.
6: Solidarność.
7: Dialogue, neighborhood, unity, solidarity. Those were the values named by the foreign ministers of Slovakia, Hungary, Czechia and Poland in a video posted on social media marking a meeting that took place in Tomaszów near Bratislava on Tuesday. Hosting the talks was Slovakia's foreign minister Juraj Blanár, who used the occasion to mark the start of his country's year-long presidency of the Visegrad Group.
8: We organized the first ministerial meeting under the presidency of the Slovak Republic in the Visegrad Group and created space for

0: or dialogue, an opportunity to sit down at the same table and discuss the issues that unite us.
1: In an article published earlier across the Visegrad Group capitals, Blanner listed competitiveness, EU enlargement, cooperation in areas such as transport and energy, and tackling illegal migration among Bratislava's main priorities. Hungary's foreign minister, Anita Orban, stressed that it's essential for the countries to stand together.
2: V4 matters, and V4 can make an impact if we stick together.
1: Czech Foreign Minister Petr Macinka spoke about just how much the countries of the region have in common.
3: The V4 is very relevant. It is a group of like-minded people, but not only in the political level, but also in our societies. We are four countries with citizens that share the same values, same standards of living, and also the same historical experience.
1: Analysts say the moment reflects just how much the four countries still have in common. Juraj Maruszak of the Slovak Academy of Sciences told the Polish press agency that the group has had its ups and downs since it was founded and sank into a deep crisis under Viktor Orban's government. But he said a chance has now emerged to revive regional cooperation. Following the talks, Poland's Deputy Prime Minister and Foreign Minister Radosław Sikorski told reporters that the Visegrad Group is back. V4 is back. Hungary has returned from a long journey towards authoritarianism onto the path of European cooperation. Thanks to that, we can trust each other again and agree on different things again. It's very important to bring positions closer because together we mean more. The four ministers discussed the European Union's future budget, agricultural policy, and the question of EU enlargement. Sikorski noted that talks mattered for aligning positions ahead of another gathering the same day, this time in Ireland, where EU foreign and European affairs ministers convened. The meeting in Slovakia also expanded beyond the V4 members. In its second half, Japan's foreign minister Toshimitsu Motegi joined the talks in what's known as the V4+ format. Blanner said the four countries were ready to widen cooperation with Japan in science, technology, and artificial intelligence. Sikorski summed up that part of the discussion this way. Security issues were very important here. Japan is an important investor and it's also located in a dangerous part of the world, so it was a good, lively, strategic discussion. According to Japan's foreign ministry, the two sides also affirmed Poland's role as a business hub for Ukraine's future reconstruction and agreed that European and Asian security are, in Sikorski's words, very much linked. Asked by Polish journalists about recent acts of sabotage across Europe, attacks some suspect Russia may be behind, Sikorski said Moscow has insisted on convincing everyone that it is at war with the West. He accused the country of sabotage, arson, political assassinations, and state terror. The Visegrad Group, Poland, the Czech Republic, Slovakia, and Hungary, was founded in the early 1990s.
4: A report by Agnieszka Łaszczuk. And Polish schools reopened on Tuesday with a nationwide smartphone ban among major changes for this academic year. Michał Owczarek has the details.
5: When students walked into primary schools in Poland on Tuesday, most of them started doing something new, leaving their phones untouched all day by law. A ban on smartphones and similar devices in public and private primary schools and preschools took effect with the new school year, one of the most visible changes to daily classroom life in years. So what do parents make of the changes? I'm very pleased that children will finally be able to focus on learning and acquiring knowledge rather than on their phones. It's a good regulation that could help curb things like recording and making fun of, for example, poorer children. I'm not particularly worried about losing touch with my kid. I'll find a way to manage. Of course, children should spend more time with their peers. My son doesn't actually take a phone to school anyway. He only has a smartwatch, and when I'm at work, he

0: lets me know that he has arrived at school or that he's on his way home. From grades 1 to 8, ages 6-14, pupils won't be allowed to use phones or any device that records audio, video, or allows for communication during classes, breaks, or off-site school activities. Rules are stricter for preschool children who will be prohibited from bringing such devices into their facilities. Students themselves are for now divided in their opinions. It's really lame because everyone should be allowed to use their phone. We've had a ban for a long time anyway and left our phones in lockers, so it's nothing new for us. We didn't use them that much anyway, so it doesn't make much difference. A phone would be fine for making calls, but not for playing games during breaks. So I think the ban is a good thing because until now everyone was playing games during breaks. It's a good idea because the older students won't be taking our phones away from us during breaks anymore. There are several exceptions though. Teachers may allow devices when they are needed for a lesson or assessment. Pupils may also use them for urgent contact with parents or when there is an immediate threat to health or life. Headmasters may grant individual exemptions for children who need an electronic device because of illness, disability, or another special requirement, including apps used to monitor medical conditions, says Deputy Education Minister Katarzyna Lubnauer. The ban means that children can bring their phones to school, but they should leave them in a designated deposit area if the school has one. If it does not, the school can, for example, require students to switch off their phones and keep them at the bottom of their school bags. Exceptions apply to children with special needs, including those with diabetes. In such cases, the headmaster can give permission for the phone to be used if, for example, the child uses a glucose monitor that connects to an app on the phone. Phones may also be used for educational purposes if a teacher explicitly says they are needed. Schools that set up secure storage areas for phones must protect pupils' privacy and prevent unauthorized access to the devices. Breaking the rules may result in disciplinary measures and affect a pupil's conduct grade. The nationwide ban does not cover secondary schools.
1: A report by Michał Owczarek. The Polish Chamber of Tourism's report reveals that Turkey, Greece, and Egypt remain the top summer destinations, accounting for over half of all bookings in July. The data also shows that Poles spend a bit more on travel than last year, mostly sticking to week-long trips. More from Piotr Urbaniak.
2: Polish Chamber of Tourism released its report Poles Holidays Abroad 2026 on Wednesday, summarizing this year's foreign travel season. The analysis covers trips booked between June 1st and September 30th. Since July 1st, 2026, tourism companies have been required to submit contracts to the Polish Tourist Guarantee Fund, a financial mechanism that ensures quick reimbursement for travelers if a tour operator collapses. In July, more than 330,000 contracts were filed, covering nearly 900,000 travelers. According to the report, almost 30% of customers using travel agencies, more than 220,000 people, chose Turkey. Speaking with Polish radio, Ewa Kubaczyk, co-author of the report, explained why this country topped the ranking. Turkey is a highly popular destination for package holidays, largely thanks to its excellent price-quality ratio. It is also a wonderful, welcoming place for families with children. the country remained a top destination for another year, with over 20% of travelers heading to the Turkish Riviera. Polish travel vlog Wakacyjne highlighted Turkey's other selling points.

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1: Przede wszystkim, kraj ten może się pochwalić I
0: Above all, Turkey boasts one of the longest holiday seasons in comparison to southern Europe, with temperatures reaching 30 degrees Celsius from April all the way through October. It's also a place where tourists are treated as welcome guests rather than just customers, and in Turkish culture, a guest is always someone special. Sitting at the crossroads of Europe and Asia, the country blends two distinct continents and cultures. This ensures a holiday here is not just a relaxing getaway, but a true journey through time and space. Greece ranked second with 18%, followed by Egypt, where visitors most often selected Hurghada and Marsalam. These three destinations together accounted for 55% of all July departures. Spain placed fourth, while Bulgaria moved ahead of Tunisia into fifth. The Chamber noted that Poles spent an average of more than $2,500 per booking on foreign holidays, over $870 per person, slightly more than last year. It also stressed that the figures are not entirely comparable, because this year's analysis covered a broader segment of the market. Speaking with Polish radio, Paweł Niewiadomski, chairman of the chamber, stated that the global fuel crisis in March has not significantly dampened Poles' appetite for travel. Contract changes became unavoidable, leading some customers to scrap their plans and choose other options. At the same time, alternative packages had to be quickly developed. It was a highly dynamic situation, but the dip in sales was fully offset by great results in the following months, specifically April, May, and especially June. In international air travel, both scheduled and charter, Spain led the ranking with nearly 950,000 passengers flying during the Polish summer. Italy followed with more than 880,000 travelers, and Turkey came third. Airports in Poland's largest cities handled over 9.5 million passengers during the period. The data also show that almost 70% of Poles traveling abroad chose holidays lasting around 7 days. Only just above 1% opted for two-week trips. July remained the most popular month for foreign travel, although demand was relatively evenly spread across the three summer months. Just over 16% of travelers chose to go abroad in September.
2: The report has been brought to you by Piotr Urbaniak. This wraps up this edition of our Warsaw Review. Join us next week for another rundown of the developments in Poland. I'm Ada Janiszewska. Thanks for listening.

0: You're tuned to Warsaw. Welcome to Europe East, a look at life and events in this part of the continent. I'm Agnieszka Wielawska. On the 31st of August, Poland celebrated the anniversary of the historic August agreements of 1980, which followed nationwide labor protests led by Lech Wałęsa and compelled the communist administration to permit independent trade unions and ease censorship. A report by Polish Radio's Piotr Urbaniak.
1: Poland marked the 46th anniversary of the August agreement signed between the communist government and the Workers' Strike Committee. The signing paved the way for the creation of the Solidarity Movement and sparked political changes across Poland and the rest of the countries of the Soviet bloc during the Cold War. Dariusz Głogowski, chairman of Solidarity in West Pomerania, shared the broader context of the event in an interview with Polish radio.
2: Był to początek drogi.
1: This marked the beginning of our journey toward a sovereign Poland. It was right there that the powerful momentum of the country's transformation was born. The first strikes began in summer of 1980, after the government raised prices for meat and cold cuts. On August 14th, the shipyard in Gdańsk, northern Poland, joined the protests in defense of Anna Walentynowicz, a crane operator dismissed for her opposition activity. The strike was led by Lech Wałęsa, an electrician fired from the shipyard 4 years earlier. Shipyard authorities initially accepted the strikers' demands, yet several members of the strike committee refused to end the protest in solidarity with other factories. An inter-factory strike committee was formed with Wałęsa as chairman. It drafted 21 demands, including wage increases, creation of independent trade unions, the right to strike, freedom of speech and press, as well as reinstatement of workers dismissed for political reasons. On August 17th, Father Henryk Jankowski of St. Bridget Parish in Gdańsk celebrated the first Mass at the shipyard. Collective prayers soon became routine. The shipyard gates were decorated with flowers and national flags, and portraits of Pope John Paul II were displayed. An independent bulletin was issued, and leaflets were printed. Communist authorities were taken aback by the scale of the protests, as soon 350 plants across Poland joined it. Edward Gierek, first secretary of the Polish Communist Party, said that, quote, strikes don't improve the situation in any way, and called for finding and understanding together. Historians say Soviet leaders demanded, quote, harsh measures, but Gierek opposed force, arguing that strikers had not taken to the streets, while still claiming they were under the influence of terrorist groups. On August 26th, the Prime Minister of Poland, Cardinal Stefan Wyszyński, urged an end to the strikes fearing Soviet intervention. Censored fragments of his homily were broadcast on national television. The strikes, however, continued and spread to several mines. By August 30th, they involved roughly 700 plants and about 750,000 people. Polish Prime Minister Donald Tusk highlighted the significance of the strike in his speech at the commemoration ceremony.
3: We
1: learned one thing, hold fast to the rope, never look down, and trust the people you work with. We remember that lesson from the August strikes at the shipyard gates, that with goodwill, open eyes, and an open heart, you can tell truth from lies. Looking back at my life and my work, I realized that our resilience and courage came from right here.

0: here, from the Gdańsk shipyard. Among other things, the government accepted the creation of independent, self-governing trade unions, the right to strike, and a reduction in censorship. The signing ceremony was broadcast nationwide. Most plants resumed work on the next day. Speaking with Polish radio, historian Piotr Osenka explained the long-term impact of the strike. It was a masterclass in civil society, a powerful, practical school of political action that trained tens of thousands of people. This shared wealth of experience laid the foundation for building a democratic Poland. The agreements marked a peaceful victory over the authoritarian system, yet the communist government treated them as just a temporary concession. They also led to the downfall of Gierek, who had been in power since December 1970. He suffered a heart attack days later and was replaced by Stanisław Kania, who began his term by criticizing the previous leadership and announcing a fight against, quote, anti-socialist forces. Many party officials believe this signaled a future crackdown on the emerging unions.
1: A report by Piotr Urbaniak. Czechia's education system faces a major demographic shift. While some schools are still struggling with a shortage of places, a sharp decline in births means others could eventually have too few pupils. More from Radio Prague's Vít Bohanka.
2: At first sight, there seems to be a contradiction. Birth rates have been falling sharply, yet parents in some parts of the country are still struggling to find places for their children, particularly at popular secondary schools. Education policy analyst Nikola Šrámková from the non-profit organization Eduin explains why.
3: Fewer children are being born in Czechia today than in the past. Last year there were around 78,000 births compared with well over 100,000 in previous years. But this decline will filter through the education system gradually. We are only now beginning to see it in preschool education, and it will reach primary schools later. Secondary schools, meanwhile, are still dealing with the larger generations born around 15 years ago, so the pressure on their capacity will continue for some time.
2: And there is another factor making the situation more complicated. National figures conceal considerable differences between individual parts of Czechia. Some regions and municipalities continue to grow, while others are losing inhabitants. That means the same demographic trend can produce very different pressures on schools depending on where they are.
4: Praha a její okolí dlouhodobě přitahují lidi z ostatních částí.
3: Prague and its surroundings have long attracted people from other parts of the country as well as from abroad, creating pressure on school capacity. So the populations of Prague and central Bohemia are growing, even though birth rates are falling nationally. Last year, for example, central Bohemia gained around 11,000 residents and Prague around 9,000, while the Moravian Silesian region lost more than 6,000.
2: This uneven development could pose a particular challenge in a country with a remarkably long tradition of local schools. The roots of the Czech system reach all the way back to the Habsburg monarchy. In 1774, Empress Maria Theresa introduced a major education reform requiring children between the ages of 6 and 12 to receive elementary education. It laid the foundations for a network of schools that gradually extended into towns and small villages across the Czech lands. Over the following generations, the local school became an important part of community life. And Czechia still has an unusually fragmented system of local government with more than 6,000 municipalities, many of them very small. As the number of school-aged children begins to change, some of those communities may have to reconsider how their schools are organized. But that doesn't necessarily mean closing the local school altogether.
3: These municipalities may need to discuss greater cooperation with neighboring communities and in some cases perhaps merge schools. But I should point out for foreign listeners that merging schools doesn't necessarily mean closing school buildings. In smaller municipalities, the school is often a community center where cultural, educational and other events

0: take place. A better solution may therefore be to put several schools under a single administration.
1: Such arrangements could allow neighboring municipalities to share management and specialist staff while retaining teaching in more than one location. And unlike many challenges facing governments, demographic change offers at least some time to prepare. Once children have been born, authorities have several years before they reach school age. The question, therefore, is less where the demographic shift can be anticipated than whether local authorities will act on the information available to them.
2: Dneska už poměrně dobře víme, co se bude dít, protože máme dostupná data.
0: Today we have a fairly good idea of what is going to happen because the data are available. This year the Ministry of Education even launched a web application allowing municipalities to model their future preschool needs up to 2035. But a greater deal will depend on how school authorities, particularly municipalities in the case of kindergartens and primary schools, respond and whether they can do so early enough and effectively enough.
1: So this first day of school in 2026 captures Czech education system at an unusual moment. It is still dealing with the demands created by larger generations of children, while much smaller ones are beginning to work their way towards the classroom. And in the years ahead, the challenge may increasingly shift from finding enough school places to finding ways of keeping a viable network of schools where there are fewer children to fill them.
3: A report by Vít Pohanka. Experts say that walking to school independently helps children develop self-confidence, responsibility and social skills. Yet many parents remain hesitant, concerned that public spaces and traffic conditions are not safe enough for their kids. A report by Veronika Štěpánová from Radio Slovakia International.
4: Safe movement through the streets of your own city should feel completely natural, especially for children. And yet, according to data from the Metropolitan Institute of Bratislava, every second 11-year-old child in our capital cannot even go alone to the nearest playground without adult supervision. Around 60% of children are still accompanied to school by their parents, mainly because of concerns about traffic and safety in public spaces. What is perhaps even more striking is that many children themselves would actually prefer a different reality. Experts warn that when children lose the ability to move independently, they also lose important opportunities to build confidence, social skills, and a healthy relationship with the city around them. So what can cities do to improve children's well-being while also easing parents' fears? And can something as simple as walking safely through your neighborhood make people happier and more connected to the place where they live? These are some of the questions behind the Metropolitan Institute of Bratislava's project Mesto pre deti, City for Children. To find out more, we recently visited the institute and spoke with
5: Marina Palnikova. I'm from the Public Space Concepts Office and I work with different spaces and public space overall.
4: And
6: Sandra Štasilová, urbanist, and I'm a project leader of City for Kids.
4: Before looking at the project itself, let's start with the city. Imagine you are walking through the streets of Bratislava. Although it is Slovakia's capital, with fewer than 500,000 residents, it still feels relatively compact and human in scale compared to many larger European cities.
5: Bratislava is still so small that you still get to meet your friends from high school every day. But on the other hand, you're not so small for it to be unsustainable with regards to different amenities. And when we're talking about disadvantages of Bratislava, from my point of view, it would be its discontinuous urban structure, that we have good parts of the city, but they're often connected by big highways and not always well connected between each other with active mobility measures for pedestrians and so forth.
4: And as Bratislava continues to spread beyond its traditional boundaries, getting around without a car can become more challenging. In fact, the number of cars in the Slovak capital has reportedly doubled over the past decade. Meanwhile, according to architect Mariana Palanikova, many Western European cities are moving in the opposite direction, trying to reduce car traffic and reclaim public space for people.
5: In many ways, we in the former Eastern Bloc are in a different situation than the Western part of Europe, where the car-centric model was implemented in the 60s or 70s even, whereas here it came only after the revolution, so in the 90s. But this also means that we have not built highways in the city center, devoted so much physical space

0: space of the city to the cars. And in my view, it's a big opportunity to use this space exactly for public infrastructure, be it for cycling, public transport, but also walkable neighborhoods.
1: One initiative trying to seize that opportunity is the Metropolitan Institute of Bratislava's project Mesto pre deti, or City for Children. Since 2022, the project has been examining the areas around schools across the Slovak capital, looking for ways to make them safer and easier to navigate through street design, traffic improvements, and community participation. Leading the project is urbanist Sandra Štasilová.
2: Well, Bratislava is very diverse. The reality is that it has lots of grains. We have schools, we have neighborhoods where 80% of kids walk to school. Often it's panel houses, like high-density neighborhoods, so the kids live really close by. They don't have to cross the large roads. But there's also this culture of the school, culture of the neighborhood. On the other hand, we have neighborhoods where most of the kids are driven to school. And then we have some schools where many drivers don't want to drive their kids around. And they really say, like, if the situation, if the safety of the streets around the schools would be better, we would, you know, change the mode of transport.
1: The numbers support that view. While 44% of secondary school pupils in Bratislava currently travel to school by car, nearly a third say they would rather walk. The reasons vary from neighborhood to neighborhood, but certain problems keep appearing. Unsafe pedestrian infrastructure, poorly designed intersections, speeding vehicles and traffic congestion around schools during the morning rush. For many parents, these factors make it difficult to give children the freedom to travel independently. Finding ways to change that is a key part of the City for Children project.
2: We don't have one solution for a neighborhood. We always come there, collect lots of objective data. We do drone footages, like many hours of like what is going on. We are counting the traffic, observing like where the cars are speeding the most, all this objective data. But for us, very important is the subjective data, because it aggregates a lot. Like if someone says like, I don't feel safe here, this part of the sidewalk is really terrible. This is very helpful because it says a lot. And our job is to find solutions to make the traffic safer, to make it viable for those kids who want to walk. Our main objective is to have it as safe as possible.
1: According to a Metropolitan Institute survey, only 4% of parents consider the area around schools completely safe. Nearly half described it as rather safe, while the rest have significant reservations. The issue is something parenting counselor Martina Vagačová has been observing for years. She says that compared to previous generations, children today enjoy far less freedom of movement. Parents are increasingly worried about what might happen once their children leave the house alone.
3: Parents, of course, they are more scared because there is traffic and cars that are much more faster than it was, for example, in my childhood. The street was really the place for playing many times because the cars were really very slow and it's impossible to do that now. And also for parents, it's a huge risk because they are losing control.
4: That was a report by Veronika Štěpánová. The growing use of so-called legal highs, drugs, prescription medicines and other psychoactive substances among teenagers is becoming an increasingly serious public health concern in Poland. Doctors and health officials warn that the substances available on the illegal market can be unpredictable, highly potent and in many cases fatal. A report by Polish Radio's Ada Janiszewska.
5: Data from Poland's Chief Sanitary Inspectorate GIS, together with epidemiological research such as the European School Survey Project on Alcohol and Other Drugs, ESPAD, show that substance use remains a significant problem among young people. Official guidance from GIS also points to a worrying trend. Young people are beginning to experiment with psychoactive substances at an increasingly early age. Recent reports from Poznań in western Poland are particularly concerning. Toxicologist Dr. Eric Matuszkiewicz of the Municipal Hospital in Poznań says doctors are seeing a growing number of young people affected by new psychoactive substances. According to him, cases involving 13 and 14-year-olds are no longer unusual.
6: We know, and research and observations confirm that these substances are highly potent and have long-lasting effects. Moreover, they cause greater and deeper damage, primarily to mental health in the long term, but also immediate issues

0: such as heart rhythm disturbances, agitation, and unpredictable behavior. This poses a tremendous danger. The term legal highs is commonly used for a wide range of products containing new psychoactive substances, NPS. Despite the name, these substances are not necessarily legal or safe. Their chemical composition can change rapidly, and users may not know what they are actually taking. The latest ESPAD research conducted in Poland in 2024 among representative samples of students aged from 15 to 16 and 17 to 18 found that 14.5% of younger students and nearly 24% of older students had tried an illegal psychoactive substance at least once. The problem is not limited to illegal drugs. Teenagers may also misuse prescription or over-the-counter medicines, sometimes combining them with alcohol or other substances. Dr. Matuszkiewicz has warned that some substances can cause serious long-term consequences, particularly when exposure begins at a young age.
1: There is no massive surge in numbers. The patient count remains relatively stable, but the substances being used are changing. They trigger intense agitation, making the patient dangerous and impossible to control or calm down through verbal communication. Physical force and medication must be used. The sanitary inspectorate Sanepid is warning against psychoactive substances. Although the sale of these substances has been prohibited and punishable for several years, new drugs continue to appear on the market. According to Dr. Grzegorz Chudzik, Silesian sanitary inspector, psychoactive substances can carry a deadly risk. Every year, chemists devise new psychoactive and psychotropic substances. It is not worth the risk. These substances are merchants of death. They may offer seemingly fantastic effects, but they often lead to death. Summer holidays are particularly conducive to experimentation, adds Dr. Chudzik. In such moments of leisure, inhibitions tend to drop, creating an environment where one might be tempted to try something new. Here, good judgment is essential. We need to look after our emotional well-being and exercise caution regarding sexual encounters. There is no single reason why a teenager may experiment with psychoactive substances. Experts point to several factors. Peer pressure is one of them. Curiosity also plays an important role. And mental health difficulties can be another factor. Some young people use psychoactive substances as a way of escaping stress, anxiety, emotional problems, or difficult situations at home or at school. One of the greatest dangers is that the substances themselves are constantly changing. GIE spokesman Marek Waszczewski told Polish radio that there are also more and more cases of poisoning with new psychoactive substances, synthetic catinones. 18 of these deaths were linked to a substance known as synthetic catinones. This substance has already appeared on the market. It is a drug, and while the sanitary inspectorate does not oversee narcotics, we know from autopsy reports submitted to us that these 18 deaths last year were caused by this substance.
2: 18 zgonów było w zeszłym roku w całej Polsce.
0: Experts say prevention should begin before a child encounters drugs. Parents do not need to wait until they discover evidence of substance use before starting a conversation. The conversation should not be limited to drugs, though, experts add. Stress, loneliness, peer pressure, anxiety, and other emotional difficulties can all increase a young person's vulnerability to risky behavior.
3: A report by Ada Janiszewska. And finally in the magazine, made from boiled, sweetened and decorated wheat, coliva is an integral part of funerals and memorial services in Romania, symbolizing the connection between life and death through the prism of Christian teachings. More from Daniel Biltz from Radio Romania International.
4: The origins of coliva take us to the first centuries of Christianity and are linked to a miracle of Saint Theodore Tyran, recorded in the 4th century, who saved Christians by urging them to eat boiled wheat with honey instead of dishes that had been sprinkled with blood in the markets. Coliva, defined by August Scriban in his Dictionary of the Romanian Language in 1939, was a sweet dish made from boiled wheat, crushed nuts, crushed sugar,

cinnamon, etc., which is offered especially by the soul of the dead at funerals and on memorial days of the dead. Over time, in the Orthodox area,

0: emerged. At his place in the old center of Bucharest, Ovidiu Logican repeats an event that is always successful every 40 days, the Great Coliva Tasting. We asked Ovidiu Logican why he chose Coliva and how it can be reinvented. We believe that anything can be reinterpreted and reinvented in these moments. We started from its content. We have arpakash, which is a carbohydrate. So in theory, we can substitute rice with arpakash, or pasta with arpakash, or other preparations made from white flour, semolina. We can reinterpret anything by replacing the carbohydrate with arpakash, and then on the sweet side, we can add exotic fruits, we can add chocolate, we can add cream, whipped cream, ice cream, eclair shells, chaud à la crème shells. There are so many variations, only the mind is the limit for what can be done with the classic coliva. Obviously, we always serve the traditional coliva, but we have a wide range of reinterpretations, which we call salty coliva and sweet coliva. Ovidiu Logican detailed the menu of such an evening.
1: Am avut sushi de coliva, am avut coliva quattro formaggi.
0: We had coliva sushi, coliva quattro formaggi. We had some marinated meatballs from coliva. Other times we had coliva sarmale. We had a beef salad with coliva, cozonac, that is pound cake with coliva. The three I told you about were at sour coliva. Then at sweet coliva, we had traditional coliva. Then a coliva mousse with salted caramel. And finally a cake with a base and coliva cream. Being an event with a challenging theme, we asked who is getting involved in it. Here is Ovidiu Logican with more.
1: Doar românii, foarte mulți tineri, un pic neîncrezători și la final fericiți și mulțumiți.
0: Only Romanians, a lot of young people, a little skeptical at first, and in the end, happy and satisfied that they tried a different experience. It is our most successful event and the one that is always full. We are resuming our other classic events, the Pariser tasting, the great Sarmale tasting, with Sarmale recipes from all continents, plus all kinds of thematic excursions into wine-growing areas of the world. Sicily, Tuscany, Bordeaux, many experiences based on wine and all kinds of novel associations, reinterpretations of classic recipes. We have champagne and caviar. We have many interesting events. And the advice for those curious would be to enter the site, scroll through the multiple events and reserve the one that you think suits them best.
2: And that report by Daniel Bilds brought us to the end of this edition of Europe East. From Agnieszka Bielawska, it's thanks for joining me.

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1: You're tuned to Warsaw. Hi, I'm Ada Janiszewska, welcoming you to Warsaw Review, our regular rundown of some of the top stories of the passing week in Poland. This week, Poland investigates drone plant fire as suspected sabotage.
2: Investigators believe the blaze was started by placing a charge containing flammable material at the facility.
1: Polish Olympic Committee president arrested and charged over Zonda Krypto affair.
3: Never in history has one person caused such a dramatic damage to the image of the Polish Olympic Committee, built on so many years of hard work and successes of the country's Olympians.
1: Poland's top diplomat Sikorski hails the return of the Visegrad Group.
4: Dialog. Sousedství.
5: Etchik.
6: Solidarność.
1: And Poland bans smartphones in primary schools as the new academic year begins.
7: The ban means that children can bring their phones to school, but they should leave them in a designated deposit area.
1: Starting off, Polish prosecutors on Monday opened an investigation into a fire at a drone manufacturing facility in the south-central city of Skarżysko-Kamienna, saying they were treating it as a possible act of foreign sabotage. Agnieszka Bielawska has the story.
2: The fire broke out shortly after midnight on Sunday at a facility operated by WB Electronics, part of the WB Group, one of Poland's largest private defense companies and a major producer of drones. The fire engulfed the warehouse and production hall, and firefighters took about 2 hours to bring it under control, said Anna Sławińska, police spokeswoman in Skarżysko-Kamienna. Police secured the site and immediately began investigating the cause of the fire. The facility was closed at the time and no employees were inside. Investigators have taken over the case from firefighters and are examining the scene, including using a drone with a thermal camera to inspect the wreckage. The case remains under investigation and we cannot exclude arson as a possibility. Interior Minister Marcin Kierwiński on Tuesday said that surveillance footage of a masked suspect and evidence found near the plant point to a deliberate action. Security cameras captured a masked person near the site around the time the fire broke out, and investigators are cross-checking additional footage from cameras elsewhere in the area, according to the minister. He also said several unspecified items recovered near the factory could provide further clues. Prosecutors on Monday opened an investigation, said Przemysław Nowak, spokesperson for

0: the National Prosecutor's Office, adding that the case is treated as a possible act of foreign sabotage.
1: Poprzez podłożenie ładunku zawierającego substancję.
0: Investigators believe the blaze was started by placing a charge containing flammable material at the facility. The prosecutor has qualified it as a terrorist crime on behalf of foreign intelligence, consisting of deliberately starting a fire at the site.
1: Terrorystycznym, popełnione na rzecz obcego wywiadu.
0: Jacek Dobrzyński, spokesman for the government minister in charge of security services, confirmed on Tuesday that arson is the most probable cause.
2: Zebrane zostały dowody już wstępne.
0: Initial evidence has been collected pointing to deliberate arson in a subversive action.
2: W wyniku działań dywersyjnych.
0: The investigation is being conducted jointly with Poland's internal security agency and police in the south central Świętokrzyskie province, said Jacek Dobrzyński, urging caution against spreading unverified claims about the cause of the fire, adding that it is a very serious case, meticulously investigated.
2: Tego typu zdarzenia są oczywiście w zainteresowaniu.
0: Such incidents are in the circle of attention of special services. We treat it very seriously as a priority. And I only warn against disinformation and fake news which can appear in such situations.
2: I fake newsami, które mogą się pojawiać w takich sytuacjach.
0: WB Electronics, Poland's largest private arms manufacturer, produces unmanned aerial systems for the military, including reconnaissance and kamikaze drones used by Ukraine's armed forces. The affected plant specifically makes pumps for drones and unmanned ground vehicles.
3: A report by Agnieszka Bielawska. At the end of last week, the president of the Polish Olympic Committee was arrested and charged with accepting financial gain and invoking influence in connection with the Zonda crypto affair. The International Olympic Committee presented three possible solutions to solve the crisis, the worst of which would involve suspending Polish athletes from the international stage. Marcin Matuszewski reports.
4: The so-called Zonda crypto affair is an ongoing massive financial and political scandal centered on the collapse of one of Central Europe's largest cryptocurrency exchanges, the Polish-owned Zonda Crypto, formerly known as BitBay. Things escalated dramatically in April 2026 when the platform froze all customer withdrawals and then collapsed. As a result, tens of thousands of mostly Polish customers lost more than 80 million euro in cryptocurrencies, although some reports suggest the amount may be at least twice as high. Various journalist investigations that followed linked Zonda Crypto to prominent figures of Poland's formerly ruling Conservative Law and Justice Party and the far-right Konfederacja Party, and to organized crime in Poland and Russia, Polish Radio's information agency reported. Last week, a breakthrough in the Zonda Crypto affair was announced by Poland's Justice Minister, as the owner of the bankrupt crypto exchange Przemysław Kral decided to cooperate with the prosecutor's office. Possibly as a result of his testimony, the president of the Zonda crypto-sponsored Polish Olympic Committee was arrested on Thursday, and on Friday he was charged with accepting financial gain and trading in influence. According to reports, the Law and Justice affiliated head of the Polish Olympic Committee, Radosław P., surname obscured for legal reasons, allegedly received a watch worth 40,000 euro from Przemysław Kral. In return, journalists claim he promised the Zonda Crypto CEO to intercede on his behalf with the Law and Justice government's then prime minister and with then president of Poland's Office for Competition and Consumer Protection. Poland's Minister of Sport, Jakub Rutnicki, called for the resignation of the detained official and urged the board of the Polish Olympic Committee to take immediate action on this matter. Never in history has one person caused such a dramatic damage to the image of the Polish Olympic Committee, which is built on so many years of hard work and successes of the country's Olympians. I hope the board of this institution will convene very soon and make stern decisions, because every day its current president remains in office is not only a disaster for the image of Poland on an international arena, but also a disaster for Polish Olympism as such.
5: Katastrofa polskiego olimpizmu.
4: The International Olympic Committee

0: It has swiftly reacted to the arrest, and Polish media outlet Onet has obtained an internal letter from the Polish Olympic Committee Vice President Tomasz Hamera to the institution's members, which followed. In the document, three possible paths are outlined. The first is the Polish Olympic Committee chief's voluntary resignation. However, it is unlikely, as he pleads innocence and insists he is the victim of a political game. A second possible path is that the Polish Olympic Committee board suspends or dismisses the president due to damage to the institution's reputation he caused or his inability to continue serving in his position. The third outlined scenario is an intervention by the International Olympic Committee, which would be the case if the Polish Olympic Committee fails to resolve its issues internally. This, however, might result even in a temporary suspension of Poland's membership by the IOC, in the case of which Polish athletes would not be able to participate in the Olympic Games, including the Youth Olympic Games. The International Olympic Committee sent us a very clear message. This mess must be cleaned up. I am convinced that the entire sports community understands the situation Polish Olympism found itself in. Myself, I have appealed to the International Olympic Committee to help us in this dramatic and very difficult situation. There is only one way forward. From among the Polish Olympic Committee vice presidents, a person must be chosen to lead the institution until new leadership is elected. This is the time for a thorough cleanup, and immediate action is essential.
1: To jest czas na oczyszczenie, na podjęcie natychmiastowych działań.
0: Poland's sports minister said. The Polish Olympians Association president, four-time Summer Games racewalking gold medalist Robert Korzeniowski, said that given the situation, he cannot imagine any other scenario than recalling the Polish Olympic Committee president, especially that it was already in the works even before the arrest. On May 29th already, 82 legal members of the Polish Olympic Committee submitted a motion to convene a general meeting to vote on the president's dismissal. The president did not proceed with this motion despite being summoned to do so again by the board. Given the current situation, however, his temporary replacement may greenlight moving on with the notion once they are appointed. Work is underway to arrange the meeting of the Polish Olympic Committee Presidium and Board, and I think this week will be a very busy one for all of us. Due to reasonable concerns about possible obstruction of justice on the part of the suspect, the court ordered the current president of the Polish Olympic Committee to spend the next 3 months in custody. Radosław P. has pleaded not guilty, but if his transgressions are proven, he faces up to 8 years in prison.
2: A report by Marcin Matuszewski. The foreign ministers of Poland, Hungary, Czechia and Slovakia met near Bratislava on Tuesday in an effort to revive a partnership that's been strained for years over their response to Russia's war in Ukraine, Budapest ties with Moscow and differing views on Europe's future. Japan's top diplomat joined part of the talks too, a sign of how far the region now looks beyond its own borders. Agnieszka Łaszczuk reports.
3: Dialogue. Sąsiedztwo.
4: Etyk.
5: Solidarność.
6: Dialogue, neighborhood, unity, solidarity. Those were the values named by the foreign ministers of Slovakia, Hungary, Czechia and Poland in a video posted on social media marking a meeting that took place in Tomaszów near Bratislava on Tuesday. Hosting the talks was Slovakia's foreign minister Juraj Blanár, who used the occasion to mark the start of his country's year-long presidency of the Visegrad Group.
7: We organized the first ministerial meeting under the presidency of the Slovak Republic in the Visegrad Group and created space for dialogue, an opportunity to sit down at the same table and discuss the issues that unite us.
6: In an article published earlier across the Visegrad Group capitals, Blanár listed competitiveness, EU enlargement, cooperation in areas such as transport and energy, and tackling illegal migration among Bratislava's main priorities. Hungary's foreign minister, Anita Orbán, stressed that it's essential for the countries to stand together.
4: We four matters, and we four can make an impact if we stick together.
6: Czech Foreign Minister Petr Macinka spoke about just how much the

0: countries of the region have in common?
1: The D4 is very relevant. It is a group of like-minded people, but not only in the political level, but also in our societies. We are four countries with citizens that share the same values, same standards of living, and also the same historical experience.
0: Analysts say the moment reflects just how much the four countries still have in common. Juraj Maruszak of the Slovak Academy of Sciences told the Polish press agency that the group has had its ups and downs since it was founded and sank into a deep crisis under Viktor Orban's government. But he said a chance has now emerged to revive regional cooperation. Following the talks, Poland's Deputy Prime Minister and Foreign Minister Radosław Sikorski told reporters that the Visegrad Group is back. V4 is back. Hungary has returned from a long journey towards authoritarianism onto the path of European cooperation. Thanks to that, we can trust each other again and agree on different things again. It's very important to bring positions closer because together we mean more. The four ministers discussed the European Union's future budget, agriculture policy, and the question of EU enlargement. Sikorski noted that talks mattered for aligning positions ahead of another gathering the same day, this time in Ireland, where EU foreign and European first ministers convened. The meeting in Slovakia also expanded beyond the V4 members. In its second half, Japan's foreign minister Toshimitsu Motegi joined the talks in what's known as the V4 Plus format. Blanner said the four countries were ready to widen cooperation with Japan in science, technology, and artificial intelligence. Sikorski summed up that part of the discussion this way. Security issues were very important here. Japan is an important investor and it's also located in a dangerous part of the world, so it was a good, lively, strategic discussion. According to Japan's foreign ministry, the two sides also affirmed Poland's role as a business hub for Ukraine's future reconstruction and agreed that European and Asian security are, in Sikorski's words, very much linked. Asked by Polish journalists about recent acts of sabotage across Europe, attacks some suspect Russia may be behind, Sikorski said Moscow has insisted on convincing everyone that it is at war with the West. He accused the country of sabotage, arson, political assassinations, and state terror. The Visegrad Group, Poland, the Czech Republic, Slovakia, and Hungary, was founded in the early 1990s.
2: A report by Agnieszka Łaszczuk. And Polish schools reopened on Tuesday with a nationwide smartphone ban among major changes for this academic year. Michał Owczarek has the details.
3: When students walked into primary schools in Poland on Tuesday, most of them started doing something new, leaving their phones untouched all day by law. A ban on smartphones and similar devices in public and private primary schools and preschools took effect with the new school year, one of the most visible changes to daily classroom life in years. So what do parents make of the changes? I'm very pleased that children will finally be able to focus on learning and acquiring knowledge rather than on their phones. It's a good regulation that could help curb things like recording and making fun of, for example, poorer children. I'm not particularly worried about losing touch with my kid. I'll find a way to manage. Of course, children should spend more time with their peers. My son doesn't actually take a phone to school anyway. He only has a smartwatch, and when I'm at work, he lets me know that he has arrived at school or that he's on his way home. From grades 1 to 8, ages 6-14, pupils won't be allowed to use phones or any device that records audio, video, or allows for communication during classes, breaks, or off-site school activities. Rules are stricter for preschool children who will be prohibited from bringing such devices into their facilities. Students themselves are, for now, divided in their opinions.

0: Mega słabo. No bo powinno być tak, że każdy powinien.
1: It's really lame, because everyone should be allowed to use their phone. We've had a ban for a long time anyway and left our phones in lockers, so it's nothing new for us. We didn't use them that much anyway, so it doesn't make much difference. A phone would be fine for making calls, but not for playing games during breaks. So I think the ban is a good thing, because until now everyone was playing games during breaks. It's a good idea, because the older students won't be taking our phones away from us during breaks anymore. There are several exceptions, though. Teachers may allow devices when they are needed for a lesson or assessment. Pupils may also use them for urgent contact with parents or when there is an immediate threat to health or life. Headmasters may grant individual exemptions for children who need an electronic device because of illness, disability, or another special requirement, including apps used to monitor medical conditions, says Deputy Education Minister Katarzyna Lubnauer. The ban means that children can bring their phones to school, but they should leave them in a designated deposit area if the school has one. If it does not, the school can, for example, require students to switch off their phones and keep them at the bottom of their school bags. Exceptions apply to children with special needs, including those with diabetes. In such cases, the headmaster can give permission for the phone to be used if, for example, the child uses a glucose monitor that connects to an app on the phone. Phones may also be used for educational purposes if a teacher explicitly says they are needed. Schools that set up secure storage areas for phones must protect pupils' privacy and prevent unauthorized access to the devices. Breaking the rules may result in disciplinary measures and affect a pupil's conduct grade. The nationwide ban does not cover secondary schools.
2: A report by Michał Owczarek. The Polish Chamber of Tourism's report reveals that Turkey, Greece, and Egypt remain the top summer destinations, accounting for over half of all bookings in July. The data also shows that Poles spend a bit more on travel than last year, mostly sticking to week-long trips. More from Piotr Urbaniak.
3: Polish Chamber of Tourism released its report Poles Holidays Abroad 2026 on Wednesday, summarizing this year's foreign travel season. The analysis covers trips booked between June 1st and September 30th. Since July 1st, 2026, tourism companies have been required to submit contracts to the Polish Tourist Guarantee Fund, a financial mechanism that ensures quick reimbursement for travelers if a tour operator collapses. In July, more than 330,000 contracts were filed, covering nearly 900,000 travelers. According to the report, almost 30% of customers using travel agencies, more than 220,000 people, chose Turkey. Speaking with Polish radio, Ewa Kubaczyk, co-author of the report, explained why this country topped the ranking. Turkey is a highly popular destination for package holidays, largely thanks to its excellent price-quality ratio. It is also a wonderful, welcoming place for families with children. The country remained a top destination for another year, with over 20% of travelers heading to the Turkish Riviera. Polish travel vlog Wakacyjnie highlighted Turkey's other selling points on its YouTube channel. Above all, Turkey boasts one of the longest holiday seasons in comparison to southern Europe, with temperatures reaching 30 degrees Celsius from April all the way through October. It's also a place where tourists are treated as welcome guests rather than just customers, and in Turkish culture, a guest is always someone special. Sitting at the crossroads of Europe and Asia, the country blends two distinct continents and cultures. This ensures a holiday here is not just a relaxing getaway, but a true journey through time and space. Greece ranked second with 8%.

0: 15%, followed by Egypt, where visitors most often selected Hurghada and Mar Salam. These three destinations together accounted for 55% of all July departures. Spain placed fourth, while Bulgaria moved ahead of Tunisia into fifth. The Chamber noted that Poles spent an average of more than $2,500 per booking on foreign holidays, over $870 per person, slightly more than last year. It also stressed that the figures are not entirely comparable, because this year's analysis covered a broader segment of the market. Speaking with Polish radio, Paweł Niewiadomski, chairman of the Chamber, stated that the global fuel crisis in March has not significantly dampened Poles' appetite for travel. Contract changes became unavoidable, leading some customers to scrap their plans and choose other options. At the same time, alternative packages had to be quickly developed. It was a highly dynamic situation, but the dip in sales was fully offset by great results in the following months, specifically April, May, and especially June. In international air travel, both scheduled and charter, Spain led the ranking with nearly 950,000 passengers flying during the Polish summer. Italy followed with more than 880,000 travelers, and Turkey came third. Airports in Poland's largest cities handled over 9.5 million passengers during the period. The data also show that almost 70% of Poles traveling abroad chose holidays lasting around 7 days. Only just above 1% opted for 2-week trips. July remained the most popular month for foreign travel, although demand was relatively evenly spread across the 3 summer months. Just over 16% of travelers chose to go abroad in September.
1: The report has been brought to you by Piotr Urbaniak. This wraps up this edition of our Warsaw Review. Join us next week for another rundown of the developments in Poland. I'm Ada Janiszewska. 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
2: Polish Fusion, Polski Fusion, the Polish palate, the Polish quest for taste, pierogi, pizza, kebab, molecular cuisine, tales from the Polish kitchen with Agnieszka Wilawska,
1: Elżbieta Krajewska.
2: Hello.
1: Hello everyone.
2: Good news, bad news. We've been so very often about the fact that Poland is becoming not only vegetarian but vegan. However, according
1: to
2: the latest data from Statistics Poland, we are eating more meat.
1: That's actually quite surprising considering all the vegan and vegetarian options there are out there nowadays. It looks like there were more vegans and vegetarians when it was more of a challenge. And now we're eating more meat because apparently, according to this newest research, we can afford it.
2: Well, yes, the thing is that according to this data, we eat pork, which is not the meat that we should be eating most often. It is not that we should be eating red meat too, but I think pork is the least nutritious or healthy. However, I think it is the cheapest, and that is why we stick to pork. It is...
1: It's also easiest probably to prepare along with chicken, although you can spoil chicken while pork... you need to make an effort, really, to spoil pork.
2: Yes, that is true. A pork cutlet, a pork schabowy, for example, our favorite dish, the breaded cutlet, you really have to try to spoil it.
1: But that is... It is surprising, nonetheless. This research gives a simple answer, that is, it's cheap meat and that we're earning more so we can afford it. But we had been under the conviction that that a lot of us here nowadays are thinking of eating more healthy and more consciously and looking at all the labels and considering the nutrition value of foods. Pork was not the first choice considering all this. But
2: I think the price has a lot to say here in this matter.
1: And as we said, it's also easy. If you're rushed for time, then it's far easier than thinking of a vegetarian or vegan meal. Although, by comparison, it looks like we're eating the same amounts of vegetables, so that hasn't decreased. At least that hasn't gone down.
2: But it hasn't gone up, considering the fact that we want to eat healthier. The vegetable consumption, the average Pole eats 180

0: 8 kilograms or at in last year, which is 1 kilo more than a year earlier. Whereas in 2005, the average Pole consumed 110 kilos of vegetables. So where are we treading in this healthy diet of Poles?
1: Frankly, no idea.
0: Yeah. The study by Statistics Poland also pointed to the fact that alcohol consumption is on the decline.
1: Well, that's good news, definitely.
0: That is good news. Mm-hmm. Because in 2025, the average Pole drank 81.7 litres of beer, which is down 4.9% from the previous year, and 18.7% from the peak of 100.5 liters per person in 2018, and that is beer consumption, but also the consumption of spirits fell some 5.9% year on year, which is very good news. Though the bad news is that alcohol consumption is still higher than it was 2 decades ago. And that was when we thought that we are drinking really hugely, well, probably the most in the European Union. And now the average Pole drinks 28% more spirits and 1.2% more beer than in 2005.
1: Well, we had been watching with some concern the numbers, the rising numbers for beer over the years. Happily, that's halted, and as we are seeing, it is dropping. Probably also because there's such a variety of non-alcoholic beer-like drinks out there, and you do see people drinking this a lot. Perhaps we are drinking 28% more spirits because there's simply more variety out there. A long time ago, whiskey was really
0: scarce.
1: Yes, it was something for the holidays. You sort of pulled it out when there was an occasion in the house and the family, whiskey or brandy. Nowadays it's just out there. We're traveling more. We have a wider access to a wider variety of spirits. Although it looks like wine is an interesting case here, because wine is still not a very popular alcoholic beverage here, even with the non-alcoholic wines which have been appearing. So. Again, it's a strange situation.
0: That's a strange situation, I should say, because some time ago we were talking about the fact that some studies conducted in Poland have shown that we prefer wine to beer. Apparently this is
1: that
0: not the case.
1: Apparently that's never been the case. That sounds very, very surprising. We had all these craft beers coming in, and there was this big interest in locally produced beers. So that is something which apparently has stayed and is continuing, not only the big producers. I would have thought at least that interest in wine was on the increase, especially as we have these excellent wine producers out there now in Poland, internationally renowned. But perhaps it's like with the vegetables. We have more variety. We're eating or drinking more, but overall, the trend is something unexpected.
0: Well, we eat a lot of meat because in 2023, a study conducted by ProVeg, an NGO, which was conducted in partnership with the University of Copenhagen and Ghent University, found that Poles are the most carnivorous among 10 European countries surveyed. So we eat a lot of meat. We drink maybe less, however, still a lot. And because we eat meat, so we have to wash it down with alcohol?
1: That's a good

0: question, and we have a population of children which is getting fattest most quickly in Europe.
1: That's, I mean, we're not talking good news here, not at all.
0: No, we're trying to find some light in all this and all this information, but it's worrying to say the least.
1: And now with the start of the school year, the school canteens are expected to serve meat no more than twice a week, also offer fish and offer plant-based option at every meal. But that, as you say, according to social media, has raised many concerns. And what to be concerned about?
0: Yeah, that's putting it mildly. It's really raised a storm. I really don't know why people are objecting, but the new limits, the new regulations on canteens have really got people's backs up. I think for some absolutely obscure reason, people still think that if there's no meat in your lunch, if there's no meat portion to be had every day, it means you're not eating properly. That's something I would have thought went out with the last century.
1: One would have thought, but apparently, again, I keep repeating myself, this is not the case, because in Poland, an obiad has to have meat.
0: And we're out of time.
1: As usual. Bye-bye.
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Welcome to Offside, the program in which we talk about sports while listening to music. I'm Danuta Isler, your host, and in today's show, Polish Olympic Committee president arrested and charged over Zonda crypto affair. Also, Warsaw's Legia Tennis and Golf launches regular pickleball section for both adults and children. All that is coming up, but first, it's time for music, and here is Sunbird opening this week's edition of Offside with his song called Ten Sam Film, or The Same Film.

0: At the end of last week, the president of the Polish Olympic Committee was arrested and charged with accepting financial gain and invoking influence in connection with the Zonda crypto affair. He denies any wrongdoing. The International Olympic Committee, in response, presented three possible solutions of solving the crisis, the worst of which would involve suspending Polish athletes from the international stage. Marcin Matuszewski reports.
1: The so-called Zonda crypto affair is an ongoing massive financial and political scandal centered on the

0: collapse of one of Central Europe's largest cryptocurrency exchanges, the Polish-owned Zonda Crypto, formerly known as BitBay. Things escalated dramatically in April 2026 when the platform froze all customer withdrawals and then collapsed. As a result, tens of thousands of mostly Polish customers lost more than 80 million euro in cryptocurrencies, although some reports suggest the amount may be at least twice as high. Various journalist investigations that followed linked Zonda Crypto to prominent figures of Poland's formerly ruling Conservative Law and Justice Party and the far-right Konfederacja Party, and to organized crime in Poland and Russia, Polish Radio's information agency reported. Last week, a breakthrough in the Zonda Crypto affair was announced by Poland's Justice Ministry, as the owner of the bankrupt crypto exchange, Przemysław Kral, decided to cooperate with the prosecutor's office. Possibly as a result of his testimony, the president of the Zonda Crypto-sponsored Polish Olympic Committee was arrested on Thursday, and on Friday he was charged with accepting financial gain and trading in influence. According to reports, the Law and Justice affiliated head of the Polish Olympic Committee, Radosław P., surname obscured for legal reasons, allegedly received a watch worth 40,000 euro from Przemysław Kral. In return, journalists claim he promised the Zonda Crypto CEO to intercede on his behalf with the Law and Justice government's then prime minister and with then president of Poland's Office for Competition and Consumer Protection. Poland's Minister of Sport, Jakub Rutnicki, called for the resignation of the detained official and urged the board of the Polish Olympic Committee to take immediate action on this matter. Never in history has one person caused such a dramatic damage to the image of the Polish Olympic Committee, built on so many years of hard work and successes of the country's Olympians. I hope the board of this institution will convene very soon and make stern decisions, because every day its current president remains in office is not only a disaster for the image of Poland on an international arena, but also a disaster for Polish Olympism as such.
1: Katastrofa polskiego olimpizmu.
0: The International Olympic Committee has swiftly reacted to the arrest, and Polish media outlet Onet has obtained an internal letter from the Polish Olympic Committee Vice President Tomasz Hamera to the institution's members, which followed. In the document, three possible paths are outlined. The first is the Polish Olympic Committee chief's voluntary resignation. However, it is unlikely, as he pleads innocence and insists he is the victim of a political game. A second possible path is that the Polish Olympic Committee board suspends or dismisses the president due to damage to the institution's reputation he caused or his inability to continue serving in his position. The third outlined scenario is an intervention by the International Olympic Committee, which would be the case if the Polish Olympic Committee fails to resolve its issues internally. This, however, might result even in a temporary suspension of Poland's membership by the IOC, in the case of which Polish athletes would not be able to participate in the Olympic Games, including the Youth Olympic Games. The International Olympic Committee sent us a very clear message. This mess must be cleaned up. I am convinced that the entire sports community understands the situation Polish Olympism found itself in. Myself, I have appealed to the International Olympic Committee to help us in this dramatic and very difficult situation. There is only one way forward. From among the Polish Olympic Committee vice presidents, a person must be chosen to lead the institution until new leadership is elected. This is the time for a thorough cleanup, and immediate action is essential.
2: To jest czas na oczyszczenie, na podjęcie natychmiastowych działań.
0: Poland's sports minister said. The Polish Olympians Association president, four-time Summer Games racewalking gold medalist Robert Korzeniowski, said that given the situation, he cannot imagine any other scenario than recalling the Polish Olympic Committee president, especially that it was already in the works even before the arrest. On May 29th already, 82 legal members of the Polish Olympic Committee submitted a motion to convene a general meeting to vote on the president's dismissal. The president did not proceed with this motion despite being summoned to do so again by the board.

0: Given the current situation, however, his temporary replacement may greenlight moving on with the notion once they are appointed. Work is underway to arrange the meetings of the Polish Olympic Committee Presidium and Board, and I think this week will be a very busy one for all of us. Due to reasonable concerns about possible obstruction of justice on the part of the suspect, the court ordered the current president of the Polish Olympic Committee to spend the next 3 months in custody. Radosław P. has pleaded not guilty, but if his transgressions are proven, he faces up to 8 years in prison.
1: That was a report by Marcin Matuszewski.

0: You're listening to Polish Radio, broadcasting from Warsaw. We're continuing a sports show offside. Hello and welcome if you've just joined us. Warsaw's Legia Tennis and Golf has launched its own regular pickleball section for both adults and children. The club made this decision following the sport's rapid rise in popularity and Legia's successful hosting of major events like the Polish Pickleball Cup. Racket sports have been thriving in the country through major 2026 events, also like the Warsaw T-Mobile Polish Open Tennis Tournament and Polish Open Badminton Championships in Łódź, as well as growing circuits in paddle, squash and the already mentioned pickleball.
1: My name is Michał Szewc. I am the managing director of Legia Tennis.
0: And we are at Legia Tennis Courts now here in Warsaw. Is this the main place to go for tennis in Warsaw?
1: This is definitely the main place to come for tennis in Warsaw. We have the best infrastructure, we have a beautiful central court, we have lots of players, there's always someone to play with. We are organizing clinics, organizing lessons, so come and enjoy some tennis at Legia.
0: And this is maybe a place where some of the Polish players played in the past?
1: Yes, definitely. This is the place where Iga Świątek trained for a very long time. In confidence, I can tell you that she sometimes comes back here to train for important tournaments. We also have a lot of players who are currently working on their tennis with our coaches. We have over 170 players that are ranked in the national tennis registry here in Poland within the Polish Tennis Federation. So we are quite a big club now.
0: You've been managing this for a while, I assume. So would you say tennis is popular in Poland? I'm not talking about watching Iga or Maja or Hubert, and also taking into account the fact that I think many people still consider tennis an expensive, sophisticated sport.
1: Tennis,
0: what would you say?
1: Tennis is definitely gaining in popularity in Poland, but I think it is also it has a lot to do with the fact that Iga is playing so well, that Maja is playing so well now, that Hubert is having such an amazing career, because these people are showing other players the way and that it can be accomplished, and that also trickles down to the parents that have dreams for their children and that come to train at the club. So definitely we are experiencing an influx of people that are interested in tennis and interested in training at our club.
0: Various ages?
1: Various ages, and we are seeing a lot of young kids signing up for tennis.
0: Mm-hmm. And we're talking on the occasion of another edition of Polish Pickleball Cup 2026. Obviously, pickleball is also gaining momentum. And you were talking here about the fact that you, of course, and Legia Tennis would be open to spreading awareness about more racket sports.
1: Definitely.
0: So was that a natural decision for you when you heard about this and you said, okay, let's do it?
1: Yes. We've been observing pickleball for a while. We see how it's growing in popularity, especially in the United States, and we wanted to be part of that growth. So we are definitely interested in building the right facilities and having people enjoy pickleball here in Legia.
0: And from the business perspective, you are launching a new program come September.
1: Yes, in September we will be asking people to come and join us for pickleball lessons and pickleball clinics. We are hoping that this sport will quickly rise in popularity in Poland as well.
0: It's probably cheaper to pick up than tennis.
1: Definitely, it's maybe not necessarily much cheaper, but it's much easier to play, especially at the beginning stage.
0: Oh, that's right. You're an instructor, a licensed instructor, you said.
1: Yes,
0: here.
1: Yes, I was lucky enough to be able to take the exam and pass it.

0: anybody wants to learn to play pickleball, it's quite possible that they will be learning from me here.
1: Is it possible? Really, we heard here today that once you start getting a grip and grasp of the racket and the ball, 20-30 minutes,

0: easy to begin, but difficult to master.
1: Mm-hmm. But still, you are, as a venue, kind of betting on the growing popularity of pickleball.
0: Yes, well, definitely tennis will also always be the most important sport here at Legia Tennis. But like I mentioned before, we are observing like an astronomic rise of popularity of the of pickleball. So we would be amiss if we weren't a part of that growth.
1: Would this require any special investment or?
0: Well, not really in
1: from the
0: beginning.
1: From the business perspective.
0: Yeah, in terms of infrastructure, it doesn't really require much. All you need to really do is purchase a couple of nets and maybe some duct tape to tape the court on the hardcore tennis courts. But in the long run, it's much nicer to have a dedicated pickleball court, and that's what we are aiming for.
1: So we'll be able to play in winter.
0: Definitely.
1: So finally, the good business 2026 when it comes to racket sports in Poland, Warsaw?
0: It's not easy.
1: But yeah, what are the challenges? Yeah, you have beautiful weather.
0: Yeah, especially every time when we organize a big event, it rains. So if somebody is praying for some rain in Warsaw, all you have to do is just call us and ask us to organize an event, and then it'll definitely rain. So hopefully we get lucky with pickleball this year, and we will have a wonderful tournament.
1: But what are the challenges?
0: Like with every business, you know, it's a business that you have to work with people and with municipality and with the infrastructure, which you know, is also degrading year by year. So it's not easy to upkeep this big venue, but in general, thanks to the growing popularity of tennis, growing popularity of racket sports, we are doing quite well.
1: And anyone, you don't need to be a member of the club or academy, whatever, you can just come in and rent a court.
0: Of course.
1: And would you say those prices for rental are comparable to, I don't know, European prices, or are they adjusted to local economies?
0: They are adjusted to local economies, and they are still a bit cheaper than the average price in Europe.
1: All right, so come and play in Warsaw.
0: Of course, come and play in Warsaw, enjoy tennis, enjoy paddle, enjoy pickleball.
1: You can play paddle here too?
0: Yes, we have two paddle courts here at the club.
1: So this is the venue for all racket sports in Poland,
0: yes,
1: in the capital city.
0: We'd like it to be, yes. Like I mentioned, tennis will always be the most important sport here, but yes, we are developing other racket sports as well.
1: All right, excellent. Thank you very much.
0: Thank you very much.
2: I was talking to Michał Szewc, Managing Director of Legia Tennis and Golf. And that conversation brings us to the end of this week's edition of Offside, the program in which we talk about news from the world of sports while listening to Polish music. Join me again next week. In the meantime, I'm leaving you with Polish music collaboration of Phil and Lanberry called Gotowi na wszystko, or Ready for Anything. I'm Danuta Isler. Thanks for listening. Nasz

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1: You're tuned to Warsaw. Hi, I'm Ada Januszewska, welcoming you to Warsaw Review, our regular rundown of some of the top stories of the passing week in Poland. This week, Poland investigates drone plant fire as suspected sabotage.
2: Investigators believe the blaze was started by placing a charge containing flammable material at the facility.
1: Polish Olympic Committee president arrested and charged over Zonda Crypto affair.
3: Never in history has one person caused such a dramatic damage to the image of the Polish Olympic Committee, built on so many years of hard work and successes of the country's Olympians.
1: Poland's top diplomat Sikorski hails the return of the Visegrad Group.
4: Dialog. Sousedství.
5: Etchik.
6: Solidarność.
1: And Poland bans smartphones in primary schools as the new academic year begins.
7: The ban means that children can bring their phones to school, but they should leave them in a designated deposit area.
1: Starting off, Polish prosecutors on Monday opened an investigation into a fire at a drone manufacturing facility in the south-central city of Skarżysko-Kamienna, saying they were treating it as a possible act of foreign sabotage. Agnieszka Bielawska has the story.
2: The fire broke out shortly after midnight on Sunday at a facility operated by WB Electronics, part of the WB Group, one of Poland's largest private defense companies and a major producer of drones. The fire engulfed the warehouse and production hall, and firefighters took about 2 hours to bring it under control, said Anna Sławińska, police spokeswoman in Skarżysko-Kamienna. Police secured the site and immediately began investigating the cause of the fire. The facility was closed at the time and no employees were inside. Investigators have taken over the case from firefighters and are examining the scene, including using a drone with a thermal camera to inspect the wreckage. The case remains under investigation and we cannot exclude arson as a possibility. Interior Minister Marcin Kierwiński on Tuesday said that surveillance footage of a masked suspect and evidence found near the plant point to a deliberate action. Security cameras captured a masked person near the site around the time the fire broke out, and investigators are cross-checking additional footage from cameras elsewhere in the area, according to the minister. He also said several unspecified items recovered near the factory could provide further clues. Prosecutors on Monday opened an investigation, said Przemysław Nowak, spokesperson for the National Prosecutor's Office, adding that the case is treated as a possible act of foreign sabotage. Investigators believe the blaze was started by placing a charge containing flammable material at the facility. The prosecutor has qualified it as a terrorist crime on behalf of foreign intelligence, consisting of deliberately starting a fire at the site.
8: Terrorystycznym popełnione na rzecz obcego wywiadu.

0: Jacek Dobrzyński, spokesman for the government minister in charge of security services, confirmed on Tuesday that arson is the most probable cause.
1: Zebrane zostały dowody już wstępne.
0: Initial evidence has been collected pointing to deliberate arson in a subversive action.
1: W wyniku działań dywersyjnych.
0: The investigation is being conducted jointly with Poland's Internal Security Agency and police in the South Central Świętokrzyskie province, said Jacek Dobrzyński, urging caution against spreading unverified claims about the cause of the fire, adding that it is a very serious case, meticulously investigated.
1: Tego typu zdarzenia są oczywiście w zainteresowaniu.
0: Such incidents are in the circle of attention of special services. We treat it very seriously as a priority. And I only warn against disinformation and fake news which can appear in such situations.
1: I fake newsami, które mogą się pojawiać w takich sytuacjach.
0: WB Electronics, Poland's largest private arms manufacturer, produces unmanned aerial systems for the military, including reconnaissance and kamikaze drones used by Ukraine's armed forces. The affected plant specifically makes pumps for drones and unmanned ground vehicles.
2: A report by Agnieszka Bielawska. At the end of last week, the president of the Polish Olympic Committee was arrested and charged with accepting financial gain and invoking influence in connection with the Zonda crypto affair. The International Olympic Committee presented three possible solutions to solve the crisis, the worst of which would involve suspending Polish athletes from the international stage. Marcin Matuszewski reports.
3: The so-called Zonda crypto affair is an ongoing massive financial and political scandal centered on the collapse of one of Central Europe's largest cryptocurrency exchanges, the Polish-owned Zonda Crypto, formerly known as BitBay. Things escalated dramatically in April 2026 when the platform froze all customer withdrawals and then collapsed. As a result, tens of thousands of mostly Polish customers lost more than 80 million euro in cryptocurrencies, although some reports suggest the amount may be at least twice as high. Various journalist investigations that followed linked Zonda Crypto to prominent figures of Poland's formerly ruling Conservative Law and Justice Party and the far-right Konfederacja Party, and to organized crime in Poland and Russia, Polish Radio's information agency reported. Last week, a breakthrough in the Zonda Crypto affair was announced by Poland's Justice Minister, as the owner of the bankrupt crypto exchange, Przemysław Kral, decided to cooperate with the prosecutor's office. Possibly as a result of his testimony, the president of the Zonda crypto-sponsored Polish Olympic Committee was arrested on Thursday, and on Friday he was charged with accepting financial gain and trading in influence. According to reports, the Law and Justice-affiliated head of the Polish Olympic Committee, Radosław P., surname obscured for legal reasons, allegedly received a watch worth 40,000 euro from Przemysław Kral. In return, journalists claim he promised the Zonda Crypto CEO to intercede on his behalf with the Law and Justice government's then prime minister and with then president of Poland's Office for Competition and Consumer Protection. Poland's Minister of Sport, Jakub Rutnicki, called for the resignation of the detained official and urged the board of the Polish Olympic Committee to take immediate action on this matter. Never in history has one person caused such a dramatic damage to the image of the Polish Olympic Committee, which is built on so many years of hard work and successes of the country's Olympians. I hope the board of this institution will convene very soon and make stern decisions, because every day its current president remains in office is not only a disaster for the image of Poland on an international arena, but also a disaster for Polish Olympism as such.
4: Katastrofa polskiego olimpizmu.
3: The International Olympic Committee has swiftly reacted to the arrest, and Polish media outlet Onet has obtained an internal letter from the Polish Olympic Committee Vice President Tomasz Hamera to the institution's members, which followed. In the document, three possible paths are outlined. The first is the Polish Olympic Committee Chief's voluntary resignation. However, it is unlikely, as he pleads innocence and insists he is the victim of a political game. A second possible path is that the Polish Olympic Committee

0: Security Board suspends or dismisses the president due to damage to the institution's reputation he caused or his inability to continue serving in his position. The third outlined scenario is an intervention by the International Olympic Committee, which would be the case if the Polish Olympic Committee fails to resolve its issues internally. This, however, might result even in a temporary suspension of Poland's membership by the IOC, in the case of which Polish athletes would not be able to participate in the Olympic Games, including the Youth Olympic Games. The International Olympic Committee sent us a very clear message. This mess must be cleaned up. I am convinced that the entire sports community understands the situation Polish Olympism found itself in. Myself, I have appealed to the International Olympic Committee to help us in this dramatic and very difficult situation. There is only one way forward. From among the Polish Olympic Committee vice presidents, a person must be chosen to lead the institution until new leadership is elected. This is the time for a thorough cleanup and immediate action is essential.
1: To jest czas na oczyszczenie, na podjęcie natychmiastowych działań.
0: Poland's sports minister said. The Polish Olympians Association president, four-time Summer Games racewalking gold medalist Robert Korzeniowski, said that given the situation, he cannot imagine any other scenario than recalling the Polish Olympic Committee president, especially that it was already in the works even before the arrest. On May 29th already, 82 legal members of the Polish Olympic Committee submitted a motion to convene a general meeting to vote on the president's dismissal. The president did not proceed with this motion despite being summoned to do so again by the board. Given the current situation, however, his temporary replacement may greenlight moving on with the notion once they are appointed. Work is underway to arrange the meetings of the Polish Olympic Committee Presidium and Board, and I think this week will be a very busy one for all of us. Due to reasonable concerns about possible obstruction of justice on the part of the suspect, the court ordered the current president of the Polish Olympic Committee to spend the next 3 months in custody. Radosław P. has pleaded not guilty, but if his transgressions are proven, he faces up to 8 years in prison.
2: A report by Marcin Matuszewski. The foreign ministers of Poland, Hungary, Czechia and Slovakia met near Bratislava on Tuesday in an effort to revive a partnership that's been strained for years over their response to Russia's war in Ukraine, Budapest ties with Moscow and differing views on Europe's future. Japan's top diplomat joined part of the talks too, a sign of how far the region now looks beyond its own borders. Agnieszka Łaszczuk reports.
3: Dialogue. Sąsiedztwo.
4: Etyk.
5: Solidarność.
6: Dialogue, neighborhood, unity, solidarity. Those were the values named by the foreign ministers of Slovakia, Hungary, Czechia and Poland in a video posted on social media marking a meeting that took place in Tomaszów near Bratislava on Tuesday. Hosting the talks was Slovakia's foreign minister Juraj Blanár, who used the occasion to mark the start of his country's year-long presidency of the Visegrad Group.
7: We organized the first ministerial meeting under the presidency of the Slovak Republic in the Visegrad Group and created space for dialogue, an opportunity to sit down at the same table and discuss the issues that unite us.
6: In an article published earlier across the Visegrad Group capitals, Blanár listed competitiveness, EU enlargement, cooperation in areas such as transport and energy, and tackling illegal migration among Bratislava's main priorities. Hungary's foreign minister, Anita Orban, stressed that it's essential for the countries to stand together.
8: V4 matters, and V4 can make an impact if we stick together.
6: Czech Foreign Minister Petr Macinka spoke about just how much the countries of the region have in common.
9: The V4 is very relevant. It is a group of like-minded people, but not only in the political level, but also in our societies. We are four countries with citizens that share the same values, same standards of living, and also the same historical experience.
6: Analysts say the moment reflects just how much the four countries still have in common. Juraj Maruszak,

0: of the Slovak Academy of Sciences told a Polish press agency that the group has had its ups and downs since it was founded and sank into a deep crisis under Viktor Orban's government. But he said a chance has now emerged to revive regional cooperation. Following the talks, Poland's Deputy Prime Minister and Foreign Minister Radosław Sikorski told reporters that the Visegrad Group is back. V4 is back. Hungary has returned from a long journey towards authoritarianism onto the path of European cooperation. Thanks to that, we can trust each other again and agree on different things again. It's very important to bring positions closer because together we mean more. The four ministers discussed the European Union's future budget, agriculture policy, and the question of EU enlargement. Sikorski noted the talks mattered for aligning positions ahead of another gathering the same day, this time in Ireland, where EU foreign and European first ministers convened. The meeting in Slovakia also expanded beyond the V4 members. In its second half, Japan's foreign minister Toshimitsu Motegi joined the talks in what's known as the V4+ format. Blanner said the four countries were ready to widen cooperation with Japan in science, technology and artificial intelligence. Sikorski summed up that part of the discussion this way. Security issues were very important here. Japan is an important investor and it's also located in a dangerous part of the world, so it was a good, lively strategic discussion. According to Japan's foreign ministry, the two sides also affirmed Poland's role as a business hub for Ukraine's future reconstruction and agreed that European and Asian security are, in Sikorski's words, very much linked. Asked by Polish journalists about recent acts of sabotage across Europe, attacks some suspect Russia may be behind, Sikorski said Moscow has insisted on convincing everyone that it is at war with the West. He accused the country of sabotage, arson, political assassinations and state terror. The Visegrad Group, Poland, the Czech Republic, Slovakia and Hungary, was founded in the early 1990s.
1: A report by Agnieszka Łaszczuk. And Polish schools reopened on Tuesday with a nationwide smartphone ban among major changes for this academic year. Michał Owczarek has the details.
2: When students walked into primary schools in Poland on Tuesday, most of them started doing something new, leaving their phones untouched all day by law. A ban on smartphones and similar devices in public and private primary schools and preschools took effect with the new school year, one of the most visible changes to daily classroom life in years. So what do parents make of the changes? I'm very pleased that children will finally be able to focus on learning and acquiring knowledge rather than on their phones. It's a good regulation that could help curb things like recording and making fun of, for example, poorer children. I'm not particularly worried about losing touch with my kid. I'll find a way to manage. Of course, children should spend more time with their peers. My son doesn't actually take a phone to school anyway. He only has a smartwatch, and when I'm at work, he lets me know that he has arrived at school or that he's on his way home. From grades 1 to 8, ages 6-14, pupils won't be allowed to use phones or any device that records audio, video or allows for communication during classes, breaks or off-site school activities. Rules are stricter for preschool children who will be prohibited from bringing such devices into their facilities. Students themselves are for now divided in their opinions. It's really lame, because everyone should be allowed to use their phone. We've had a ban for a long time anyway and left our phones in lockers, so it's nothing new for us. We didn't use them that much anyway, so it doesn't make much difference. A phone would be fine for making calls, but not for playing games during breaks. So I think the ban is a good thing, because until now everyone

0: Everyone was playing games during breaks. It's a good idea because the older students won't be taking our phones away from us during breaks anymore. There are several exceptions, though. Teachers may allow devices when they are needed for a lesson or assessment. Pupils may also use them for urgent contact with parents or when there is an immediate threat to health or life. Headmasters may grant individual exemptions for children who need an electronic device because of illness, disability, or another special requirement, including apps used to monitor medical conditions, says Deputy Education Minister Katarzyna Lubnauer. The ban means that children can bring their phones to school, but they should leave them in a designated deposit area if the school has one. If it does not, the school can, for example, require students to switch off their phones and keep them at the bottom of their school bags. Exceptions apply to children with special needs, including those with diabetes. In such cases, the headmaster can give permission for the phone to be used if, for example, the child uses a glucose monitor that connects to an app on the phone. Phones may also be used for educational purposes if a teacher explicitly says they are needed. Schools that set up secure storage areas for phones must protect pupils' privacy and prevent unauthorized access to the devices. Breaking the rules may result in disciplinary measures and affect a pupil's conduct grade. The nationwide ban does not cover secondary schools.
1: A report by Michał Owczarek. The Polish Chamber of Tourism's report reveals that Turkey, Greece, and Egypt remained the top summer destinations, accounting for over half of all bookings in July. The data also shows that Poles spend a bit more on travel than last year, mostly sticking to week-long trips. More from Piotr Urbaniak.
2: Polish Chamber of Tourism released its report Poles Holidays Abroad 2026 on Wednesday, summarizing this year's foreign travel season. The analysis covers trips booked between June 1st and September 30th. Since July 1st, 2026, tourism companies have been required to submit contracts to the Polish Tourist Guarantee Fund, a financial mechanism that ensures quick reimbursement for travelers if a tour operator collapses. In July, more than 330,000 contracts were filed, covering nearly 900,000 travelers. According to the report, almost 30% of customers using travel agencies, more than 220,000 people chose Turkey. Speaking with Polish radio, Ewa Kubaczyk, co-author of the report, explained why this country topped the ranking. Turkey is a highly popular destination for package holidays, largely thanks to its excellent price-quality ratio. It is also a wonderful, welcoming place for families with children. The country remained a top destination for another year, with over 20% of travelers heading to the Turkish Riviera. Polish travel vlog Wakacyjnie highlighted Turkey's other selling points on its YouTube channel. Above all, Turkey boasts one of the longest holiday seasons in comparison to southern Europe, with temperatures reaching 30 degrees Celsius from April all the way through October. It's also a place where tourists are treated as welcome guests rather than just customers, and in Turkish culture, a guest is always someone special. Sitting at the crossroads of Europe and Asia, the country blends two distinct continents and cultures. This ensures a holiday here is not just a relaxing getaway, but a true journey through time and space. Greece ranked second with 18%, followed by Egypt, where visitors most often selected Hurghada and Marsalam. These three destinations together accounted for 55% of all July departures. Spain placed fourth, while Bulgaria moved ahead of Tunisia into fifth. The Chamber noted that Poles spent an average of more than $2,500 per booking on foreign holidays, over $870 per person, slightly more than last year. It also stressed that the figures are not entirely

0: entirely comparable, because this year's analysis covered a broader segment of the market. Speaking with Polish Radio, Paweł Niewiadomski, chairman of the chamber, stated that the global fuel crisis in March has not significantly dampened Poles' appetite for travel. Contract changes became unavoidable, leading some customers to scrap their plans and choose other options. At the same time, alternative packages had to be quickly developed. It was a highly dynamic situation, but the dip in sales was fully offset by great results in the following months, specifically April, May, and especially June. In international air travel, both scheduled and charter, Spain led the ranking with nearly 950,000 passengers flying during the Polish summer. Italy followed with more than 880,000 travelers, and Turkey came third. Airports in Poland's largest cities handled over 9.5 million passengers during the period. The data also show that almost 70% of Poles traveling abroad chose holidays lasting around 7 days. Only just above 1% opted for two-week trips. July remained the most popular month for foreign travel, although demand was relatively evenly spread across the three summer months. Just over 16% of travelers chose to go abroad in September.
1: The report has been brought to you by Piotr Urbaniak. This wraps up this edition of our Warsaw Review. Join us next week for another rundown of the developments in Poland. I'm Ada Janiszewska. Thanks for listening.

0: Welcome to Europe East, a look at life and events in this part of the continent. I'm Agnieszka Wielawska. On the 31st of August, Poland celebrated the anniversary of the historic August agreements of 1980, which followed nationwide labour protests led by Lech Wałęsa and compelled the communist administration to permit independent trade unions and ease censorship. A report by Polish Radio's Piotr Urbaniak.
1: Poland marked the 46th anniversary of the August Agreement signed between the Communist government and the Workers' Strike Committee. The signing paved the way for the creation of the Solidarity Movement and sparked political changes across Poland and the rest of the countries of the Soviet bloc during the Cold War. Dariusz Głogowski, chairman of Solidarity in West Pomerania, shared the broader context of the event in an interview with Polish radio.
2: Był to początek drogi.
1: This marked the beginning of our journey toward a sovereign Poland. It was right there that the powerful momentum of the country's transformation was born. The first strikes began in summer of 1980, after the government raised prices for meat and cold cuts. On August 14th, the shipyard in Gdańsk, northern Poland, joined the protests in defense of Anna Walentynowicz, a crane operator dismissed for her opposition activity. The strike was led by Lech Wałęsa, an electrician fired from the shipyard 4 years earlier. Shipyard authorities initially accepted the strikers' demands, yet several members of the strike committee refused to end the protest in solidarity with other factories. An inter-factory strike committee was formed with Wałęsa as chairman. It drafted 21 demands, including wage increases, creation of independent trade unions, the right to strike, freedom of speech and press, as well as reinstatement of workers dismissed for political reasons. On August 17th, Father Henryk Jankowski of St. Bridget Parish in Gdańsk celebrated the first mass at the shipyard. Collective prayers soon became routine. The shipyard gates were decorated with flowers and national flags, and portraits of Pope John Paul II were displayed. An independent bulletin was issued, and leaflets were printed. Communist authorities were taken aback by the scale of the protests, as soon 350 plants across Poland joined it. Edward Gierek, first secretary of the Polish Communist Party, said that, quote, strikes don't improve the situation in any way, and called for finding and understanding together. Historians say Soviet leaders demanded, quote, harsh measures, but Gierek opposed force, arguing that strikers had not taken to the streets, while still claiming they were under the influence of terrorist groups. On August 26th, the Prime Minister of Poland, Cardinal Stefan Wyszyński, urged an end to the strikes fearing Soviet intervention. Censored fragments of his homily were broadcast on national television. The strikes, however, continued and spread to several mines. By August 30th, they involved roughly 700 plants and about 750,000 people. Polish Prime Minister Donald Tusk highlighted the significance of the strike in his speech at the commemoration ceremony.
3: We learned one thing, hold fast to the rope, never look down and trust the people you work with.
1: We remember that lesson from the August strikes at the shipyard gates, that with goodwill, open eyes and an open heart you can tell truth from lies. Looking back at my life and my work, I realize that our resilience and courage came from right here, from the Gdańsk shipyard. Among other things, the government accepted the creation of independent, self-governing trade unions, the right to strike and a reduction in censorship. The signing ceremony was broadcast nationwide. Most plants resumed work on the next day. Speaking with Polish radio, historian Piotr Osenka explained the long-term impact of the strike. It was a masterclass in civil society, a powerful, practical school of political action that trained tens of thousands of people. This shared wealth of experience laid the foundation for building a democratic Poland. The agreements marked a peaceful victory over the authoritarian system, yet the communist government treated them as just a temporary concession. They also led to the downfall of Gierek, who had been in power since December 1970. He suffered a heart attack days later and was replaced by Stanisław Kania, who began his term by criticizing the previous leadership and announcing a fight against, quote, anti-socialist forces.

0: cases. Many party officials believe this signaled a future crackdown on the emerging unions.
1: A report by Piotr Urbaniak. Czechia's education system faces a major demographic shift. While some schools are still struggling with a shortage of places, a sharp decline in births means others could eventually have too few pupils. More from Radio Prague's Vít Pohanka.
2: At first sight, there seems to be a contradiction. Birth rates have been falling sharply, yet parents in some parts of the country are still struggling to find places for their children, particularly at popular secondary schools. Education policy analyst Nikola Šrámková from the non-profit organization Edwin explains why.
3: Fewer children are being born in Czechia today than in the past. Last year there were around 78,000 births compared with well over 100,000 in previous years. But this decline will filter through the education system gradually. We are only now beginning to see it in preschool education, and it will reach primary schools later. Secondary schools, meanwhile, are still dealing with the larger generations born around 15 years ago, so the pressure on their capacity will continue for some time.
2: And there is another factor making the situation more complicated. National figures conceal considerable differences between individual parts of Czechia. Some regions and municipalities continue to grow, while others are losing inhabitants. That means the same demographic trend can produce very different pressures on schools depending on where they are.
4: Praha a její okolí dlouhodobě přitahují lidi z ostatních částí.
3: Prague and its surroundings have long attracted people from other parts of the country as well as from abroad, creating pressure on school capacity. So the populations of Prague and central Bohemia are growing, even though birth rates are falling nationally. Last year, for example, central Bohemia gained around 11,000 residents and Prague around 9,000, while the Moravian Silesian region lost more than 6,000.
2: This uneven development could pose a particular challenge in a country with a remarkably long tradition of local schools. The roots of the Czech system reach all the way back to the Habsburg monarchy. In 1774, Empress Maria Theresa introduced a major education reform requiring children between the ages of 6 and 12 to receive elementary education. It laid the foundations for a network of schools that gradually extended into towns and small villages across the Czech lands. Over the following generations, the local school became an important part of community life. And Czechia still has an unusually fragmented system of local government with more than 6,000 municipalities, many of them very small. As the number of school-age children begins to change, some of those communities may have to reconsider how their schools are organized. But that doesn't necessarily mean closing the local school altogether.
4: Těmhle obcím se může právě hodit otevřít debatu o větší nějaké spolupráci se sousedními obcemi.
3: These municipalities may need to discuss greater cooperation with neighboring communities and in some cases perhaps merge schools. But I should point out for foreign listeners that merging schools doesn't necessarily mean closing school buildings. In smaller municipalities, the school is often a community center where cultural, educational and other events take place. A better solution may therefore be to put several schools under a single administration.
4: To řízení škol pod jedno ředitelství.
2: Such arrangements could allow neighboring municipalities to share management and specialist staff while retaining teaching in more than one location. And unlike many challenges facing governments, demographic change offers at least some time to prepare. Once children have been born, authorities have several years before they reach school age. The question, therefore, is less where the demographic shift can be anticipated than whether local authorities will act on the information available to them.
4: Dneska už poměrně dobře víme, co se bude dít, protože máme dostupná data.
3: Today we have a fairly good idea of what is going to happen because the data are available. This year the Ministry of Education even launched a web application allowing municipalities to model their future preschool needs up to 2035. But a greater deal will depend on how school authorities, particularly municipalities in the case of kindergartens and primary schools, respond,

0: and whether they can do so early enough and effectively enough.
1: So this first day of school in 2026 captures Czech education system at an unusual moment. It is still dealing with the demands created by larger generations of children, while much smaller ones are beginning to work their way towards the classroom. And in the years ahead, the challenge may increasingly shift from finding enough school places to finding ways of keeping a viable network of schools where there are fewer children to fill them.
2: A report by Vít Pohanka. Experts say that walking to school independently helps children develop self-confidence, responsibility and social skills. Yet many parents remain hesitant, concerned that public spaces and traffic conditions are not safe enough for their kids. A report by Veronika Szczepanova from Radio Slovakia International.
3: Safe movement through the streets of your own city should feel completely natural, especially for children. And yet, according to data from the Metropolitan Institute of Bratislava, every second 11-year-old child in our capital cannot even go alone to the nearest playground without adult supervision. Around 60% of children are still accompanied to school by their parents, mainly because of concerns about traffic and safety in public spaces. What is perhaps even more striking is that many children themselves would actually prefer a different reality. Experts warn that when children lose the ability to move independently, they also lose important opportunities to build confidence, social skills, and a healthy relationship with the city around them. So what can cities do to improve children's well-being while also easing parents' fears? And can something as simple as walking safely through your neighborhood make people happier and more connected to the place where they live? These are some of the questions behind the Metropolitan Institute of Bratislava's project Mesto pre deti, City for Children. To find out more, we recently visited the institute and spoke with
4: Marina Palenikova. I'm from the Public Space Concepts Office and I work with different spaces and public space overall.
3: And
5: Sandra Štasilová, urbanist, and I'm a project leader of City for Kids.
3: Before looking at the project itself, let's start with the city. Imagine you are walking through the streets of Bratislava. Although it is Slovakia's capital, with fewer than 500,000 residents, it still feels relatively compact and human in scale compared to many larger European cities.
4: Bratislava is still so small that you still get to meet your friends from high school every day. But on the other hand, you're not so small for it to be unsustainable with regards to different amenities. And when we're talking about disadvantages of Bratislava, from my point of view, it would be its discontinuous urban structure, that we have good parts of the city, but they're often connected by big highways and not always well connected between each other with active mobility measures for pedestrians and so forth.
3: And as Bratislava continues to spread beyond its traditional boundaries, getting around without a car can become more challenging. In fact, the number of cars in the Slovak capital has reportedly doubled over the past decade. Meanwhile, according to architect Mariana Palenikova, many Western European cities are moving in the opposite direction, trying to reduce car traffic and reclaim public space for people.
4: In many ways, we in the former Eastern Bloc are in a different situation than the Western part of Europe, where the car-centric model was implemented in the 60s or 70s even, whereas here it came only after the revolution, so in the 90s. But this also means that we have not built highways in the city center, devoted so much physical space of the city to the cars. And in my view, it's a big opportunity to use this space exactly for public infrastructure, be it for cycling, public transport, but also walkable neighborhoods.
3: One initiative trying to seize that opportunity is the Metropolitan Institute of Bratislava's project Mesto pre deti, or City for Children. Since 2022, the project has been examining the areas around schools across the Slovak capital, looking for ways to make them safer and easier to navigate through street design, traffic improvements, and community participation. Leading the project is urbanist Sandra Štasilová.
5: Well, Bratislava is very diverse. The reality is that it has lots of grains. We have schools, we have neighborhoods where 80% of kids walk to school. Often it's panel houses, like high-density neighborhoods, so the kids live really close by. They don't have to cross the large roads. But there's also this culture of the school, culture of the neighborhood. On the other hand, we have neighborhoods where most of the kids are driven to school. And then we have some schools where many drivers don't want to drive their kids around. And they really say, like, if the situation, if the safety of the streets around the schools would

0: would be better, we would, you know, change the mode of transport.
1: The numbers support that view. While 44% of secondary school pupils in Bratislava currently travel to school by car, nearly a third say they would rather walk. The reasons vary from neighborhood to neighborhood, but certain problems keep appearing. Unsafe pedestrian infrastructure, poorly designed intersections, speeding vehicles and traffic congestion around schools during the morning rush. For many parents, these factors make it difficult to give children the freedom to travel independently. Finding ways to change that is a key part of the City for Children project.
0: We don't have one solution for a neighborhood. We always come there, collect lots of objective data. We do drone footages, like many hours of like what is going on. We are counting the traffic, observing like where the cars are speeding the most, all this objective data. But for us, very important is the subjective data, because it aggregates a lot. Like if someone says like, I don't feel safe here, this part of the sidewalk is really terrible. This is very helpful because it says a lot. And our job is to find solutions to make the traffic safer, to make it viable for those kids who want to walk. Our main objective is to have it as safe as possible.
1: According to a Metropolitan Institute survey, only 4% of parents consider the area around schools completely safe. Nearly half described it as rather safe, while the rest have significant reservations. The issue is something parenting counselor Martina Vagacheva has been observing for years. She says that compared to previous generations, children today enjoy far less freedom of movement. Parents are increasingly worried about what might happen once their children leave the house alone.
2: Parents, of course, they are more scared because there is traffic and cars that are much more faster than it was, for example, in my childhood. The street was really the place for playing many times because the cars were really very slow and it's impossible to do that now. And also for parents, it's a huge risk because they are losing control.
3: That was a report by Veronika Stepanova. The growing use of so-called legal highs, drugs, prescription medicines and other psychoactive substances among teenagers is becoming an increasingly serious public health concern in Poland. Doctors and health officials warn that the substances available on the illegal market can be unpredictable, highly potent and in many cases fatal. A report by Polish Radio's Ada Janiszewska.
4: Data from Poland's Chief Sanitary Inspectorate GIS, together with epidemiological research such as the European School Survey Project on Alcohol and Other Drugs, ESPAD, show that substance use remains a significant problem among young people. Official guidance from GIS also points to a worrying trend. Young people are beginning to experiment with psychoactive substances at an increasingly early age. Recent reports from Poznań in western Poland are particularly concerning. Toxicologist Dr. Eric Matuszkiewicz of the Municipal Hospital in Poznań says doctors are seeing a growing number of young people affected by new psychoactive substances. According to him, cases involving 13 and 14-year-olds are no longer unusual. We know, and research and observations confirm that these substances are highly potent and have long-lasting effects. Moreover, they cause greater and deeper damage, primarily to mental health in the long term, but also immediate issues such as heart rhythm disturbances, agitation, and unpredictable behavior. This poses a tremendous danger. The term legal highs is commonly used for a wide range of products containing new psychoactive substances, NPS. Despite the name, these substances are not necessarily legal or safe. Their chemical composition can change rapidly and users may not know what they are actually taking. The latest ESPAD research conducted in Poland in 2024 among representative samples of students aged from 15 to 16 and 17 to 18 found that 14.5% of younger students and nearly 24% of older students had tried an illegal psychoactive substance at least once. The problem is not limited to illegal drugs. Teenagers may also misuse prescription or over-the-counter medicines, sometimes combining them with alcohol or other substances. Dr. Matuszkiewicz has warned that some substances can cause serious long-term consequences, particularly when exposure begins at a young age.
5: There is no mass

0: Of surge in numbers, the patient count remains relatively stable, but the substances being used are changing. They trigger intense agitation, making the patient dangerous and impossible to control or calm down through verbal communication. Physical force and medication must be used. The sanitary inspectorate Sanepid is warning against psychoactive substances. Although the sale of these substances has been prohibited and punishable for several years, new drugs continue to appear on the market. According to Dr. Grzegorz Chudzik, Silesian sanitary inspector, psychoactive substances can carry a deadly risk. Every year, chemists devise new psychoactive and psychotropic substances. It is not worth the risk. These substances are merchants of death. They may offer seemingly fantastic effects, but they often lead to death. Summer holidays are particularly conducive to experimentation, adds Dr. Chudzik. In such moments of leisure, inhibitions tend to drop, creating an environment where one might be tempted to try something new. Here, good judgment is essential. We need to look after our emotional well-being and exercise caution regarding sexual encounters. There is no single reason why a teenager may experiment with psychoactive substances. Experts point to several factors. Peer pressure is one of them. Curiosity also plays an important role. And mental health difficulties can be another factor. Some young people use psychoactive substances as a way of escaping stress, anxiety, emotional problems, or difficult situations at home or at school. One of the greatest dangers is that the substances themselves are constantly changing. GI spokesman Marek Waszczewski told Polish Radio that there are also more and more cases of poisoning with new psychoactive substances, synthetic catinones. 18 of these deaths were linked to a substance known as synthetic catinones. This substance has already appeared on the market. It is a drug, and while the sanitary inspectorate does not oversee narcotics, we know from autopsy reports submitted to us that these 18 deaths last year were caused by this substance.
1: 18 zgonów było w zeszłym roku w całej Polsce.
0: Experts say prevention should begin before a child encounters drugs. Parents do not need to wait until they discover evidence of substance use before starting a conversation. The conversation should not be limited to drugs, though, experts add. Stress, loneliness, peer pressure, anxiety, and other emotional difficulties can all increase a young person's vulnerability to risky behavior.
2: A report by Ada Janiszewska. And finally in the magazine, made from boiled, sweetened and decorated wheat, coliva is an integral part of funerals and memorial services in Romania, symbolizing the connection between life and death through the prism of Christian teachings. More from Daniel Biltz from Radio Romania International.
3: The origins of coliva take us to the first centuries of Christianity and are linked to a miracle of Saint Theodore Tyran, recorded in the 4th century, who saved Christians by urging them to eat boiled wheat with honey instead of dishes that had been sprinkled with blood in the markets. Coliva, defined by August Scriban in his Dictionary of the Romanian Language in 1939, was a sweet dish made from boiled wheat, crushed nuts, crushed sugar, cinnamon, etc., which is offered especially by the soul of the dead at funerals and on memorial days of the dead. Over time, in the Orthodox area, coliva also became a dessert, eaten on occasions other than commemorative ones. Thus, other uses of wheat grain or arpakaș, a food product obtained by hulling and grinding wheat, barley or millet grains, wheat being one of the main cereals cultivated in this country, emerged. At his place in the old center of Bucharest, Ovidiu Logican repeats an event that is always successful every 40 days. The great coliva tasting. We asked Ovidiu Logican why he chose coliva and how it can be reinvented. We believe that anything can be reinterpreted and reinvented in this

moments. We started from its content. We have arpakash, which is a carbohydrate. So in theory, we can substitute rice with arpakash, or pasta with arpakash, or other preparations made from white

0: Only the mind is the limit for what can be done with the classic koliva. Obviously, we always serve the traditional koliva, but we have a wide range of reinterpretations, which we call salty koliva and sweet koliva. Ovidiu Logican detailed the menu of such an evening.
1: Am avut sushi de colivă, am avut colivă quattro formaggi, am avut...
0: We had colivă sushi, colivă quattro formaggi. We had some marinated meatballs from colivă. Other times we had colivă sarmale. We had a beef salad with colivă, cozonac, that is pound cake with colivă. The three I told you about were at sour koliva. Then, at sweet koliva, we had traditional koliva. Then a koliva mousse with salted caramel. And finally a cake with a base and koliva cream. Being an event with a challenging theme, we asked who is getting involved in it. Here is Ovidiu Logican with more.
1: Doar românii. Foarte mulți tineri, un pic neîncrezători și la final fericiți și mulțumiți.
0: Only Romanians, a lot of young people, a little skeptical at first, and in the end happy and satisfied that they tried a different experience. It is our most successful event and the one that is always full. We are resuming our other classic events, the Pariser tasting, the great Sarmale tasting, with Sarmale recipes from all continents, plus all kinds of thematic excursions into wine-growing areas of the world. Sicily, Tuscany, Bordeaux, many experiences based on wine and all kinds of novel associations, reinterpretations of classic recipes. We have champagne and caviar. We have many interesting events. And the advice for those curious would be to enter the site, scroll through the multiple events and reserve the one that you think suits them best.
2: And that report by Daniel Bilds brought us to the end of this edition of Europe East. From Agnieszka Bielawska, it's thanks for joining me.

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0: I'm Michał Kubicki. Welcome to From the Archives. 87 years have elapsed since the outbreak of World War II. In today's edition of our feature, we present excerpts from a book by Władysław Bartoszewski entitled The Warsaw Death Ring. Written in 1967, it contains documentary evidence of the Nazi German terror in occupied Warsaw. Władysław Bartoszewski, who died in 2015 at the age of 93, was one of the most outstanding figures in modern Polish history. A prisoner of Auschwitz and a co-founder of an organization which offered assistance to Jews during the war, he spent several years in a communist prison after the war. From the 1960s onwards, he was an advocate of Polish-German reconciliation and of promoting Polish-Israeli contacts. A member of the Democratic Opposition under communism and of the Solidarity Movement, Bartoszewski was interned during martial law. After the collapse of communism, he served briefly as foreign minister. In From the Archives, excerpts from Bartoszewski's book The Warsaw Death Ring, which were first broadcast in 1969.
1: The Warsaw Death Ring.

0: Attention! On the night of March 28th, two German soldiers on guard duty were shot by an unknown person. 100 hostages were detained. The public and the relatives of these hostages are urged to cooperate in the apprehension of the killers. If these are not apprehended by 2 p.m. on Monday, April the 1st, 1940, the hostages will be tried under martial law.
1: In the late autumn of 1943, when people were being shot almost daily in the streets of Warsaw, we began keeping a thorough record of the places and circumstances of each execution, so that they could be commemorated after the war ended,
2: says Władysław Bartoszewski in a postscript explaining why he wrote the book. During most of the Nazi occupation, Bartoszewski was active in an underground agency of the Polish government in exile in London, an agency responsible for compiling evidence of Nazi crimes for subsequent publication. From his immense files, Bartoszewski selected only those documents which relate to the Nazi terror in Warsaw over the 5 years between September 1, 1939, when Poland was invaded at the beginning of the Second World War, and the outbreak of the Warsaw Uprising on August 1, 1944. While describing Nazi crimes, the author brings into sharp focus the many activities, military and otherwise, of the Polish resistance movement. In effect, the book tells a vivid story of the mortal confrontation between the Polish people and the Nazi terror machine. From the very outset, the Nazis began to implement Hitler's directive: liquidate the educated leaders of the nation, which was equivalent to a concentration of terror in the cities. This was stepped up in the spring of 1940, when the world had its attention riveted on the Nazi invasion of Belgium, Holland, and France. Hitler's governor of occupied central Poland, Hans Frank, stated the purpose of Nazi policy at a conference of police officials held in Krakow at the end of May 1940.
0: If we want to accomplish our purpose of the total subjugation

0: of the Polish people in this territory, we must not lose time. The offensive in the West began on May the 10th. On that day, the center of interest shifted from the events taking place here. We must seize the opportunity with both hands.
1: The Nazis' favorite execution site at that time was a forest some 10 miles north of Warsaw near the village of Palmyre. The victims were driven in covered lorries under heavy escort to a glade in the forest where the executions were carried out with such thoroughness and efficiency that not a single victim escaped. The bodies were thrown into ditches covered with earth and carefully concealed with pine needles and bracken. The biggest execution of this period occurred on June the 20th to June the 21st, 1940, when some 350 men and women were shot, and on September the 17th, when the Nazis executed around 200 people. Among the victims of the June executions were doctors, lawyers, teachers, journalists, clergymen, and public figures. After the war, more than 1,700 bodies were recovered from the glade near Palmyre. All victims of the mass executions staged there over a period of 18 months.

0: In the spring of 1940, the Nazis resorted to lightning roundups in the streets of Warsaw. These raids soon became a familiar element of life in the occupied capital. One of the earliest roundups is described in an account from which Władysław Bartoszewski quotes extensively.
1: It was a ghastly day. We saw a roundup on a scale beyond anything seen so far. The net was spread over the entire city and the whole German army was deployed. Heavily armed patrols appeared in the streets in unusual strength, most of them from the Death's Head units of the Waffen-SS. At 10:30 they went into action. The targets were mainly young men of 16 to 25, the age group previously prescribed as required to deport for labor in Germany. The patrols stopped and searched pedestrians in the streets. They flagged down trams, turned out the passengers, examined their papers, and detained those they were after.
0: Trainloads of helpless prisoners were then sent to concentration camps, usually to Auschwitz, the notorious extermination camp established in June 1940, which eventually saw the extermination of 4 million. The war was dragging on, and Hitler was reaching out for North America and approaching the Volga River in the east. The Caucasus foothills were under Nazi control. In Poland, the escalation of Nazi terror continued. One chapter of the Warsaw Death Ring tells the story of the ghetto. All Jewish inhabitants of Warsaw were driven into an area of the city closed off by tall, hastily built brick walls. 500,000 people lived there in appalling conditions, an average of 7 to a single room. Their food rations were purely nominal. Over the 3 years until the final destruction of the Warsaw ghetto, as many as 100,000 Jewish citizens died of disease and starvation. Every Jew caught outside the ghetto was simply shot, as were Poles, who dared to offer aid, let alone shelter, to those who tried to escape. On October the 15th, 1941, Governor Frank announced,
2: "Jews who leave the quarter reserved for them without permission are liable to the death penalty. The same penalty awaits any person who knowingly gives shelter to such Jews."
0: The full-scale extermination of the Jews began in the middle of 1942. The author of the Warsaw Death Ring describes the liquidation of the Warsaw ghetto in July of that fateful year.
1: The whole area was cordoned off by Nazi police. Those designated for so-called resettlement, including hospital patients and children from orphanages, were driven to the transfer yard on Stavki Street, where the transports were made up on the railway platform. About 100 persons were crowded into each cattle truck, giving a turnover of

0: 5,000 to 6,000 persons daily. The trains then left for Treblinka, where the prisoners were marched to the gas chambers immediately on arrival. The bodies were then burned. The total number of men, women and children deported to Treblinka from the Warsaw Ghetto was 310,000, on the evidence of the meticulous records kept by the German police.
1: At the end of October 1942, there were 35,000 Jews left, less than 10% of the number 3 months previously. These were mostly skilled workers employed in Nazi war industries in the ghetto. These remnants of a once strong community finally decided to put up armed resistance, and planning began. The uprising was staged 7 months later in April 1943, when Himmler ordered the final clearing of the ghetto. Equipped with arms of their own making, a few captured from the Nazis and those supplied by the Polish resistance movement, the Jews managed to hold out for a month against troops under the command of SS Brigadeführer Jürgen Stropp. In order to crush all resistance, Stropp had to comb and burn down practically every house in the rebellious sections of the ghetto. On explicit orders from Berlin, the entire area was razed to the ground. The fate of the Jewish inhabitants of Warsaw was thus sealed, though some 20,000 are estimated to have been given shelter by Poles in other sections of the city.

With the ghetto area now a sea of rubble, the Nazis had acquired another execution ground where they could proceed with the slaughter of the other inhabitants of Warsaw instead of driving the condemned to forests on the outskirts of the city. By then, the tide of war had turned. The Nazis had suffered a resounding defeat at Stalingrad and were already retreating across the Soviet Union. Nor did they feel secure in territories they occupied, Poland included.

0: On October the 2nd, 1943, the Nazi police chief in Warsaw announced that a German policeman may shoot anyone encountered in the streets who arouses his suspicion. Władysław Bartoszewski recalls.
1: 3 days later, on October the 13th, there was a massive sweep through the streets. The operation was the prelude to a new series of atrocities. Whole blocks were suddenly sealed off by German pickets, who then proceeded to pull in literally every man or woman who happened to be in the street. Private homes in these cordoned-off sectors were also raided. The persons stopped were ordered to stand with their faces against the wall and their hands up. After a perfunctory search, they were loaded into police lorries. Having seized several thousand people, the Nazis sent some to forced labor in Germany, keeping the others as hostages, to be shot in reprisals for attacks on Germans. The executions of the hostages were staged precisely on the site of the particular attack on the Germans, who were to be avenged. 10 hostages were executed for each Nazi killed by the resistance movement.
0: From now on, scarcely a day went by without the murder of from 10 to 200 people in the streets of Warsaw. We find an eyewitness account of one such execution in the Warsaw death ring when 60 people were shot on Nowy Świat Street on November the 12th, 1943.
1: The German police cleared not only the street, but all the shops, houses and gateways. All the intersections were picketed by police with their rifles at the ready. After the area had been cordoned off and the convoy arrived, the firing squad and German police officers took up their places outside the Savoy Hotel. The condemned people were taken out of the lorry in sixes and lined up on the other side of the street by the wall of a burnt-out building. They had their hands tied behind their backs, their eyes blindfolded, and they were also tied to each other. When the condemned were in place against the wall, there was a volley of bullets. The bodies fell to the ground, and there followed the most tragic and appalling sight of men and women

0: writhing in agony with the heart-rending sounds of the groans and dying coughs.
1: The arbitrariness in the selection of the victims, who were accidentally picked up in the street or in a tram and executed within hours of arrest, were a profound shock for the people of Warsaw. They rallied behind the resistance movement en masse in order to answer the Nazi atrocities. German express trains, mostly carrying troops to the front, were often blown up in the vicinity of Warsaw. A poster put up by the SS and police leader for Warsaw District on December the 15th, 1943, lists among various resistance attacks the following one.
2: On December the 12th, 1943, an express train was attacked with explosives near the village of Starawieś, derailed and fired upon, killing 12 Germans and inflicting serious or light injuries on many more. The investigation in this case has proved beyond all doubt that this disgraceful act was committed by members of the secret organization in the service of England, the so-called National Organization, who traveled from Warsaw and returned to Warsaw after the crime.
1: The same announcement spoke of three other attacks on Nazis in Warsaw, in which at least five more died. The announcement contained 270 names of hostages who were publicly executed on December the 11th and 14th. By then, the man signing these announcements, SS police Führer Franz Kutschera, had been condemned to death by the underground courts of the resistance movement. After several weeks of careful planning and preparation, a task group of the resistance carried out the sentence on February the 1st, 1944, attacking the SS and police chief as he was being driven from his home to his office in a heavily guarded section of the city.
0: The execution of Kutschera rocked the occupation forces. In retaliation for the assassination of the Warsaw leader, they shot a few hundred victims, but then decided gradually to scale down the mass reprisals. The last public execution took place 2 weeks after the assassination, but thereafter, throughout March, April and May 1944, they continued to shoot inmates of the overcrowded Warsaw prisons, adding new ones seized in house searches and street roundups.
1: Władysław Bartoszewski finishes his book with the outbreak of the Warsaw Uprising on August the 1st, 1944, a national insurrection which lasted 3 months and cost the lives of a further 200,000 Warsaw residents. Finally, in a chapter entitled The Guilty Men, Bartoszewski lists the names of the most fervent and dedicated of the Nazi executioners from the top to the lower rungs of the ladder in the extermination machine. Many of these people, he notes, still live at large in the German Federal Republic without any fear of punishment. According to the law recently adopted in that country, the prosecution of all former Nazis who had committed crimes on orders from above may now be discontinued.

0: You've been listening to excerpts from Władysław Bartoszewski's book The Warsaw Death Ring, which was published in 1967. Tune in next week for another edition of From the Archives. I'm Michał Kubicki in Warsaw saying goodbye.
1: What's up?
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1: What's up?
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3: I'm Danuta Isler, welcoming you to this edition of Around Poland. When Krzysztof Fordoński, former reporter of Polish Radio, suggested that we take a trip around his hometown near Kalisz, central Poland, I couldn't say no. As a result, we have visited many interesting places. Today's stop is the magnificent Renaissance castle in Gołuchów. Originally a defense structure built in 1650, it boasts Izabela Czartoryska among its past owners. The castle is surrounded by a landscape park established in the 19th century, the largest such park in the Wielkopolska region. Visitors may also see a neo-Renaissance chapel, while the castle's outbuildings house Poland's only forestry museum. If you happen to be traveling in central Poland, one of the places I would strongly recommend, especially for those with a fondness for historical places, is the locality of Gołuchów, not very far from Kalisz, which would be the closest bigger town here, where a magnificent, you have to trust me on this, Renaissance castle is located, with a long history and even more magnificent park, right, Krzysztof?
4: Yes, it's a beautiful park, which was set for a park some 150 years ago, so the trees have grown by now, they are absolutely amazing.
3: And of course we're going to take a peek at the treasures hidden inside the castle, but probably one of the quickest recommendations for you to visit this place that comes to my mind is that it used to be at some point the largest private museum in Poland, right? Around 1939?
4: It's even better than that. It was the largest publicly open private museum in Europe when it was first established in the 1890s. And luckily, only a part of the collection was lost in the Second World War. A large part of the original collection set by the Czartoryski family, starting from 1850s until 1890s, and then slightly expanded, has survived here in this very building. So it's not just the collection that is worth visiting, but it's also the ambience, the place which had been a museum for over a century.
3: We're standing in a courtyard. It's not a big courtyard, though. It's not a big castle, but yet...
4: It was a castle of a rich local family originally when it was first built in the mid-16th century. Mm-hmm. And then the castle was not very lucky with the owners because the castle changed hands basically every 20 years and all these families, they actually did not move in here. They lived elsewhere. The castle was just a part of the huge estate. Izabela Czartoryski moved in here. She married into the family which owned the place at that time. She fell in love with the place and she decided to rebuild it, to build here something in the style of the French Renaissance. She wanted to have a chateau of the Loire Valley somewhere in Poland.
3: Probably the best way to start the whole tour is to actually go downstairs.
4: Yes, we are entering the basement. This is the original part of the castle. This dates from the mid-17th century when the first structure, or maybe even later, maybe mid-16th century when the first structure was raised in this place. And we have here a beautiful fireplace. I must say I'm absolutely amazed by the fireplaces here. And we have here one of the relatives of the owners, Małgorzata Czartoryski de Bourbon. So there is some French blood here running in the family.
3: I like the coats of arms.
4: We are in a room which had served numerous functions over the last 300 years. This used to be the chapel of the castle for several years. It used to be the place where state weddings were held. And now this is a place where a small musical festival, Chanterelle, is organized every June.
3: We were saying that the basement actually is a place to start the whole visit to the castle.
4: Yes, especially the room which we have here across the door houses a collection of portraits of the owners, starting from the Leszczyński family, then more recent Działiński family, and the last owners who left this place in August 1939, never to return, the Czartoryski family. We are entering the part of the collection of the first really important owner, Jan Kanty-Działiński, who brought here part of his collection. Działiński spent large part of his life in France. He was exiled from Prussia for his participation in the January uprising. He was sentenced to death, so he had to hide far away. And he collected almost 300 Greek vases. They represent a variety of styles. Some of them are actually 2,500 years old. This is just a fraction of the collection.
3: How many pieces are here?
4: About 50. There are stories, actually, that the princess has never left this place. There is one wardrobe which surprisingly opens by itself in the morning. Mm-hmm. And people who work here tell stories about the benevolent presence of the princess just the story of what happened to the castle.

0: in the war, where it was actually unscathed by Germans, and a Russian army who entered these territories in the early 1945 destroyed some part of the decor, but not the of the collection. Mm-hmm. These creaking doors lead us to bedchamber. This is the official bedchamber, which, as we guess, was never really used. Maybe one of the duchesses used it as during her rather rare visit. But what's valuable in this place is, first of all, a fireplace. I'm afraid our listeners will be bored to death with fireplaces. This one is valuable because this is one of the very few parts of the original structure. This is a 17 fireplace which was built in this place, and it has in the middle of it a beautiful coat of arms of the first family, and which also adds to this, there are two portraits which had been hanging here for centuries in this very place. One is that of Maria Leszczyńska, daughter of King Stanislas, and the other portrait shows her husband, the future King Louis XV of France.
1: We have just left the castle. What would be the best recommendation for listeners to stop in here for, I would say, at least a couple of hours?
0: I would say this is a day trip. If you want to really feel this place, basically, you have the museum in the castle. You have a museum of forestry, which is in the additional building, which once used to belong to the manager of the estate. And you have bisons, and you have the huge park, which is absolutely a wonderful place to relax. And you have, where we are going at the moment actually, you have a very nice restaurant in one of the old buildings where the main specialty are dishes made of Polish venison.
1: We're gonna be in for a surprise, definitely, and what a breathtaking view it is. Remember, all these attractions and plenty more, Gołuchów, Central Poland.
2: That's all in the expedition of the program. I'm Danuta Isler. 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

Welcome to Offside, the program in which we talk about sports while listening to music. I'm Danuta Esler, your host, and in today's show, a treat for all the chess fans. Following the fifth edition of the Super Rapid and Blitz tournament in Poland, we'll take a look at the development of the sport in this country. All that is coming up, but first, here is Polish music collaboration of Lanberry and Trips called Dzięki, że jesteś, or Thanks for being here.

0: Kicking off the 2026 Grandchess Tour for its 11th consecutive year, the Super Rapid and Blitz Tournament came to Poland for the fifth time last May. With a $200,000 total prize fund, the event featured five tour players along with five wildcards, among them Poland's chess star Jan Krzysztof Duda. The winner was Hans Niemann, one of the great hopes for American chess, currently rated in the top 20 players in the world, while the reigning world champion Gukesh Domaraju of India had to be content with a sixth place finish. So, is Poland already a chess powerhouse? It seems so.
1: Super Rapid and Blitz, Poland 2026.
2: My name is Jan Krzysztof Duda, I'm Grandmaster from Poland.
0: When I ask somebody on the streets in Poland about chess, your name would be, I'm pretty sure, the first one to come up, no matter whether it's Warsaw or other towns. How did you do it?
2: Oh, well, I have an easy name, you know, Duda is very easy to say.
0: Oh, come on.
2: Right, and the entire world can, you know, say it properly.
0: So. That's only a smidge of your story. You were the one that basically started gaining recognition in chess and contributing to the popularity of the sport.
2: Yeah, I guess so. Yeah, it happened. Start having like relatively big successes in Corona time when there weren't that many things, you know, going on in the world back then. And yeah, and I broke Magnus's records, for instance. Also won World Cup. Happened in a relatively good time. And there was also this Gambit series, a very successful one on Netflix. And it all happened at the same time. And yeah, I guess that also contributed to popularity a bit.
0: How did it start for you? Were you a chess prodigy? Were you very small when you realized one day that you were actually good at strategies and tactics and everything? Or were you a math aficionado?
2: Well, I've never really liked math.
0: You cannot like math and play chess?
2: Because chess is for everyone, it's not just for nerds.
3: My mom, you know, wanted to find some

0: challenging me. I tried many different activities actually, and chess was only my family, my aunt. She became Polish woman champion in 1991, so chess was only my family, and my mom registered me to club in my town, Wieliczka, and I fell in love when I was 5.
1: But why this, not other sports?
0: I don't know. It just happened to be.
1: I have to say, I never interviewed a chess grandmaster, so what would be the proper question? What's your favorite chess move?
0: Yeah, it depends on various factors. Because chess in principle is a drawn game, there is no good opening. I mean, like, the best objectively opening. And in general, these days, people tend to play some bullshit, basically, like, with white. White is slightly better because he's the first to move, and avoiding the mainstream is the most efficient strategy, because these days, everyone is so up, working with engines, and getting, someone to play his own is, like, already an achievement, because it's, people are, of course, way, way inferior to engines, and once they have to play, on their own, rather than playing memorized moves, so there is no good move.
1: And playing with the computer? Would you say yes, or would you say no?
0: I'm using computer a lot, but I'm not playing it because there is no point, absolutely no chance.
1: How was playing with Magnus? That was, 2 years ago? No.
0: Played tens of games against Magnus when I played him first, 12 years ago. I was scared, because he was like a fresh world champion. So one could say, I lost psychologically even before the game started, but I've played basically anyone.
1: Who's someone in the chess world.
0: And I have won basically against everyone. You get used to it.
1: Is it a small world when we talk about grandmasters of chess? I mean, I know that apart from Poland, there is China, US. Yeah. Are you guys friends? Or are you guys...
0: Yeah, I mean, it depends, like India and Uzbekistan are, kind of the countries now where there's a real chess boom, and one can say in production of grandmasters. Yeah, I'm used to playing top players, which means, I often see the same faces. Overall, there are thousands of grandmasters, way too many.
1: I heard that from Łukasz Turlej, Secretary General of Polish Chess Association, that the sport is actually quite popular in Poland.
0: Yes.
1: Would you say that based on your experience, on your fans and on your surrounding?
0: It is sort of popular. The thing is, it's very difficult, to sell it in media, because to understand the game, it takes some time, actually, and even if you spend time, training chess, you still may not understand what's going on. Football, for instance, that's a very easy game. Like, even if you don't know the rules, you can just watch the match for, 2 minutes and get most of them right. Chess is difficult. And and it's not really, like a media sport. Yeah, that's changing a bit, but again, viewers must play chess to understand anything,
1: Do you have a quote-unquote normal life, other than being the grandmaster?
0: Playing chess is lifestyle, basically, so in that regard, we can't talk about normal life, but this is a good way of living, I guess. Of course, you have absolutely no chance against engine, because engine calculates like thousands, if not millions of positions per second, and human can really calculate one position per second, I guess it will also happen like in normal life eventually, when an AI, will get better and be just more efficient in almost everything, compared to human, because being human kind of means that you are inferior in some ways, because you have emotions, you are not calculated, you are, protein beings. That's an issue.
1: So, just finally, your calendar for the rest of 2026, or maybe even onwards, how far do you plan when you're a chess grandmaster?
0: It's not 100% fixed calendar, but we're playing Uzbekistan, for instance, I will play in Saudi Arabia, possibly twice this year.
1: So things will be happening.
0: You got to travel, not as much as they do in tennis, but still.
1: Thank you very much.
0: Thanks.
2: Tell the readers of life how it feels to be a girl among all those men.
3: I don't mind it. Chess isn't always competitive. Chess can also be beautiful.
1: And those sounds that you're hearing come from something not many people would probably guess, chess. It's a chess board.
4: Łukasz Turlej, Secretary General of the International Chess Federation.
1: The difference between rapid and blitz, they are both fast.
4: The most well-known, I think, from the history, is classical chess. So players thinking for a long time, sometimes 10, 15, 20 minutes, but they are not thinking only about one move, but they are thinking about the whole plan, a couple moves ahead. But rapid and blitz, this is what is last year's very interesting, not only for chess, player chess fans, but for the fans of sport. The moves are happening fast, sometimes the mistakes are happening as well, because with less time for thinking, it's easier to make a mistake. And this is something that supporters of any kind of sports are looking for. The mistakes, one person is in front and another. So this is why these games are so interesting.
1: So what are we talking about, a minute, 2 minutes, three?
4: For the whole game, they are having 3 minutes each.

0: If the best players are able to play even 3 moves per second, this is something some of the worst.
1: So it can be almost like nanoseconds. What do I need? I don't know, do I need 7 coffees and be like super alert?
0: No, but all the players are having their special way to concentrate before the game, because sometimes a split of a second is deciding whether I'm winning the game or losing.
1: Where's the Olympics?
0: Yes, there are some scientists some checking, and the reaction of a chess player, there is a stereotype, the chess reaction,
1: yes,
0: which means that you are very, very slow.
1: Yes.
0: This is absolutely not true. When you are looking through all the sports, only people in the Formula One are having faster reaction from getting the new information, analyzing and making your own move.
1: Wow.
0: If you're thinking about the football, for example, they are getting the ball, looking around, where are my friends, and it's always a couple seconds.
1: Yes.
0: In chess, it can be split of a second, and the move is very, very good.
1: I always thought that chess is, it's not even that you have to be very intelligent, but I guess you have to, I don't know, like math, physics, and be intelligent, and everything else in between?
0: This is another stereotype. Some people who are doing well in maths, for example, on average, maybe they have better start, but this is the game for everyone. And what we are also promoting in Poland, but also worldwide, is education through chess in school, with the goal to build a set of skills, analytical skills, strategical thinking. There is this rule.
1: That's really what's at the bottom of it, right? You have to kind of calculate with a cool head.
0: You have to calculate, but also when you are seeing a good move, it's better not to play it immediately. Look, maybe you have something better. So many things that especially young kids are learning through the game of chess is something that is very useful in life, in professional life, in private life. So this is something that the social tool which chess is coming to be.
1: So there is a program of chess at schools?
0: Yes, in many countries it's
1: voluntary, obligatory, which grades?
0: In Poland, in the educational bill, there is an opportunity for schools to have chess or programming as this additional tool to help kids in the first to third class. So it's 7 to 10 years old. And in some cities, the programs are running, for example, the cities of Katowice, Krakow, Gliwice, with the involvement of the mayors of the city. They are seeing this as an investment in the education of kids from their cities.
1: So based on your experience, you've been involved in chess in Poland for many, many years. Are kids inclined to learn chess, or you have to, quote-unquote, sell it to them? I mean, I'm sure, you know, popular culture, the Queen's Gambit helped.
0: Of course, the way how chess are being seen these years, especially last 6-7 years, are very, very good for the game of chess. More and more kids are playing, but we have amazing examples. For example, in the Spodek, one of the biggest indoor sport halls in Poland.
1: That's Katowice-Silesia.
0: Katowice-Silesia. There are tournaments for 1,500 kids, and very often organizers have to close the registration way before the day
1: really?
0: Of the tournament, because the biggest indoor venue is too small. And the interest among kids from schools, from clubs, is getting bigger and bigger. In Poland, there are over 100,000 registered players with the rating, and many more playing. 100,000, which is very...
1: Is it a lot?
0: Huge
1: in this
0: number.
1: Yes,
0: if you are comparing to registered players in, at least in other sport in Poland, it's like top 3, top 4 among all the sports.
1: So chess is considered cool in Poland?
0: I think not only in Poland, but when we are looking worldwide, top players are becoming superstars. 10 years ago, I could not imagine 200, 300 people waiting with the chess board, with some posters, looking for an autograph, looking for a moment to touch the idol. And this is happening during the whole day for a couple hours. People are standing, waiting, and sometimes people are waiting 1, 2, 3 hours because you want to meet this one player.
1: How long would it take to learn how to play chess? Or is it a lifetime venture? Is there something like a set of moves that a computer or somebody would know?
0: It's very easy to learn the game. It looks complicated from the first moment, but there are so many tutorials, both you can find on YouTube. There are many tutorials free of charge, but also there are many courses. Like, we are buying some application, paying a couple dollars to learn English.
1: So we can do it with chess as well.
0: Yes, some simple puzzles, simple tactics, but also courses for beginners, showing how the pieces are moving and teaching you how to start the game to have decent chances.
1: So once I learn the basic moves, it's time for the tactics.
0: When you learn the basic moves, we are very often telling to kids that when you're playing a game of chess, you are the general of your army. Or very often we are comparing this to, if you like football, see the chess pieces as your players. So don't

0: put them in one corner, put them around.
1: That's
0: around
1: a good
0: football
1: one.
0: Pitch or the chessboard. There is a book by Kasparov, How Life Imitates Chess, because there are so many similarities.
1: And he would know of all the people.
0: He would know. He would know. And kids like to play chess. And even the kids who are having so much energy, they are very often concentrating their energy on the game of chess.
1: I thought that in this day and age, you know, with the computer games, with the internet, TikTok, Instagram, everything is fast, fast, fast. I thought that it would be very difficult to make a child sit down and focus even for 20 seconds.
0: Chess is amazing in this area. Many parents, when they are thinking what kind of activity my kid should be doing, they are finding the game of chess as a kind of problem solver to all these challenges that we just discussed.
1: What about kids with learning challenges? I don't know, dyslexia or something. Anybody can...
0: Anybody can play chess. And also for kids with certain challenges, for example, autistic spectrum disorder, kids can use the skills that they are having to become better player. And sometimes certain set of skills is helpful for kids and they can become better player because of what the nature gave them.
2: Super Rapid Blitz, Poland 2026.
1: This is another year that the Super Rapid and Blitz event is happening. Is Poland a chess powerhouse?
0: Yes, Poland is a chess powerhouse, at least in Europe. We see that when you are looking at geopolitics, top countries in the world, US, India, China, they are very strong in chess. So there are investments going to top chess players. India is a perfect example. Every time when a top player is having very good result, Prime Minister Modi is meeting, is congratulating. Chess is becoming the top sport, not Olympic sport yet, but top officials are following, congratulating. Uzbekistan is also chess powerhouse, where there's a special program created many years ago, and now young players are becoming the hero of the nation. And about Poland, we have Jan Krzysztof Duda.
1: Yes, because
0: player.
1: I'm thinking when I go out to the streets of Warsaw and I ask chess, I think instantaneously the response would be Jan Krzysztof Duda.
0: Yes, Jan Krzysztof Duda is a outside global star. When he's playing in Poland, everyone wants to have some autograph of his, but also when he's going abroad, he's kind of ambassador.
1: Can we say that he's making a living of it at this point? Can you make a living when you were at that level? Can you make a living of it like golf players, Tiger Woods or other when NBA Gortat?
0: When he won this event a couple of years ago, he got for 5 days of play $40,000.
1: So there is money in chess. At
0: there
1: the top
0: there
1: level.
0: Is money in chess for the world championship title. You're fighting in the match with the prize pool of 2.5 million euros.
1: But he's not the only one.
0: He's not the only one. We have plenty of very young players who are seeing their career with chess. I can just name Patrick Cieślak, almost grandmaster, world champion under 14. Jakub Siman, world champion under 16. They are developing their career, but it's very important that both from the public sector and private sector, there's an institutional help because chess, at the beginning, it's very, very cheap to enter. But then there are tournaments, Brazil, Singapore, you have to fly there, you have to stay with your coach for 9, 11 days. So we are trying to support our players, but also we are looking forward for more institutional help for this amazing player.
1: So it looks like 2026 is a good for Poland in many dimensions, including the one involving you. You are running.
0: Yes, in 2025, Polish ladies became a European team champions, which was amazing result after 20 years. They repeated this amazing result. So we are very proud of our team. We are trying to build the institutional position of Polish chess in international chess, in international structures. I'll be running for the position of the president of European Chess Union, which is only, I think, possible because of what we are doing here in Poland, what we are doing internationally in the last couple of years. And I hope with the help of many, many involved people, we'll be able to do way more in the upcoming years, both in Poland and Europe.
1: And when will we know whether your bid is successful?
0: This year.
1: All right, we'll be keeping fingers crossed. Thank you very much.
0: Thank you.
3: Genius and madness. There's no player in the world as gifted as you are. There is one player that scares me.

0: supposed to go to Russia, but what I want.
1: Michael Khodorkovsky, I'm executive director of the Grandchess Tour, a nonprofit organization outreaching to many educational topics. That the reason of Grandchess Tour to bring awareness to entire world community that chess as a sport brings many educational benefits to youngsters.
2: Like what?
1: First of all, how to think logically, how to think strategically, and

0: how to make decision by himself. Because in chess, making your move, you're making decisions. During our lifetime, we make decisions every day on a daily basis.
1: Yes.
0: And in order to be on the right side and to be positive that you're making the right move, you really need to know not necessarily everything from the book, but from personal experience.
2: Besides, you know, it's skills that always stay with you regardless what you have achieved at the chessboard, but those skills will stay with you during college years, during your work, whether in your own business at some point or for the company that you will be working with, and it stays with you for life.
1: Is there the best moment to pick up chess, or anyone can? Let's say anyone, so you can start when you're, I don't know, 3-4, I'm just coming up with number, and can still pick it up when you're, I don't know, 65, 73?
0: You can pick up at any age, and it's very affordable. You just need chess board and chess pieces. And
1: sometimes you even, I'm sorry, see them in parks.
0: Yes, you can see in parks and some recreational facilities, going to the beach or elsewhere, and you can play. It's a matter of your preferences. Whether you want to compete, then it would require more time that you need to dedicate and passion for competition, or you can learn and play leisurely with your friends, neighbors, family. Now it's even easier, because in the past you needed a chess club to go, and people were saying, oh, we live in a very small town, not many people
1: who
0: are playing, or somebody lives in rural areas, and in order to go to the club you need to take the train.
1: Mm-hmm.
0: Nowadays, you just go to your computer and you play chess online, and you make friends from all over the world.
1: Is it the same as playing face-to-face, no?
0: No, it's different, of course. But you can learn playing online, and then you can one day dedicate, let's say, some weekend going to the chess club and play with your schoolmates or friends that you actually already have online. You can say, hey guys, how about we will meet for the chess club? And you go and you play in the club and you meet them in person, and you might like those guys and you will stay in touch with them.
3: Tell the readers of life how it feels to be a girl among all those men.
4: I don't mind it. Chess isn't always competitive. Chess can also be beautiful.
1: How difficult, or maybe easy, is it these days to quote-unquote sell chess, to promote it? I mean, everybody knows Garry Kasparov. Many people know Magnus. Many people have seen the Queen's Gambit. Does it make it easier, or not necessarily, to make chess, you know, cool?
0: As a matter of fact, chess right now, I believe, has a momentum because of different movies and different musical and more attention through these online streams. And yes, the legendary names like Garry Kasparov or Judit Polgar certainly will stay with new generation as well, especially that they're very active to promote sport of chess. And at the same time, there are new stars like Magnus Carlsen, Gukesh from India, right now Sindara from Uzbekistan. As you can see, it was kind of before chess could be considered as elite sport, that it's it had some aura of exclusivity, right?
1: Mm-hmm.
0: Now, again, going back to online play, on ability to listen and view streamers and watch games wherever you are. You just go on right channels and you hear commentaries, live commentaries, you see the games basically instantly.
1: Yes, it's much easier.
0: You are not waiting for magazine to come with commentary of Grandmaster who will be explaining, because you already heard this right now.
1: Mm-hmm.
0: So times have changed. Technology makes it more accessible, and that's why more and more youngsters like to play chess. More and more professionals in different fields like to play chess. It became already sort of household game.
1: Mm-hmm.
0: If before it was just at home and kid could play with grandma, right? Mm-hmm. Or grandpa. Now the field is open all over the world. You can choose your opponent within seconds. Poland historically

0: It was one of the best in the world.
1: My name is Katie Tsatsilashvili. I'm from Georgia, living in Poland, and I'm here for Superbet Foundation.
2: You are a chess influencer? Can we say that?
1: Okay, that's possible. I'm a chess player. I used to play chess professionally.

0: possible to study and to do the professional chess.
1: So you would be the best person to ask, what has learning to play chess given you?
0: Oh, patience, memory skills, analyzing skills. I had no idea about that. Before I started my university, then I would not understand why other students could not remember the topic that we were talking earlier.
1: You've been observing Polish chess scene.
0: Yeah, as much as I understand. Yeah.
1: So when I go out to the streets and ask someone about chess in Poland, they would instantaneously, I think, say Jan Krzysztof Duda.
0: Yes, he's very famous. I have seen him at his peak times when he was won several top tournaments. And then here in Poland, we would have to hire people to guard him, to go through. Now, he decided to play more online chess tournaments rather than the over-the-board chess tournaments. But I think he's still very popular.
1: But online is becoming probably more and more popular.
0: It helps chess. It helps a lot of people to be connected. But we do have huge problem with online chess, which is cheating. Basically, you can't control.
1: Did you see the Queen's Gambit?
0: Of course.
1: How true is it?
0: It is. It is. And in one character, Beat Harmon, you can find a lot of chess players. So it is. I love that show.
1: Thank you very much.
0: Thank you.
1: And that special chess report brings us to the end of this edition of Offside, the program in which we looked at the development of chess in this country. I'm leaving you now with Polish music collaboration of Kaja and Aidan Rahel called Po Co or Why. I'm Danuta Isler. Thanks for listening. Wczoraj

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